0: morning. They'll sit down for a bilateral meeting, and of course, the day will continue. It'll be capped off by a state banquet tonight. Now, tomorrow, also very, very busy here in Beijing for President Trump. He's going to participate in a bilateral tea and a lunch with President Xi. And of course, on the agenda, a lot to be discussed. Everything ranging from global peace and stability to business ties. So they're going to try and tick through a lot of items over the next couple of days, and we'll see what happens.
1: And Mike, still a lot of uncertainty surrounding tariffs. What progress can we expect on that front?
0: Yeah, you know, tariffs is the big sticking point. It's like the $64 million question, isn't it? And of course, you know, people are hopeful. I think if you look at business owners, consumers in the United States and abroad, they'd like to see an easing of the trade tensions and more stability in these bilateral ties. Now, Trump has said he is going to ask President Xi to open up China to top U.S. business leaders, many of them here with him. Of course, Elon Musk from Tesla. And Tim Cook from Apple, just to name a couple. Now, ahead of the state visit, the Chinese Foreign Ministry spokesperson Guo Xiaokun said this: China is willing to work with the United States in the spirit of equality, respect, and mutual benefit to expand cooperation, manage differences, and inject more stability and certainty into a turbulent and changing world. Sean, I have to tell you, the business leaders that I've talked to in recent months, in anticipation of this meeting, the two of them sitting down together, have been saying a couple of things. One, there's a lot of anticipation about something coming out of this, some sort of deal. But the other is chemistry. They feel like these two leaders really do have some kind of chemistry, and getting the two leaders in the same room and discussing is a good thing. Question is, what's going to come as a result of that? We still don't know. We should know in the next couple of days.
1: Okay, good stuff, my friend. I know you're going to be busy the next few days as well. Thanks very much. I'm Mike Walter in Beijing. Well, China's ambassador to the United States, C.F. Feng, has set out some expectations ahead of President Trump's visit to Beijing. Ambassador Xie says that the visit can help stabilize ties and promote coexistence built on a foundation of mutual respect and cooperation. He also says Americans can relate to China's focus on safeguarding national unity, pointing to shared threads in the history of the United States. The ambassador suggests that the two powers channel their rivalry into healthy competition, what he described as a race toward mutual excellence. And he pointed to trends like becoming Chinese and China maxing as signs that people on both sides are eager for deeper exchanges. The American Chamber of Commerce in South China, also optimistic about Trump's state visit to China. Harley Saidin, president of the chamber, spoke with CGTN correspondent Jung Sung Wu in Guangzhou.
2: Mr. Holly, with the Donald Trump's visit to China this time, what positive signals or changes will this visit bring to Southern China's appeal for international investment?
3: Well, American Chamber of Commerce in South China has over 2,300 members, which account for about 40% of all U.S.-China business trade and investment. Therefore, his trip is extremely important to us, and we're very excited about the fact that he's coming. Certainty is extremely important in business, and I do believe that his trip will bring about certainty on a number of issues, especially on investment and cooperation and sales. And I think we will do very well with the fact that he's here. The Greater Bay Area, which consists of Hong Kong, Macau, and nine cities on the mainland, has a GDP of $2.1 trillion. I think the fact that President Trump is here is going to signal that we can continue to expand our business, we can continue to cooperate with our Chinese partners, and prosper and benefit from the opportunities that will be available.
2: And we know, despite the global trade fluctuations, our economic ties remain strong. So in your view, how will this visit affect the resilience of economic ties between our two countries?
3: I do believe that his arrival will signal better cooperation in many, many new areas. Mm-hmm. What this will result is of course, reduction of tariffs. I do expect that, you know, reduction in tariff levels, that's going to be very important. 77% of the members of the American Chamber of Commerce based in South China are not in the export business anymore. They are primarily here importing from the United States components and parts and products and manufacturing in China for the Chinese market. So the Chinese market has become very

0: important to us. And therefore, President Trump's visit, his cooperation with President Xi Jinping, his meetings are going to be extremely beneficial in our ability to penetrate the Chinese market, even in greater way than we have in the past. Mm-hmm.
1: So amid China's green industrial upgrades, what opportunities do you see this visitor will bring for the U.S. Companies in areas such as digital economy, healthcare, etc.?
0: China is developing new technologies from which we can benefit by cooperating with our Chinese partners. EVs, batteries, as well as healthcare. China is now the leading innovator of new drugs. We know that we can work together with China on many clinical trials and development of new technology. We can work together in AI areas. We think that AI is not necessarily just defense. It is an area that's very important to business going forward. In addition to that, there are just about every consumer product that you can imagine that we provide here in China, and we're going to continue to do that.
2: And ahead of the face-to-face discussions between Presidents Xi and Trump, Chinese and U.S. top trade envoys discuss trade and economic issues in the Republic of Korea. Chinese Vice Premier He Lufeng met with U.S. Treasury Secretary Scott Bessent. The dialogue was described as candid, in-depth, and constructive. Now all eyes turn to what the two presidents can agree on in their discussions. Karina Mitchell has more.
3: Trade is expected to be a key part of the agenda when President Xi Jinping welcomes his U.S. counterpart Donald Trump to Beijing. The meeting comes as the two powerhouses manage an economic relationship strained by issues that include tariffs, export controls, and regulating artificial intelligence. How important is it for this meeting to try and stabilize relations?
4: This is extremely critical. This trade situation does not just involve the two countries, the United States and China, who are directly involved, but it also impacts markets and technology companies really around the globe.
3: Randolph Wiggins is a tech expert with experience in China. He says while consensus around AI and guardrails surrounding it may prove thorny, trade wins for both sides in other areas are achievable.
4: I think when it comes to the United States, we would like to see purchase agreements that are signed with China. We'd also like to see China actually opening up their markets, ideally, to more United States products. I think that's why he's bringing these American CEOs with him as well.
3: CEOs from Apple, Tesla, and Boeing are part of the official U.S. delegation accompanying Trump to Beijing. Boeing reportedly hopes to ink a lucrative deal with China to buy hundreds of its aircraft. The White House also reportedly hoping Beijing will agree to buy more American agriculture products and energy. Wiggins says relaxed export controls are also important to the U.S. when it comes to rare earth mineral imports, but believes China also wants U.S. concessions on advanced chips and AI, as well as more access to U.S. markets for Chinese goods.
4: When it comes to China, they want to have the maximum amount of exports that they can have. That actually requires for the United States to be a good trade partner with them.
3: Experts say what China seeks above all else from the talks is stability in trade relations. Economist Lawrence White agrees, adding he thinks China has a competitive edge.
5: It is an issue of timing. In the United States, there is an important congressional election coming up. Mr. Trump is going to be looking for achievements that he can show to the electorate. On the other hand, President Xi can take a longer view, can say, hey, we've been around for a while. We're going to be around for a lot longer. We can wait. We don't need immediate results.
3: While sticking points tied to trade and geopolitics exist, entrepreneur Mihir Patel says it's beneficial for both sides and businesses globally if Xi and Trump can find areas of commonality when they meet.
6: Peace brings prosperity. And so that's where everybody will prosper when it's all said and done, if they come together and just figure out the differences. And then, honestly, in my opinion, they're not that far apart.
3: Karina Mitchell, CGTN, New York.
2: NVIDIA's CEO Jensen Huang is joining President Trump's delegation to China this week after Trump extended the CEO a personal invitation. More than a dozen U.S. business leaders are expected to attend, spanning tech, banking, and aerospace. Among these leaders, Elon Musk, Apple's Tim Cook, and Meta executives.

0: Executive Dina Powell, McCormick. Now, the talks are expected to focus on export controls, AI, and trade between the world's two largest economies. And for more on what we can expect in terms of China-U.S. tech ties from this visit, we're joined by Dan Yee, CEO of CollegeNote. Dan, great to see you back on our program.
1: How are you?
0: Good, good. So one could argue that U.S. President Trump has a lot riding on this trip to China. And it is clear much of the world would like to see a rollback in Trump's tariffs. Now, from an economic standpoint, what is Trump hoping to achieve in Beijing?
1: Well, deals, deals, and deals, right? He brought all these tech CEOs, Wall Street titans to China for a reason. We have a lot of things that we want to sell to China, primarily agricultural products, Boeing airplanes, and we want China to open their market to many of our tech products. And China has a lot of stuff that we need, right? Rare earth metal, to name a few. So hopefully this time he can make a lot of deals and normalize trade relations. This trade war has been very, very destructive. And I think both sides have the incentive to see it stop.
0: Let's pick up on normalizing trade. What is it going to take for the Trump administration to step forward and have some very concrete steps in moving toward normalizing trade with China?
1: Well, you know, a rollback of the tariff will be making everybody happy, right? China now put tons of retaliatory tariff on the United States. China's barely buying any of our agricultural products. And if you look at farm bankruptcies in the United States, farm bankruptcy has really ticked up since Trump taken over because China have stopped buying our products. And so if China opens its market to our agricultural product, it will help quite a bit in several of the agricultural states, especially the ones in the Midwest.
0: Yeah.
1: Iowa has a very tight Senate race coming up. And I think China opening its market to Iowa's corn and wheat will help quite a bit to help secure that Senate seat.
0: Now, as we mentioned, the head of NVIDIA also aboard for this visit to China, and a lot has been said and written about NVIDIA and its chips and what that could mean to Beijing. So what do you expect?
1: Well, so I think what the Trump administration wants is to sell the lower tier chips to China and China open its market while NVIDIA keeping its higher end chip. I don't think it's going to work that way because right now, one of the detrimental effect of this chip embargo is that China has a very productive high-tech chip industry rising right now. And if they allow the NVIDIA chip to go back in, it might seriously damage the new Chinese chip industry. So my guess is China might let some of the NVIDIA chip in, but not all. And this is a very sensitive topic because Washington basically did a 180 from you cannot buy any
0: right.
1: of our chip to we want you to buy tons of our chips. So this is going to be a sensitive topic, and I'm very eager to see how it plays out.
0: And what other tech sectors do you believe are likely to be the focus of U.S.-China cooperation?
1: Well, you know, there's a lot of potential for cooperation in the biotech sector. In several areas of the biotech sector, China is already ahead of us. And I think there's a lot of room for cooperation. We want to sell a lot more of our designer drugs to China, whereas China has some innovations in which we can definitely use here in the United States. Elon Musk wants to free up full self-driving in China, and that's that has a lot of sensitivity because by freeing up full self-driving, you give tons of data to Tesla, which is an American company. There has already been some sensitivity about allowing Tesla to drive near military bases. So I don't think you're going to see a full self-driving permit for Tesla, but hopefully we will make some progress towards that direction.
0: Interesting. What about AI collaboration? How could that benefit both U.S. and Chinese companies?
1: There can be lots of mutual gains if AI collaboration is achieved. Now, I don't think it will happen, But let me give you an example. Last month,

0: Anthropic came out with Anthropic Mythos, and it discovered thousands of zero-day vulnerability. Now, these are vulnerability that have never been discovered in the past. And it was so bad that Anthropic decided not to release this to the public, but instead given access to about 30 major U.S. corporations like Google to allow them to patch up these problems.
1: You know, before
0: several Chinese

0: or to the Chinese company and share some AI technology in this instance, so that people getting hacked is never good. So there's a lot of collaboration in that area.
1: And with that in mind, before I let you go, what role will cybersecurity play in potential U.S.-China tech partnerships? And could this affect global AI regulation?
0: But absolutely, could, right? The hackers, they really just want to steal your information, steal money. They don't really care which country you are. So having some sort of umbrella term to share sensitive, especially cyber defense technology, would benefit everyone, like the case of Mythos that I just cited. So I don't know if that can be achieved because it's very sensitive. There's a high degree of mistrust between China and the US in the field of AI. But I really hope we can get a deal because that will make everybody's life easier.
1: Okay, Dan Yee, always a pleasure. Good stuff, my friend. Thank you.
0: Thank you so much.
1: Okay, and still coming up, former banker Kevin Warsh is confirmed as the new U.S. Federal Reserve chair as another inflation indicator comes in hot. Plus, how Wall Street closed on Wednesday.
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3: Whether it's about your education, the home you live in, or the items you buy, your money has a story to tell, because every business story is a human story. 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

Welcome back. You're looking at Wall Street numbers for the day. The S&P 500 hitting a new all-time high as tech enthusiasm overshadowed another hotter-than-expected inflation report. The broad index closing up more than 0.5%, with the Nasdaq also hitting a fresh record, gaining 1.2% on the day. The Dow, the outlier, down 0.1%. The U.S. Senate has confirmed Kevin Warsh as the new Federal Reserve Chair. The former Morgan Stanley banker takes over from Jerome Powell. Powell spent 8 years at the helm of the Fed, navigating economic crises and repeated clashes with the Trump White House. President Trump has been pushing for interest rate cuts, but that's unlikely as the country faces its highest inflation in nearly 3 years. On top of the surging consumer prices, U.S. producer prices also jumped well beyond expectations in the month of April. The producer price index rising 1.4% from March. That is far above the forecast of 0.5%. Annual prices also rising 6%, the fastest pace since late 2022 and well above estimates. Core prices also beat forecast, up 1% on the month and 5.2% year over year. Well, there is some good news for American consumers. Maryland has become the first U.S. state to ban algorithmic pricing in grocery stores. Algorithmic pricing is a data-driven method that adjusts product prices based on market trends, competitor pricing, and customer behavior, usually powered by AI and machine learning. Maryland's new law targets a specific form known as surveillance pricing, and it bans grocers and delivery platforms from using personal data like location and browsing history to inflate prices. Now, California, Hawaii, and New York

0: are also eyeing similar legislation with even broader reach. For more insight into algorithmic pricing, I had the chance to speak with Harry Moggins. Harry is a data privacy and digital surveillance expert and CEO of PrivacyBee. 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
1: Companies are not going to invest in this technology if it doesn't make them more money. They're for-profit organizations. So they might sell it under the guise of, you know, more appropriate prices for the person, trying to save money for certain subsets. But the reality is, if it didn't make more profit for the company, they wouldn't do it at all.
0: Well, Harry, is this even legal? Because people have to wonder, how is this different from price gouging? Because I remember back in the day when, say, like a hurricane would hit an area and suddenly the price of plywood and building materials would go through the roof, and then lawmakers would go in and punish those companies. And this kind of sounds like that.
1: It's similar but different. And it's some people compare it to the surge pricing of Uber or Instacart. But the difference is, instead of being an entire area like the plywood in your hurricane example, it's individual, it's personalized, it's to you as a shopper. So the consumer, the grocery stores build this dossier on individuals. Kroger was recently in the news for a 62-page dossier on average for each shopper. They know everything about you.
0: Wow.
1: They purchase demographics, psychographics, sociographics from data brokers, private companies that sell your information. They collect records on every adult American. They compile all your interest, hobbies, your in-market behaviors, your wealth brackets, your credit score range, things like that. And they sell it to these grocery stores, who adapt the pricing not based on, you know, the time of day exclusively or the neighborhood it's in, but to you as an individual person. And some people say, well, oh, that's, you know, a tax on the wealthy, except it's the wrong direction.
0: Right.
1: What we're seeing evidence of through other surveillance pricing in other industries, it is far more likely that retailers will raise the price when they recognize the need and the demand is higher, when you have less choices, like baby formula or diapers.
0: Right.
1: You're not going to drive to another store to save a few dollars, so they might increase the price, which is very exploitative of people who need to save the money the most.
0: You know, and I really want to go back to what you just said, 62 pages on every person. I just went from being surprised to angry. Do you think people realize this is going on?
1: I'm hoping that there's more awareness now than there's ever been. There's over 1,000 data brokers that our company alone tracks just in the U.S., more growing every year. You hear about the big ones like LexisNexis, who does a lot of work in the financial space and the credit scoring industry. Even credit bureaus like Equifax, they run subsidiaries called IXI, which is a for-profit marketing AI data selling company that's not using your credit score exactly, but they run it through fuzzy AI models to essentially get the same data to a marketer.
0: Okay,
1: so it is legal. It is, and it's only getting worse.
0: So why isn't Maryland going beyond groceries, and what other states? We talked about New York, Hawaii, and one other looking into this.
1: Mm-hmm. Maryland's the first domino, but it's definitely not going to be the last. I know California's AG said recently they're doing an investigation into the same type of surveillance pricing bans. I think grocery stores are going to be the first, again, first domino to fall. I think other retailers, like big box retailers, are going to be next. I certainly hope so, because there is literally no upside in this surveillance pricing outside of additional profit for the retailers. I have not yet heard an argument that's positive for the consumer.
0: Wow. Okay, so how is this strategy impacting and shaping wealth inequality? You touched upon it just a short while ago.
1: Sure, and a lot of the talking points that you hear are, well, it's a tax on the wealthy. They can charge more for people who can afford more. But the reality is, people who are, again, in a time of need where they have desperation or they have limited options or they know geographically the specific products that are for sale at that store, the grocery store or elsewhere, may have less supply in that same city or neighborhood, oh, they could charge more for it. So it's not just about taxing the wealthy, which is the common talking point. It's more likely using AI to say, how much can they get away with charging you and not have you put the product back on the shelf?
0: Okay, so
1: and the fluctuation on average is, they're saying up to 23% price difference, which is $100 a year for the average family.
0: Eye-opening information from Harry Moggins there. Okay, stay right here. Still to come, the collapse of one of the United States' most popular budget airlines. Our On the Move segment coming your way when we come back after a short break.
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0: Welcome back, everyone. Surging fuel costs are hitting the airline industry hard, and U.S. budget carrier Spirit Airlines has become the starkest casualty, shutting down earlier this month. After 34 years and two bankruptcies in a single year, Spirit failed to secure a government bailout. A group of budget carriers, including Frontier and Avelo, recently asked Washington for $2.5 billion in fuel cost relief. However, Transportation Secretary Sean Duffy turned them down, saying the airlines could tap private capital instead. Okay, for more on budget airlines, we're joined by Ernest Arvey. He is the president of Air Insight. That is a commercial aviation analysis firm. Welcome to the program, Ernest. Good to see you.
1: Thank you, Sean.
0: So the profit margin for these so-called budget airlines has always been razor thin, much thinner than the big carriers. And with an economy in flux and then the fighting that led to the closing of the Strait of Hormuz, all this was too much for Spirit. Detail, if you will, the concerns that are out there moving forward.
1: I think the concerns moving forward is whether the ultra-low-cost carrier model that we've seen still makes sense for the industry, and whether they can compete effectively against the big four carriers, who have the advantage of frequent flyer programs, economies of scale that the budget carriers just can't reach and compete with.
0: Go ahead.
1: The situation with the major carriers is that they only make money when you count in the frequent flyer tie-ins with credit cards and other things, that actually lose money on flying. So if Spirit doesn't have that kind of a base of frequent flyers and credit card programs and other revenues, it's not going to be able to compete well with the majors. And that's one of the things that happened in the marketplace.
0: Yeah, and now we have employees out of work, consumers having fewer choices. What is all this turmoil going to mean, first to the economy, and secondly, to people who are looking for low-cost travel?
1: I think for low-cost travel, we'll see some other carriers come into the markets that Spirit served, particularly with Frontier, who are a major low-cost carrier. They'll come into the market in several of the routes that Spirit has and already have. JetBlue is coming into some of the routes, Southwest in some of the routes. I think there'll be alternatives. And, of course, with Allegiant, Avelo, and several other carriers out there, we'll see low-cost carriers continue or budget carriers continue. But many of them have to increase their revenues to survive in the market. And so we're seeing a change in product among these carriers.
0: Interesting. So to be clear, fuel wasn't the only thing that adversely affected Spirit. But we've talked a lot about the domestic market here in the United States. What about Europe? Because there, fuel is a tremendous concern right now, and it is facing a great oil crisis.
1: I think the European market is going to be in trouble in about a month unless we can get this situation in the Strait resolved in terms of just a fuel crisis. But the model is a little bit different in Europe than it is here. The leisure carriers and the budget carriers in Europe tend to fly on different routes and to different airports than the major carriers. So you might find someone in the UK operating from London Heathrow if you're an Iberia or a British Airways. But if you're a vacation traveler going down to Mallorca, you're probably going to fly out of Luton or one of the other airports to get to Mallorca or someplace that's not a typical business route. So the market's a little more bifurcated than Europe. The business models are a little bit different. And the revenue packages are a little bit different because we have bundling of a lot of trips into tours. And in Europe, the tour market is is much more robust than it is here, which is more a la carte. So we've got a situation of a different revenue structure as well as a different cost structure and airport structure in the European market.
0: Now, Ernest, just a moment ago, you were talking about some of the other low-cost carriers coming in and taking some of the routes that Spirit used to operate. Do you see any company coming along to pick up the remnants of this airline? Is there any reason to believe the Trump administration, for example, will get involved in trying to assist some kind of venture?
1: We've got no reason to believe that they would, and I think with the Chapter 7 restructuring already in place and the liquidation, the assets are moving back to lessors. The airplanes are being repossessed. It's too late to resurrect Spirit. It's simply too big a task.
0: Gotcha.
1: And we know that there's an attempt for crowdfunding in the marketplace, but that one is somewhat of a pipe dream, given that there's a limit of $5 million on crowdfunding for the SEC, and that we need many, many, many, many more, probably $500 million to restart an operation like this. So that's not a feasible solution.
0: Yeah, I think pipe dream is an adequate term for that. Now, what is the lesson for budget carriers? Because we have seen this time and time again over the years. Deregulation was supposed to be great for travelers. Has it been?
1: It actually has been, although as we've seen, the inflation-adjusted price of air travel has actually come down over the years. It's one of the few things that has come down in real terms as opposed to going up. But one of the things that the low-cost carriers need to learn, and they are learning and are changing, is to change their business model to offer something for everyone. So we've seen JetBlue and Frontier announce that they're introducing first-class services this year to improve their revenue. JetBlue domestically, where they hadn't had it before, they had a Mint service on some of the Transcon flights. That's a very nice service. Frontier is now putting the 2x2 seating in the front two rows of its airplanes. So I think we're seeing some changes coming. Southwest, of course, has undergone their change from the cattle car boarding process of no assigned seats to assigned seats.
0: Yeah.
1: So carriers are evolving, and they have to evolve competitively in this marketplace. So I think that's a positive, as by evolving with a few additional revenue seats and the ability to generate more cash, these carriers can better compete and keep their balance sheets together.
0: Interesting stuff. Ernest Arvey, can't thank you enough for your insight. Thank you again.
1: My pleasure, Sean.
0: Okay, moving now to London, where International Maritime Organization is meeting, and the security of the Strait of Hormuz, of course, dominating that agenda. Stuart Smith explains.
2: The focus, and certainly from the press gathered here, has been what on earth can the IMO do to help with the Strait of Hormuz situation. The Secretary General, who I was speaking to earlier here, says that it is, of course, the root causes are outside the remit of the IMO. But what they can do is try to help the seafarers and the vessels manage this situation. And he said it was important for him that the seafarers were put first and then the vessels in order of prioritisation. 20,000 of them are stuck. They have been for 3 months. And that's resulting, we're seeing, in the first PTSD claims for insurance companies for these trapped sailors, and the Secretary General is very concerned about their ongoing mental health, especially those of aboard ships that have been taken by Iran or the United States as they try to control the movement on the Strait of Hormuz, though he says he's in contact with both countries, who assure that the seafarers on board those ships that have been taken are in good condition and are being looked after. There's no solution, of course, to come from the IMO, but they are looking at ways to make this process smoother. Having said that, the risks could still escalate, as the Secretary General told the plenary earlier.
3: This situation persists, the greater the risk of a serious maritime incident. Freedom of navigation must be respected. The safety of seafarers and ships must be ensured. And finally, seafarers and merchant vessels must never become collateral victims of geopolitical tensions.
2: Now, while some seafarers do report they are being placed under pressure by their companies to effectively make a run for it and try to get out, we know that there have been successful attempts, not least today, when a Chinese very large crude carrier belonging to Costco Shipping did successfully get out of the Strait of Hormuz after being trapped for around 3 months, end of March. It's now full of 2 million gallons of crude oil and is now on its way to Asia. Those crew members obviously now out of a very sticky situation. As to how it happened, well, there's talk about potential dialogue going on behind the scenes between various countries in order to get some ships moving and to get oil to Asia. But we also know that the crew changed the transponder to Chinese owner and crew during its transit and hugged close to Iranian waters. That would make it the third ship to have made it out while this blockade is still ongoing. But it's a very rare example of people managing to get out.
0: Stuart Smith reporting from London. Now, in Europe, soaring oil prices are pushing drivers to think more seriously about swapping their fuel tanks for EV batteries. Michael Marillier reports.
4: The war in Iran could take European drivers in a new direction. The conflict has taken a massive human toll, with thousands losing their lives. Now, the economic impact is becoming clearer. New data points to a surge in demand for electric vehicles, or EVs, in Europe. Sales figures for March were 51% higher than the same period last year. Demand spiked just after the United States attacked Iran, a move that pushed oil prices 50% higher in just 3 weeks. Markets were concerned about the possibility of attacks in the Strait of Hormuz, off Iran's southern coast. Nearly 25% of the world's seaborne oil trade passes through the strait each year. European drivers are doing the math, and for some, the answer is electric. So where are these EVs coming from? Well, one out of every two is built in Germany. But the European EV sector is not entirely European. In 2023, more than 20% of Europe's EVs were made in China.
5: And here's the twist. Most of them were not Chinese brands.
4: In fact, 6 out of 10 were made for automakers based outside China. The country's car sector has reliable infrastructure and strong supply chains. Labor is highly skilled and relatively cheap. That's made it attractive to foreign EV makers. But when it comes to foreign consumers, there's still some way to go. Chinese EV maker Zeekr ran a survey in 2025. Just 40% of Europeans said premium Chinese brands were as good as those from Europe or the US. But 50% said the Chinese models offered value for money. And that's significant because Chinese EVs are often cheaper than those in the West. One study found that BYD's Seal was 25% cheaper than similar cars made by European firms.
5: And that brings us

0: Back to the war in Iran. China's EV sector may help curb the cost, offering relatively cheap cars that don't rely on fuel. But first, European consumers may need to change their mindset when it comes to products made in China. Michael Marulia, CGTN.
1: Okay, our By Design segment's coming your way next. And with the controversy making headlines at the Venice Biennale, the world's oldest contemporary art fair.
2: Images may appear to be identical, but looks can be deceiving. The difference is not always obvious. It has to be discovered. There are always different sides to a story. We put the focus on the details. To see more, to understand better. CGTN. See the difference.
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0: Welcome to our By Design segment, all about how art and design shape our lives. Well, Venice opened its prestigious Art Biennale over the weekend, but this year it has been filled with controversy and protest and boycotts, simply rocking the event. Hermione Kitson tells us why.
1: The 2026 Venice Art Biennale has just opened, and the 61st edition is proving to be one of the most controversial in recent years. Over the weekend, several heated demonstrations took place over the participation of Israel and Russia in this year's event, with some protesters clashing with police. It follows months of debate over Russia's pavilion being reinstated after it was closed in 2022 when the conflict with Ukraine began. The European Commission has threatened to suspend its multi-million-dollar funding of the event, while the Italian government has also clashed with organisers, saying the decision was made independently by the Biennale Foundation. Adding to the turmoil, the Biennale's entire international jury resigned just days before the opening. Jurors said they could not award countries whose leaders face allegations of war crimes. Visitors say they understand why public opinion is deeply divided.
2: I think there should be protests. Maybe there should be even more.
3: I think that that's caused a little bit of worry on the public, but I understand why there's a problem with it.
4: I agree for the fact that they're supposed not to be here.
1: The Venice Biennale is widely considered the most important event on the international art calendar. China's pavilion, titled Dream Stream, showcases visual art, science and digital culture. This year's Biennale also serves as a tribute to Koyo Kuo, the first African woman appointed to curate the event, who died suddenly last year at the age of 57. She envisioned the exhibition, titled In Minor Keys, as a platform for marginalised voices and political reflection. And considering the tensions here this year, Koyo's message resonates that art can't be separated from the world around it. Hermione Kitson.

0: in CGTN, Venice.
1: And beyond the protest, there is a nearly $60 billion question. The global art market, worth $59.7 billion last year, split between galleries, auction houses, and private sales, and dealers taking the largest share, more than half of the sales, followed by public auctions. Wealthy collectors now put an average of 20% of their assets into art. That is up dramatically from just a couple of years ago. And in-person art fair sales hitting their highest level in 4 years at 35% of dealer turnover. So that makes the events going on at the Venice Biennale crucial. A prize here can transform an artist's market value simply overnight. Okay, for more now on the situation unfolding in Venice, we're joined by Jaden Horan, who is a writer for the Digital Culture. Jaden, it's always a pleasure to see you. I got to thank you. What is it, 2:30 in the morning over there, 2:48 in the morning? So thank you for staying up late with us or getting up early for us. So at times, art can get really ugly, and it appears we're seeing that in Venice. Protests, exclusions, and now the jury that always selects the top award, the Golden Lion, has packed it in. So the winner basically selected by a popular vote. What's going on, and what are people going to take away from this?
2: Yeah, it's actually pretty amazing. So I was there for the opening of the Venice Biennale, and I actually witnessed the protests in front of the Russian pavilion and got to speak with many people about this. So just to break it down very quickly, the jury did resign, and in place, the organizers came up with the idea of a public vote. And connected to the tickets that individuals acquire, there is a link where they go and they choose kind of a people's choice for a pavilion. And what that means is then rather than the jury's intent, which was to preclude certain nations from qualifying, now anyone and any nation could win the people's choice. It kind of, in the minds of the curatorial class, kind of devalues but also democratizes. And anytime you go to any of these elite events, there's gatekeeping.
1: So let me ask you, now basically it is a popularity contest. So do you think it's going to carry the same weight without this jury of experts deciding?
2: Of course not. Of course not. And, the public's perception of art and why the Biennale exists is really cultural, diplomatic statecraft on the part of nations. It's a bit like Olympics, but, for culture and art. And so public perception has always been immaterial to it. It has been the desire to showcase, but not really to care what the public thinks.
1: Interesting. So I think a lot of people are going to wonder, what does it do to an artist's reputation capturing the title like the Golden Lion, especially with an event like this? Will it make the art more popular and, of course, more pricey?
2: Yeah, I mean, without a doubt, Mark Branford, his work subsequently sold. It's never necessarily what is presented at the Biennale itself. It's actually the other artwork of an artist, and that is reflected in some of the stats you show, like a major art fair like Art Basel, right? Like that is where buyers actually go and make these major purchases, whereas the Biennale pretends that it is not an art fair, it's rather an exhibition. And so the impact on artists is undeniable. To be chosen is to be have your career trajectory changed overnight, and the gallery that presents you also to suddenly be able to monetize you in a way that they never would have been able to before.
1: Good stuff. Now, let's put this in perspective. For a century, as you talked about, this has been known as the world's most important exhibit. And governments also spend a ton of money on pavilions. Why?
2: I mean, it's cultural diplomacy. Statecraft and a bit of nation washing, and they're able to create a cultural mythos, and that's soft power. At the end of the day, it's soft power, and soft power is often more influential than a marketing campaign could possibly be. And so states are able to transmit and to kind of articulate mm-hmm. what their beliefs, values, and their future is to the public and to the world at large. And there's really no place like it in terms of how states are able carte blanche to define who they are for the world.
1: And let's talk about art as an investment, because recently it has really taken off. We just talked about the fact that something like 20% of many portfolios now contain art. What about this controversy? Could it possibly have a ripple effect? Will it do anything to art as an investment?
2: No. And in fact, I think we know that controversy actually drives up value. You know, one thing that investors supposedly do not like is, you know, kind of insecurity or instability and risk. And yet with art, those things actually drive up attention and attention towards artists and therefore can actually increase value. It's kind of inverted to the usual way and methodology that, you know, investment type classes work. Right.
1: And corporate sponsorships, that's also a big deal at the Biennale. It's out there for prestige. Is sponsorships taking a hit in any way, or is this, as you said, controversy sells?
2: So it's actually very interesting. This is the first year that there was a pavilion for a major brand, and it was for Bulgari. In all past Biennales, it has been possible for countries to utilize corporate sponsorships in order to pay for the exorbitant cost. But it was always kind of like a hidden marketing that occurred. This year, allowing actual corporatization, it's much different. But what is occurring for companies is then they're attached to controversy. Mm. And like the art as an investment, controversy does not necessarily do well for companies because, you know, their value is to make money, not to be attached to an artist's particular issues or a nation's reputational risk.
1: Good stuff. Jaden, always a pleasure. Thanks for the information on Venice and enjoy Cannes. I'm quite jealous of your lifestyle right now.
2: Thank you.
1: Okay, stay with us. More business headlines coming your way. Don't go anywhere. We'll be right back.

0: 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Word. Protesting.
1: Were you worried about your life at that particular time?
2: Not at all.
3: Excellency, thank you very much for your time. What is your assessment of the state of the continent today?
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Welcome back, everyone. Time now to recap today's top business headlines. The U.S. Senate confirms former Morgan Stanley banker Kevin Warsh as the new Federal Reserve chair. Warsh is succeeding Jerome Powell. Powell spent 8 years at the helm of the Fed. Meanwhile, U.S. producer prices surging well beyond expectations in the month of April. The producer price index jumping 1.4%.

4% from the month of March. And a jump of some 6% annually, the fastest pace since 2022. It is the latest sign of U.S. inflation remaining a sticky concern. And U.S. President Donald Trump begins his state visit to China. This at the invitation of Chinese President Xi Jinping. The two leaders are expected to hold in-depth discussions on China, U.S. relations, trade, global peace, and other developments. And that does it for this edition of Global Business. As always, check out other editions out of Beijing, Washington, Nairobi, and London. The time showing the screen. I'm Sean Caleb in Washington. From all of us here, thanks so much for watching.

0: U.S. President Donald Trump is in Beijing for a state visit to China. Ahead of the visit, China and the U.S. hold trade talks in the Republic of Korea. And security for shipping in the Strait of Hormuz dominates an international maritime conference in London. Hello and thanks for joining us. I'm Diego Laje in Washington, D.C. At the invitation of Chinese President Xi Jinping, U.S. President Donald Trump begins his state visit to China.
1: During U.S. President Donald Trump's visit to China, Chinese President Xi Jinping will have an in-depth exchange of views with him on major issues concerning bilateral relations and world peace and development. This also marks another face-to-face meeting between the two heads of state following their meeting in Busan in October last year. President Trump was welcomed by Chinese Vice President Han Zheng at the airport. This is also the first visit to China by a U.S. president in 9 years. A spokesperson for the Chinese Foreign Ministry said head of state diplomacy plays an irreplaceable strategic guiding role in China-U.S. relations. Beijing says it welcomes President Trump's visit to China and expresses willingness to work with the U.S. in the spirit of equality, respect, and mutual benefit to expand cooperation and manage differences, injecting more stability into a turbulent world.
0: CGTN's Mike Walter is in Beijing with this look at the President Trump's agenda for his state visit.
2: Tariffs is the big sticking point. It's like the $64 million question, isn't it? And of course, people are hopeful. I think if you look at business owners, consumers in the United States and abroad, they'd like to see an easing of the trade tensions and more stability in these bilateral ties. Now, Trump has said he is going to ask President Xi to open up China to top U.S. business leaders, many of them here with him. Of course, Elon Musk from Tesla and Tim Cook from Apple, just to name a couple. Now, ahead of the state visit,

0: The Chinese Foreign Ministry spokesperson Guo Xiaokun said this: China is willing to work with the United States in the spirit of equality, respect, and mutual benefit to expand cooperation, manage differences, and inject more stability and certainty into a turbulent and changing world. Business leaders that I've talked to in recent months, in anticipation of this meeting, the two of them sitting down together, have been saying a couple of things. One, there's a lot of anticipation about something coming out of this, some sort of deal. But the other is chemistry. They feel like these two leaders really do have some kind of chemistry, and getting the two leaders in the same room and discussing is a good thing. Question is, what's going to come as a result of that? We still don't know. We should know in the next couple of days.
1: For analysis, we spoke with Xia Liu from the Renmin University of China. He's a research fellow at their National Academy of Development and Strategies.
2: Well, actually, we can say that we have been expecting this visit. We have been expecting this bilateral relations, improvement in bilateral, particularly the two head of state will be meeting with each other. Although there are a lot of phone call and different kind of channels communication, still, this face-to-face meeting is very important. So this context, I would like to say that for both the U.S. and China, the year 2026 is very important, significant. For China, it is the starting year of the 15th five-year plan. We all know that the 15th five-year plan will be laying down most of the foundation or this kind of milestone for the Chinese modernization, not only heading to 2035, but also for 2049. Well, on the other side, 2026 is also important to the U.S. because we know that it is the anniversary of the 250th anniversary of the founding of this United States of America. And President Trump is very kind of lucky to be the president in this year. So I think that I have been reading a lot of the material and the books and historical research articles in reviewing this historical improvement and also this contribution to the human civilization by the U.S. During the last 250 years. So I think this context is very important because we know that China and the U.S., they know each other. The two countries are kind of friendly in the past and in the future, but there should be more in terms of this knowing each other, knowing each other's kind of strategy, knowing each other's need, and in order to avoid this mistake. I think that would be the most important context.
1: Xia, both sides bring great expectations. Which are the most important headlines we should expect?
2: Yes, thanks again for this question. I think one of the most important headline or the topics that the both head of states would like to talk about is still the economic relations or the economic cooperation, or particularly to prevent or avoid more, let's say, conflict, if I may use this word, in terms of the bilateral economic relation and also economic cooperation. So in order for the improvement or in order for this the realization of China's modernization and also the recovery of the U.S. economy, both sides should realize that it is good for each other. It is more important for each other to be friends, to be partners rather than competitors, rather than those kind of antagonist side. So, and also to help each other understand each other's kind of perspective in terms of the strategic perspective, for example, geopolitical thing, mm-hmm. and also the climate change thing, and also each other's contribution to this. Helping of this less developed country, the third world country. So I think that would be the most important point in this future two-day state visit.
1: Our thanks to Professor Xia Liu. Still ahead, more on the importance of China-U.S. trade links. Ahead of President Trump's visit, representatives from the two sides hold talks in the ROK. Stay with us.
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360-degree profiles of industry movers and shakers, tech mavericks, and policymakers. 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

0: Welcome back. Ahead of the face-to-face talks between Presidents Xi and Trump, Chinese and U.S. top trade envoys discussed trade and economic issues in the Republic of Korea. Chinese Vice Premier He Lifeng met with U.S. Treasury Secretary Scott Bessent. The dialogue was described as candid, in-depth, and constructive. They also spoke of further expanding practical cooperation. California opposes the Trump administration's rollback of federal electric vehicle incentives. It is proposing $200 million in state incentives. CGTN's Edistian Shan reports from Los Angeles.
1: Despite a sweeping federal rollback on clean energy funding and electric vehicle incentives, California officials are moving to keep the state's clean transportation transition on track.
2: First time in 20 years that the federal government is not offering that incentive. So we know that to continue to fight against these headwinds, those incentives will play a critical role. That's why here in California, the governor proposed $200 million to backfill that federal EV tax credit.
1: At a recent summit, California's top air quality regulator also welcomed Canada's decision to lower tariffs on Chinese-made EVs, calling it a boost to the global shift away from gasoline-powered cars. Meanwhile, California drivers continue to face some of the nation's highest fuel prices.
3: Electric vehicles are cheaper to operate. Energy costs are half or lower than gasoline vehicles, especially with current oil prices. But still, if we can get that first cost down, the purchase price down, I think then we're going to see many, many people making that choice.
1: Environmental advocates say expanding EV access remains critical to cutting emissions and improving public health in one of America's most polluted states.
4: Some of the new cars sold would be running on electricity, which is the cleanest. And it's those electric cars, which have zero emissions from the tailpipe, that are the best way to address both the catastrophic climate change and also to reduce the air pollution that is still making people sick at ground level.
1: But electric vehicles in the U.S. still cost significantly more than many models sold overseas, after Washington effectively blocked most Chinese EV imports while also loosening federal emission standards.
5: If you would like to see the best EVs and the newest technologies now, you need to travel to Europe, to China, anywhere else but the US right now.
1: As Canada joins a growing number of countries opening their markets to Chinese-made EVs, California continues balancing aggressive climate goals against high fuel costs and persistent air pollution challenges. It is Tian Shan, CGTN, Los Angeles.
0: Despite recent tensions, China and the U.S. continue to trade some $600 billion worth of goods and services each year. New business collaborations and partnerships between them have also increased. CGTN's Dan Williams reports.
6: Work continues on a $3 billion battery manufacturing facility in Marshall, Michigan. This huge plant is being built by Ford and will license technology from Chinese battery manufacturer CATL. Once completed, it will produce lithium iron phosphate, or LFP, batteries for Ford's new electric vehicle, as well as larger-scale batteries for stationary storage. It's expected that more than 1,000 people will be employed at the plant. Scott Ladd is the owner of Broadway Grill, a restaurant in the city.
7: Well, it's absolutely picked up the traffic through the town. There's definitely more people here. Well, more people in town definitely means more people eating out and shopping locally. So it definitely is going to increase our revenue.
8: It won't be long now until this vast electric vehicle battery manufacturing facility swings into operation. And it's all part of Ford's major push to produce more affordable electric vehicles.
6: Ford is in the process of attempting to produce a mid-size EV pickup truck at a starting price of around $30,000. The company says in order to do that, they are reinventing and simplifying the production line assembly process, while the CATL licensed batteries will also drive down the cost of that key component.
9: We've not seen this level of change in the auto industry for over 100 years.
6: Paul Eisenstein is one of the most widely published auto writers in the U.S.
9: Partnerships are going to be essential. The amount of money that is required for any of the new technological changes that are sweeping through the auto industry is huge. But it's critical to have partnerships today because the costs are just too high and there's so many things you have to bet on, you just don't know where they'll go.
6: Ford argues that without the partnership, it would have taken the company 10 years to catch up on battery technology. Ford also recently announced the building of new plants in both Kentucky and Tennessee. But there is also some excitement that the company is expanding its investment in its home state of Michigan.
10: It's pretty clear that if you actually get an assembly plant here, it's about the best job creator and job sustainer of any new investment. You've got to sustain it, but if you can do that, it's a terrific whole industry builder.
6: While back in Marshall, there are others that echo that sentiment.
11: Marshall began to see a drop in population and in employment opportunity for folks. Getting something that would bring jobs to the community is really super important for Marshall. You know, again, I'm really positive on what's happening right now.
6: For Ford, their hope is that this investment will help the company once again become a key driver in the EV industry. Dan Williams, CGTN, Marshall, Michigan.
0: Coming up, security for shipping in the Strait of Hormuz dominates an international maritime conference in London. Details just ahead.
12: ...360-degree profiles of industry movers and shakers, tech mavericks, and policymakers. 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

explore. We put the pieces together to find what really matters to you. All around the world. All around the clock. Our reporters are at home across the globe. From our headquarters in Beijing and production centers in Washington, Nairobi, and London.

0: Welcome back. Ukraine says that a daytime Russian drone barrage has killed at least 6 people and wounded dozens. The attacks took place across Ukraine, damaging civilian infrastructure and an apartment building, while Russian officials say that Ukrainian attacks killed 2 people in the Bryansk region. Meanwhile, the Kremlin has replaced the governors of both the Bryansk and Belgorod regions. Belgorod's interim governor is an army general who fought in Ukraine. In the Philippines, gunshots rang out in the Senate building in Manila. It happened during an attempt to arrest Senator Ronald De La Rosa. He had been in hiding for months and is wanted by the International Criminal Court for crimes against humanity. Hours earlier, De La Rosa urged people to help block his arrest and hand over to the ICC. It is unclear who fired the shots, and there are no reports of injuries in Wednesday's shooting. The International Maritime Organization is holding a conference in London. But instead of discussing ways to reduce the use of liquefied natural gas, the meeting is dominated by security in the Strait of Hormuz. Stuart Smith reports.
1: The focus, and certainly from the press gathered here, has been what on earth can the IMO do to help with the Strait of Hormuz situation? The Secretary General, who I was speaking to earlier here, says that it is, of course, the root causes are outside the remit of the IMO. But what they can do is try to help the seafarers and the vessels manage this situation. And he said it was important for him that the seafarers were put first and then the vessels in order of prioritization. 20,000 of them are stuck. They have been for 3 months. And that's resulting, we're seeing in the first PTSD claims for insurance companies for these trapped sailors, and the Secretary General is very concerned about their ongoing mental health, especially those of aboard ships that have been taken by Iran or the United States as they try to control the movement on the Strait of Hormuz, though he says he's in contact with both countries, who assure that the seafarers on board those ships that have been taken are in good condition and are being looked after. There's no solution, of course, to come from the IMO, but they are looking at ways to make this process smoother. Having said that, the risks could still escalate, as the Secretary General told the plenary earlier.
2: This situation persists, the greater the risk of a serious maritime incident. Freedom of navigation must be respected. The safety of seafarers and ships must be ensured. And finally, seafarers and merchant vessels must never become collateral victims of geopolitical tensions.
1: Now, while some seafarers do report they are being placed under pressure by their companies to effectively make a run for it and try to get out, we know that there have been successful attempts, not least today, when a Chinese very large crude carrier belonging to Costco Shipping did successfully get out of the Strait of Hormuz after being trapped for around 3 months, end of March. It's now full of 2 million gallons of crude oil and is now on its way to Asia. Those crew members obviously now out of a very sticky situation. As to how it happened, well, there's talk about potential dialogue going on behind the scenes between various countries in order to get some ships moving and to get oil to Asia. But we also know that the crew changed the transponder to Chinese owner and crew during its transit and hugged close to Iranian waters. That would make it the third ship to have made it out while this blockade is still ongoing. But it's a very rare example of people managing to get out.
0: Stuart Smith reporting there. In Mexico, the government has announced a new energy plan. It's meant to be less dependent on imported natural gas from the U.S. And also, it's a shift towards using cleaner sources of energy. CGTN's Frank Contreras tells us more from Mexico City.
3: Mexico is a major industrial center in the Western Hemisphere. And these powerful industries require steady and reliable sources of energy. Mexican President Claudia Sheinbaum announced an $8 billion investment plan to expand and modernize Mexico's natural gas infrastructure through 2030.
4: The goal of any country is energy sovereignty. We want to increase our production capacity for natural gas and renewable energy, so we depend on no one.

0: Our objective is to increase the production of natural gas in Mexico and put it to other uses, not just for electricity generation.
1: For decades, Mexico has relied on the U.S. state of Texas to provide more than 70% of the natural gas Mexico uses to fuel industries and electric power plants. This energy relationship between Texas and Mexico has become one of the most important cross-border industrial systems in the Western Hemisphere. Sheinbaum's plan would expand and modernize Mexico's pipeline systems. The plan would also increase electric energy from clean sources, including wind, and boost Mexico's reliance on abundant solar energy. Energy sector analyst Miriam Grunstein says Mexico's plan to make itself less dependent on natural gas from the United States faces many challenges.
2: Well, there's a lot of planning going on. Whether this planning is actually efficient and can materialize is another question. There's also a lot of interests.
1: Grunstein and other energy experts are concerned with government regulations and what they say is a lack of funds that could deter these ambitious plans to move Mexico toward its energy transition. Frank Contreras, CGTN, Mexico City.
3: Cuban imagination and creativity have made solar-powered tricycles a vital public transportation option. The island nation has faced fuel shortages and blackouts because of the U.S. oil embargo. CGTN's Luis Chirino takes a look at a local solution.
4: Cuban streets witness a constant movement of electric scooters and tricycles. These have become popular passenger and cargo transportation means. People now queue at bus stops to board not a bus, but an electric tricycle to travel across the town. The introduction of electric tricycles amidst the energy crisis caused by U.S. sanctions has brought with it a new source of employment for drivers here. These vehicles carry up to 6 passengers, each on specific routes covering limited distances depending on their range. Then they must be plugged into the power grid for charging. But widespread power cuts caused by the energy crisis made it difficult for vehicles to be fully charged at times. Then, 21-year-old entrepreneur Yadan Espinosa came up with a solution, placing solar panels on vehicles.
5: This business came thanks to an idea I had when I saw a tricycle coming and I thought it could bear a panel. I made the calculations and saw that it would be efficient. So during the panel installation, I provide the clients with everything so they don't have to search for any materials or cables or panels. It's a turnkey project.
4: In his workshop on the outskirts of Havana, Espinosa and his brothers gathered parts to construct the structure where the 650-watt Chinese solar panels would eventually be placed on the vehicles.
6: The solar panel attached to the electric tricycle's roof extends the vehicle's range while also charging its battery. And most importantly, it does so with no need to depend on the country's shaky power grid and frequent outages.
7: I came with these young men because they do an excellent job. They install these panels, which extend the vehicle's battery lifespan. It's an environmentally friendly process, helps save electricity as we don't have to plug into the grid, particularly under the current energy crisis.
4: Cuba assembles electric tricycles from China to use for cargo passenger transportation or to take patients to healthcare centers as a vital alternative for public transportation amid the energy crisis. Following the U.S. oil blockade in January, Cuba has only received one shipment of oil from Russia in late March. Some 730,000 barrels of oil has already been used. So far, no other oil deliveries have been announced by authorities. Meantime, Yadan Espinosa's solar panel business has contributed to local passenger transportation alternatives, and it is one solution that addresses the country's severe energy crisis, as clean energy transition is priority. Luis Chirino, CGTN, Havana.
3: Kevin Warsh is the new chair of the U.S. Central Bank. The Senate confirmed his appointment Wednesday. Warsh is a former Morgan Stanley banker. He succeeds Jerome Powell, who navigated several economic crises and clashes with the White House. And that is the world today. I'm Diego Laje.

0: Good morning from Beijing and welcome to our special coverage on China-US relations. I'm Li Dongning.
1: And I'm Pan Zheng. At 10 a.m. Beijing time, that's 0200 GMT, Chinese President Xi Jinping will hold a welcome ceremony for U.S. President Donald Trump on the square outside the East Gate of the Great Hall of the People in Beijing.
0: Right, and the two leaders are expected to meet and also have an in-depth exchange of views on major issues concerning China-US relations and world peace and development. So we'll bring you live coverage for all of that.
1: That's right, and U.S. President Donald Trump is on a state visit to China from May the 13th to the 15th. This is the first visit to China by a U.S. president in 9 years.
0: And also ahead of the visit, China said it is willing to work with the United States in the spirit of equality, respect and mutual benefit to expand cooperation and also manage differences and inject more stability and certainty into a turbulent and changing world. Now, for the very latest, we are joined by our reporters, Zhao Yunfei in Beijing and our correspondent, Owen Fairclough in Washington, D.C. Good morning, gentlemen. First, I'll go to you, Yunfei. Tell us more about today's agenda.
2: Well, Donnie and Pandan, a series of events is being planned for President Trump's state visit to China. The second day, which make it a very important day for his state visit, of course. And on Thursday, he is expected to meet with Chinese President Xi Jinping and held bilateral talks. And that is definitely the highlight of the day. For the U.S. side, for both sides, this is a much anticipated event because, as you mentioned, this is the first meeting the first visit the U.S. president has paid to China in almost 9 years. That what makes this year significant is that the world has changed drastically over the last 9 years. For the U.S. side, they have attaches great importance to the visit. If you see the people that President Trump has brought on the delegation, there is Secretary of State Marco Rubio, there's Secretary of War Pete Hegseth, there's also business leaders across sectors from the United States. Of course, we can tell that the bilateral meeting will focus a lot on the trade, technology, even artificial intelligence.

0: Just ahead of the bilateral talks, the two sides, China and United States, has held trade talks on Wednesday in the Republic of Korea. In the Chinese readout, it says that both two sides recognize the spirit of peaceful coexistence, mutual respect, and win-win. That is exactly the principle what Chinese President Xi Jinping told President Trump during their last meeting. During the meeting in a February call, and this is a basic principle that can drive the relationship between the two countries. Since President Trump take the office for the second term, the two sides, as the two leaders, have held phone calls for 5 times and met in person in Busan last time. And there he comes to Beijing. So this will make the second meeting between the two presidents. So at this moment, what we are watching is how the two sides will further communicate and manage differences. And that is way more important simply than trade. But before the bilateral meeting, what we are expecting is President Xi is going to hold a welcome ceremony for President Trump. And this is the way how the Chinese welcome friends from afar, but in some ways, not quite far, just across the Pacific. Back to you.
1: All right. Thank you very much, Yunfeng. Not quite far. And far, that's philosophical.
2: That's right. And let's across the Pacific and go to Owen Fatclough in Washington, D.C. Owen, bring us up to date from where you are.
3: Well, just to add to that as well, as we heard there, you've got several prominent members of Donald Trump's cabinet among that entourage, but key business leaders, Apple's chief executive, Elon Musk, who's gone back to making electric-powered cars after gutting the U.S. federal government. Just to give you an idea of the caliber of business leaders who are a part of this entourage for this hugely important visit to China by Donald Trump. It's being characterized by three B's. That's beans, soybeans, a huge industry for American farmers exporting to China, or at least it was, beef and Boeing, all of these categories hoping to make inroads in China with new trade deals. What a difference, as you mentioned there, 9 years make. If you think back to the first Trump administration, which I covered, characterized by some extremely aggressive language by President Donald Trump in his first term in those trade battles with China. And yet the tone you sense has shifted much more. Certainly on the eve of his departure, Trump's been extremely complimentary about President Xi Jinping. Now, there's no surprise there. He's always talked about the warm relationship he has with Xi, even if the commercial and sometimes political relationship has been in trouble. But of course, these two sides have had this truce in their tariff battles, and that's something that they'll be looking to try and reduce, those tariffs imposed on China. And again, what a difference perhaps a year makes now with the U.S. engulfed in a conflict in Iran that's having serious repercussions here in the U.S. with inflation data out in the last day or so showing that it's heating up once again. All of this impacting U.S. consumers. So this deal, this visit arguably has much more strategic value for Donald Trump. And that's to say that he comes as a president who's perhaps now looking to dial down that language with the Chinese and make some serious deals. So you'll get a sense in this visit of a different dynamic with Trump, with all the trappings of a state banquet that he'll receive when he's hosted by Xi Jinping in Beijing a little later this Thursday.
2: Thank you very much. Our correspondent Owen Fatclough in Washington, D.C., and our reporter Zhao Yingfei in Beijing.
1: Well, the meeting between Chinese and U.S. leaders is surely drawing global attention. And the analysts and officials say continuing dialogue between the world's two largest economies is critical for global stability, trade, and geopolitical security.
4: Clearly, the overall stability of the past period is a positive outcome achieved by this direction of dialogue and cooperation. We have also seen that the overall stability of China-U.S. relations over the past period further confirms that since 2017. The view held by some people in the U.S. that they should engage in so-called strategic competition with China and define overall China-U.S. relations through competition is a complete misunderstanding of ties and a misreading of China's development.
5: I think the outcome will be just the fact of the visit, the fact that the two leaders connect and talk about a whole range of strategic issues. And I think they want to make sure that we can continue this

0: flexibility that we've found over the last year, which is something that needs to continue into the future.
1: The United States and China are two of the main economic powerhouses of the world, and any way that they can deal with any of their differences in economic policies would be beneficial for the world as a whole.
2: Bardzo ważna I potrzebna międzynarodowa.
3: U.S. President's visit to China and his meeting with Chinese President are significant and necessary. The meeting between the two sides last year effectively eased trade tensions, injected greater confidence into the world, and helped stabilize bilateral relations. We hope this meeting will achieve positive results, promote communication and consensus among all parties, and bring more stability and certainty to the world.
4: I think the leadership level engagement between President Xi Jinping and President Donald Trump is quite important, because it demonstrates that the two leaders take the relationship between the U.S. and China seriously, and they are committed to making it work.
5: Now, for more insights into the very significant meeting between the two heads of states and also Donald Trump's visit to China in general, we're joined in the studio by Mr. John Gong, Professor of Economics and University of International Business and Economics, and Mr. Zhao Hai, Director of International Political Studies at the National Institute for Global Strategy. Welcome to our discussion, gentlemen. Well, first of all, Mr. Zhao, President Donald Trump's May the 13th to the 15th trip this time has been described as major head of state exchanges on not only China-U.S. relations, but also a wider question of world development and world peace as well. What do you think the world exactly wants to see coming out of this very important meeting? What is the priority?
6: Well, first of all, this visit has been the focus of the world attention, absolutely, because for the past 9 years, the U.S. president has not been making any official state visit to China. So there's a long pause, and the world expecting to see a more stable relationship between the two biggest world economies, because combined GDP of U.S.-China is 40%, and the combined population is 20%. So this is critically important for the global supply chain, for the global economic exchange and investment. So everybody is watching this very closely. But at the same time, of course, we've described how the world has changed during the 9 years, and particularly what happened in the past year when Trump entered into office in the first year and make a lot of changes in global trade and investment. So moving forward, I think people are looking at the signals coming out of this critically, head of state diplomacy, and how the two seas are approaching each other, and also what signals they're sending out to the world so that people will see long into the future where is the trajectory of the two powers moving forward.
5: To set the operational direction.
6: Exactly.
7: Professor Gong, I know you traveled a lot during these extraordinary times for world order, if you will. So what are some of the specific topics the international community is paying attention to for this high-profile meeting?
8: Well, as Professor Zhao has said, the bilateral relationship between the United States and China is way more important than just between the two countries. It has consequential implications for the entire world. The international community is paying close attention to this, mostly making sure that this is a stabilized and certain relationship. I think stability, certainty, and sustained development between the two countries, so these are the key words for the international community to watch very closely. I think this relationship needs to be stabilized to the extent that other countries that have stakes in this relationship don't have to pick a side. I think in the past that many countries are feeling the pressure of having to pick a side in this. But now I think things start to change. It's very clear to me, at least, that President Trump has a slightly adjustment with respect to America's China policy, but still constrained by the political situation in Washington, I guess. I think, President Trump has some constraint. He has to deal with those people who are very keen on sort of competing with China. The relationship needs to be characterized by more than just competition. There's also an important aspect of cooperation between the two sides. And I think these are the issues that are going to be discussed by the two presidents, who seem to be very much close to each other and like each other.

0: And also another aspect is the economic issues. I think this is a very important set of issues about tariff, about investments, respectively by both countries, each countries. So these are the important issues. I'm pretty sure they will discuss. They will have a lot of time to spend together in the next 2 days, and we certainly hope that President Trump enjoy his trip this time as much as he enjoyed his trip last time several years ago.
1: Right, we'll see about that, gentlemen. We'll be getting back to you for more insight on this. Continue our coverage. Chinese ambassador to the United States, Xie Feng, has discussed President Donald Trump's state visit to China and bilateral relations in an interview. Ambassador Xie expressed hope that the upcoming summit in Beijing will help stabilize bilateral relations and find a way for both countries to coexist with mutual respect and cooperation. He added that he believes the American people who have experienced division and civil war can understand China's commitment to safeguarding national unity. Ambassador Xie also suggested that China and the U.S. should engage in healthy competition like a track and field race toward mutual excellence rather than a zero-sum boxing match. He also noted that recent social trends such as becoming Chinese and China maxing shows a growing desire for exchange between the peoples of both nations.
2: Right, and as what John just said, that the trade and economic relations between the two giant powers are very important, especially in terms of influencing the global stability and development. And in 2025, the two countries contributed more than one-third of the world's real GDP growth. China and the U.S. are key investment partners. In 2024, U.S. direct investment position in China rose by over 3% from a year ago to around $123 billion. China's investment position saw a notable increase of more than 10% to $34 billion. And bilateral trade in goods hit around $700 billion in 2024, almost 275 times than 1979, when the two countries established diplomatic relations.
1: And for more, let's cross live to our reporter Liu Jiaxing in Beijing. Jiaxing, you've been following China-US ties very closely. China now is committed to expanding its high-level opening up. So from your observations, how does this approach shape ties between China and the US?
3: Sure, Pandem. Well, yes, as the two largest economies in the world prepares for this high-level talks, many in China see this as more than a diplomatic event. Here in Beijing, the message is pretty clear. China welcomes U.S. President Donald Trump and that all guests are welcome. Since the start of this year, heads of state from around the world, from Western countries, from neighboring countries, from Latin American nations have made frequent visits to China. And it shows their strong desire, the global desire, for stability, for peace, for win-win cooperation, for people-to-people exchanges. And it shows the recognition of the opportunities that China offers. Well, here in Beijing, this capital city has so much to offer. It has a recorded history of over 3,000 years, and it has long served as not only the capital, the political center of China, but also the crossroads for civilizations. Chinese President Xi Jinping has pointed out that Beijing as a civilization center and as an inclusiveness, openness, and of course this big metropolitan city as well. So here in Beijing, it not only embodies tradition but also openness, and that spirit is deeply rooted in China's, you know, policy direction. China's 15th five-year plan, the country's development blueprint for the next 5 years, has put an emphasis on expanding high-level opening up and on promoting this people-to-people exchanges. So here in Beijing, you know, this vibe is centered on a broader idea deeply into China's culture, that dialogue with more than confrontation. And when our guests come, the door is open. So this will be the first meeting between the two heads of state of this year, and notably the first visit by a sitting U.S. president to China. Best wishes. Well, that's all from me. Back to you.
1: Thank you very much, our reporter Liu Jiaxing in Beijing.
2: Now, over the past decade, culture has been among the quiet yet most persistent channels of exchange between China and the United States.

0: In cinema, the connection has stayed steady. The Chinese-American Film Festival has become a yearly landmark, marking its 21st edition in 2025. Hollywood blockbusters like Zootopia 2 earned nearly half of their global box office from Chinese audiences. And music has also crossed oceans. In 2017, the New Silk Road Explorers fused Chinese folk songs such as Jasmine Flower with American jazz, a dialogue between two musical traditions. And in 2023, the Lincoln Center Chamber Music Society returned to China after 4 years, delivering 8 concerts across 6 cities. But the most important bridge is being built by the younger generation.
1: I'm very curious to learn more about the culture and the different foods in the culture and meet like more people and see the differences and the similarities between the Chinese and United States culture.
2: When you learn about the other cultures, it helps you understand it and have more empathy for everyone, especially now the world is lots of war and other things.
3: Heads of state diplomacy plays an irreplaceable role in providing strategic guidance for China-US relations. Since President Donald Trump's re-election, there have been several key interactions between him and Chinese President Xi Jinping.
4: Since Trump began his second term, the two presidents have held 5 phone talks covering China-US relations and global hotspot issues. Their latest phone conversation took place in February this year. President Xi expressed hope for the bilateral relations in the new year, saying the two sides should find the right way to get along and make 2026 a year for the two countries to pursue mutual respect, peaceful coexistence, and win-win cooperation. President Trump expressed his country's willingness to work with China for further progress in bilateral relations. The two presidents also met face-to-face in the Republic of Korea last October, with economic and trade relations high on the agenda. President Xi stressed dialogue outweighs confrontation, calling on both sides to value cooperation's long-term benefits and avoid mutual retaliation. President Trump called China as a major partner of the United States, saying that joint efforts can enable the two countries to get many great things done for the world.
0: All right, let's continue our discussions. We have two guests, Mr. Zhao Hai and Mr. John Gong. Mr. Gong, well, this is the first visit to China by U.S. president in almost 9 years. But of course, there were some communications during, for instance, the Xi-Trump meeting in Busan last October. And there were phone calls during these years as well, constantly. Not constantly, but there are several times. But with all those communications channel open, what do you think is the added value of in-person exchange, in-person meeting between the two heads of states?
5: Well, it's extremely important for the head of states to sit down together face-to-face, eye-to-eye, to discuss a range of issues of importance for both countries and the entire world as well. It's regrettable that President Biden didn't pay a visit to China in his 4 years in the White House. President Trump, I think, always enjoys visiting here. He enjoyed visiting China last time, and certainly he has been saying this before he came, right, that he likes to visit this country, and I'm pretty sure he will enjoy his visit here. Mm-hmm. I think this highlights the importance of heads of state diplomacy. Here we call it heads of state diplomacy. It adds another layer of relationship on top of the sort of the government-to-government relationship. Extremely important. President Trump and President Xi are going to meet several times for the rest of the year. And I think, this constant interactions, face-to-face interactions, contribute, greatly to the two countries' relationship. I think there's magic associated with people sitting down together and talking to each other. So I would expect that at least under President Trump's administration, the two countries' relationship is going to be stabilized. And in economic area, I would hope that this trade relationship should reverse its previous trajectory and turn to growth again.
0: Right, and that's not only about the two giant powers, that's about the whole world.
5: Yeah, absolutely. Sure.
3: And Mr. Zhao, let's dive a little deeper into trade and economic arena in China US relations. I think the two sides have been very candid about differences, and we've seen even heated exchanges, for example, on tariffs.

0: in the past year, but many analysts are saying that the upside is that the two sides have kept talking to each other, communicating, negotiating. Break down the whole dynamic for us so far.
1: Well, the problem is, as we all know, what happened last year. There's heated exchange, as you describe it, but actually both sides have a certain perception of each other. And when China's economy continued to grow, and in particular in technology, there's much concerns in D.C., and they perceive China as a threat instead of a benefit as a potential enlarging market. So I think this time around, after this kind of struggle, both sides realize that the downside is too big. And actually, the upside is unlimited if we work together. So there's a turning point last year in Busan when both leaders meet with each other face-to-face and have an in-depth talk, exchange of ideas, understand better of each other's positions, strategic visions, and therefore now, this year, they're seeking stability. On top of that, I think there's much potential to be exploited. On economic side, there's a much more work to be done on trade issues, particularly on U.S. Tariff that potentially coming because of 301 investigations. On investment, there's increasing investment, but there's still a long way to go. U.S. companies, as we see, there are more than a dozen coming CEOs wanted to expand their operations in China. Of course, Chinese companies seeking making investment and operating in the U.S. And on technology, there's also very much a potential for cooperation because there's a lot of barriers that's been set between the two sides. So if the two sides can candidly talking with each other and find pragmatic solutions for both sides, I think the world will see a much better economic exchange between the two sides, and that will have ramifications around the world, lifting up the global economic development prospects.
0: So it's more about forward-looking strategy and actions. And gentlemen, we'll be getting back to you on this.
2: All right, you're now watching our special coverage of U.S. President Donald Trump's visit to China. He's going to be welcomed in front of the Great Hall of People in Beijing. Mm.
0: And now let's take a look at the scene outside Great Hall of the People. Chinese President Xi Jinping will hold a welcome ceremony for President Donald Trump on the square outside the East Gate of the venue in Beijing.
2: Well, the two leaders are also expected to meet and have an in-depth exchange of views on major issues concerning China-U.S. relations and world peace and development. So we'll bring you live coverage of their meeting. So do stay with us on CGTN. Well, Mr. Gong, China has, about the upcoming meeting between the two, China has emphasized equality, respect and mutual benefit, and also expanded cooperation and managing differences as the guiding terms for the visit. And those are diplomatic disciplines. But principles only matters if they become habit later on, right? Mm-hmm. What would it take to translate those diplomatic principles or language into a very practical working architecture when the meeting ends?
3: Well, I think it's all about implementation. I need to mention this metaphor President Xi mentioned during his visit with him last time in Busan in South Korea, Republic of Korea. He said that the two countries' relationship is like a giant ship, right? Mm. And him and President Trump are both steering this ship. I think this speaks volume about the nature of this relationship. The two leaders have to come together and set the common direction shared by the two sides. And in terms of the implementation, as the question you raised, I think it's important that the cabinet level members in the United States, and of course here in China, minister level, below there have to stick to the spirit reached by the two presidents and implement the things reached the agreement reached during the meeting. I think in the past, there have been cases that in Washington things are not happening like that. I think it's quite understandable because President Trump is introducing an adjustment in China policy that runs into some people call it a thick concrete, basically a wall of concrete that a lot of people in Washington, they they seem to have sort of this antagonist view about China that's been working on these things for many, many years. Now it's about a time for them to change their mind and change their habit. Mm. So I think you know, it's quite important that the American side needs to implement what the president says. You know, President Trump's administration this time is very different from his previous administration, and I really hope that you know,

0: When they say they work for President Trump, being loyal to President Trump, they really mean what they say. They implement what President Trump says. I think that's that's the most important part on American side.
1: And let's put that into the bilateral arena. Mr. Zhao, practical cooperation, talking about implementation. So practical cooperation, what could be some key areas for the two sides to explore?
2: What we're talking about here is to institutionalize the interaction between the two sides because there's a lot of uncertainty recently. In order to reduce uncertainty and reaffirm the commitment by two sides, we need to institutionalize many of the discussions that the top leaders are talking about, Professor Zhang Gong said. One thing is that they're in talk about and probably will come out this time is the Board of Trade and Board of Investment. Board of Trade, of course, is the idea from American USTR side and talking about how to manage trade. Of course, from free trade to managed trade is not necessarily a good thing, but at present, I think management is better than no management. So when both sides are coming together, establishing multiple ties, communicating with each other, like on what level of tariff is acceptable, what kind of products is non-sensitive and therefore can be traded more freely, I think that's the area both sides are trying to explore. On the Board of Investment, that's even more important because now there's, since 2018, there are laws from the U.S. side preventing Chinese investment, and there's further laws and regulations preventing U.S. capital coming to China. So now we're seeking to reduce those barriers and make sure that both sides, when invest with each other, will go through less hurdles, and so that both sides can invest more, increase employment, and both and also increase economic development.
3: Right. And well, the Board of Trade and Board of Business that you described could serve as an adapter in terms of business between China and the U.S. Now let's take a look at what's happening at the site of the Great Hall of the People, where the welcoming ceremony for visiting U.S. President Donald Trump is happening.
1: Chinese President Xi Jinping is walking towards the square outside the East Gate of the Great Hall of the People to welcome U.S. President Donald Trump.
3: Indeed, this is the formal moment of reception. President Xi Jinping is walking out of the Great Hall of the People to receive the visiting president, U.S. President Donald Trump, as the guest of state. And we can see the
1: presidential motorcade.
3: Right, he is arriving.
1: U.S. President Donald Trump is now arriving at Great Hall of the People. And we need to remind our viewers that this is the first state visit to China by a sitting U.S. president in 9 years.
3: Right, and in Chinese diplomatic practice, actually, the welcome is part of the message showing the visit is being handled at the highest political level, with the two presidents providing direct guidance to the relationship. And the two sets will, as what Pandong just said, last met face-to-face in Busan last October, and this is the first sitting U.S. president visiting China in 9 years. And Beijing has described this head of state diplomacy as having an irreplaceable role in giving strategic direction to China-U.S. relations.
1: Now we can see that the presidential motorcade has arrived at the East Gate of the Great Hall of the People. And this time, the two leaders are expected to have an in-depth exchange of views on major issues concerning China-U.S. relations and world peace and development. Ahead of the visit, China said it's willing to work with the United States in spirit of equality, respect and mutual benefit to expand cooperation, manage differences and inject more stability and certainty to a turbulent and changing world. And from the turnout of the press pool, we can see that this is a high-profile event attracting global attention. Major media from all around the world are watching closely.
3: And U.S. President Donald Trump's
1: vehicle is
3: approaching the Great Hall of the People, where a grand welcoming ceremony is put on for him.

0: Well, U.S. President Donald Trump shakes hands with the Chinese personnel present at the welcome ceremony and accompanied by Chinese President Xi Jinping.
1: And this is live footage from square outside the East Gate of the Great Hall of the People in central Beijing. Chinese President Xi Jinping has just welcomed U.S. President Donald Trump, and now President Trump is shaking hands with members and personnel of Chinese leadership and senior officials who are expected to attend the meeting between the two heads of state.
0: And now Chinese President Xi Jinping is shaking hands with the U.S. personnel present at the welcome ceremony. And President Trump arrived in Beijing on May the 13th for a state visit at the invitation of President Xi Jinping, and Chinese officials have said the two leaders will exchange views on major issues concerning China-U.S. relations, as well as world peace and development. And again, this is a first visit to China by a U.S. president in almost 9 years. And also President Donald Trump's second visit since November 2017.
1: And China's diplomacy towards the United States, as many are saying, has been very consistent. And China is willing to work with the U.S. in a spirit of equality, respect and mutual benefit to expand cooperation, manage differences and inject more stability and certainty into a turbulent and changing world. You're watching live footage from the square outside the East Gate of the Great Hall of the People in Beijing, where Chinese President Xi Jinping is holding a welcome ceremony for U.S. President Donald Trump. This is the first visit by a U.S. president to China in 9 years. The two heads of state are now walking toward a reviewing stand.

0: Village residents are now inspecting the honor guards, and this is a highly disciplined part of the ceremony, let's say. The rouge, the pace, the formation, and the music all fit in a solemn manner and harmony.
1: You're watching live footage from the East Gate of Great Hall of Dirt People. The two heads of state, Chinese President Xi Jinping and US President Donald Trump, are now reviewing honor guards. And earlier, the band played the national anthems of the two countries, and a 21-gun salute was also held for the arrival of the US president. Now, the younger generation of China are showing their warm welcome to the friend from afar, US President Donald Trump.
0: They're waving flowers and national flags of the two countries. And together with the backdrop of honor guards marching past, and the leaders watching from the walking to inspect them, I think the Donald Trump U.S. president is simply feeling the very warm hospitality of the Chinese people. And for viewers, for us, it may seem to be very ceremonial, the welcome ceremony, but it also carries very practical meaning here. It gives both sides a very formal and orderly opening before they move into very detailed and very important discussions.
1: And we can see that President Trump has been reactively warmly to those younger generations who are welcoming his arrival.
0: Right. And it certainly created a very, very good atmosphere for the upcoming meeting.
1: That's right. And if we go back to political and diplomatic arena, this is the first state visit by sitting U.S. president to China in 9 years. And world is certainly paying much attention to this high-profile meeting because China and the United States are the world's two largest economies, and world is facing a lot of turbulence nowadays. And how the two countries will get along with each other is not only about the two countries' future, but also about world peace and development.
0: And also operational directions of a global governance.

0: That was the very warm welcome ceremony held for visiting U.S. President Donald Trump by the Chinese President Xi Jinping. And they seem to have a very good conversation at the end of the ceremony while walking back to the Great Hall of the People.
1: Yeah. And expectations are high for this high-profile meeting between the two heads of state. And U.S. President Donald Trump is paying a state visit to China from May the 13th to the 15th. And this visit is the first by the U.S. president to China in almost 9 years.
0: Right, and this very formal and warm welcome ceremony certainly opens very good atmosphere for the upcoming discussion and meeting.

0: meeting between not only the heads of the two countries, but also high-ranking officials talking about the implementations and the institutionalized architecture to keep the China-U.S. relations in a stable way.
1: And the two presidents are now talking to each other just right outside the east gate of the Great Hall of the people in central Beijing. And for our global

0: and we'll meet for a person, in-person meeting. And the meeting is expected to cover a wide range of issues about China-US relations and also about world peace and development.
1: So this is not only about China-US ties, it is about the world development at large. Well, Chinese President Xi Jinping is set to hold talks with US President Donald Trump after this very grand welcome ceremony. Trump is on a state visit to China from May the 13th to the 15th, and this is the first visit to China by a US president in 9 years.
0: Now, for more insights, let's go to our studio guest. Gentlemen, I'd like to gather your first impression on this welcome ceremony and its implication, Mr. Zhang.
2: Well, two things, respect and friendly. I think, first of all, you can see that this is two great countries, two great leaders are showing each other great respect. Because throughout the ceremony, China's preparation is really meticulous and very respectful. And 21 gun salutes and all this military marching and music and children dancing. President Trump really enjoyed this. He stopped at the children twice, and also looking at the parade after that, he has a conversation with President Xi. And also from the body language, you can see that the two leaders are very friendly to each other, right? They're constantly talking, and President Xi at the end of the proceedings showed the architecture around, introduced the architecture, and apparently President Trump asked questions and also feel very comfortable at that ceremony. So I think this is a very great beginning for with this grand ceremony.
1: Professor,
3: Solemn, warm, grandiose. I think this is the highest level of state welcome ceremony China provides to our, you know, very treasured friend from the United States across the other side of the Pacific Ocean. I think, you know, from the body language between the two people, it's pretty clear they're very close to each other. There's some exchanges along the way through interpreters, of course, and I would expect this is the very beginning of today, and also the beginning of a new chapter between the two most important countries on the planet.
1: Well, it seems that the message is sending from the welcome ceremony from the two heads of state is very good. Do you think that will last into the meetings coming up?
3: Yeah, of course. I think this very warm atmosphere will definitely continue into the meeting. We're going to see, I think they'll come out again after the meeting and see the journalists in public maybe.
1: Although with all those trade frictions and all that and tariff.
3: Well, I mean, I guess this is being worked out already, you know, Vice Premier He Lifeng and Scott Benson have been talking about this issue in Republic of Korea in, I think, the last 2 days. And, you know, I would imagine that they must have reached some kind of agreement leading up to today's summit meeting. There will be good results announced, I'm pretty sure, and I can't wait to hear what's going to come out.
1: They're quite
0: optimistic. Mr. Zhao, earlier you mentioned respect. We know as a 5,000-year-long civilization, China puts respect to others. That's one of the highest hierarchy of its behavior, not as individuals, but also as a nation together, as a government, as a sovereignty. But let's remember, China also emphasizes mutual respect in diplomacy. So from this point, what would you say China-US ties would turn from this very point forward?
2: Well, first of all, for two civilizations, and the U.S. is the child of Western civilization, China has 5,000 years of civilization. These are long and really very rich. But for two countries, the United States is 250 years, China is 77. So China is actually younger than the United States. And for the bilateral relationship, it's only 47 years. So that's even younger. So I think there are a lot of things coming into
0: the bilateral
2: relationship.
0: You're talking in the context of People's Republic, ties between People's Republic with China and the United States.
2: People's Republic and the United States. So I think looking through different dimensions or different layers, you can see the complexity of this bilateral relationship, people-to-people, economic relations, political relationship, and even, as John mentioned, the two leaders' relationship. So I think right now what we're witnessing is that this very warm personal relationship infusing into the bilateral relationship, we're not just having very cool calculations, structural

0: conflicts, right, or you know, sort of calculations on both sides, but also you have person-to-person, human right. beings, interactions, uh-huh. and that will have encouraging more cooperation, deeper understanding, and mm. I also expect a better outcome from the bilateral relationship. So I think right. at this point, both sides, as responsible country and leaders, needs to think long and deep for the long-term strategic relationship, mm-hmm. not think of short-term gains. Mm-hmm. And that way, we can have a mutually beneficial and peaceful coexistence mm-hmm. relationship.
1: Right, and that's that might be what we just talked about, the importance and charisma of the in-person exchange between the two heads of states, especially the two heads of states of such a big powers. Well, China and U.S. are not sweetie pies for each other, mm-hmm. right? They are strategic partners, but they need to build mutual trust along the way. But mutual trust does not have to mean full agreement. It doesn't mean that you have to agree on everything. So between China and U.S., it may first mean something more basic. Each side knows what the other side will do and is doing, what it will not do. What kind of a mutual trust do you think is realistic now to start with as baby steps?
2: Well, President Xi said last time when they met in the Republic of Korea that it's not surprising to see differences between the two countries as both sides are, you know, huge economies, sort of a complex situation, both sides, and you know, it's a multifaceted relationship. Right. So it's not surprising to see that, mm-hmm. and we have to manage
1: we'll
2: that.
1: We'll continue to take a look at what's happening at the Great Hall of the People after the welcome ceremony, the meeting, the official meeting between the two sides, now opens.
3: 好，我们。
4: Shall we begin? Let me say a few words first. And then I'd like to invite you, Mr. President, to deliver your opening remarks. President Trump, I'm very pleased to meet you in Beijing. Welcome back to China after 9 years. The whole world is watching our meeting. Currently, transformation not seen in a century is accelerating across the globe, and the international situation is fluid and turbulent. The world has come to a new crossroads. Can China and the United States overcome the Thucydides trap and create a new paradigm of major country relations? Can we meet global challenges together and provide more stability for the world? Can we, in the interests of the well-being of our two peoples and the future of humanity, build a brighter future together for our bilateral relations? These are the questions vital to history, to the world, and to the people. They are the questions of our times that you and I need to answer as leaders of major countries. This year is the 250th anniversary of American independence. Congratulations to you and to the American people. I always believe that our two countries have more common interests than differences. Success in one is an opportunity for the other, and a stable bilateral relationship is good for the world. China and the United States both stand to gain from cooperation and lose from confrontation. We should be partners, not rivals. We should help each other succeed and prosper together and find the right way for major countries to get along well with each other in the new era. Mr. President, I look forward to our discussions on major issues important to our two countries and the world, and working together with you to set the course for and steer the giant ship of China-U.S. relations. so as to make 2026 a historic landmark year that opens up a new chapter in China-U.S. relations. I will pause here and hand over to you, Mr. President. Thank you.
3: Well, President Xi, I want to thank you very much. First of all, that was an honor like few have ever seen before. And I think I was particularly impressed by those children. They were happy. They were beautiful. The military is obvious. It couldn't be better. But those children were amazing, and they represent so much. And I know they represent so much to you. You and I have known each other now for a long time. In fact, the longest relationship of our two countries that any president and president has had. And that's, to me, an honor. We've had a fantastic relationship. We've gotten along. When there were difficulties, we worked it out. I would call you, and you would call me. And whenever we had a problem, people don't know, whenever we had a problem, we worked that out very quickly. We're going to have a fantastic future together. Such respect for China, the job you've done. You're a great leader. I say it to everybody. You're a great leader. Sometimes people don't like me saying it, but I say it anyway because it's true. I only say the truth. And I just want to say, on behalf of all of the great delegation that we have the greatest businessmen, the biggest, and I guess the best in the world. We have amazing people, and they're all with me. Every single one of them, we asked the top 30 in the world, every single one of them said yes. And I didn't want the second or the third in the company. I wanted only the top. And they're here today to pay respects to you and to China. And they look forward to trade and doing business. And it's going to be totally reciprocal on our behalf. So I really look very much forward to our discussion. It's a big discussion. There are those that say this is maybe the biggest summit ever. They can never remember anything like it. It's, I can say, in the United States, it's people aren't talking about anything else. But it's an honor to be with you. It's an honor to be your friend. And the relationship between China and the USA is going to be better than ever before. Thank you very much. Thank you.

0: And the two heads of state have just delivered their opening remarks for their official meeting at Great Hall of the People in central Beijing.
1: Right, and President Xi actually said he is very glad to meet Donald Trump in Beijing, and this meeting is a focus of global attention, of course, and to draw new paradigm of China, US, and also the major powers' relations in the world to set up, to build a brighter future for not only the two peoples, but also to the whole world.
0: Yes, and President Trump opened his statement by praising those children who welcomed him outside the Great Hall of the People and calling them happy and beautiful. And going back to bilateral relations, he first said he had a fantastic relationship with Chinese President Xi Jinping,
1: right.
0: And called Mr. President Xi Jinping a great leader. And President Trump is also very confident that China-US ties will be good from this point on and to a longer future.
1: The consensus of the two is not only that, they're both looking forward to a very good summit that's happening between them.
0: Right.
1: So let's get back to our guests. Well, Mr. Gong, how do you think the very start of this very important meeting between the two very important figures in the world?
2: Well, first of all, a comment on President Xi's comments. And he said, pointedly, he said, we will avoid Thucydides' trap, right? This is a very important statement. I think this is a very candid and straightforward statement to President Trump. And he also said, I think this statement will go down in history as the most famous statement, one of the most famous. He said, success in one is the opportunity for the other.
1: Right.
2: This is a very, very important statement.
1: But that has always been Chinese philosophy, isn't
2: exactly,
1: it?
2: Exactly. And another thing I want to mention is that President Xi did mention a new chapter of Sino-US relations, which is something I said just a few minutes ago, right?
1: Right.
2: So I'm very proud of that. Absolutely. This is actually, you know, a candid and straightforward beginning statement to start the day. And on President Trump's side, I think he is also very candid and straightforward. He said that you're a great leader. I'm going to say this, even though a lot of people don't want me to say this, right? So I think this is also represents President Trump's very good will towards President Xi. And he also mentioned that this is the biggest summit ever.
1: Right.
2: So this highlights the importance of what we are doing today.
1: Right.
0: Mr. Zhao, your thoughts?
3: I think there are two keywords on both sides that showcasing the different philosophy, different, you know, background of civilization, like you described. On the Chinese side, President Xi posed as strategic and historical. In the very beginning of the opening, he posed a question to President Trump, asking, you know, we need to both work together to answer this very big strategic question. Where will this most important bilateral relationship go? We must be responsible for the world, for the people, for two countries. And also, his questions are very historical because he said, as John pointed out, you know, Thucydides' trap, that is like more than 2,000-year historical precedent. How do we deal with this kind of trap? How do we get out of this trap?
1: Right.
3: How do we create a new history, right? From the U.S. side, two keywords. One is personal, one is business. Right, Trump approached this from a very personal relationship perspective, not from a historical grand point of view. But at the same time, he emphasized, "Oh, I invited top 30 firms, and now 16 coming with me.
0: Only the best.
3: We're going to go down to business. Only the best.
0: Yeah.
3: And this is going to be the biggest summit ever. So he wanted to show that his personal importance in this bilateral meeting. So coming together, I think, even though we're coming from different philosophy, different civilization, but they will come. You know, converge with each other, and we're looking forward to the next stage of discussions.
2: I also want to add, President Xi also mentioned the 250 years anniversary of United States establishment, and he congratulated him on that. So I think that's also a historic perspective that you just mentioned.
1: Right, and well, so far so good, it seems, that a meeting that draws the global attention is going to kick off very soon. But still, there is the issue that we didn't finish that topic just now about the mutual trust. How do you think that the two big countries with different ideologies can build up mutual trust?
3: Remember,
1: Mr. Zhao?
3: President Trump particularly mentioned that whenever there's a problem, they will call each other, meet with each other, talk with each other, and they can solve problems by working together.
1: Right.
2: I'm quoting his exact words. You call me and I call you.
1: Right.
2: Yeah, so, you know,
1: very plain language.
2: I just wrote it down.
1: And very practical, I think. Yeah, right. And that happened, that's continued, going to be happen in the future as well. Constantly, maybe?
2: Sure.
0: And President Trump actually echoed or partially answered President Xi Jinping's question, as you just mentioned, at the end of his opening statement, right? Because he showed his full confidence of getting better of China-US relations. But eventually, the two sides will have to deal with a lot of issues, differences, and even thorny issues.
3: They're approaching from a different level of strategic confidence, but at the end of the day, like President Trump said, you know, problem needs to be solved. And how do we solve it? By going into work. So they describe there's a lot of issues to talk about. Both sides have said that. So I think going into the meetings, they will need to go line by line and solve those very difficult questions.
0: And so far, the stage setting sounds optimistic,
3: right? Yeah, so far it looks very good.
0: Right. And for more on that, let's cross live to our reporter Zhao Yunfei in Beijing. He's been following this very closely. Yunfei, bring us up to date.
4: Well, Pandeng and Dongning, in the opening remarks by the two leaders, President Xi expressed the hope that he hopes that 2026 would become a landmark year that bring new chapter for China-U.S. relations. He said that the China-United States would have more common interests than differences and that the cooperation between the two countries will further benefit the entire world. At this really critical juncture with the turbulence in the world situation, and it's a question for the people as well as for the leaders. From the question for the people's perspective, I think the people from both China and the United States has already given the answer. I was at the airport reporting from on the President Trump's arrival last night. We can see that really there was a huge crowd of people, especially special designed with the younger generation of students, both American students and Chinese students, welcoming President Trump, signaling the people-to-people exchanges between the two countries, as well as the vibe of the future relationship. Also on the internet, there are also many local Beijing residents would rally along the way and welcome President Trump at his hotel or near the airport. So really, when it comes to China-U.S. relationship, the people-to-people level would really have a lot to say. Another thing that stood up in the opening ceremony this morning is that when the two leaders walking in front of the children, they pause for at least two times. And that is a signal for the future generation, the relationship of the future generation of the two countries. Now, it comes to the diplomacy level as the talks is underway, how the heads of state diplomacy serve as the backbone for the strategic ties between the two countries, and we are waiting to see the answer. Now back to you.
0: Thank you very much. Our reporter Zhao Yunfei in Beijing.
1: All right, now let's get back to our studio discussion with our two guests. Well, John, you are more familiar, much more familiar with business because the Trump arrived with a very high profile business delegation, including figures from major technology and industry companies such as MasterCard and Visa. That's very interesting. The two kinds of cars are all here, and airline, aviation, and also Jensen Huang jumped on the plane at the last minute. That's a very dramatic story. What are, when the businessmen are traveling with the president to visit another power, economic power, what are they aiming to do? What are they seeking? Market access or signals sent from the both government, confidence building?
2: Absolutely. I think this is exactly what President Trump likes to do, you know, bring an entourage of important billionaires, I guess, a couple of billionaires in that crowd. I think he hopes to sell more American products here in China, have more access to the Chinese market by American companies. And I think on top of this, he's also, you know, kind of interested in broadening the opportunity for Chinese investment in America. And we know that in the United States, there's a CFIUS process, you know, from the national security angle. I've been emphasizing this a couple of times that the United States political environment is not very much welcoming to Chinese investment for various reasons. But I think President Trump is really trying to change that. I think he is indeed, considering entertaining the idea of increasing Chinese investment in the United States, particularly in areas that's important for American industries. For example, in the automobile industry, I've seen reports that he is indeed entertaining the idea of a joint venture kind of idea between American automaker and a Chinese automaker. So I think there are a broad range of these economic issues that haven't been sort of touched upon in the past, and I would expect significant breakthroughs maybe made this time. Certainly, this bodes very well for the two countries' further engagement, further interaction, and also, further cooperation, importantly, cooperation between the two sides.
0: What about geopolitics and security, Mr. Zhao? What do you expect the two sides to address geopolitical hotspots or even flashpoints currently all around the world?
3: Well, I think that will be a very important part of the conversation, because if Trump arrived in China a month and a half earlier, probably many of the issues will not be at the central of the discussion. But now I think the world will see much more geopolitical competition and the danger of global shortage because of what's happening in the Middle East, right? So I think the two leaders need to talk about the solutions and what they can do with each other and with the Middle East and the wider world in solving problems and bringing peace. President Trump, when he arrived in office, declared himself a peacemaker, and he wants to get to win the Nobel Peace Prize, right? And I think moving to this year, he's probably changed a bit, and I think China is trying to play a bigger role in terms of mediating and trying to bring peace back to the table. China has already always emphasized political solutions and trying to solve conflict through political settlement and negotiations. At this time, I think, too, China will propose to the United States encourage the U.S. to move forward with more talks and negotiations and settle some of the matters as soon as possible, because otherwise we'll have a bigger ramifications, not just on geopolitical conflict regional, but also global impact, including economic impact that we're talking about. Both sides will suffer and the world will suffer as well. So there's a, I think for

0: China, the historical experience that we need peace before we can achieve prosperity. And peace is the very much the key. And now, another on top of that, of course, because of the current situation, the global order is in danger. And more of the post-World War II international institutions and structures now being weakened or even being disbanded. So I think the two top leaders in other than hotspots, again, they need to talk about long-term. What are the responsibilities of the two big powers, and how can they reconstruct some of the international institutions that are equal to all the countries, open to all the countries, but at the same time bring order to this more and more disordered, uncertain, chaotic world.
1: A lot to expect from this time. Yeah.
2: Right. And our digital lives generate a torrent of data, straining the energy and space resources of coastal megacities. And China's East Data West Computing initiative addresses this by building a national data highway. It's a synergy especially vital for the Yangtze River Economic Belt, as it links the region's economic engine with its upstream power sources. And our CGTN reporters traveled to both ends of this new corridor to see this digital journey in action.
3: Every single day in Shanghai starts with a digital heartbeat. A tap to pay for coffee, a swipe to order lunch, a click to book a ride. And every bite of it forms an invisible current, a digital river flowing beneath the city, shaping millions of lives.
4: All that digital activity happening right here on these streets creates a tidal wave of information. And that data needs a home. In a city as dense and dynamic as Shanghai, the critical question is, where do you put it all?
3: The answer begins here, inside one of Shanghai's critical data hubs. These facilities are the nerve centers handling the city's most time-sensitive data, where the demand for speed is absolute.
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7: But keeping these digital engines running is only half the battle. 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That's where Guizhou's unique geography steps in.
8: Guizhou's abundant green energy and cool climate, averaging 12 to 15 degrees, allow us to use natural cooling for half the year. We use smart airflow optimization to further reduce energy consumption. A client's operating costs here are 30% to 40% lower than in eastern regions.
7: From a digital payment in Shanghai to a server rack right here in Guizhou, the flow of data has become a new kind of river. Just as the Yangtze River has connected China's east and west for millennia, this integrated computing network is forging a modern digital synergy. By turning Western

0: green energy into Eastern computing power is driving a more efficient, coordinated, and sustainable future for the entire Yangtze River economic belt. Gong Ming in Guizhou province with Zhang Siran in Shanghai, CGTN.
1: And we continue this journey and we travel to Qingyang City in northwest China's Gansu province. It's emerging as China's computing valley through its role in the East Data West Computing Project. The city is leveraging abundant wind and solar energy to power AI computation, transforming itself into a national digital hub. Our reporter Ho Jing visited Qingyang to find out more.
2: The land I'm standing on belongs to Qingyang, a small city in northwest China. For over five decades, it has been known for its rich deposits in oil, coal, and natural gas beneath the ground. Now, it is drawing more attention for a new kind of resource in the digital world, the green tokens.
3: The exponential growth of artificial intelligence is driving demand for more computing power, a demand that can only be sustainably supported by renewable energy sources such as solar and wind.
4: The core advantages of building a data center in Qingyang is first its energy advantage. Qingyang boasts abundant energy resources, particularly new energy sources such as wind and solar power. Second advantage is its natural conditions. Qingyang's relatively low annual temperatures make it ideal for natural cooling of data centers, significantly reducing energy consumption for refrigeration.
5: Qingyang's East-West Data Calculation Industrial Park adopts a green power aggregation model. By leveraging the region's abundant wind and solar resources, it establishes a long-term mechanism for multi-party collaboration and mutual benefit among government, grid operators, power generators, and end users. This model helps new energy projects to connect to the grid locally, and through unified dispatch of the national grid and market-based trading, genuinely transforms green electricity into green computing power.
6: Electricity prices in Qingyang have already dropped below 0.4 yuan per kilowatt hour. Compared with some eastern hub nodes, this translates to 30% to 50% savings on power costs. For a data center consuming over 100 million kilowatt hours annually, that means saving roughly 30 to 50 million yuan on electricity each year.
3: The computing center in Qingyang can efficiently meet computing requests from various sectors in every corner of the country.
6: Take Beijing, for example. The current latency is roughly just over 7 milliseconds and around 10 milliseconds to Shanghai. This level of performance means Qingyang's computing power can fully meet the demands of domestic AI and data-intensive applications. Whether it's everyday smart mobile apps or autonomous driving systems, computational tasks can be hosted in Qingyang while delivering a seamless experience to users nationwide.
3: Qingyang's computing power primarily flows into three major areas, supporting the training and inference of leading domestic large language models, serving the overseas expansion of tech enterprises, and supporting the development of real economy sectors such as agriculture, energy, and healthcare.
4: With Qingyang as the core hub, computing services have been extended to North America, Europe, the Middle East, and the Asia-Pacific region through dedicated network links between overseas and domestic nodes. This infrastructure provides computing power support for the international operations of companies such as DeepSeek, Meitu, and Minimax.
2: With just one click, the drone will make an inspection tour by itself.
7: Using a 3D digital model of the power grid as its foundation, we have built a city-level unmanned intelligent control platform. Through AI-powered recognition technology, it completes defect identification and data aggregation, ultimately forming a complete operational chain covering route planning, autonomous inspection, data transmission, defect identification, and review archiving. This enables precise detection of subtle equipment defects and effectively reduces missed inspections.
3: The drone inspection application is one example of computing electricity synergy, with electricity powering computing and computing optimizing electricity. A virtuous circle can be formed, injecting robust momentum into sustainable economic growth in both the digital and the real economies. Ho Jing, CGTN in Qingyang, Gansu province.
2: All right, now let's get back to our guests. Well, we just mentioned that Jensen Huang jumped on the Air Force One at the last minute, and Elon Musk is on the plane, is in the delegation as well. So it made us realize that some companies, especially AI companies and digital companies, now sit at the intersection of consuming demand or even national strategy.

0: strategies. So in terms of AI, especially AI cooperation with China, there are some frictions between the two countries. How do you think, what kind of pattern, John, that you think the two countries can put forward in terms of AI cooperation to both do it in a benign way and not blocking the entire way forward?
1: Well, first of all, let me start by saying that the United States and China are standing at the forefront of the AI development. There's no other countries even getting close to the status of these two countries. So we're sort of in a competition in this area. But aside from competition, as you mentioned, there are areas of cooperation as well. I think the Chinese companies' access to certain American products, as well as the other way around, actually, it should be something discussed by the two sides. And I think also, probably more importantly, the two sides should be engaged in dialogues about governance in a range of areas. President Xi and the previous president, President Biden, when they met in San Francisco, one of the agreements they reached is that AI should never be use in areas of nuclear weapons, right? That's the the first step, I think, and definitely this consensus should be carried forward in more areas, in my view. For example, in maybe in defense applications, in other areas, there are also ethical, moral issues associated with AI development. All of these things, you know, as the leading two nations in this area.
2: Indeed, and since we're talking about AI, Professor, before we get to the technological side. Very basic is electricity. If you don't have enough power, then you don't have that technology at all. So, Mr. Zhao, we just watched reports of China going big on going digital, going green. Do you think China and the US can actually work substantially and concretely in this particular regard?
3: They already did. Actually, even though superficially China and the U.S. are in competition, and many of the U.S. in the national security realm wants to contain China and to slow down China's AI development. But actually, like you pointed out, this is a whole supply chain. And China and the U.S. need each other. China needs more chip equipment, higher computing power chips. The U.S. need electricity. And their electricity national grid is actually outdated. They need to retrofit it and create more renewable sources to generate power for their AI. So both countries, not only on the governance level, like Professor Gong pointed out, that the world are looking at these two powers and say, wait a minute, we're so far behind. You need to work together to regulate the development of AI. Otherwise, there's huge cybersecurity infrastructure safety implications. But also on the whole supply chain, if both sides do not work each other and exclude each other, then they slow down on both sides. And they're losing opportunities. So I think, as you mentioned, when Jensen Huang is here, Elon Musk is here, that shows that there's potential.
2: Indeed, cooperation is always better than conflict. Right. Thank you very much, Mr. Zhao Hai and Professor John Gong there. And that's it for this edition of our special coverage on China-US ties on CGTN. I'm Han Zheng in Beijing.
0: And I'm Yuning. Thanks for watching and stay with CGTN for more.

Hello, welcome to The World Today on CGTN live from Beijing. I'm Pan Deng. Chinese President Xi Jinping has held talks with US President Donald Trump in Beijing. President Trump is on a three-day state visit to China that runs until Friday. President Xi Jinping noted that the transformation not seen in a century is accelerating across the globe. He stressed that the two countries have more common interests than differences, and the success of one presents an opportunity for the other. The Chinese president calls for the two nations to be partners instead of rivals, help each other succeed and prosper together, and find the right way for major countries to get along well in the new era. President Xi Jinping says he looks forward to discussions with President Trump on major issues important to the two countries and the world, and working together with President Trump to set course and steer the giant ship of China-US relations so as to make 2026 a historic landmark year that opens up a new chapter in China-US relations. U.S. President Donald Trump says he is looking forward to a big discussion with President Xi Jinping. Before the talks, Chinese President Xi Jinping has held a welcome ceremony for U.S. President Donald Trump outside the Great Hall of the People in central Beijing. The state guest motorcade escorted President Trump to the venue. The two presidents greeted personnel from both sides attending the welcome ceremony. A military band played national anthems of the two countries. And President Xi Jinping and President Donald Trump also jointly inspected the formation of the PLA Guards of Honor.

0: President Trump is on a three-day state visit to China. Until Friday, this marks the first visit to China by a U.S. president in nearly 9 years. Many global analysts express optimism that the meeting between Chinese and U.S. heads of state will deliver positive outcomes for the world.
1: The relationship between China and the United States is crucial for America and China, but indeed, it's crucial for the world. I believe the relationship is at kind of a critical point about which way are we going to go. There are some forces that are kind of pulling us apart, and there's other compelling needs that should be pulling us together, that neither can do by himself, but putting our two countries together, the opportunities, I don't know that they're endless, but the opportunities are dramatically increased.

0: I really do hope that they focus on trade, actually. I think trade is really the topic that needs to be focused on, and improving networking and U.S. to Chinese business relationships, personnel exchanges. So I hope that President Trump has a large delegation of U.S. Representatives and companies, and that there can be productive dialogue between the two countries.
1: The Belt and Road Initiative had, when Xi Jinping began it, with the idea of a community for a shared future for humanity. This idea has to take more clear hold in in what it actually means in European countries, including Sweden. So I hope very much that this will result and lead in that direction, even with the visit by President Trump to China.
2: The economic and trade relationship between China and the United States exerts a substantial influence on global stability and development. In 2025, the two countries contributed more than one-third of the world's real GDP growth. China and the U.S. are key investment partners. In 2024, U.S. direct investment position in China rose by over 3% from a year ago to around $123 billion. China's investment position saw a notable increase of more than 10% to $34 billion. Bilateral trade in goods hit around $700 billion US in 2024, almost 275 times than that of 1979, when the two countries established diplomatic relations. Over the past decade, culture has been among the quiet yet most persistent channels of exchange between China and the United States. In cinema, for example, the connection has stayed steady. The Chinese American Film Festival has become a yearly landmark, marking its 21st edition in 2025. Hollywood blockbusters like Zootopia 2 earned nearly half of their global box office from Chinese audiences. Music has also crossed oceans. In 2017, the new Silk Road Explorers fused Chinese folk songs such as Jasmine Flower with American jazz, a dialogue between two musical traditions. In 2023, the Lincoln Center Chamber Music Society returned to China after 4 years, delivering 8 concerts across 6 cities. But the most important bridge is being built by the younger generation.
3: I am very curious to learn more about the culture and the different foods in the culture and meet like more people and see the differences and the similarities between the Chinese and United States culture.
4: When you learn about the other cultures, it helps you understand it and have more empathy for everyone. Especially now, the world is lots of war and other things.
2: A group of students from the United States has visited China for a pickleball exchange program. We spoke to the group's representatives to learn how China's initiative to invite 50,000 young Americans is turning the sport into a dialogue across the Pacific.
5: On April the 9th, 2025, 31 students from Montgomery County Public Schools, along with supporting staff, set off for China. The trip took in 3 cities, Shanghai, Shenzhen, and Beijing.
6: Here you are in Shanghai, representing the United States.
5: In Corkery, the stop in Shenzhen was particularly memorable.
7: I saw that my partner Harry had posted a big paragraph on his WeChat Moments, and that paragraph was saying how much fun he had, how like us meeting in that day was like one of the best days of his life. And we're riding back to the hotel on the bus, and I just start crying, and I was like, why am I crying? And it was just like the impact of all these people that we've affected, and like each of them, like them smiling when they see me, that has a direct impact on me. Deep down, we all just want to have fun, we want to make friends, and we want to just experience something together. I think we all just want to connect, and I think sports do a great job.

0: Of forming a connection.
1: I think this is something that we should aim to see more of as a country and globally. I think exchanging students, and not just students, but student athletes, is such a unique opportunity and experience that I can speak to, having been one of those athletes, changed my life, like, without question.
2: On his return to the U.S., Sullivan wrote a letter of gratitude to China's President Xi Jinping. In it, he praised President Xi's vision and initiative, which was announced in 2023, to bring 50,000 American students to China over a five-year period.
3: It was my birthday. I woke up that morning, and my WeChat, my phone was overwhelmed with messages. I was like, what just happened? And President Xi responded to our letter.
2: In his reply, President Xi said, "Thank you for your letter and congratulations on your successful visit to China. I am very pleased to see that the sport of pickleball has become a new bond for youth exchanges between China and the United States. The future of China-U.S. relations depends on the youth. I hope you will become a new generation of ambassadors for friendship between our two countries and make greater contributions to enhancing the friendship between our two peoples."
3: Just extremely honored that he would respond and acknowledge the impact of pickleball diplomacy and what our student ambassadors were able to experience, and also the gratitude that we wanted to express to be able to hear that from him.
1: I think the fact that we got that letter from President of China, and I think that just speaks volumes to the impact of the trip, and that we really, truly were beyond successful in our mission, and which was to, you know, create those friendships and to make that experience worth something.
0: The more we exchange, the more we learn. The one thing that just sticks with me is how we're all the same. Like, we're not different at all.
3: To me, at the root of relations between diplomacy and relationships between country, it starts with one person at a time, one relationship at a time. It's got to build from a foundational base. And sports provide opportunities, I'd argue, better than anywhere else. And just think about how much better the world would be if everyone took the opportunity to embrace and learn someone else's culture.
4: 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I'm Pan Deng in Beijing. 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

Today on Sports Scene, no surprise. European champions Paris Saint-Germain claim their fifth straight French Ligue 1 title with a 2-0 win away at Lens. Two trophies. Inter Milan complete a domestic double by beating Lazio 2-0 in the Coppa Italia final to go with their Serie A title. And Lions roar. Defending champions, the Guangzhou Lions beat the Shanxi Longs 2-1 in their series to reach the semifinals of the CBA playoffs. Good morning, you're watching Sports Scene. I'm Greg Lafrady in Beijing. First up is football from the French Ligue 1, and Paris Saint-Germain secured a fifth successive title by beating nearest challengers Lens 2-0 away in their penultimate match of the campaign. The champions take the lead after 29 minutes when Ousmane Dembele steals the ball and puts a quick pass through for Khvicha Kvaratskhelia, who hammers home. Parisians went into the fixture with a six-point lead and a vastly superior goal difference over Lens, but needed one more to make sure, and Georges Kvaratskhelia puts them well on course to the title. Lens almost equalized in the 74th minute, but Abdallah Sima strikes the post. PSG substitute Ibrahim Mbaye seals the deal in stoppage time, and the 2-0 win sees PSG clinch their 14th Ligue 1 title. Luis Enrique's men can now fully focus on their UEFA Champions League final against Arsenal on May 30th. To Rome, where Inter Milan beat Lazio 2-0 in the Coppa Italia final for their second domestic trophy this season, after also triumphing in the Serie A. Inter enjoy a superior psychological advantage after a 3-0 league win over Lazio at the Stadio Olimpico on Saturday. The cup final is held at the same venue, and Inter go ahead in the 14th minute when Marcus Thuram's header is deflected into the net by Adam Marušić. The own goal puts Inter in the driver's seat. In the 35th minute, Denzel Dumfries sets up captain Lautaro Martinez, and the Argentine taps into the empty net. Inter win 2-0 and lift the Coppa Italia trophy to complete a domestic double. In the Spanish La Liga, newly crowned champions Barcelona saw their bid to match the all-time league record of 100 points come to an end after a shock 1-0 defeat at Alaves. Alaves give Barca a guard of honor entrance after the Catalans clinched the title in last week's El Clásico against Real Madrid. But for Alaves, who are fighting for their top-flight lives, this is a must-win. They attack from the start, and their pressure pays off deep into first-half stoppage time when Antonio Blanco heads it forward and Ibrahim Diabate gives the host the lead. The league champions cannot find a way past a determined defense, and Diabate's goal stands as the winner, lifting Alaves out of the drop zone and up to 15th place.

0: After the match, Hansi Flick said he is disappointed that a lack of focus cost his side.
1: Of course, I'm disappointed about the result that we lost today, of course. But at the end, we have to accept it because we played against an opponent. They are fighting to stay.

0: Win over Crystal Palace just to go 2 points behind leaders Arsenal with just 2 games remaining. But Pep Guardiola's side must also prepare for Saturday's FA Cup final against inconsistent Chelsea.
1: Well, it's not, of course, the FA Cup final, but after Bournemouth, well, three days. Chelsea had been all week at home training, preparing the final. We have to travel to London. They will be at home with their wives and kids. So that is fatigue. And of course, we have a lot. When this, I have full confidence for all the squad. Imagine players didn't play today, and they are so good.
0: With less than 30 days left until the World Cup gets underway, FIFA President Gianni Infantino is enthusiastically expressing his excitement for the tournament that will be co-hosted by the USA, Mexico, and Canada. The 56-year-old says preparations are going quite well as kickoff draws closer.
2: Well, preparations are going actually extremely well. The excitement is really building. We have been waiting for this and for the kickoff very soon for some years. So it's time that that it starts. We are working on the opening ceremonies where we'll celebrate, of course, football, but we celebrate as well music. We have some incredible artists who will perform in Mexico, in Canada, in the United States at the opening ceremonies to bring together football and music to unite the world. So we are ready. We are ready to open the doors to the world, to welcome the world to the United States, to Canada, and to Mexico. Over 6.5 million fans in the stadium, tens of millions around the 16 host cities and in all other cities in these three wonderful countries. 6 billion people will watch it from home. Well, it starts in 1 month. It starts very soon. Get ready. We are.
3: Images may appear to be identical, but looks can be deceiving. The difference is not always obvious. It has to be discovered. There are always different sides to a story. We put the focus on the details. To see more, to understand better. CGTN. See the difference.
0: We're back with basketball from the CBA playoffs and defending champions. The Guangzhou Lions thrashed the Shanxi Longs 91-67 at home to take their best of three quarterfinal series 2-1 and advance to the last four. The series is level at one after both teams won on the road. Jakar Sampson picks off a pass and Barry Brown gives Guangzhou a 4-2 lead with a dunk. Sampson then comes up with a huge block on Marcos Knight. Last year's Defensive Player of the Year, Sun Ming Hui, returns from injury after missing 93 days and makes an impact immediately with a steal and an assist to Zhao Jiaren. The 30-year-old then sets up Brown for a three. That extends Guangzhou's lead to 29-19. Sun forces another turnover from Knight before Joshua Carlton draws a foul at the other end. The host would lead 44-33 at halftime. Rajon Tucker dishes to Hu Jincho for a layup, and Guangzhou pushes the cushion to 17 after three quarters. Jia Mingru nails a three, but Shanxi failed to turn the tide as they lose by 24. Second-seeded Guangzhou will face third-seeded Shenzhen, the Shenzhen Leopards, in the best-of-five semi-final series. The list of basketball players from the U.S. embracing new opportunities here in China includes three-time NBA champion JaVale McGee. Since joining the Beijing Ducks 2 months ago, he's helped the team reach the CBA playoffs, where they will face the Shanghai Sharks in the other semifinal series. And the center is also immersing himself in different experiences in the capital. SportsScene's Damian Jones has more.
4: On March 4th, three-time NBA champion and former Olympic gold medalist JaVale McGee arrived in Beijing to join the Ducks, officially tipping off the next chapter of his basketball career in China. Over the last 2 months, the American center has not only delivered strong performances on the court, but also taken to life in the capital with enthusiasm and joy.
5: I mean, it's cool. It's real cool. The fans are amazing. The environment is great.

0: really like Beijing as a city. Pretty good.
1: Away from basketball, McGee has explored Shougang Park with his family, visited the iconic Big Air venue, and interacted with high-tech robots to experience firsthand China's blend of sports, technology, and culture. And while traveling to road games by high-speed train, he also hailed the comfort, speed, and convenience of the country's transportation systems and daily life routines.
0: 2.5 bullet train, very comfortable, very luxurious. Yep. Look how fast watch, I'm sure. See how fast that is? Just the whole city just passing by us.
1: And now, as the Beijing Ducks continue their season in the playoffs, the 38-year-old is aiming to use his championship experience and leadership skills to help the team make a run at what would be a fourth CBA title.
0: It's going to help a lot. I think we're going to have a great run in the playoffs and hopefully come out with a championship in the end of it.
2: Because I know what titles in the CBA mean for Chinese players. That's my only goal. And I just want to add championships to my resume. That's it.
3: We move to the Asian Weightlifting Championships in Gandhinagar, India, and China's He Yueji set new world records in the clean and jerk and total on his way to sweeping all three gold medals in the men's 65-kilogram division. The Hainan native lifts 146 kgs in the snatch and 183 in the clean and jerk for a total of 329 kilograms. Those results give him gold in all three disciplines along with a pair of new world records. Ding Hongjie takes silver in the snatch and bronze in both the clean and jerk and total to join his compatriot and the DPRK's total silver medalist Pak Myung-jin on the podium. On the women's side, China's Zhao Jinlan sweeps all three golds in the 53-kilogram division. The Guangxi native starts strong and is the only athlete to complete all six attempts. Zhao lifts 95 kilograms in snatch and 121 in the clean and jerk for a total of 216 to top all three disciplines. The DPRK's Kang Hyun-kyung stalls out on 93 kilograms in the snatch and does not contest the clean and jerk. Vietnam's Nguyen Hoi Huang grabs silver, while India's Gyaneshwari Yadav claims bronze. For tennis, we go to Rome and the WTA Italian Open, where Ukrainian seventh seed Elena Svitolina squeezed past Australian Open champion Elena Rybakina in a marathon three-setter to reach the semifinals. Second seed Rybakina is at the bottom and takes the first set 6-2 with a forehand winner. But Svitolina rallies in the second set and the 31-year-old chases down the drop shot for one of her own. World number 10 saves a break point with a brilliant forehand down the line and goes on to win the set 6-4. In the decider, Svitolina is leading 4-2, and she fends off a break point with another forehand. Certainly it is another, as it's match point now for the Ukrainian, and after fending off 16 break points, she claims the third set 6-4 to reach her first semifinal in Rome since winning the title in 2018. She will be up against three-time champion Iga Swiatek. On the men's side, Casper Ruud is serving to Karen Khachanov. That ace gives the 23rd-seeded Norwegian the first set 6-1. Rain caused a 2.5-hour delay to the second set, and the break benefits Khachanov as the 13th-seeded Russian goes down the line en route to winning the set 6-1. But the pendulum swings again as Ruud recovers and dominates the third set 6-2. The clay specialist is into the semifinals for the fourth time, where he'll meet home favorite Luciano Darderi. That is it for us right now. We'll send you off with some more basketball from the CBA playoffs and see you again at 1:15 this afternoon.

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1: Hello and welcome to The Hub on CGTN. I'm Wang Guan in Beijing. U.S. President Donald Trump has arrived in Beijing for a state visit where Chinese President Xi Jinping held a welcome ceremony at the Great Hall of the People at the heart of Beijing ahead of their formal talks. In their discussions later on at the Great Hall of the People, President Xi Jinping emphasized that China and the United States share far greater common interests than their differences, and called on both sides to view each other as partners rather than rivals, pursue mutual success and shared prosperity, and work towards a new path of great power relations in the new era. With the year 2026, he said he hoped could be a historic and landmark year for China-U.S. relations. Now, against this backdrop, how should we understand the significance of this high-level engagement, and what does it suggest about efforts to guide China-U.S. relations towards greater stability and predictability? Now, joining me in Hong Kong is Li Cheng, founding director of the Center on Contemporary China and the World at the University of Hong Kong. In Washington, D.C., you have Sura Gupta, senior fellow at the Institute of China-America Studies. And here in Beijing, we have Zhao Hai, director of International Political Studies at the National Institute for Global Strategy and the Chinese Academy of Social Sciences. Welcome to all of you. Dr. Li, why don't I start with you? We've heard pretty positive statements at the opening session from President Donald Trump and also from President Xi. Donald Trump basically said that he believes China-U.S. relations will be better than ever. President Xi said that he hopes the year 2026 can be a landmark, a historic year for China-U.S. engagement. What is your reading of the opening statements and of this state visit so far?
2: Well, it's really quite moving and really wonderful. If we look at the past 9 years, even longer, U.S.-China relations are really in terrible shape. And some people in Washington, including some political leaders, threatened to end educational, economic, even energy relations, not to mention about the science and technology cooperation or mill-to-mill relations. These are all in jeopardy. But now you look at the two leaders, they wanted to put that relationship back in track. And one term President Donald Trump used frequently is friend, and the friendship refer to China and refer to Chinese leader. This is extremely important in the background that actually almost 9 years ago, some bureaucracy in the U.S. treated China as a rivalry or even enemy. But that certainly president does not belong to that group. That's very, very significant. I hope that it will have a very important impact. Now, American people will ask that our president is in China. Why, you know, whether you're scientists or students, we cannot be in China, or business leaders. And also other countries like in Europe or some of our American allies to think that the U.S. president wanted to engage with China. Why can we not do that? So this will have domino effect on American people's views of China and also on the other major powers and many other countries, how they look at China, look at this very important bilateral relationship in our time.
1: Indeed, the world is watching, and not the least of which

0: the White House press corps that is traveling with the president, who are out and about on the streets filming and interviewing. They're more than welcome, by the way, to see what China is like, modern-day China is like, for themselves. Now, Dr. Zhao Hai, why don't I ask you about this? Because we've seen warm words exchanged at the Great Hall of the People during the opening statements of the two leaders. President Xi said he believes this year can be historic and the two sides should explore ways for a new type of great power relations interaction. President Donald Trump, of course, said President Xi is a great leader. He kept saying that President Xi is a great leader and he truly believes that. What's your take?
1: I think that shows both leaders of two countries sort of pay a great respect to each other and also deem this very important and historical meeting as a critical juncture, a landmark or a watershed, whatever you call it, a very critical moment in history that will define the future of bilateral relationship. As you described, the world is watching and everybody is worried about and concerned about because of last year's both countries' friction with each other, and they're looking forward to a more stable and future forward-looking China-U.S. relationship, because this has importance around the world, has implications around the world. And I think the beginning words from both leaders show that they have the willingness and they understand the importance of this bilateral relationship moving forward, that has not only, you know, very important implications for bilaterally, but also regionally and globally. So I think at this particular moment, if you look into the words, President Xi particularly posed a very strategic and historical question about how to jump out of the so-called Thucydides trap. And President Trump answered with not only that personally the two can work closely with each other and solve problems very quickly, but also saying he also believed that economic and financial relationship, the trade relationship, is the foundation or ballast of the bilateral relationship. So we're looking forward to the outcome of this very important bilateral meeting and also the rest of the visit.
0: A lot is at the stake. This is a two-day state visit with a lot of details to follow. Now, Sura, in Washington, D.C., how are people in the Beltway talking about this state visit? The U.S. media are reporting this nonstop, as far as I understand. What does Washington hope to be achieved through this presidential summit?
2: You know, in Washington, there's obviously people are watching very closely, particularly within the Beltway, but for mixed reasons. One of the main reasons, of course, is, you know, Donald Trump is still very, very powerful. He is leaking political capital, but he's still very, very powerful in Washington and particularly within the Republican Party. So what he says and does in Beijing has immense ramifications and binds the party and the country, of course. And so there is a degree of apprehension here that I hope that he doesn't go be disruptive. He isn't a loose cannon, that he doesn't give the store away. So there is that degree of apprehension. But at the same time, I think there is a genuine sense of respect that China is powerful, that China has become a peer, that particularly during the state visit, that China may, President Xi might have more leverage over Mr. Trump than Mr. Trump has over Mr. Xi. There's an element of respect in that China needs to be treated respectfully, even if they would like it to be deemed a rival and an adversary. And therefore, because China is such an important country, there's also a great degree of interest as to so what can come out of this, particularly because the Iran situation is ongoing. And the view is that China could use perhaps its good offices in some way on the U.S.'s side, but that at the same time, the U.S. should not give away the store with regard to Taiwan. There's that apprehension here, but also the understanding of the importance of this relationship. And so there's close observation as to what exactly is being transacted and what does that mean for the future.
0: I'm reminded of what happened 10 years ago, Dr. Li, when you and I both worked in Washington. Serious scholars such as yourself, David Lampton, and others, pointed out as early as 10 years ago that a tipping point, an inflection point is coming for China-U.S. relations. Nobody would believe that. And that was followed by, or before, shortly after, by a state visit

0: of none other than Donald Trump, then president and now president again, to China. And obviously he's back in China again. And you said this time that if China-U.S. relations can be sustained, the sustained stability can happen for over a decade, that will reshape the trajectory of China-U.S. relations of the future. I mean, what do you mean by that?
1: Well, what I mean is that we certainly understand there are a lot of challenges, especially you refer to David Lampton or Michael Lampton 10 years ago. He said it was a tipping point. It's largely because of China's ever-growing power. As the previous speaker said, China has more leverage because China is stable, China is a rising power. U.S. has a lot of problems. Actually, President Donald Trump recognized this problem. His catchword to make America great again, meaning that America was no longer great, so should make it the great again. So he witnessed, he certainly understands America's problem. So that they need to fix that problem. Now, so that's actually part of the reason Americans in some of the establishment become fearful of China. They become lack of confidence of America itself. But now this relationship, this visit, I think that we're not completely changing direction because there's some structure problem because of fearful of some people about China, although this fear may not be well-grounded, but you can understand that. The real significance of this visit is to prevent the free fall or this downward spiral continue forever. This is extremely dangerous. Now, when President Donald Trump called China as a friend and talk about the importance of communication, you can call me, I can call you. This is very, very important. So this is certainly undermine some of the sentiment in Washington, treat China as an enemy. So that may not completely change the dynamic in the U.S., but certainly give opportunity for more positive development, certainly resume educational or even enhance educational culture, people-to-people, and also economic cooperation. You look at the delegates, there's so many business leaders. Certainly the shopping list is overwhelming. It's very, very significant. I hope that will deliver.
0: Well, Dr. Lee, I want to pick up where you just said. You think the strategic narrative in Washington can somehow change in a top-down manner, given the power and influence and the podium of Donald Trump, and somehow, slowly but surely, more people will see China in a more positive light because of a change of tone and rhetorics of the president.
1: Well, it's more important that this visit can open up other exchanges, because you look at some of the Congress bills, they want to end the education exchanges, ban American schools in China. They will not allow scientists or give tremendous hurdles for scientists to visit China. Certainly now, as I said earlier, that Donald Trump, the president of the United States, visit China, why can other people visit China? So I think this kind of engagement certainly challenge the sentiment, the overarching sentiment of decoupling. So that's significant. I hope that it will pave way for more exchanges. It will not be easy. U.S.-China relation, the complete change probably take years to complete, partly because of the structure challenges, partly about domestic problem in the U.S., but it's the move in the right direction.
0: Yeah, I personally hope there can be more exchange of journalists, such as myself previously.
1: Absolutely.
0: Getting more I visas, a longer duration of stay, multiple entry. And the same is true for American journalists who are more than welcome to check out what modern-day China is like. Now, Dr. Zhao, let's talk about the business, trade, and technology side of things. We've seen the delegation that consists of the likes of Jensen Huang, the boss of NVIDIA, Elon Musk, the founder of Tesla, Tim Cook, so on and so forth. And in the meanwhile, a trade negotiation is underway, not in China, but in Korea. What do you make of all this?
2: Well, you have a very strong list of CEOs coming to China as President Xi described them, the top-tier firms. He said he invited 30, and now 16 are coming. And last minute, of course, we've seen Jensen Huang sort of jumping on the plane.
0: In Alaska, not in Washington.
2: In Alaska, exactly.
0: I'm wondering why.
2: And that shows the
0: Anchorage.
2: that actually shows the complexity of the issue, right? Whether or not this is very significant. But we can divide these kind of lists into different parts. One part, there is a group of CEOs and companies are trying to expand their business, increase their market shares in China. So that is because China is a really unified big market in the world that are indispensable. And the second group of CEOs are seeking purchasing. So for instance, selling more agricultural products, sell more energy, sell more airplanes, engines. So these are the companies are seeking to gain more from the trade. And the third part of the companies are financial companies. They're like MasterCards, Visa, and also financial service, wealth management companies like Blackstone, BlackRock. They're seeking to have more financial services provided in China, in Hong Kong, and by in both countries in the global market that will benefit their business. So all in all, if you look in, you know, go through the list, you can see that actually China and U.S. business ties are going very deep. They're mutually beneficial. And even though given the current distrust between the two countries, strategic competition, these companies still benefit a lot from the bilateral trade, from the global ties on supply chains. So moving forward, I think it's critically important that China and U.S. reach a deal, not only on purchasing, but also on tariff, on technology, on many of the important issues, so that maintain stability that are, you know, really beneficial to both countries and other world are looking at whether or not the two countries can work out a solution to maintain stability, because the global supply chain really depend on the two countries looking at each other and not really upset the relationship.
0: I mean, say China is a big market and a growing middle class. I mean, if China, who craves for some of the American products and produces, so say if China agrees to buy more soybeans and the like from the United States, to what extent do you expect technology sanctions to be reduced on the part of the United States? Dr. Zhao.
2: Well, I think it really depends on the U.S. definition of national security and whether President Trump will accept that higher level of mutual trade and investment will increase, not decrease, national security and actually increase the trust and mutually sort of win-win situation will bring a better situation between the two sides. I think the ball is really in the U.S. court, and particularly over the years, we can see the U.S. Commerce Department, their BIS, is increasing their entity list, increasing their export control, and China sort of having more and more countermeasures. So in order to de-escalate, it's very important for the two top leaders to establish trust between the two sides and then go down the list so that on the working level, people will work out a clear parameter defining what is sort of sensitive technology that they don't want to export and what should be given to the market to decide whether they want each other. So I think this critical idea of a board of trade or board of investment and also in other measures, increasing institutional sort of mechanism of communication and also working together to establish more sort of rules of the road, it's important for the future and is a great indication for the business, for the capital market to understand more where the direction of the bilateral relationship and in which area they can actually freely expand their business.
0: Global markets are watching and watching closely. Sura, let me go to you. I mean, the global markets and investors are looking for signs of stability in China-U.S. relations, not just in Beijing and Washington, but rather across the world. What is an ideal situation look like when it comes to stabilizing trade and relations and technology cooperation going forward?
3: I think the ideal would be to have one single supply chain, not duplicated supply chains, regardless of the good. Now, I understand there are some goods which have immense national security consequences, dual use items, et cetera, et cetera. And you do want to create, you want to have a separate supply chain and you don't want China in your supply chain, I can understand. And reciprocally, the Chinese will not, don't want the Americans in that. But apart from that, I mean, for most goods and services, if they can share one supply chain with certain redundancies, of course, built inside that supply chain so that if there is at one point, there is a problem, that still that doesn't become an insurmountable problem. I think the main problem that has arisen right now is, and we've seen this actually in the Trump administration over the last year or so in his reciprocal tariffs,

0: all his agreements on reciprocal tariffs with all these countries, those framework agreements, there is a section out there, an economic security section, where it says that, oh, you, X, country Y, you will need to mimic my economic security priorities, which effectively means, in terms of rules of origin, et cetera, that you will need to kind of diversify or opt out of the Chinese supply chain. Now, this places a lot of third countries, the Vietnams, Mexicos, the connector countries, in a bind. I mean, they want to trade with everybody. And yes, their final markets usually are the United States, the China's domestic market is growing too, but they don't want to make that choice. I think the more product lines and technology lines that the United States withdraws from this duplicative supply chains and is willing to work with one supply chain with redundancies built into it, that itself would be success in terms of internet, bilateral, regional, and global interdependence.
1: I mean, they're
2: Yeah, Wang Huang,
1: opposed.
2: can I add one
1: Yeah,
2: thing?
1: sure, Dr.
2: Can I
1: Li.
2: add
1: Go
2: one thing?
1: ahead. Go ahead.
2: Well, this is not from Trump administration, but largely from Biden administration. They basically banned cooperation in three major areas, AI, semiconductor, and quantum computing. This is still, there's some export control and et cetera. But there's a growing recognition that China is doing very well. Even in the semiconductor, in chips, yes, China may not be as advanced in the high-end semiconductor or chips, but in the general basic semiconductor and chips, China is way ahead. So I think that the realization, even in AI, both countries are very, very competitive. We need to really emphasize cooperation, not just the competition per se, because we face some of common challenges in terms of ethics, in terms of the military use of AI, especially nuclear weapon and etc. I hope this visit, President Donald Trump, will have out-of-box thinking to emphasize the collaboration in some of the SNT. Of course, it will take a long time because competition in this area will last for a long time, but at least should start to discuss the areas for cooperation. And it will be self-defeating for U.S. just a ban because China's catch up is very, very significant as we live in China, witness the IT company, AI company are doing very, very well in Shenzhen, in Guangzhou, in Shanghai, in Beijing, but also in second and third tier cities.
1: I mean, Dr. Li, it is self-defeating in a way, isn't it? Since 2017, since
2: Yes.
1: the last round of tech and trade sanctions against China, China's indigenous innovation capabilities have grown just that much. If you look at the quality and quantity of chips, of the digitals, of the renewables.
2: Including, absolutely, including some CEOs, Jason Wang, Elon Musk, Tim Cook, and Eric Schmidt did not come. But I mean, these people recognize China's tremendous influence and growing power and compatibility in this area. So I think that it's a time to emphasize cooperation, especially to recognize we have some common enemy: terrorists, nuclear proliferation, and the AI out of control, especially the military use. These are very, very crucial issue areas. We should not postpone discussing this kind of collaboration in these areas.
1: Exactly. Now, a recent Chicago Council on Global Affairs poll shows a clear public perception in the United States against trade wars. Overall, over 70% of respondents believe tariffs on China have harmed the Chinese economy, while a notably high of 66% say they also hurt the U.S. economy. Now, at the same time, 72% support a potential deal that could reduce U.S. tariffs in exchange for increased Chinese purchase of American goods. Dr. Zhao, hi, maybe we'll have time for one last question before you go down for another live program. Now, what are your expectations on the trade-wise that can be beneficial to the United States, but also beneficial to China?
3: Well, first of all, China, again, is a huge market. China has great demand for American agricultural products, airplanes, tech products, all over the place. So it's really down to earth that it is mutually beneficial for both the Chinese market, Chinese consumers.

0: consumers and American producers, American consumers, if the two countries maintain a normal trade relationship. And the poll that they showed very clearly showed that American people understand this. The problems, whether the politicians within the Beltway understand the critical importance of this, I think Dr. Lee mentioned there are actually two strategic approach to technology exchange cooperation between the two sides. One believe that you just need to shut down and decouple. The other believe that you need to maintain business relationship that will benefit both sides. And now they're clashing with each other. I think that's why President Trump's visit is really, really important, because it's up to him and his team to decide which approach they should take and whether they will differ themselves from the Biden administration that Dr. Lee just mentioned. And from the Chinese side, our position has very consistent, which is that we need cooperation that is beneficial to each other, and the downside of security concern can be managed. And I think how to manage that is really the central issue of the top two leaders moving forward.
1: But do you think Trump can somehow impact and change the entrenched institutions in Washington, D.C.?
0: I think the natural propensity for President Trump, because he is coming from the business side, understand that the trade is important, and he continue to want to sell more products to China. But of course, his national security team warned him that there's a danger of that. So I think they will have, again, resolve their own internal contradictions before they can approach China. And for the Chinese side, of course, we wanted to purchase more tech from the U.S. For a long time, China argued that the imbalance in trade is very much coming from the U.S. prevention from selling more high-tech products to China. So in order to rebalance the trade and increase U.S. export and taking advantage of the Chinese market, both sides needs to really sit down and draw the line of what can be exported and what does not and should not belong to the national security issue.
1: All right, gentlemen, I want to thank all of you for your fantastic insights, Dr. Lee, Dr. Zhao Hai, and Sura in Washington, D.C. Thank you all so very much. And that will do it for this edition of The Hub. Thank you for watching. Our programs continue on CGTN. Stay tuned and see you next time.

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1: Hello then, and welcome to Global Watch on CGTN. I'm Yi Dongning in Beijing.
2: And I'm Pan Deng. First, the headlines.
1: President Xi Jinping tells Donald Trump China and the U.S. should be partners, not rivals, and calls for making 2026 a landmark year for bilateral relations.
2: Philippine president calls for calm after gunshots inside the Senate amid controversy of a lawmaker wanted by the International Criminal Court.
1: And Trump nominee Kevin Warsh is confirmed as the new U.S. Federal Reserve Chairman by the U.S. Senate.
2: Sports exchanges between China and the U.S. boost understanding between two countries' youth.
1: Chinese President Xi Jinping has held a welcome ceremony for U.S. President Donald Trump in Beijing. The ceremony took place at the square outside the Great Hall of the People, and a state guest motorcade escorted President Donald Trump to the venue. The military band played the national anthems of the United States and China. A 21-cannon salute was fired. President Xi accompanied President Trump to inspect the People's Liberation Army Guards of Honor. They watched the formations of the PLA Guards of Honor, and there was also a march by the military band. And Donald Trump is on a three-day state visit to China at the invitation of President Xi Jinping, and this marks the first visit to China by a U.S. president in nearly 9 years.
2: Chinese President Xi Jinping has held talks with U.S. President Donald Trump in Beijing. President Trump is on a three-day state visit to China that runs until Friday. President Xi Jinping noted that the transformation not seen in a century is accelerating across the globe and the international situation is fluid and turbulent. He stressed that the two countries have more common interests than differences and the success of one presents an opportunity for the other. The Chinese president called for the two nations to be partners instead of rivals, help each other succeed and prosper together, and find the right way for major countries to get along well in the new era. President Xi said he looks forward to discussions with President Trump on major issues important to the two countries and the world, and working together with President Trump to set a course and steer the giant ship of China-U.S. relations so as to make 2026 a historic landmark year that opens up a new chapter in China-U.S. relations. President Xi Jinping pointed out that facts have proven there is no winner in a trade war. He said that the essence of China-U.S. economic and trade relations is a mutual benefit and win-win cooperation. The Chinese president said economic and trade teams from both sides reached a generally balanced and positive outcome on Wednesday. He called for the two countries to work together to maintain the current positive momentum. U.S. President Donald Trump said he's looking forward to a big discussion with President Xi Jinping.
1: All right, for more details, let's go live to our reporter Zhao Yunfei, who's standing by in Beijing and closely watching the whole event. Yunfei, hello there. Well, the China-U.S. presidential meeting is attracting global attention indeed. Tell us more.
3: It is attracting global attention indeed, Dongning and Pandong. Here in Beijing, we have witnessed

0: A busy Thursday morning with a welcoming ceremony for President Trump, as well as the two presidents, President Xi and President Trump, hold bilateral talks, as well as the business representative joining the conversation. This is one of the highlights, definitely, for the China-U.S. relationship. President Trump, at the opening remarks, says that this is highly watched, closely watched by American press, but also, as you mentioned, this is really being closely monitored by the entire world, because as what President Xi pointed in the opening speech is that the world is at a crossroads with the turbulence and uncertainty. There's more demand for stability. President Xi told President Trump that the two sides should seek for more common interests and look for mutual benefit. So this is a key moment for both the two sides. And a lot of things should be on the discussion during their talks. Trade for sure, as the two countries has just concluded the most recent round of trade talks in the Republic of Korea on Wednesday. And we can see the Treasury Secretary, sitting by the desk, besides trade, as well as Secretary of State, Secretary of War. So it's not just about trade. There's way more topics that needs to be addressed. One thing that we would like to emphasize is the mechanism driven by the two presidents. There's, in addition to trade talks, there's military-to-military cooperation, and there's way more fields, layers of cooperation between the two sides, driven by heads of state diplomacy as the backbone. So as what Chinese Foreign Ministry says, that the two sides are really seeking for the stability of their ties, and based on the equality and mutual respect and mutual trust, and that will bring more certainty to a transforming world. President Xi noted in the morning session that the two sides should make 2026 a historic landmark year that open a new chapter for China-U.S. relations.
1: Indeed. The whole world is watching the meeting between President Xi Jinping and President Donald Trump to see what is coming out, the comprehensive message and signal from the two giant powers in the world. Thank you very much. Zhao Yunfei reporting from Beijing.
2: The China Council for the Promotion of International Trade, or CCPIT, says it welcomes U.S. business representatives to visit China. The spokesperson noted that China and U.S. have a broad space for practical cooperation. It expects that under the guidance of the two heads of state, the business communities of both sides will further deepen exchanges and cooperation and make new contributions to bilateral ties. CCPIT also welcomes more U.S. businesses to take part in a fourth global supply chain expo in June and jointly safeguard the stability of global supply chains.
1: And many global analysts express optimism that the meeting between Chinese and U.S. heads of state will deliver positive outcomes for the world.
3: The relationship between China and the United States is crucial for America and China, but indeed, it's crucial for the world. I believe the relationship is at kind of a critical point about which way are we going to go. There are some forces that are kind of pulling us apart, and there's other compelling needs that should be pulling us together, that neither can do by himself, but putting our two countries together, the opportunities, I don't know that they're endless, but the opportunities are dramatically increased.
4: I really do hope that they focus on trade, actually. I think trade is really the topic that needs to be focused on, and improving networking and U.S. to Chinese business relationships, personnel exchanges. So I hope that President Trump has a large delegation of U.S. Representatives and companies, and that there can be productive dialogue between the two countries.
5: The Belt and Road Initiative had, when Xi Jinping began it, with the idea of a community for a shared future for humanity. This idea has to take more clear hold in what it actually means in European countries, including Sweden. So I hope very much that this will

0: result and lead in that direction, even with the visit by President Trump to China.
1: Now, for more insight into this high-profile meeting of the two heads of state, we're joined in the studio by Professor Zhang Gong and Mr. Zhao Hai. Thank you very much for joining us, gentlemen. Let me start with you, Mr. Zhao. President Xi Jinping says China and the U.S. must jointly answer questions of times. What's your reading into the weight of this remark?
2: Well, this is very important because the time right now is what we describe as the change unseen in a century. And I think for a very long period of time, there is certain international order that's been underpinning the current global exchanges. However, things are changing as we see that global trading systems are sort of fragmenting and WTO is no longer functioning. And also trading are in sort of down to regional levels and different partners are setting up different deals. So now how to deal with very fragmented regulations, trading systems, and how to deal with the situation, that's one thing. And the other thing is geopolitical tensions are rising again and all over the place from Latin America, South Asia, Middle East, Africa, everywhere there's reignited disputes. So the world leaders needs to come together, and particularly U.S. China needs to come together to figure out how to bring peace and prosperity and maintain stability. I think for all those very important issues at this critical juncture, the two leaders need to lay out their vision of the future. If they have devised, I think the world will be very concerned, deeply concerned. If they can have a common vision, of course, for the future, and then I think the world will calm down and have a much better period of trying to plan their future.
3: Right. And in his speech, President Xi is also expecting 2026 to be a historic and landmark year to open up a new chapter in China-U.S. history. A new chapter is a very comprehensive concept here, right? Covering a lot of areas, not only trade, not only economy, but also in technology and even military cooperation as well. How do you expect this to take shape in practice? I mean, in what mechanisms and what practical work are needed here?
4: Well, I think there are early signs this is indeed happening. And we just heard from the news release that President Xi said that the meeting between Secretary of Treasury Scott Benson and Vice Premier He Lifeng's negotiation has generated balanced and positive outcome. That's what President Xi said. And I think this is actually a very important statement. It characterized the nature of this, the coming deal that's probably going to be announced very soon. And I think this marks the beginning, hopefully, the beginning of a new chapter. We've been talking about this concept of a new chapter between the two countries. And I think this bodes very well of a future relationship between the countries. And I think under President Trump, indeed, the American foreign policy is undergoing some adjustment. I think it is his will to do that. And we wait to see whether his will be fully implemented to the fullest extent, by his administration and other cabinet members.
3: So we are seeing the sincerity here. We are seeing the sincerity here.
4: Yeah, so we are seeing a historic moment taking place. And this is extremely important for the entire globe.
1: Right. Right, and that brings us to another remarks from President Xi Jinping. He said China and the U.S. should be partners rather than rivals. Mr. Zhao, what's your reading into this?
2: Well, this is coming back to the definition issue, like how do we define our relationship? Previously, there are different kinds of definition from U.S. national security strategy, calling China a revisionist or a competitor, strategic competitor, and even adversary. But I think now, through the past years and through this intense interaction, the U.S. side, there's rethinking about this issue. Even though right now it's hardly you can call China U.S. relationship as friendly. We're not allies, absolutely, but the friendship is still lacking of trust. So right now, I think what I call the two sides needs to build is a co-working relationship, recognizing that there's common tasks, common challenges that they can work together on. And as President Xi pointed out, together we can work on big issues, very concrete issues that can solve problems not on both sides, but also for the world. So I think moving forward, we can build our relationship brick by brick from a

0: co-working relationship to a more friendly relationship, and then ultimately reaching a partner level of relationship. And that needs the two top leaders, as well as on the operational level, the two sides really working hard towards that goal.
1: Right, and President Xi Jinping, let's take a look at the latest remarks from President Xi Jinping. He stressed that the Taiwan question is the most important issue in China-U.S. relations. If it is handled properly, the bilateral relationship will enjoy overall stability. Otherwise, the two countries will have clashes and even conflicts, putting the entire relationship in great jeopardy. Taiwan independence and cross-strait peace are as irreconcilable as fire and water. Safeguarding peace and stability across the Taiwan Straits, the biggest common denominator between China and the U.S. So very clear statement about Taiwanese, which is also a very important part of the discussions, the meetings between the U.S. president and the Chinese president and their delegations as well. I especially want to underline safeguarding peace and stability across Taiwan Straits, the bigger common denominator for China and U.S. How so?
2: Yeah, absolutely. Everybody expects that this topic will be brought up in their dialogue, and not surprisingly, it did come. And I think it's been reported actually that President Trump might entertain the idea of a slight adjustment regarding the Taiwan issue. We would like to hope that he changes from the statement of not supporting Taiwan independence to being opposed to Taiwan independence, and certainly, you know, I would hope that will happen, and we'll have to see whether it's going to happen or not. But nevertheless, I think one thing that I want to highlight is that recently announced the arms sales Taiwan has been suspended by President Trump. That's a very, very important signal, and we certainly welcome that decision.
3: Yeah, and Mr. Zhao, you'd like to weigh in on this? I really like to gather your thoughts on the fire and water analogy made by President Xi Jinping.
0: Absolutely. I think this issue appears in every single call and meeting between the two presidents. So that shows this is the core interest of China. And without recognizing that core interest and respect that core interest, there's no China-U.S. relationship to speak of, because that's the political foundation of this bilateral relationship since 1979, right? So the importance is needless to say. But the problem right now is because over the years, particularly in the past decade, there is deteriorating sort of understanding, and also on the working level, there are, you know, measures taken by the U.S. side, hollowing out the One China policy from the U.S. side. So that's why China wanted to emphasize that the U.S. needs to stick to their political commitment to the three communiques, right? And otherwise, there won't be any other relationship, economic or mill-to-mill or political relationship to speak of. So I think President Trump understands this critical issue. Since 2016, in November, if you remember, there was a phone call between President Trump, and China immediately protested. And Trump, after that, realized that this is a very important issue, but that previously he didn't realize. And now, I think over the years, he has better understanding of the issue. And I think when President Xi made a phone call, he suspended that arms sale to Taiwan. But again, this issue is not fundamentally resolved. And China is firmly opposing that the United States giving any ground to Taiwan pro-Taiwan independence forces and to sell more arms to support their agenda. So moving forward, I think the two sides needs to, I think China, on the Chinese side, we need to make sure that the red line is clear. And the U.S. side also needs to understand that this issue could bring down our bilateral relationship. And that's the common denominator, because we can't allow the third party either you know, the forces in Japan, in Taiwan, and or other part of the world to actually make this issue a very difficult issue for both sides. And I think as long as two sides manage this issue properly, I think we can build our trust on many other issues.
2: I just want to add very briefly that the fundamental reason that there is an eroding misunderstanding of the Taiwan issue on the American side is that pro-independence activities and on the Taiwan island. I think people in Taiwan should be recognizant of the changing nature between the relationship between the United States and China, and they come to a conclusion that the Taiwan independence has absolutely no future.
1: Right, and we hope to see more progress made by, from this summit about this matter as well. After all, it's a consensus. already reached.

0: between the two countries on the Taiwan question. Thank you very much, gentlemen. Mr. John Gong, Professor of Economics at University of International Business and Economics, and Mr. Zhao Hai, Director of International Political Studies and National Institute for Global Strategy. Thank you very much for your insight.
1: Head of State Diplomacy plays an

0: Xi Jinping.
1: Since Trump began his second term, the two presidents have held five phone talks covering China-U.S. relations and global hotspot issues. Their latest phone conversation took place in February this year. President Xi expressed hope for the bilateral relations in the new year, saying the two sides should find the right way to get along and make 2026 a year for the two countries to pursue mutual respect, peaceful coexistence, and win-win cooperation. President Trump expressed his country's willingness to work with China for further progress in bilateral relations. The two presidents also met face-to-face in the Republic of Korea last October, with economic and trade relations high on the agenda. President Xi stressed dialogue outweighs confrontation, calling on both sides to value cooperation's long-term benefits and avoid mutual retaliation. President Trump called China as a major partner of the United States, saying that joint efforts can enable the two countries to get many great things done for the world.
2: All right, now we revisit President Xi Jinping's trip to the United States over 40 years ago, where his friendship with the residents of an Iowa town continues to endure and shape the lives of young students in China and the United States today. Our Cao Shufeng and Dan Williams report.
3: It began decades ago. A friendship between a young Chinese official and people from a rural American state.
4: Today, that connection lives on, passed down to a new generation in both countries.
5: I'm Dan Williams in Iowa, USA.
6: And I am Cao Shufeng in Hebei, China. Together, we will tell you a story of friendships that span continents and have lasted for decades.
3: Muscatine, a small city in Iowa.
7: Well, hello.
3: Sarah Landy is one of the people here who has known Chinese President Xi Jinping for more than 40 years. In China, their enduring friendship is warmly remembered as that of old friends.
7: When we visited China as part of this old friends coming again, I was able to sit next to Madame Peng, and she said, well, I just had to meet the people from Iowa and find out why my husband was so fond of them.
3: In 1985, Xi Jinping, then a county-level official, visited Muscatine, where he was warmly received by local residents, including Landy. 27 years later, in 2012, during a visit to the United States as China's vice president, Xi returned to Muscatine and made a special stop to reunite with those same friends, here at Landy's home.
7: President Xi, and actually myself, sitting on the couch here, he remembered most everything people had shared as their thoughts when he visited before.
3: As a result of that friendship, these old friends have played an important role in fostering people-to-people exchanges between China and the United States, in Muscatine and beyond.
8: It's really been a tremendous ride. When Branstad became the ambassador to China, that took it to a whole nother level. And then people on the grass floor like Sarah and Luca have really carried the torch and kept the relationship alive and brought in everybody else that's really benefited from the relationship.
7: 14.
9: The decades-old memories are carefully preserved by Sarah Landy in photo albums and letters.
7: So I've had a privilege to
9: page by page, a friendship that began in the 1980s still lives on.
4: Here in Hebei, another album is being filled. Not just with the past, but with what comes next. Hebei and Iowa are sister states. And inside one school here, a new chapter is being written by students.
0: In 2023, we and the old friends launched the Inheritance of Friendship Study Tour.
10: That November, President Xi in San Francisco

0: His goal proposed inviting 50,000 American youth to China over the next 5 years. The old friend suggested sharing our program with him and with the students. Mrs. Landy wrote a letter. On January 4, 2024, President Xi replied, inviting Muscatine students to join and encouraging more American youth to visit China.
1: Wang Shiyan, a student at Shijiazhuang Foreign Language School, formed a friendship with Sophia from Iowa during a study tour in the United States, where she stayed with her host family. The two later reunited when Sophia traveled to China as part of the five-year youth exchange initiative.
2: Any particularly memorable moments between you and Sophia?
3: Oh, I'll show you a photo. This is the first day I arrived there, and I was still a little bit nervous, but she talked a lot with me about her high school life, which makes me feel a little bit more relaxed.
4: Oh, and that's the when you guys were talking about girl stuff.
5: Oh, you guys crying.
6: I would say we're both shy, both nervous, but it was nice to, you know, kind of have that first impressions and kind of first connections as well.
1: Despite being separated by thousands of miles and growing up in different cultures, the two students have more in common than one might expect. Even in interviews with Dan and me, their responses were remarkably similar.
3: I think overall we're more similar and than different. We share the same hobbies and we share the same dreams.
6: We are so similar in many ways. We have similar interests. We both like to read books, have similar music tastes.
1: On the final day of 2025, during Sophia's visit to China, students from both countries hung their New Year's resolutions on the same tree. What Sophia and Xiyuan wrote was beautiful.
6: Just like her country, she's so beautiful, smart, funny, and interesting.
7: From a friendship that began decades ago,
8: to homes, classrooms, and lives it continues to shape today,
7: these people-to-people connections have transcended time and change.
8: And they're what keep China-U.S. ties moving forward.
9: Earlier, our colleague Zhong Shi spoke to Li Cheng, founding director of the Center on Contemporary China and the World. He explained why head of state diplomacy serves as an anchor for China-U.S. relations.
10: Head of state diplomacy has always been the stabilizing anchor for China-U.S. relations. How do you see the role of leaders' meetings in maintaining long-term stability in bilateral ties?
11: Well, the head of state meeting always play a very positive role. If you look at the relationship over the past decades. And the question is about the long term. Now, we enter a period that there was a lot of uncertainty. This is not only just the U.S.-China relation, but in terms of the global affairs. So we should keep that in mind. Having said that, President Donald Trump is a unique leader in U.S., because that when we look at the bilateral relationship, when you have the summit, I remember Dr. Kissinger told me many times that he said the U.S. and China, when you come to the head of state meeting, actually quite different. U.S. usually look at the specific issues, whether trade and or market access or political or regional stability. And China look at the broader strategic positioning. You see China as a friend, partner, rival, or enemy that make a huge difference. Now, it is interesting to note that President Donald Trump, he loves to use the term friendship and call Chinese leaders as a dear friend. So I think this is certainly will be a great asset from Chinese strategic thinking. And so he has been consistent calling China as a friend country and talk about the Chinese top leader as a good friend and a respected friend. So that's something China will not easily dismiss. So this gave you some

0: kind of rationale why China certainly interested in this meeting. And also there's a numerous reason for President Donald Trump to have such a meeting. So I'm so glad that the meeting is now happening. And also I hope this year will be this more than just one meeting. If you keep this kind of head of state relationship on track, I think the bilateral relationship will be on the right track. Although we should not be too naive to see the challenges, because challenges, as I said, exactly early on, the overall environment is quite challenging, the global affairs.
1: The Taiwan question constitutes the biggest risk in China-U.S. ties and will almost certainly come up in the meeting between U.S. President Donald Trump and Chinese President Xi Jinping. How do you understand the importance of this issue in the bilateral relationship?
0: Well, certainly that Taiwan issue is the core interest for China. Chinese leader will not compromise in this vitally important issue. There's no question about that. And of course, this issue will be raised and will raise very prominently. So you can expect Donald Trump will respect China's position, but also we should keenly aware that the U.S. political environment, actually, many politicians and many interest groups in Washington and elsewhere, they worry about Donald Trump will sell Taiwan. I believe Chinese leadership is wise enough to understand how to deal with the issue. On one hand, really reaffirm China's very strong view on the Taiwan issue, the core interest of China.
2: Well, the economic and trade relationship between China and the U.S. exerts substantial influence on global stability and development. In 2025, the two countries contributed more than one-third of the world's real GDP growth. China and the U.S. are key investment partners. In 2024, U.S. direct investment position in China rose by over 3% from a year ago to around $123 billion. And China's investment position saw a notable increase of more than 10% to $34 billion. Bilateral trade in goods hit around $700 billion in 2024, almost 275 times than 1979, when the two countries established diplomatic relations. You're now watching Global Watch on CGTN, still ahead. Qingyang in northwest China harnesses renewable energy to power AI computing and token processing.
3: Images may appear to be identical, but looks can be deceiving. The difference is not always obvious. It has to be discovered. Different sides to a story. We put the focus on the details. To see more, to understand better. CGTN. See the difference.
2: Well, cities are where we live, work, and go about our daily lives. But you may not realize that a city in a faraway country is benefiting your own. That's the idea behind sister cities, states, and provinces. China and the United States have altogether 288 such partnerships, and they have been improving lives on both sides of the Pacific.
1: When China and the United States established diplomatic ties in 1979, local governments on both sides expressed a desire to establish friendly relations. In central China's Hubei province and the U.S. state of Ohio became the first sister province state pair, while eastern China's Nanjing and St. Louis in the central U.S. were the first sister cities. Today, the number of sister city, province, and state pairs has increased to 288 official connections. These friendships now span over 140 U.S. cities and states, as well as most provincial-level administrative regions of China. They have fostered close exchanges, bringing significant benefits to both Chinese and American communities. This is an example. Shanghai and San Francisco.

0: The two cities have worked on over 200 joint projects, including judicial, governmental, and student exchanges. Music conservatories in the two cities have worked together for over four decades. In 2010, a delegation of over 300 from San Francisco hosted an exhibition at the Shanghai World Expo. Shanghai has also held multiple Shanghai Week events in San Francisco with trade forums, cultural shows, and tech exchanges. To turn local cooperation into bigger results, China and the United States launched the China-U.S. Sister Cities Conference in 2014. Since then, seven conferences have been held. The most recent one took place in October 2025 in eastern China's Hangzhou and brought together over 180 delegates from 28 U.S. states and 36 U.S. cities and counties and more than 140 representatives from over 26 Chinese provinces and cities. This was the largest and highest-level local exchange event between the two countries in recent years. These figures show that sister city partnerships between China and the U.S. have built practical links between local communities, enabled various exchanges, and helped cities talk more, cooperate more, and grow together.
1: In a recent interview on a British political podcast, Serbian President Aleksandar Vučić has praised China as a serious and responsible state. He says the country's ambition and long-term planning have underpinned its leading status in technology.
2: China showed itself as a very serious state, very responsible state on a world political stage, a country that brings stability, and that country, they're so successful. I admire their diligence, their devotion. I admire something they have, and we lost. We, Europeans, we lost. It's an eye of a tiger. Take the best European car companies. We are lagging behind Chinese on technological level regarding hybrid machines. 3 to 4 years, at least. And you believe that we are going to close that gap in the years to come? No. The gap will become bigger because they have an eye of a tiger. They have long-term targets, long-term aims.
3: Well, Qingyang City in northwest China's Gansu province is emerging as the country's computing valley through its role in the national level East Data West Computing project. And our reporter Hou Jing finds out how Qingyang is harnessing abundant wind and solar energy there to power AI computation and transform itself into a national digital hub.
4: The land I'm standing on belongs to Qingyang, a small city in northwest China. For over five decades, it has been known for its rich deposits in oil, coal, and natural gas beneath the ground. Now, it is drawing more attention for a new kind of resource in the digital world, the green tokens.
5: The exponential growth of artificial intelligence is driving demand for more computing power, a demand that can only be sustainably supported by renewable energy sources such as solar and wind.
6: The core advantages of building a data center in Qingyang is first its energy advantage. Qingyang boasts abundant energy resources, particularly new energy sources such as wind and solar power. Second advantage is its natural conditions. Qingyang's relatively low annual temperatures make it ideal for natural cooling of data centers, significantly reducing energy consumption for refrigeration.
7: Qingyang's East-West Data Calculation Industrial Park adopts a green power aggregation model. By leveraging the region's abundant wind and solar resources, it establishes a long-term mechanism for multi-party collaboration and mutual benefit among government, grid operators, power generators, and end users. This model helps new energy projects to connect to the grid locally, and through unified dispatch of the national grid and market-based trading, genuinely transforms green electricity into green computing power.
8: Electricity prices in Qingyang have already dropped below 0.4 yuan per kilowatt hour. Compared with some eastern hub nodes, this translates to 30% to 50% savings on power costs. For a data center consuming over 100 million kilowatt hours annually, that means saving roughly 30 to 50 million yuan on electricity each year.
5: The computing center in Qingyang can efficiently meet computing requests from various sectors in every corner of the country.
8: Take Beijing, for example. The current latency is roughly just over 7 milliseconds, and around 10 milliseconds to

0: Shanghai. This level of performance means Qingyang's computing power can fully meet the demands of domestic AI and data-intensive applications. Whether it's everyday smart mobile apps or autonomous driving systems, computational tasks can be hosted in Qingyang while delivering a seamless experience to users nationwide.
1: Qingyang's computing power primarily flows into three major areas: supporting the training and inference of leading domestic large language models, serving the overseas expansion of tech enterprises, and supporting the development of real economy sectors such as agriculture, energy, and healthcare.
2: With Qingyang as the core hub, computing services have been extended to North America, Europe, the Middle East, and the Asia-Pacific region through dedicated network links between overseas and domestic nodes. This infrastructure provides computing power support for the international operations of companies such as DeepSeek, Meitu, and Minimax.
3: With just one click, the drone will make an inspection tour by itself.
4: Using a 3D digital model of the power grid as its foundation, we have built a city-level unmanned intelligent control platform. Through AI-powered recognition technology, it completes defect identification and data aggregation, ultimately forming a complete operational chain covering route planning, autonomous inspection, data transmission, defect identification, and review archiving. This enables precise detection of subtle equipment defects and effectively reduces missed inspections.
1: The drone inspection application is one example of computing electricity synergy. With electricity powering computing and computing optimizing electricity, a virtuous circle can be formed, injecting robust momentum into sustainable economic growth in both the digital and the real economies. CGTN in Qingyang, Gansu Province.
3: All right, news just came in that the meeting between Chinese President Xi Jinping and visiting U.S. President Donald Trump has just ended, and they're about to meet entrepreneurs jointly.
5: And CGTN will keep you closely updated as more information is available. Now continue our coverage on China's economy. The country's silver economy is creating new opportunities, fueling growth in many sectors over recent years. At the end of 2025, China's Ministry of Civil Affairs, together with seven other government departments, issued a set of measures to support elderly care providers and drive the silver economy's development. The policy promotes cross-industry coordination and technological integration in the robotics, medical rehabilitation, and smart home sectors, aiming to deliver all-round intelligent elderly care support for senior citizens. Bradley Blankenship has more details.
6: The Xi'an City Wall Park rolled out smart devices during the Labor Day holiday to enhance the travel experiences for senior visitors that have strength and mobility issues. The site has built a complete elderly-friendly service system, introducing wearable exoskeleton devices for regular public rental. Powered by intelligent motion sensors, the equipment assists walking and reduces physical burden, making the landmark's hiking route much easier for seniors.
7: The exoskeleton gives me great assistance. 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It's a fresh experience and really high-tech.
6: In the latest government work report, China vowed to expand inclusive elderly care services and advance the long-term care insurance system. Senior community canteens have become a vital link for elderly services. In Tianjin, they serve as a community hub, matching seniors' huge demand for elderly care with home safety visits, medical accompaniment, in-home rehabilitation, elderly-friendly renovation, and housekeeping services.
8: For active and self-care seniors, we organize offline activities, such as handicraft classes and smartphone training courses. For those with limited mobility who cannot go out, we provide regular door-to-door services.
6: Official data from the National Bureau of Statistics shows China's population age 60 and above was over 323 million in 2025, making up 23% of the population. China's Silver Economy Development Report notes the sector reached 9 trillion yuan in 2025 and is expected to surpass 30 trillion by 2035. As China's elderly population grows, the silver economy is growing to meet it, providing care and dignity. Bradley Blankenship, CGTN.
3: You're now watching Global Watch. Still ahead. Trump nominee Kevin Warsh is confirmed as the new U.S. Federal Reserve Chairman by the U.S. Senate.
5: And China's e-commerce logistics volume sees fast and stable growth in April, boosted by seasonal demand.

0: A vast land of 1.4 billion people. 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
1: 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Now let's turn to our colleague Lincoln Humphreys for the latest business headlines. Lincoln.
2: Hello, Dongning Pandung. Hello, everybody. We'll start with the US Senate. It has voted to confirm Kevin Warsh as the next chair of the Federal Reserve. This follows a Tuesday vote by the Republican majority Senate to approve Warsh for a 14-year term on the Fed's 7-member Board of Governors. His formal swearing in to both positions awaits final signatures from President Trump, now on his state visit to China, of course. Warsh succeeds Jerome Powell, whose term expires on Friday. He remains in the Fed as governor. Mexico has announced a new energy plan to lessen its dependence on crucial energy sources such as natural gas from the United States and increase clean energy sources. CGTN's Frank Contreras reports from Mexico City.
3: Mexico is a major industrial center in the Western Hemisphere. And these powerful industries require steady and reliable sources of energy. Mexican President Claudia Sheinbaum announced an $8 billion investment plan to expand and modernize Mexico's natural gas infrastructure through 2030.
4: The goal of any country is energy sovereignty. We want to increase our production capacity for natural gas and renewable energy, so we depend on no one. Our objective is to increase the production of natural gas in Mexico and put it to other uses, not just for electricity generation.
3: For decades, Mexico has relied on the U.S. state of Texas to provide more than 70% of the natural gas Mexico uses to fuel industries and electric power plants.
5: This energy relationship between Texas and Mexico has become one of the most important cross-border industrial systems in the Western Hemisphere. Sheinbaum's plan would expand and modernize Mexico's pipeline systems.
3: The plan would also increase electric energy from clean sources, including wind, and boost Mexico's reliance on abundant solar energy. Energy sector analyst Miriam Grunstein says Mexico's plan to make itself less dependent on natural gas from the United States faces many challenges.
6: Well, there's a lot of planning going on. Whether this planning is actually efficient and can materialize is another question. There's also a lot of interests.
3: Grunstein and other energy experts are concerned with government regulations and what they say is a lack of funds that could deter these ambitious plans to move Mexico toward its energy transition. Frank Contreras, CGTN, Mexico City.
2: The volume of China's e-commerce logistics maintained fast and stable growth in April. The Federation of Logistics and Purchasing says its index for e-commerce logistics rose slightly from a month ago to 110.6 points in April. The increase was attributed to rising demand due to seasonal factors such as travel and a rise in cross-border shipping by air. This year, China opened 68 new air cargo routes, including 21, which began in April, mainly connecting Europe and Asia. That is all for a little bit of business. Back to you, Dongning Pandang.
1: Right, thank,
7: thank you very much, Lincoln, indeed. And for more global updates now, Philippine President Ferdinand Marcos Jr. has called for calm after gunshots were fired inside the Senate on Wednesday. He has insisted that the government had no involvement in the incident.
8: There were no instructions from anyone to apprehend Senator Ronald De La Rosa. The government did not do this. There were no outside soldiers, military, NBI in the Senate. We don't know who did it, who forcefully entered the premises and caused the resulting shootout.
7: The chaos comes after the International Criminal Court issued an arrest warrant for Senator Ronald De La Rosa, a former police chief in former President Rodrigo Duterte's government. De La Rosa is facing charges on crimes against humanity, the same that Duterte is accused of as he awaits trial following his transfer last year. De La Rosa says his arrest was imminent and urged to the people to prevent his handover to the ICC. Philippine Interior Minister Hongvik Mulramula has vowed to find the perpetrators behind the incident, stressing that the police were there to protect De La Rosa, not to arrest him.
1: Right, you're now watching Global Watch on CCTV. Here's a recap of today's major stories. President Xi Jinping tells U.S. President Donald Trump China and U.S. should be partners, not rivals, and calls for making 2026 a landmark year for bilateral relations.
7: Sports exchanges between China and the U.S. boost understanding between the two countries' youth.
1: U.S. President Donald Trump nominee Kevin Walsh is confirmed as the new U.S. Federal Reserve Chairman by the U.S. Senate. A group of students from the U.S. has visited China on the pickleball exchange program. We spoke to the group's representatives to learn how China's initiative to invite 50,000 young Americans is turning the sport into a dialogue across the Pacific.
9: On April the 9th, 2025, 31 students from Montgomery County Public Schools, along with supporting staff, set off for China. The trip took in three cities, Shanghai, Shenzhen, and Beijing.
10: Here you are in Shanghai, representing the United States.
9: Ryan Corkery, the stop in Shenzhen was particularly memorable.
11: I saw that my partner Harry had posted a big paragraph on his WeChat Moments. And that paragraph was saying how much fun he had, how like us meeting in that day was like one of the best days of his life. And we're riding back to the hotel on the bus, and I just start crying. And I was like, why am I crying? And it was just like the impact of all these people that we've affected. And like each of them, like them smiling when they see me, that has a direct impact on me.
12: All right, I love you all.
13: Thank you.
11: Deep down, we all just want to have fun, we want to make friends, and we want to just experience something together, I think. We all just want to connect, and I think sports do a great job of forming a connection.
14: I think this is something that we should aim to see more of as a country and globally. I think exchanging students, and not just students, but student athletes, is such a unique opportunity and experience that I can speak to, having been one of those athletes, changed my life. Like, without question.
9: On his return to the U.S., Sullivan wrote a letter of gratitude to China's President Xi Jinping. In it, he praised President Xi's vision and initiative, which was announced in 2023, to bring 50,000 American students to China over a five-year period.
15: It was my birthday. I woke up that morning and my WeChat, my phone was overwhelmed with messages. I was like, what just happened? And President Xi responded to our letter.
9: In his reply, President Xi said, "Thank you for your letter and congratulations on your successful visit to China. I am very pleased to see that the sport of pickleball has become a new bond for youth exchanges between China and the United States. The future of China-U.S. relations depends on the youth. I hope you will become a new generation of ambassadors for friendship between our two countries."

0: and make greater contributions to enhancing the friendship between our two peoples.
1: Just extremely honored that he would respond and acknowledge the impact of pickleball diplomacy and what our student ambassadors were able to experience, and also the gratitude that we wanted to express to be able to hear that from him.
2: I think the fact that we got that letter from President of China, and I think that just speaks volumes to the impact of the trip, and that we really truly were beyond successful in our mission, and which was to, you know, create those friendships and to make that experience worth something.
3: The more we exchange, the more we learn. The one thing that just sticks with me is how we're all the same. Like, we're not different at all.
1: To me, at the root of relations between diplomacy and relationships between country, it starts with one person at a time, one relationship at a time. It's got to build from a foundational base. And sports provide opportunities, I'd argue, better than anywhere else. And just think about how much better the world would be if everyone took the opportunity to embrace and learn someone else's culture.
4: 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I'm Li Dongning in Beijing.
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0: Hello, welcome to The World Today on CGTN. Live from Beijing, I'm Pan Deng. Chinese President Xi Jinping has held a welcome ceremony for US President Donald Trump in Beijing. The ceremony took place at a square outside the Great Hall of the People. The state guest motorcade escorted President Donald Trump to the venue. The military band played the national anthems of the United States and China. A 21-cannon salute was fired. President Xi Jinping accompanied President Trump to inspect the People's Liberation Army Guards of Honor. They watched the formations of the PLA Guards of Honor. And there was also a march by the military band. President Donald Trump is on a three-day state visit to China at the invitation of President Xi Jinping. This marks the first visit to China by a U.S. president in nearly 9 years. Chinese President Xi Jinping has concluded talks with U.S. President Donald Trump in Beijing. The talks lasted for more than 2 hours and 15 minutes. President Xi Jinping has also met with U.S. entrepreneurs accompanying President Donald Trump on his three-day China trip. During the talks with President Trump, President Xi Jinping noted that the transformation not seen in a century is accelerating across the globe and the international situation is fluid and turbulent. He stressed that two countries have more common interests than differences, and the success of one presents an opportunity for the other. The Chinese president called for the two nations to be partners instead of rivals, help each other succeed and prosper together, and find the right way for major countries to get along well in the new era. President Xi said he looks forward to discussions with President Trump on major issues important to the two countries and world and working together with President Trump to set the course and steer the giant ship of China-US relations so as to make 2026 a historic landmark year that opens up a new chapter in China-US relations. President Xi pointed out that facts have proven there is no winner in a trade war. He said the essence of China-US economic and trade relations is mutual benefit and win-win cooperation. The Chinese president said economic and trade teams from both sides reached a generally balanced and positive outcome on Wednesday. He called for the two countries to work together to maintain the current positive momentum. US President Donald Trump said he's looking forward to a big discussion with President Xi Jinping. The China Council for the Promotion of International Trade, or CCPIT, says it welcomes U.S. business representatives to visit China. A spokesperson noted that China and the U.S. have broad space for practical cooperation. It expects that under the guidance of the two heads of state, the business communities of both countries will further deepen exchanges and cooperation and make new contributions to bilateral ties. The CCPIT also welcomes more U.S. businesses to take part in a fourth global supply chain expo in June and jointly safeguard the stability of global supply chains. Many global analysts express optimism that a meeting between Chinese and U.S. heads of state will deliver positive outcomes for the world.
1: The relationship between China and the United States is crucial for America and China. But indeed, it's crucial for the world. I believe the relationship is at kind of a critical point about which way are we going to go. There are some forces that are kind of pulling us apart, and there's other compelling needs that should be pulling us together, that neither can do by himself, but putting our two countries together, the opportunities, I don't know, that they're endless, but the opportunities are dramatically increased.
2: I really do hope that they focus on trade, actually. I think trade is really the topic that

0: needs to be focused on, and improving networking and U.S. to Chinese business relationships, personnel exchanges. So I hope that President Trump has a large delegation of U.S. Representatives and companies, and that there can be productive dialogue between the two countries.
1: The Belt and Road Initiative had, when Xi Jinping began it, with the idea of a community for a shared future for humanity. This idea has to take more clear hold in its in what it actually means in European countries, including Sweden. So I hope very much that this will result and lead in that direction, even with the visit by President Trump to China.
2: Now, still focusing on President Donald Trump's state visit to China, he has just arrived at the Temple of Heaven, that's Tiantan in Chinese, in the southern part of Beijing. He's expected to take a tour there, as it's a very famous site of UNESCO World Heritage in China. And we'll keep you updated on President Trump's state visit to China all the way. Now, over the past decade, culture has been among the quiet yet most persistent channels of exchange between China and the United States. In cinema, for example, the connection has stayed steady. The Chinese-American Film Festival has become a yearly landmark, marking its 21st edition in 2025. Hollywood blockbusters like Zootopia 2 earned nearly half of the global box office from Chinese audiences. Music has also crossed oceans. In 2017, the new Silk Road Explorers fused Chinese folk songs such as Jasmine Flower with American jazz, a dialogue between two musical traditions. In 2023, the Lincoln Center Chamber Music Society returned to China after 4 years, delivering 8 concerts across 6 cities. But the most important bridge is being used by the younger generation.
3: I'm very curious to learn more about the culture and the different foods in the culture and meet like more people and see the differences and the similarities between the Chinese and United States culture.
4: When you learn about the other cultures, it helps you understand it and have more empathy for everyone, especially now the world is lots of war and other things.
2: Talking about the younger generation, a group of students from the U.S. has visited China for a pickleball exchange program. Earlier we spoke to the group's representatives to learn how China's initiative to invite 50,000 young Americans is turning the sport into a dialogue across the Pacific.
5: On April the 9th, 2025, 31 students from Montgomery County Public Schools, along with supporting staff, set off for China. The trip took in 3 cities: Shanghai, Shenzhen, and Beijing.
6: Here you are in Shanghai, representing the United States.
5: Ryan Corkery, the stop in Shenzhen was particularly memorable.
7: I saw that my partner Harry had posted a big paragraph on his WeChat Moments. And that paragraph was saying how much fun he had, how like us meeting and that day was like one of the best days of his life. And we're riding back to the hotel on the bus, and I just start crying. And I was like, why am I crying? And it was just like the impact of all these people that we've affected. And like each of them, like them smiling when they see me, that has a direct impact on me.
8: All right, I love you all. Thank you.
7: Deep down, we all just want to have fun, we want to make friends, and we want to just experience something together, I think. We all just want to connect, and I think sports do a great job of forming a connection.
9: I think this is something that we should aim to see more of as a country and globally. I think exchanging students, and not just students, but student athletes, is such a unique opportunity and experience that I can speak to, having been one of those athletes, changed my life, like without question.

0: On his return to the U.S., Sullivan wrote a letter of gratitude to China's President Xi Jinping. In it, he praised President Xi's vision and initiative, which was announced in 2023, to bring 50,000 American students to China over a five-year period.
1: It was my birthday. I woke up that morning and my WeChat, my phone was overwhelmed with messages. I was like, what just happened? And President Xi responded to our letter.
0: In his reply, President Xi said, "Thank you for your letter and congratulations on your successful visit to China. I am very pleased to see that the sport of pickleball has become a new bond for youth exchanges between China and the United States. The future of China-U.S. relations depends on the youth. I hope you will become a new generation of ambassadors for friendship between our two countries and make greater contributions to enhancing the friendship between our two peoples."
1: Just extremely honored that he would respond and acknowledge the impact of pickleball diplomacy and what our student ambassadors were able to experience, and also the gratitude that we wanted to express to be able to hear that from him.
2: I think the fact that we got that letter from President of China, and I think that just speaks volumes to the impact of the trip and that we really, truly were beyond successful in our mission, and which was to, you know, create those friendships and to make that experience worth something.
3: The more we exchange, the more we learn. The one thing that just sticks with me is how we're all the same. Like, we're not different at all.
1: To me, at the root of relations between diplomacy and relationships between country, it starts with one person at a time, one relationship at a time. It's got to build from a foundational base. And sports provide opportunities, I'd argue, better than anywhere else. And just think about how much better the world would be if everyone took the opportunity to embrace and learn someone else's culture.
4: That's it for this edition of The World Today on CGTN. I'm Antonio in Beijing. 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

0: Coming up on Sports Scene, no surprise. European champions Paris Saint-Germain clinched their fifth straight Ligue 1 title with a 2-0 win away at Lens. Two trophies. Inter Milan complete a domestic double by beating Lazio 2-0 in the Coppa Italia final, go along with their Serie A title. And Lions roar. Defending champions, the Guangzhou Lions beat the Shanxi Longs 2-1 in their series to reach the semifinals of the CBA playoffs. Good afternoon. Thanks for joining us on Sports Scene. I'm Greg Lafferty in Beijing. First up is football from the French Ligue 1, and Paris Saint-Germain secured a fifth successive title by beating nearest challengers Lens 2-0 away in their penultimate match of the campaign. The champions take the lead after 29 minutes when Ousmane Dembele steals the ball and puts a quick pass through for Khvicha Kvaratskhelia, who hammers home. The Parisians went into the fixture with a six-point lead and a vastly superior goal difference over Lens, but needed one more point just to make sure, and Kvaratskhelia puts them well on course for the title. Lens almost equalized in the 74th minute, but Abdallah Sima strikes the post. Paris's substitute Ibrahim Mbaye seals the deal in stoppage time, and the 2-0 win sees PSG clinch their 14th Ligue 1 title. Luis Enrique's men can now fully focus on their UEFA Champions League final against Arsenal on May 30th. To Rome, where Inter Milan beat Lazio 2-0 in the Coppa Italia final for their second domestic trophy this season, after also triumphing in the Serie A. Inter enjoy a superior psychological advantage after a 3-0 league win over Lazio at the Stadio Olimpico on Saturday. This cup final is held at the same venue, and Inter go ahead in the 14th minute when Marcus Thuram's header is deflected into the net by defender Adam Marusic. The own goal puts Inter in the driver's seat. In the 35th minute, Denzel Dumfries sets up captain Lautaro Martinez, and the Argentine finishes into an empty net. Inter win 2-0 and get to lift the Coppa Italia trophy to complete a domestic double. In the Spanish La Liga, newly crowned champions Barcelona saw their bid to match the all-time league record of 100 points come to an end after a shock 1-0 defeat at Alaves. Alaves give Barca a guard of honor entrance after the Catalans clinched the title in last week's El Clásico against Real Madrid. But for Alaves, who are fighting for their top-flight lives, this is a must-win. They attack from the start, and their pressure pays off deep into first-half stoppage time when Antonio Blanco heads it forward and Ibrahim Diabate gives the hosts the lead. The league champions cannot find a way past a determined defense, and Diabate's goal stands as the winner, lifting Alaves out of the drop zone and up to 15th place. After the match, Hansi Flick said he was disappointed that a lack of focus cost his side.
1: Of course, I'm disappointed about the result that we lost today, of course. But at the end, we have to accept it because we played against an opponent. They are fighting for to stay in the La Liga, and they make it really, really tough for us. It was not so easy. How I said before, we got the goal the last minute in the first half. So we have to be more focused in this moment.
0: In the English Premier League, Manchester City kept their title hopes alive with a 3-0 home thrashing of Crystal Palace to go 2 points behind leaders Arsenal with just 2 games remaining. But Pep Guardiola's side must also prepare for Saturday's FA Cup final against inconsistent Chelsea, and Pep feels their busy schedule gives the Blues an advantage.
2: Well, it's not, of course, the FA Cup final, but after Bournemouth, well, three days. Chelsea had been all week at home training, preparing the final. We have to travel to London. They will be at home with their wives and kids. So that is fatigue and fatigue and fatigue. And of course, we have a lot. And when this, I have

0: confident for all the squad. Imagine players didn't play today, and they are so good.
1: With less than 30 days left until the World Cup gets underway, FIFA President Gianni Infantino is enthusiastically expressing his excitement for the tournament that will be co-hosted by the USA, Mexico, and Canada. The

0: kick off very soon for some years. So it's time that that it starts. We are working on the opening ceremonies, where we'll celebrate, of course, football, but we celebrate as well music. We have some incredible artists who will perform in Mexico, in Canada, in the United States at the opening ceremonies, to bring together football and music to unite the world. So we are ready. We are ready to open the doors to the world, to welcome the world to the United States, to Canada, and to Mexico. Over 6 million, 6.5 million fans in the stadium, tens of millions around the 16 host cities and in all other cities in the three wonderful countries. 6 billion people will watch it from home. Well, it starts in 1 month. It starts very soon. Get ready. We are.
1: Images may appear to be identical, but looks can be deceiving. The difference is not always obvious. It has to be discovered. There are always different sides to a story. We put the focus on the details. To see more, to understand better. CGTN. See the difference.
2: We're back with basketball from the CBA playoffs, and defending champions the Guangzhou Lions thrashed the Shanxi Longs 91-67 at home to take their best of three quarterfinal series 2-1 and advance to the last four. The series is level at one after both teams won on the road. Jakar Sampson picks off a pass, and Barry Brown gives Guangzhou a 4-2 lead with a dunk. Sampson then comes up with a huge block on Marcos Knight. Last year's Defensive Player of the Year Sun Minghui returns from injury after missing 93 days and makes an immediate impact with a steal and assist to Zhao Jiaren. The 30-year-old then sets up Brown for a three that extends Guangzhou's lead to 29-19. Sun forces another turnover for Knight before Joshua Carlton draws a foul at the other end. The host would lead 44-33 at halftime. Rajon Tucker dishes to Hu Jincho for a layup in Guangzhou, now lead by 17 after three quarters. Jia Mingru nails the three, but Shanxi fails to turn the tide as they lose by 24. Second seed of Guangzhou will face the third seeds, Shenzhen Leopards, in the best of five semifinals. The list of basketball players from the U.S. embracing new opportunities in China includes three-time NBA champion JaVale McGee. Since joining the Beijing Ducks 2 months ago, he's helped the team reach the CBA playoffs, where they will face the Shanghai Sharks in the other semifinal series. And the center is also immersing himself in different experiences here in the capital. SportsScene's Damian Jones has the details.
3: On March 4th, three-time NBA champion and former Olympic gold medalist JaVale McGee arrived in Beijing to join the Ducks, officially tipping off the next chapter of his basketball career in China. Over the last 2 months, the American center has not only delivered strong performances on the court, but also taken to life in the capital with enthusiasm and joy.
4: It's cool. It's real cool. The fans are amazing. The environment is great. I really like Beijing as a city. It's pretty good.
3: Away from basketball, McGee has explored Shogong Park with his family, visited the iconic Big Air venue, and interacted with high-tech robots to experience firsthand China's blend of sports, technology, and culture. And while traveling to road games by high-speed train, he also hailed the comfort, speed, and convenience of the country's transportation systems and daily life routines.
5: 2.5 for the train. Very comfortable. Very luxurious. Yep. See how fast? Look how fast. Watch me show you. See how fast that is? It's the whole city just passing by us.
3: And now, as the Beijing Ducks continue their season in the playoffs, the 38-year-old is aiming to use his championship experience and leadership skills to help the team make a run at what would be a fourth CBA title.
4: It's going to help a lot. I think

0: we're going to have a great run in the playoffs and hopefully come out with a championship in the end of it.
1: Because I know what titles in the CBA mean for Chinese players. That's my only goal. And I just want to add championships to my resume. That's it.
2: We move to the Asian Weightlifting Championships in Gandhi Nagar, India, and China's He Yueji set new world records in the clean and jerk and total on his way to sweeping all three gold medals in the men's 65-kilogram division. The Hainan native lifts 146 kilograms in snatch and then 183 in the clean and jerk. That gives him a total of 329 kilograms. Those results give him gold in all three disciplines, along with a pair of new world records. Ding Hongjie takes silver in the snatch and bronze in both the clean and jerk and total to join his compatriot and the DPRK's total silver medalist Pak Myung-jin on the podium. On the women's side, China's Zhao Jinlan sweeps all three golds in the 53-kilogram division. The Guangxi native starts strong. She is the only athlete to complete all six attempts. Zhao lifts 95 kilograms in the snatch, then 121 in the clean and jerk, for a total of 216 kgs to top all three disciplines. The DPRK's Kang Hyun-gyong stalls out on 93 kilograms in snatch and does not contest the clean and jerk, while Vietnam's Nguyen Hoi Huang grabs silver, while India's Gyanesh Wari Yadav claims bronze. For tennis, we go to Rome and the WTA Italian Open, where Ukrainian seventh seed Elena Svitolina squeezed past Australian Open champion Elena Rybakina in a marathon three-setter to reach the semifinals. Second seed Rybakina at the bottom takes the first set 6-2 with a forehand winner. But Svitolina rallies in the second set. The 31-year-old chases down a drop shot for one of her own. The world number 10 saves a break point with a brilliant forehand down the line and goes on to win the set 6-4. In the decider, Svitolina is leading 4-2 and she fends off a break with another forehand. Match point now, and after fending off 16 break points, the Ukrainian claims the third set 6-4 to reach her first semifinal in Rome since winning the title in 2018. She'll be up against three-time champion Iga Świątek. On the men's side, Casper Ruud is serving to Karen Khachanov, and the ace gives the 23rd-seeded Norwegian the first set 6-1. Rain caused a 2.5-hour delay to the second set, and the break benefits Khachanov as the 13th-seeded Russian goes down the line en route to winning the set 6-1. But the pendulum swings again as Ruud recovers and dominates the third set 6-2. The clay court specialist is into the semifinals for the fourth time, where he'll meet home favorite Luciano Dardari. That's it for us right now. We'll see you again at 3:30 this afternoon, but enjoy some more basketball from the CBA playoffs.

From below towering mountains and along great rivers, the flow of history reveals great historical cities and their cultural legacies.

Po Shan is renowned in the martial arts world as having been home to masters like Wong Fei Hung, Ip Man, Long Jun, and Bruce Lee. It saw the birth of the famous kung fu styles of Wing Chun, Hung Gar, and Choi Li Fut. The city has long been a thriving commercial center. During the Ming Dynasty, it was ranked as one of the four great towns alongside Jingdezhen, Zhuxian, and Hanko. By the Qing Dynasty, it had become one of the four major markets, along with Beijing, Suzhou, and Hanko once again. The people of Foshan pride themselves on an exceptional martial arts tradition, yet remain humble. They're chivalrous and gentle. Flourishing commerce is their strength, but cultural heritage is their root. The spirit of Foshan manifests as excellence in Kung Fu and deep devotion to the nation.

2 weeks before the Dragon Boat Festival, people across Foshan are focused on just one thing: recovering their dragon boats that have been laid up by the river all year. Located on the Pearl River Delta, Foshan is a typical water town with a dense network of waterways which fuels the tradition of dragon boat racing. The annual dragon boat race begins, with the highlight being the three sharp turns. Over the 560-meter course, the 25-meter-long dragon boats navigate these turns at top speed.

Foshan's numerous river bends inspired locals to develop the art of dragon boat drifting. The boats have long turned the rivers from obstacles into highways to the wider world. Foshan is located at the heart of the Pearl River Delta, where the Xijiang and Beijing rivers converge. The Xijiang River flows through southwestern China before reaching the sea and its maritime trade routes at the Pearl River estuary. The Beijing River connects directly to the Ganjiang and Yangtze rivers, allowing access to the north. These two major rivers form significant trade networks to the north and west, with Foshan at their center. This strategic location made Foshan one of the key commercial hubs of southern China. Professor Feng Jiang has spent over 20 years researching the preservation of historical and cultural cities, with a special focus on Foshan. Foshan today has 2,189 waterways and 132 lakes and reservoirs, covering over 300 square kilometers. Many of the ancient water systems still exist, making rivers and lakes the defining feature of the city's landscape.

0: 从码头上来以后呢，就在分流古渡登岸了。走到岸边呢，就一大片的空地，那正是有很多这样的市场，共同编织了佛山的商业文明。
1: The Fenlu Ancient Wharf, described by Feng Jiang, was the first stop for many merchants arriving in Foshan. There, they would receive a booklet called A Brief Account of Foshan Street. The map served as a guide to the wealth of goods available. Of the seven recommended routes, the most popular one was from Fenlu Ancient Wharf to the Ancestral Temple. Along the way, shoppers could enjoy seafood on Yong'an Street, buy top-quality fur on Fenlio Street, and find wedding essentials in the Wenming Li community. Before reaching the final stop, they could purchase Foshan's famous iron woks by the Yiling Temple. With dozens of bustling markets and over 200 types of shops, Foshan gained a reputation as a small town with a big market, and was recognized as one of the four major markets alongside Beijing, Suzhou, and Hankou. Early in the morning, Liang Junsheng arrives at his martial arts hall. His grandmaster, Yuan Kaisan, was, along with Yip Man, one of Wing Chun's three legendary practitioners. Foshan has a long tradition of martial arts. At its peak during the Ming and Qing dynasties, the city boasted over 400 martial arts schools and over 50 popular styles of kung fu. Young students fight off sleepiness while their senior master instructs them in the tradition. Today, kung fu is all about fitness, but in the past, it was about fighting. In the mid-15th century, the prosperity of Foshan was threatened by rebel soldiers. Lacking city walls or garrison troops, the locals organized to defend themselves. In the defense of their town, the people of Foshan used the surrounding rivers as natural moats and built wooden fences as defensive barrier. This divided Foshan into 24 blocks called pu. Each pu was guarded by a leader and 300 volunteers, forming 24 small military zones. After the rebellion was quashed, the pu blocks were retained, becoming the foundation for the city's administrative divisions. Wedding planner Xiao Jiayan is explaining the wedding car route to a couple.
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1: In Foshan, newlyweds follow a specific route in their wedding car for luck, with the street names along the route carrying auspicious meanings. These streets with their auspicious names were once prominent manufacturing or commercial hubs. Kuaizi Road was lined with chopstick workshops. Fuxian Road was known for its traditional Chinese medicine shops. and Xin'an Street housed dozens of iron workshops. Lao Chujing works with ancient architecture in Guangzhou. The Foshan native always visits the ancient streets when she comes home.
2: 里就是我们的一个居住的地方。在里的里面不光有这样的住房，还有一些工部、商和大户他们使用的宗祠和给子弟读书的书院。在佛山，像裴德里这样的里还有很多。Li
1: refers to traditional communities in Foshan, which can be seen densely clustered throughout the ancient city when viewed from above. These communities had rows of identical houses built using the same materials to the same plan. Some were developed specifically for selling on, a reflection of Foshan's thriving commercial culture. The crisscrossing streets and alleyways were designed to maximize trading spaces, embodying a design philosophy that focused on the town's omnipresent commercial activity. Unlike traditional grid-based cities with rigid layouts of strict road alignment, Foshan adapted and grew around its environment, utilizing local resources. Xu Baochun is an old friend of Lao Chujing's father. He still lives in this Qing Dynasty era house. The Tanglong door is a traditional security door, resembling a large wooden frame with horizontal bars. In Lingnan region's hot and humid climate, it allows for ventilation while maintaining security. Foshan Kung Fu exists not only in martial arts halls and ordinary life, but also on the opera stage. In Foshan, one of the birthplaces of Cantonese opera, troupes host their opening annual performances on the Wanfu stage at the ancestral temple, a tradition that has been upheld for centuries. Cantonese opera features combat scenes. The artists need to master martial arts to win applause. In the past, performances were held on red boats. The performances on the Wanfu stage today are both for the people and a god. The stage, over 2 meters high, faces the solemn Great Hall, where Pak Tai, Foshan's protective deity, is worshipped.
0: 佛山因为水患多，人们就修建了供奉水神、真武大帝的祠宇。再后来呢，这里就成为了百行之主、万庙之首，所以就被称作祖庙。也正因为此，各行各业就把自己最好的工艺品啊、产品啊，都放到了祖庙里面来。
1: In the ancestral temple, one can easily find numerous handmade masterpieces, including intricate ironwork, stone and

wood carvings, as well as countless decorations and dazzling furnishings. One of the most captivating pieces is the longest tile ridge in the country, spanning 31.7 meters and adorned with over 300 ceramic figures. Foshan was renowned for its ceramic industry. Tile ridges adorned with ceramic figures like these can be seen on many important local buildings. Today, amusing figurines inspired by these once stately ceramic figures are popular with young people. Ceramic artist Li Songyang's main reason for opening a shop here was the ancient kilns next door. Li Songyang's shop is located close to Nanfeng Ancient Kiln Complex, home to two Ming Dynasty dragon or climbing kilns. It's the world's oldest wood-fired climbing kiln still in use. These kilns have been working for 500 years, and today they continue to be used to fire porcelain. In the dragon kiln, 2-meter-tall statues of gods and small figurines can be fired at the same time. On closer inspection, one can see over 100 holes along the back of the 30-meter-long kiln, used to monitor the fire and add more wood as required. The kiln workers start adding wood at the front of the kiln, gradually working their way up. This clever design allows them to quickly adjust the temperature, achieving a variety of vivid glaze colors. A tour of the Nanfeng Ancient Kiln Historic and Cultural Quarter feels like a journey through time. Yuan Dynasty walls, Ming Dynasty climbing kilns, Qing Dynasty ancestral halls and residences, along with more modern factories built under the People's Republic of China, all stand side by side. This site is not only the birthplace of Foshan ceramic culture, but also the starting point of China's modern architectural ceramics industry. Foshan is now home to 350 ceramic enterprises and 1,200 production lines, accounting for half of China's porcelain exports. Foshan has been a vibrant, production-oriented city since its inception. In urban layout, Foshan never had imposing enclosed city walls. Instead, it developed through industrial districts clustered along the rivers, which connected it to the world beyond. The Wenhui Li community near Ancestral Temple has become a popular spot for newlyweds. The building, used as a backdrop for their photos, is a 300-year-old wedding house. As commerce and industry flow,

flourished during the Qing Dynasty, the large influx of people to Foshan led to crowded living environments. This in turn necessitated the hiring of larger venues for weddings. For a modest fee, couples could hold a grand wedding ceremony, including various banquets and a couple of nights in the bridal chamber. These days, the wedding house is next to a marriage registration office. The office only deals with marriages, not divorces, so as not to taint the blessing bestowed on the newlyweds. Old traditions continue in a new way. In Foshan, there's a saying, Shunda for ancestral halls and Nanhai for temples. The Shunda district is home to a great many historic ancestral halls. The ancestral halls serve not only as places for clans to honor their ancestors, but as importantly as spaces to hold a variety of clan activities and events. A small blackboard is regularly updated with the dates showing when different families will host banquets in the expansive hall. From womb to tomb, by way of weddings and beyond, each major life event is celebrated by gatherings at the clan hall. Mutual assistance and unity within the clan is, in itself, a tribute to their ancestors. A banquet in Shunda district can never be complete without fish. Half of Shunda's top 10 dishes feature fish, with Shunda-style raw fish being a favorite among visitors. Unlike the global trend of using sea fish for raw dishes, in Shunda, local pond-raised grass carp are used. The ponds scattered throughout this water-bound district offer an abundant supply of fresh delicacies. The Qinghui Garden is located in Shunda District's Old Town. It is one of the four major gardens in the Lingnan region. The area's flourishing foreign trade brought many imported items to the garden. Local artisans engraved patterns from traditional Chinese calligraphy and paintings onto imported colored glass. In green glass, one sees the vibrant spring. Red glass casts a warm glow, reminiscent of summer's heat. Yellow glass bathes the scene in rich light, reflecting the hues of autumn. And blue glass brings the icy chill of winter, with plants seemingly blanketed in snow. Without taking a step, one can enjoy the beauty of four seasons. A true wonder. The blend of Western materials and Eastern aesthetics makes Lingnan Gardens a unique paradise in the hearts of Chinese people. Before the start of the school year, some students from Bijiang Primary School are taken by their teacher to visit this ancient home school. With a diameter of just 6 centimeters, this might be the world's smallest well. It was built during the Qing Dynasty. The teacher carefully draws water from the well, but not for drinking. For this is called the studying well. Hosting a first writing ceremony in an historic building
is a Foshan tradition to mark the start of children's time at primary

school. This Qing Dynasty well in the village is still in use. The sound of the children's recitation echoes through the village, as it has done over the ages. Among the ancient buildings near the well, the most famous is Fu He House. It was built by a retired Qing Dynasty official who returned to the village and constructed a series of pavilions and towers. Fu He House is renowned for its gilded wood carvings. From the screen doors and archways to the cornices and walls, its spectacular appearance earned it the nickname Bijang's Golden House. Surprisingly, this luxurious building was simply used to store books. For a scholar, perhaps it is books, the bedrock of civilization, that are worthy of such exquisite craftsmanship. Foshan's tradition of valuing education and investing in schools has long been the key to its lasting prosperity. Foshan has a deep fondness for lions, and lion designs in various forms are seen throughout the city. The most striking one is the Awakening Lion,

In school, lion dancing is the most popular exercise activity. Every boy dreams of becoming a fierce lion dancer. Training hard, girls can achieve this too. Many villages in Foshan have their lion dance teams. Despite the scorching heat, they train tirelessly, leaping and climbing, hoping to be crowned champions in the forthcoming King of the Lions competition. During the late Qing Dynasty, China, impoverished and undeveloped, was disparaged by the West as a sleeping lion. In response, the people of Foshan renamed the traditional auspicious lion dance the Awakening Lion. The sound of gongs and drums signals the start of the King of the Lions competition. Majestic awakening lions leap across high poles in the water. The competition tests not only skill and technique, but also willpower and determination. At this moment, the towering awakening lion is a symbol of Foshan, proudly displaying its vigor to the world.

0: U.S. President Donald Trump in central Beijing. And the trip marks the first visit to China by U.S. president in almost 9 years.
1: At the square outside the Great Hall of the People, a welcome ceremony was held for the visiting U.S. president on Thursday morning. The state guest motorcade escorted Donald Trump to the venue. A military band played the national anthems of the U.S. and China. Chinese President Xi Jinping accompanied his U.S. counterpart to inspect the People's Liberation Army Guards of Honor. The two leaders then watched the formations of the PLA Guards of Honor. U.S. President Trump is on a three-day state visit to China at the invitation of President Xi. This is the first U.S. presidential visit to China in almost 9 years, and Trump's second since his first in November 2017.
0: And after the welcome ceremony, Chinese President Xi Jinping held talks with U.S. President Donald Trump, and their talks lasted for more than 2 hours and 15 minutes. During the talks with President Donald Trump, President Xi noted that transformation not seen in a century is accelerating across the globe and the international situation is fluid and turbulent. He stressed that the two countries have a more common interest than differences, and the success of one presents an opportunity for the other. And the Chinese president called for the two nations to be partners instead of rivals, help each other succeed and prosper together, and find the right way for major countries to get along well in a new era. And President Xi said he looks forward to discussions with President Trump on major issues important to the two countries and the world, and working together with President Trump to set the course and steer the giant ship of China-U.S. relations so as to make 2026 a historic landmark year that opens up a new chapter in China-U.S. relations. And President Xi pointed out that facts have proven there is no winner in the trade war. He said that the essence of China-U.S. economic and trade relations is mutual benefit and win-win cooperation. The Chinese president also said economic and trade teams from both sides reached a generally balanced and a positive outcome on Wednesday. He called for the two countries to work together to maintain the current positive momentum. And President Xi Jinping also stressed that the Taiwan question is the most important issue in China-U.S. relations. If it is handled properly, the bilateral relationship will enjoy overall stability. Otherwise, the two countries will have clashes and even conflicts, putting the entire relationship in great jeopardy. And Taiwan independence and cross-strait peace are as irreconcilable as fire and water. And safeguarding peace and stability across the Taiwan Straits is the biggest common denominator between China and the U.S. U.S. President Donald Trump said he's looking forward to a big discussion with President Xi. And Chinese President Xi Jinping has met with American entrepreneurs accompanying U.S. President Donald Trump on his three-day visit to China. President Trump said he had brought with him outstanding representatives from the U.S. business community and that he encourages them to expand cooperation with China. The entrepreneurs said they attach great importance to the Chinese market and hope to strengthen cooperation with China. President Xi said U.S. companies are deeply involved in China's reform and opening up, and both sides have benefited from this. Noting that China's door will only open wider, Xi said China welcomes the United States to enhance mutually beneficial cooperation with China and expressed belief that U.S. companies will enjoy even broader prospects in China. And Chinese President Xi Jinping and U.S. President Donald Trump have visited the Temple of Heaven in Beijing. Xi greeted Trump outside the Hall of Prayer for good harvests, and the two heads of state posed for a photo in front of the hall and toured the historic site together. And meanwhile, many global analysts express optimism that the meeting between Chinese and U.S. heads of state will deliver positive outcomes for the world.
2: The relationship between China and the United States is crucial for America and China, but in

0: Indeed, it's crucial for the world. I believe the relationship is at kind of a critical point about which way are we going to go. There are some forces that are kind of pulling us apart, and there's other compelling needs that should be pulling us together, that neither can do by himself, but putting our two countries together, the opportunities, I don't know that they're endless, but the opportunities are dramatically increased.
1: I really do hope that they focus on trade, actually. I think trade is really the topic that needs to be focused on, and improving networking and U.S. to Chinese business relationships, personnel exchanges. So I hope that President Trump has a large delegation of U.S. Representatives and companies, and that there can be productive dialogue between the two countries.
2: The Belt and Road Initiative had, when Xi Jinping began it, with the idea of a community for a shared future for humanity. This idea has to take more clear hold in what it actually means in European countries, including Sweden. So I hope very much that this will result and lead in that direction, even with the visit by President Trump to China.
3: And my colleague Zhong Shi talks to Huang Ping, president of the Chinese Institute of Hong Kong. He explains how peaceful coexistence can steer bilateral competition toward win-win outcomes, not conflict.
4: Nowadays, all of us face so many new or long challenges, problems, difficulties, not only between the two great countries, but all over the world. So the height of state diplomacy between China and the U.S. definitely will direct where to go and how to go, how to maintain the relationship, also how to contribute the world peace and development.
5: China has consistently advocated peaceful coexistence as a way of developing its relations with the United States. I wonder how you interpret peaceful coexistence in today's China-U.S. relationship, when at times we see the two countries not seeing eye to eye on certain topics. How can they manage competition without sliding into confrontation?
4: Peaceful coexistence was actually proposed by China 17 years ago. When we see today's China-U.S. relations, of course, there are some sort of competitions. But for China, competition must be handled under this kind of peaceful coexistence. That is to say, competition does not result in confrontation, but rather result in a kind of cooperation or win-win solutions. This has been successful during the last 17 years when China deal with almost all other countries in our foreign policies. The same is true for U.S., China-U.S. relations. It's particularly true nowadays simply because we have so many common challenges, shared interests, and overlapped difficulties, problems.
6: Facing the unknown is always difficult. In a world in turmoil, it's easy to lose orientation. But when the storms come, we have to see the possibilities, reinvent, find new opportunities, discover a path forward. CGTN, see the difference.
3: Now, the U.S. Senate has voted to confirm Kevin Warsh as the next chair of the Federal Reserve. And this follows a Tuesday vote by the Republican majority Senate to approve Warsh for a 14-year term on the Fed's seven-member board of governors. His formal swearing-in to both positions awaits final signatures from President Trump, now on a state visit to China. And Warsh succeeds Jerome Powell, whose term expires Friday. He remains in the Fed as governor.

0: Mexico has announced a new energy plan to lessen its dependence on crucial energy sources, such as natural gas from the United States, and increase clean energy sources. CGTN's Frank Contreras reports from Mexico City.
1: Mexico is a major industrial center in the Western Hemisphere. And these powerful industries require steady and reliable sources of energy. Mexican President Claudia Sheinbaum announced an $8 billion investment plan to expand and modernize Mexico's natural gas infrastructure through 2030.
2: The goal of any country is energy sovereignty. We want to increase our production capacity for natural gas and renewable energy, so we depend on no one. Our objective is to increase the production of natural gas in Mexico and put it to other uses, not just for electricity generation.
1: For decades, Mexico has relied on the U.S. state of Texas to provide more than 70% of the natural gas Mexico uses to fuel industries and electric power plants. This energy relationship between Texas and Mexico has become one of the most important cross-border industrial systems in the Western Hemisphere. Sheinbaum's plan would expand and modernize Mexico's pipeline systems. The plan would also increase electric energy from clean sources, including wind, and boost Mexico's reliance on abundant solar energy. Energy sector analyst Miriam Grunstein says Mexico's plan to make itself less dependent on natural gas from the United States faces many challenges.
3: Well, there's a lot of planning going on. Whether this planning is actually efficient and can materialize is another question. There's also a lot of interests.
1: Grunstein and other energy experts are concerned with government regulations and what they say is a lack of funds that could deter these ambitious plans to move Mexico toward its energy transition. Frank Contreras, CGTN, Mexico City.
0: Well, the volume of China's e-commerce logistics maintained fast and stable growth in April. The Federation of Logistics and Purchasing says its index for e-commerce logistics rose slightly from a month ago to 110.6 points in April. And the increase was attributed to rising demand due to seasonal factors such as travel and a rising cross-border shipping by air. This year, China opened 68 new air cargo routes, including 21 which began in April, mainly connecting Europe and Asia. And in a recent interview on the British political podcast, Serbian President Aleksandar Vučić has praised China as a serious and responsible state. He says the country's ambition and long-term planning have underpinned its leading status in technology.
4: China showed itself as a very serious state, very responsible state on a world political stage, a country that brings stability, and that country, they're so successful. I admire their diligence, their devotion. I admire something they have, and we lost. We, Europeans, we lost. It's an eye of a tiger. Take the best European car companies. We are lagging behind Chinese on technological level regarding hybrid machines. 3 to 4 years, at least. And you believe that we are going to close that gap in the years to come? No. The gap will become bigger because they have an eye of a tiger. They have long-term targets, long-term aims.
0: Well, Qingyang City in northwest China's Gansu province is emerging as the country's computing valley through its role in the national-level East Data West Computing Project. And our reporter Hou Jing finds out how Qingyang is harnessing abundant wind and solar energy to power AI computation and transform itself into a national digital hub.
5: The land I'm standing on belongs to Qingyang, a small city in northwest China. For over five decades, it has been known for its rich deposits in oil, coal, and natural gas beneath the ground. Now, it is drawing more attention for a new kind of resource in the digital world, the green tokens.
6: The exponential growth of artificial intelligence is driving demand for more computing power. a demand that can only be sustainable.

0: fully supported by renewable energy sources such as solar and wind.
1: The core advantages of building a data center in Qingyang is first its energy advantage. Qingyang boasts abundant energy resources, particularly new energy sources such as wind and solar power. Second advantage is its natural conditions. Qingyang's relatively low annual temperatures make it ideal for natural cooling of data centers, significantly reducing energy consumption for refrigeration.
2: Qingyang's East-West Data Calculation Industrial Park adopts a green power aggregation model. By leveraging the region's abundant wind and solar resources, it establishes a long-term mechanism for multi-party collaboration and mutual benefit among government, grid operators, power generators, and end users. This model helps new energy projects to connect to the grid locally, and through unified dispatch of the national grid and market-based trading, genuinely transforms green electricity into green computing power.
3: Electricity prices in Qingyang have already dropped below 0.4 yuan per kilowatt hour. Compared with some eastern hub nodes, this translates to 30% to 50% savings on power costs. For a data center consuming over 100 million kilowatt hours annually, that means saving roughly 30 to 50 million yuan on electricity each year.
0: The computing center in Qingyang can efficiently meet computing requests from various sectors in every corner of the country.
3: Take Beijing, for example. The current latency is roughly just over 7 milliseconds and around 10 milliseconds to Shanghai. This level of performance means Qingyang's computing power can fully meet the demands of domestic AI and data-intensive applications. Whether it's everyday smart mobile apps or autonomous driving systems, computational tasks can be hosted in Qingyang while delivering a seamless experience to users nationwide.
0: Qingyang's computing power primarily flows into three major areas, supporting the training and inference of leading domestic large language models, serving the overseas expansion of tech enterprises, and supporting the development of real economy sectors such as agriculture, energy, and healthcare.
1: With Qingyang as the core hub, computing services have been extended to North America, Europe, the Middle East, and the Asia-Pacific region through dedicated network links between overseas and domestic nodes. This infrastructure provides computing power support for the international operations of companies such as DeepSeek, Meitu, and Minimax.
4: With just one click, the drone will make an inspection tour by itself.
5: Using a 3D digital model of the power grid as its foundation, we have built a city-level unmanned intelligent control platform. Through AI-powered recognition technology, it completes defect identification and data aggregation, ultimately forming a complete operational chain covering route planning, autonomous inspection, data transmission, defect identification, and review archiving. This enables precise detection of subtle equipment defects and effectively reduces missed inspections.
0: The drone inspection application is one example of computing electricity synergy. With electricity powering computing and computing optimizing electricity, a virtuous circle can be formed, injecting robust momentum into sustainable economic growth in both the digital and the real economies. Holding CGTN in Qingyang, Gansu Province.
6: Well, China's silver economy is creating new opportunities, fueling growth in multiple sectors over recent years. At the end of 2025, China's Ministry of Civil Affairs, together with seven other government departments, issued a set of measures to support elder care providers and drive the silver economy's development. The policy promotes cross-industry coordination and technological integration in the robotics, medical rehabilitation, and smart home sectors, aiming to deliver all-round intelligence elderly care support for senior citizens. CGTN's Bradley Blankenship has more.
7: The Xi'an City Wall Park rolled out smart devices during the Labor Day holiday to enhance the travel experiences for senior visitors that have strength and mobility issues. The site has built a complete elderly-friendly service system, introducing wearable exoskeleton devices for regular public rental. Powered by intelligent motion sensors, the equipment assists walking and reduces physical burden, making the landmark's hiking route much easier for seniors.
8: 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It's a fresh experience and really high-tech.
7: In the latest government work report, China vowed to expand inclusive elderly care services and advance the long-term care insurance system. Senior community canteens have become a vital link for elderly services. In Tianjin, they serve as a community hub, matching seniors' huge demand for elderly care with home safety visits, medical accompaniment, in-home rehabilitation, elderly-friendly renovation, and housekeeping services.
9: For active and self-care seniors, we organize offline activities, such as handicraft classes and smartphone training courses. For those with limited mobility who cannot go out, we provide regular door-to-door services.
7: Official data from the National Bureau of Statistics shows China's population age 60 and above was over 323 million in 2025, making up 23% of the population. China's Silver Economy Development Report notes the sector reached

0: expected to surpass $30 trillion by 2035. As China's elderly population grows, the silver economy is growing to meet it, providing care and dignity. Bradley Blankenship, CGTN.
1: You are watching The World Today. Here's a recap of today's major headlines. President Xi Jinping hosts a welcome ceremony for President Donald Trump on his first state visit to China in nearly a decade. And President Xi Jinping urges China and the U.S. to be partners, not rivals, during a high-stakes meeting with Donald Trump in Beijing. And China's e-commerce logistics maintained stable growth in April on rising demand and more air cargo routes. Now, a recent poll conducted by CGTN and Renmin University of China shows that over 70% of respondents believe a healthy and stable China-U.S. relationship is crucial to the international community. And more than 12,300 respondents from 39 nations participated in the poll, and about three-quarters think the essence of bilateral trade lies in mutual benefit and reciprocity. And that cooperation benefits both sides while confrontation harms them. And about 78% believe economic and trade relations should serve as a stabilizer in China-U.S. ties rather than a source of conflict. And nearly 79% of the respondents believe China and the U.S. should strengthen dialogue on the basis of mutual respect to reduce misunderstandings. And among U.S. respondents, 78% agree with this view. Now, a group of students from the U.S. has visited China for a pickleball exchange program, and we speak to the group's representatives to learn how China's initiative to invite 50,000 young Americans is turning the sport into a dialogue across the Pacific.
2: On April the 9th, 2025, 31 students from Montgomery County Public Schools, along with supporting staff, set off for China. The trip took in three cities, Shanghai, Shenzhen, and Beijing.
3: Here you are in Shanghai, representing the United States.
2: In Corkery, the stop in Shenzhen was particularly memorable.
4: I saw that my partner Harry had posted a big paragraph on his WeChat Moments, and that paragraph was saying how much fun he had, how like us meeting in that day was like one of the best days of his life. And we're riding back to the hotel on the bus, and I just start crying, and I was like, why am I crying? And it was just like the impact of all these people that we've affected, and like each of them, like them smiling when they see me, that has a direct impact on me. Deep down, we all just want to have fun, we want to make friends, and we want to just experience something together, I think. We all just want to connect, and I think sports do a great job of forming a connection.
5: I think this is something that we should aim to see more of as a country and globally. I think exchanging students, and not just students, but student athletes, is such a unique opportunity and experience that I can speak to having been one of those athletes, changed my life. Like, without question.
2: On his return to the U.S., Sullivan wrote a letter of gratitude to China's President Xi Jinping. In it, he praised President Xi's vision and initiative, which was announced in 2023, to bring 50,000 American students to China over a five-year period.
6: It was my birthday. I woke up that morning and my WeChat, my phone was overwhelmed with messages. I was like, what just happened? And President Xi responded to our letter.
2: In his reply, President Xi said, "Thank you for your letter and congratulations on your successful visit to China. I am very pleased to see that the sport of pickleball has become a new bond for youth exchanges between China and the United States. The future of China-U.S. relations depends on the youth. I hope you will become a new

0: new generation of ambassadors for friendship between our two countries and make greater contributions to enhancing the friendship between our two peoples.
1: Just extremely honored that he would respond and acknowledge the impact of pickleball diplomacy and what our student ambassadors were able to experience, and also the gratitude that we wanted to express to be able to hear that from him.
2: I think the fact that we got that letter from President of China, and I think that just speaks volumes to the impact of the trip and that we really, truly were beyond successful in our mission, and which was to, you know, create those friendships and to make that experience worth something.
3: The more we exchange, the more we learn. The one thing that just sticks with me is how we're all the same. Like, we're not different at all.
1: To me, at the root of relations between diplomacy and relationships between country, it starts with one person at a time, one relationship at a time. It's got to build from a foundational base. And sports provide opportunities, I'd argue, better than anywhere else. And just think about how much better the world would be if everyone took the opportunity to embrace and learn someone else's culture.
4: All right, with that, we've come to the end of this edition of The World Today. I'm Li Dongning in Beijing. Thanks for being with us.

0: More than a dozen U.S. business leaders accompanied President Trump on his state visit to China. The delegation includes executives from the technology, finance, aviation, and agriculture sectors, highlighting the growing importance of technology and AI between the two countries. CGTN's Zhao Yunfei has more in this report.
1: This is a much-anticipated visit on both sides. U.S. President Donald Trump has landed here at Beijing Capital International Airport for a state visit. It's the first time a U.S. president has visited China in almost 9 years. The last time was November 2017, during Trump's first term in the White House. This time, Trump told reporters that the U.S. has a massive relationship with China, as he looks

0: forward to exchanges with President Xi Jinping. According to the Chinese Foreign Ministry, the two leaders will have in-depth exchanges of views on major issues concerning bilateral relations, world peace, and development. During their last meeting in Busan, President Xi told President Trump that the two sides should think big and recognize the long-term benefit. Analysts say trade and technology are on the agenda, and it's also an important moment for the two sides to touch upon security issues to avoid miscalculation.
1: It is of key importance that both sides should be on the same page for important issues. And we witnessed developments of the relationship in the past few decades, especially for the economic cooperation as well as for people-to-people exchange. But we also witnessed some difficult times of the relationship. So it is a critical moment for China and the United States to focus on cooperation, especially for trade and economic issues. And at the same time, both sides should talk about how to move on or to get along with each other.
0: This is a key moment for both China and the U.S. to communicate and manage differences. China says the stability of ties of the world's two largest economies, based on the spirit of equality, respect, and mutual benefit, will bring more certainty for a transforming world. Zhao Yunfei, CGTN, Beijing.
2: Gary Dvorak has long worked at the intersection of business, diplomacy and cross-cultural engagement. As head of the Blue Shirt Group's Asia practice, he focuses on supporting the growing number of Asia-based companies seeking U.S. investors. And his family was among the Iowans who hosted Xi Jinping during his first trip to America, forging a connection that has endured for decades. Gary, thanks so much for joining us. At the summit, the two presidents are expected to discuss a wide range of issues, including world peace as well as development. Now, you head the Blue Shirt Group's Asia practice. From an investment perspective, how would you characterize the current state of relations between China and the United States?
3: So thanks for having me on. I appreciate that. Yeah, this is the one of the primary topics that the investment community is worried about. My particular firm, as an American firm operating in China, we work with Chinese companies, actually all across Asia, not just Chinese, companies that are listing, doing an IPO in the U.S. stock market. And so the China-U.S. relationship impacts what's going on in the capital markets in a number of different ways. The ability of Chinese companies to raise money, because the U.S. Capital markets are some of the best in the world for a lot of the companies here, tech companies and what have you. The companies then are already listed in the U.S. market, you know, some major household names like Alibaba, they are clearly impacted both by what the capital markets think about the relationship and then what direction it's going. So this is an important meeting. It's been pretty rocky, as we all know, over the last few years, and the relationship seems to be getting better. Certainly, Chinese stocks trading in the U.S. capital markets have been doing better the last year or two. And so that is sort of a signal from the market that so far, so good. Things are moving in the right direction.
2: Right. You say it's been a rocky relationship. Do you expect a little more stability in the wake of this meeting and perhaps a clearer path on where it heads to from here?
3: Oh, absolutely. 100%. I think the key thing is less of what deals are announced or things like that, which, of course, there's always going to be progress of some sort announced. But just the fact that both presidents are making the relationship personal again. It was definitely the case in Trump's first 4 years in office. You know, it was a tough negotiation, without a doubt, and Trump is, he's a businessman, he negotiates hard, but there's no personal animosity. So it was still a very warm and friendly relationship. That changed under the Biden administration. It became much colder, much less personal, and I think the relationship hit its low point during the last administration, and now I think we're very much in a scenario where the warmth and the personal element of the relationship between the two presidents is coming back into play. And so we are far from done with the negotiating on trade terms and other things like that. It's probably never going to be done. There's always going to be an evolution in how our economies are working. But I think we're reintroducing the idea.

0: Yeah, that, business is business, but in the end, we're still friends. We're not enemies. We need each other. And the presidents, both presidents, meeting in person and experiencing each other's countries. It's hopefully Xi Jinping will come to America later this year. That's a huge signal to the world on what direction the relationship's going to go.
1: Right. So, given the nature of the relationship and how it's evolved under President Trump, where do you see the greatest potential for growth economically?
0: Well, what I think what's really interesting is if you look at basically the future is being built by the Americans and the Chinese. If you look at all the important technological developments that are happening today that are going to impact, our lives, the lives of everyone on planet Earth over the next few years, artificial intelligence, self-driving cars, humanoid robots, basically it's us and China, us being, I'm American, so it's Americans and China are developing everything. There's really no substantive activity and new product categories and things like that happening anywhere else in the world. So, as China and America compete in a healthy way, that's what economics is about, is to compete in a healthy way. Life is going to get better for everyone on planet Earth. But it's really our two countries that are doing that. And so we need to be able to have a constructive dialogue with each other. We need to have a level and fair playing field for economic competition. But we need to think of economic competition in what really happens, which is it ultimately beneficial for everyone. It's not war. It's not winner take all. It's often framed as economics. There's a winner and loser, and we have to win at all costs. And we don't have to do that. Each side is going to make substantive advances, have great products. Everyone is going to live better. And I think that's ultimately what you're going to see economically between the two countries over the next few years.
1: Now, you have a close relationship with China, or I should say, you and your family have a close relationship with China, and particularly with President Xi. Nearly 4 decades ago, President Xi, who was then a senior provincial official, he led a delegation to the United States, to Iowa, to learn about crop production and livestock farming.
0: Agriculture.
1: Agriculture, that's right, yeah. He spent 3 days at your parents' home. You were not there at the time, you were away at college, but you did meet him in 2015 when he hosted you and your family to a dinner in Beijing. Tell us about that experience and what it was like.
0: Yeah. So you got the story exactly right, and it's been an amazing story. I mean, not only for my family personally, but for the people of Iowa and for China. I mean, this is one of the most famous stories about Xi Jinping. Everyone, 1.5 billion people know the story in some level, and it's important because as Xi Jinping communicates to his fellow countrymen, what he says about what he learned in America from the people of Iowa is critically important in terms of his framing of the relationship. And one of the most important things that he brings out of all that is the importance of people-to-people exchanges. So his view of America was formed when he was a young man, but it came from meeting regular people in a regular environment, staying in the home of a normal American family, being hosted by all the people that were there in Muscatine in the state of Iowa, seeing how they live. And to this day, one of his most important initiatives is to encourage and promote more exchanges between the people of each country, whether it's youth groups or students or cultural exchanges. All of that is important because we get to know each other as human beings, right? Rather than kind of faceless, you have the media and people come. You don't really understand them as fellow human beings when it's all presented in the media in a certain way. And so that's one of his really important initiatives. And, that came from that visit 40 years ago, which, my family is very proud to have hosted that. But yeah, it's resonated over the years. My parents came in 2015. We had a private dinner with the whole first family. My brother and I went to

0: APEC in San Francisco in 23, and our Iowa group had a private reception with the president. So it's something that's very meaningful and real to him, and it's lasted over all these years, and it's underpinned some very important elements of his foreign policy.
1: Gary, we are going to have to leave it there. Thanks so much for being with us.
0: All right. Well, thank you for having me.
1: China is a top trading partner for the U.S. state of Oregon, with exports in 2024 reaching nearly $5.4 billion. Many years of cooperation have inspired the two sides to share information in such areas as climate change. I spoke earlier with Michael Dembro. He heads the Oregon-China Council's Oregon-Tianjin chapter and began by asking for his hopes and expectations for President Trump's state visit.
2: We would very much like to see, obviously, some trade agreements, perhaps an extension of the 50,000 student invitation and something comparable on our end. To be honest, we focus on our direct person-to-person, state-to-state kinds of activities. Our priorities are improving awareness of China to Oregonians and vice versa. Those kinds of awareness, cultural kinds of activities, and that is our real focus.
1: For a very long time, you've been an advocate for efforts to combat climate change. And of course, we are all fully aware that China has taken a leading role in those efforts. It's now one of the biggest producers of green energy infrastructure in the world. It exports much of that. Tell us about that relationship. How does a state like Oregon learn from the Chinese example?
2: Well, as you know, in Tianjin, we visited the eco-sustainable city there, and it was uplifting for me, who really care about these issues, but for the members of our delegation who were from the more rural parts of Oregon, who are Republican, and I will say our efforts have always been very bipartisan. Our Oregon-China Council has always been, in terms of its legislative representation, it's always been half Democrat, half Republican, half urban, half rural. And so it's very important for them to see these changes, which we're hoping to see the United States emulate. But, you know, one of the benefits of our federal form of government here in the United States is that the states can go their own way in a number of ways. And for that, it really is important to have these strong state-to-state kinds of relationships. But also, I will say, it's really important to have American states joining together in pursuit of this relationship. And to that end, I will say, we have had for 5 years annually a sustainability conference between our Chinese sister states and Oregon, sharing the wisdom of academics in both countries and industry people from both countries and government, responsible government people from both countries joining together in a colloquium every fall.
1: In terms of people-to-people exchanges, which you talked about earlier, I mean, how much importance do you attach to that, especially when it comes to education? You are, in fact, co-chair of the Oregon-China Council's Education Committee. We've had scientists from Fujian Agricultural and Forestry University and Oregon State University. They've exchanged visits. How important is that?
2: It is very important. And, I used to chair the Education Committee also in the Oregon Senate. I did for a number of years. And I'm currently, after I retired from the Senate, I'm a commissioner on our Higher Education Coordinating Commission. And I really know the value.

0: of education, and I will slash cultural exchanges. They really are very important. There is already strong partnerships with Oregon State University over agricultural research. A professor from Fujian State University, Agricultural University, spent a year at Oregon State last year working with the head of the forestry department there on the importance of soil in trapping carbon as a way of carbon action. The colloquium that we had a few years ago, an Oregon State professor who is really doing cutting-edge work on what's called agrivoltaics, and that's how you can combine solar panels with agriculture, where actually the solar panels create the shade that really benefits water retention and actually makes crops grow much more vigorously. He's done research. He has an agricultural research station that has demonstrated that. And our Chinese counterparts were very interested to learn about that. He subsequently has gone back there. He's taken a group of students. They met with their Chinese student counterparts, had great conversations. That is exactly what you need, again, looking for the long term.
1: China is one of Oregon's top export markets. If we look at the value of that, that reached $5.4 billion in 2025. It's created tens of thousands of jobs in Oregon. It's also boosted the agricultural sector. But where do you see the potential for expansion in that sector?
0: You know, right now there's a lot of export in grass seed and commodities like hay. In fact, Inner Mongolia and Oregon are going to sign a trade relationship agreement next week around exporting Oregon hay. But I think we, and I think they as well, really see a lot of future in more specialty crops. I mentioned seed. Oregon seed is among the best in the world for grass seed, rye, et cetera. And there is a lot of interest in that. But also, you know, of course, Oregon grows some of the best wine in the world, and exporting that is also something that both sides are interested in. Blueberries, the berries, the hazelnuts. Oregon is a big exporter of hazelnuts. I think there's a lot of interest in those specialty and value-added kind of crops. One of the unique things about Oregon, actually, is that we're one of the few states, I think, that export more to China than we import. And so that's why I think there really is a clear bipartisan sense here of the value of this relationship and forming those person-to-person, company-to-company kind of relationship, very, very important.
1: Michael Dembro, thanks for joining us.
0: It's a real pleasure. Thank you for having me, and let's keep the work going.
1: People-to-people exchanges are a core component of China's public diplomacy to build international goodwill, enhance cultural ties, and counter political tensions. Nell Chenault Calloway's grandfather, Claire Lee Chenault, led the Flying Tigers, a volunteer group of American pilots and ground crew that fought alongside China in World War II. She now heads the Chenault Aviation and Military Museum, dedicated in part to preserving the Flying Tigers' legacy and promoting people-to-people exchanges. Nell, thanks so much for being with us.
2: Thank you for having me.
1: President Trump is now in China. This is the first official visit by an American president in almost a decade. What are your expectations or hopes from this very high-profile visit?
2: You know, I really admire the fact that he's gone to China. China's a long way off, but I think the only way to have really true communication is people-to-people, person-to-person. You know, we send letters, we send emails, we try to communicate, but sometimes they have inflections in them that we don't really intend. So the best way to communicate is really to look them in the eye and talk to them. And I think that's the only way that we can solve any of the issues that we're now faced with. And so my hope is, I have high expectations for this trip, and the open dialogue that I think they'll have.

0: about many things that are concerning all of us today.
1: Do you think it could pave the way for an improvement in relations in the future? I mean, we are aware that there have been tensions in the past.
0: I think it's the only thing that probably can, the only thing that would have been successful to be able to do it through, you know, through second, third parties. Sometimes, just like I said, it gives the wrong message. So I think it's very important that they get together, and they seem to have had a good relationship in the past. So, and I think they both want the same thing. I think they both want to work out some of these issues that we have, and so I do look forward to positive outcome.
1: Your grandfather, Claire Lee Chennault, was general of the Flying Tigers. That was a volunteer air force of the United States that fought alongside China in World War II. That was a very different period, wasn't it, when we see that level of cooperation? What would it take to get back to that era?
0: You know, it was a very different time, but it really wasn't all that different, because China and the United States were not allies but right before the war started. My grandfather actually went to China in 1937, and at that time, the United States was aligned more with Japan. And he was able to serve in the Chinese military basically for 4 years before he formed that volunteer group. But hopefully we can look back on that piece of history, that part of history, and we can see what the fact that we put aside our differences for the greater good. If we had not put aside our differences for the greater good, our world would be very different today.
1: Your grandfather's legacy created very deeply rooted ties, I should say, between China and the United States, and that happened during a time of war. Right now, the world is facing conflicts on many fronts, as we are aware. You quoted your grandfather's writings, stating that, and quoting here, as a practicing warrior for many years, I am convinced of the complete futility of war. It settles only problems of the past and creates the new problems of the future. There is no place in the world today for the narrow, competitive nationalism that sparks the tinder of war. My long experience as an airman has taught me the folly of the artificial borders of political states. How
0: Correct.
1: Pertinent are those words right now when we look at where the world is?
0: You know, I think it's fascinating the fact that he wrote that around 1941 in a letter home to my aunt. And I think it applies today as it did back then. You know, the complete futility of war. It does only settle problems of the past. It creates new problems of the future. And when people understand history, I think that's very evident in history. And he also wrote that it is harder to maintain peace than to fight a war. And that's spoken from somebody that had been fighting a war in China for about 5 years at that time. So he knew what he was talking about. And I do think that our challenges today are greater because we influence the world. The relationship between China and the United States affects the whole world. It's not just those two countries.
1: Now, your work as the CEO of the Chennault Aviation and Military Museum is not only about preserving the history and legacy of the Flying Tigers, but also to encourage better relationships between the Chinese and the Americans, better people-to-people exchanges. How have you been able to do that?
0: We do that in many ways. I've been to China many times, and I've been privileged to be able to be a part of special celebrations, particularly the parade that President Xi had in September of this year, celebrating the 80th anniversary of the war. We have many Chinese that visit the museum almost on a monthly basis, and we are connected with the China-U.S. Friendship Leadership Group. And so I'm also a part of the Yunnan Province Friendship Association now. So I think we just have to be aware of how important it is to have the people-to-people exchange. I had four of the young men at the museum that are involved here who were able to take the trip to China last month. And they came back, and the positive attitude they had about the reception they received and the thoughts of concept of what they thought China might be like and the way that it really is was very different. And I think that's what's important. But also it's important to realize not everybody can go to China and have that ability to do that. So we have to figure out a way

0: to teach that history and to remind people that it doesn't matter that they're different, and it doesn't matter that they don't necessarily see things the way we do. What really matters is that we work out, we work together to form ideas that can actually make a better world for the future.
1: And looking at your own experience, as you point out, you've been to China. In fact, you've been to China multiple times, and you, in fact, consider it a second home. You were there for the 80th anniversary celebrations of China's victory in the War of Resistance against Japanese aggression. You were also a keynote speaker at the forum marking the 45th anniversary of China-U.S. diplomatic relations. How have these visits shaped your view of the relationship between the two countries?
0: Well, I think it's made it perfectly clear to me, especially after the parade, you see the weapons of war. And the weapons of war that I was able to witness in September made me acutely aware that if those weapons are ever used during a war, the world as we know it no longer exists. So it makes it even more important when I come back here to try to help people to understand that we can't just go on and ignore the fact that and expect other people to solve the problems. We have to be the problem solvers ourselves and look for ways that we can accomplish that.
1: In fact, you've been playing a very key role in that. You wrote a letter to President Xi about the Flying Tigers. He responded with admiration for the Flying Tigers' legacy, and he, in fact, encouraged Americans to take advantage of his initiative to have 50,000 young U.S. students join exchange programs with China by 2028. What can you tell us about this program?
0: Well, like I just said, we had four of our young men from here that were able to go on a trip recently, and just looking at that, it made a difference in their lives, and they'll be the first ones to tell you that. I hope that I can assist with many more students to be able to make that happen because, you know, when I mentioned to some of the young people, would you like the opportunity to go to China, they're thrilled with the idea. They think it's a great great adventure. It gives them an opportunity to see a part of the world that they may never have that opportunity to do. But I also charge them that when they go and they go to China, they are ambassadors for the United States. It's not just a fun trip. That they're the ones that have to represent our values that we have, and to show the culture that we have, and to try to appreciate the culture that they see when they're in China.
1: Mel, we have to leave it there. Thanks so much for being with us.
0: Thank you.
1: And that's it for this edition of The Heat. I'm Anand Naidu in Washington.

The world's currencies are more connected than ever before. The mechanisms that drive the economy are universal. Money moves markets. We explain these trends and show you how the cash in your pocket can have a wide-reaching effect. Because money makes the world go round.

0: President Xi Jinping hosts a welcome ceremony for President Donald Trump on his first state visit to China in nearly a decade. President Xi Jinping urges China and the U.S. to be partners, not rivals, during a high-stakes meeting with Donald Trump in Beijing. China's e-commerce logistics maintained stable growth in April on rising demand and more air cargo routes. Hello and welcome to the world today. I'm Li Dongning in Beijing. Chinese President Xi Jinping has held a welcome ceremony for U.S. President Donald Trump in central Beijing. And the trip marks the first visit to China by a U.S. president in almost 9 years.
1: At the square outside the Great Hall of the People, a welcome ceremony was held for the visiting U.S. president on Thursday morning.

0: The state guest motorcade escorted Donald Trump to the venue. A military band played the national anthems of the U.S. and China. Chinese President Xi Jinping accompanied his U.S. counterpart to inspect the People's Liberation Army Guards of Honor. The two leaders then watched the formations of the PLA Guards of Honor. U.S. President Trump is on a three-day state visit to China at the invitation of President Xi. This is the first U.S. presidential visit to China in almost 9 years, and Trump's second since his first in November 2017.
1: After the welcome ceremony, Chinese President Xi Jinping held talks with U.S. President Donald Trump, and their talks lasted for more than 2 hours and 15 minutes. During the talks with President Trump, President Xi Jinping noted that the transformation not seen in the century is accelerating across the globe, and the international situation is fluid and turbulent. He stressed that the two countries have more common interests than differences, and the success of one presents an opportunity for the other. And the Chinese president called for the two nations to be partners instead of rivals, help each other succeed and prosper together, and find the right way for major countries to get along well in the new era. And President Xi said he looks forward to discussions with President Trump on major issues important to the two countries and the world, and working together with President Trump to set the course and steer the giant ship of China-U.S. relations so as to make 2026 a historic landmark year that opens up a new chapter in China-U.S. relations. And President Xi also pointed out that the facts have proven there is no winner in the trade war. He said that the essence of China-U.S. economic and trade relations is mutual benefit and win-win cooperation. The Chinese president said economic and trade teams from both sides reached a generally balanced and positive outcome on Wednesday. It called for the two countries to work together to maintain the current positive momentum. And President Xi also stressed that the Taiwan question is the most important issue in China-U.S. relations. If it is handled properly, the bilateral relationship will enjoy overall stability. Otherwise, the two countries will have clashes and even conflicts, putting the entire relationship in great jeopardy. And Taiwan independence and cross-strait peace are as irreconcilable as fire and water. Safeguarding peace and stability across Taiwan Straits is the biggest common denominator between China and U.S. And U.S. President Donald Trump said he's looking forward to a big discussion with President Xi. And Chinese President Xi Jinping has met with American entrepreneurs accompanying U.S. President Donald Trump on his three-day visit to China. President Trump said he had brought with him outstanding representatives from the U.S. business community and that he encourages them to expand cooperation with China. The entrepreneurs said they attach great importance to the Chinese market and hope to strengthen cooperation with China. And President Xi said U.S. companies are deeply involved in China's reform and opening up, and both sides have benefited from this, noting that China's door will only open wider. CSI China welcomes the United States to enhance mutually beneficial cooperation with China and express belief that U.S. companies will enjoy even broader prospects in China. And Chinese President Xi Jinping and U.S. President Donald Trump have visited the Temple of Heaven in Beijing. Chinese President Xi Jinping greeted U.S. President Donald Trump outside the Hall of Prayer for good harvests, and the two heads of state posed for a photo in front of the hall and toured the historic site together. But China's Temple of Heaven is the world's largest and best-preserved ancient imperial complex. And the UNESCO World Heritage Site, it is celebrated as a masterpiece of ancient Chinese architecture. Take a look.
2: The Temple of Heaven is located in the heart of Beijing, about 5 kilometers southeast of the Forbidden City. It also stands at the southern end of Beijing's central axis. The temple's most iconic structure is the Hall of Prayer for Good Harvests, rising 38 meters

0: on a three-tiered marble terrace. It's crowned with blue glazed tiles and a gold-plated top. Inside, 28 pillars, 4 inner, 12 middle, and 12 outer, represent the seasons, months, and traditional Chinese hours. Marble carvings, intricate woodwork, and colorful paintings capture traditional Chinese aesthetics. The temple embodies harmony with nature, respect for natural laws, and the unity of mankind and the cosmos. Here, visitors can feel a sense of affinity, as if time and space quietly flow around them. It has become a landmark in Beijing, a cultural masterpiece, and a symbol of harmony between humanity and nature.
1: Well, many global analysts express optimism that the meeting between Chinese and U.S. heads of state will deliver positive outcomes for the world.
2: The relationship between China and the United States is crucial for America and China, but indeed, it's crucial for the world. I believe the relationship is at kind of a critical point about which way are we going to go. There are some forces that are kind of pulling us apart, and there's other compelling needs that should be pulling us together, that neither can do by himself, but putting our two countries together, the opportunities, I don't know that they're endless, but the opportunities are dramatically increased.
3: I really do hope that they focus on trade, actually. I think trade is really the topic that needs to be focused on, and improving networking and U.S. to Chinese business relationships, personnel exchanges. So I hope that President Trump has a large delegation of U.S. Representatives and companies, and that there can be productive dialogue between the two countries.
4: The Belt and Road Initiative had, when Xi Jinping began it, with the idea of a community for a shared future for humanity. This idea has to take more clear hold in what it actually means in European countries, including Sweden. So I hope very much that this will result and lead in that direction, even with the visit by President Trump to China.
1: And Liya Fong, president of the Academy of Contemporary China and World Studies, says China's 15th five-year plan creates new opportunities for China-U.S. economic cooperation.
5: China now cares more about growth quality than just growth speed, and will create new opportunities for economic cooperation. The plan opens more sectors to investment. Foreign service like finance will expand further. Digital trade offers vast potential for deals. Green energy remains a top priority now. China's commitment to opening up provides a stable framework for long-term partnerships, including China and U.S. As think tank, we pay all this attention on the trajectory of China-U.S. relations because they are important not only for both countries, but also for the whole world. Stability remains the shared goal for both sides. Top-level meetings provide essential strategic guidance, and trade mechanisms will help resolve ongoing disputes. Many sectors, such like climate and health, offer space for deep cooperation. In one word, pragmatic approaches will shape future China-U.S. relations, especially in healthy and sustainable way.
6: Facing the unknown is always difficult. In a world in turmoil, it's easy to lose orientation. But when the storms come, we have to see the possibilities, reinvent, find new opportunities, discover a path forward. CGTN. See the difference.

0: The U.S. Senate has voted to confirm Kevin Warsh as the next chair of the Federal Reserve. And this follows a Tuesday vote by the Republican majority Senate to approve Warsh for a 14-year term on the Fed's 7-member Board of Governors. He's a formal swearing-in to both positions, awaits final signatures from President Donald Trump, now on a state visit to China. And Warsh succeeds Jerome Powell, whose term expires on Friday. He remains in the Fed as governor. And Mexico has announced a new energy plan to lessen its dependence on crucial energy sources such as natural gas from the United States and increase clean energy sources. CGTN's Frank Contreras reports from Mexico City.
1: Mexico is a major industrial center in the Western Hemisphere. And these powerful industries require steady and reliable sources of energy.
2: De todos los contratos de gas.
1: Mexican President Claudia Sheinbaum announced an $8 billion investment plan to expand and modernize Mexico's natural gas infrastructure through 2030.
3: The goal of any country is energy sovereignty. We want to increase our production capacity for natural gas and renewable energy, so we depend on no one. Our objective is to increase the production of natural gas in Mexico and put it to other uses, not just for electricity generation.
1: For decades, Mexico has relied on the U.S. state of Texas to provide more than 70% of the natural gas Mexico uses to fuel industries and electric power plants. This energy relationship between Texas and Mexico has become one of the most important cross-border industrial systems in the Western Hemisphere. Sheinbaum's plan would expand and modernize Mexico's pipeline systems. The plan would also increase electric energy from clean sources, including wind, and boost Mexico's reliance on abundant solar energy. Energy sector analyst Miriam Grunstein says Mexico's plan to make itself less dependent on natural gas from the United States faces many challenges.
4: Well, there's a lot of planning going on. Whether this planning is actually efficient and can materialize is another question. There's also a lot of interests.
1: Grunstein and other energy experts are concerned with government regulations and what they say is a lack of funds that could deter these ambitious plans to move Mexico toward its energy transition. Frank Contreras, CGTN, Mexico City.
0: Well, the volume of China's e-commerce logistics maintained fast and stable growth in April. The Federation of Logistics and Purchasing says its index for e-commerce logistics rose slightly from a month ago to 110.6 points in April. And the increase was attributed to rising demand due to seasonal factors such as travel and a rise in cross-border shipping by air. And this year, China opened 68 new air cargo routes, including 21, which began in April, mainly connecting Europe and Asia. And in a recent interview on the British political podcast, Serbian President Aleksandar Vučić has praised China as a serious and responsible state. He says the country's ambition and long-term planning have underpinned its leading status in technology.
5: China showed itself as a very serious state, very responsible state on a world political stage, a country that brings stability, and that country, they're so successful. I admire their diligence, their devotion. I admire something they have, and we lost. We, Europeans, we lost. It's an eye of a tiger. Take the best European car companies. We are lagging behind Chinese on technological level regarding hybrid machines. 3 to 4 years, at least. And you believe that we are going to close that gap in the years to come? No. The gap will become bigger because they have an eye of a tiger. They have long-term targets, long-term aims.
0: Qingyang City in northwest China's Gansu province is emerging as the country's computing valley through its role in the nation-level East Data West Computing Project. And our reporter Hou Jing finds out how Qingyang is

0: harnessing abundant wind and solar energy to power AI computation and transform itself into a national digital hub.
1: The land I'm standing on belongs to Qingyang, a small city in northwest China. For over five decades, it has been known for its rich deposits in oil, coal, and natural gas beneath the ground. Now, it is drawing more attention for a new kind of resource in the digital world, the green tokens.
2: The exponential growth of artificial intelligence is driving demand for more computing power, a demand that can only be sustainably supported by renewable energy sources such as solar and wind.
3: The core advantages of building a data center in Qingyang is first its energy advantage. Qingyang boasts abundant energy resources, particularly new energy sources such as wind and solar power. Second advantage is its natural conditions. Qingyang's relatively low annual temperatures make it ideal for natural cooling of data centers, significantly reducing energy consumption for refrigeration.
4: Qingyang's East-West Data Calculation Industrial Park adopts a green power aggregation model. By leveraging the region's abundant wind and solar resources, it establishes a long-term mechanism for multi-party collaboration and mutual benefit among government, grid operators, power generators, and end users. This model helps new energy projects to connect to the grid locally, and through unified dispatch of the national grid and market-based trading, genuinely transforms green electricity into green computing power.
5: Electricity prices in Qingyang have already dropped below 0.4 yuan per kilowatt hour. Compared with some eastern hub nodes, this translates to 30% to 50% savings on power costs. For a data center consuming over 100 million kilowatt hours annually, that means saving roughly 30 to 50 million yuan on electricity each year.
2: The computing center in Qingyang can efficiently meet computing requests from various sectors in every corner of the country.
5: Take Beijing, for example. The current latency is roughly just over 7 milliseconds. And around 10 milliseconds to Shanghai. This level of performance means Qingyang's computing power can fully meet the demands of domestic AI and data-intensive applications. Whether it's everyday smart mobile apps or autonomous driving systems, computational tasks can be hosted in Qingyang while delivering a seamless experience to users nationwide.
2: Qingyang's computing power primarily flows into three major areas, supporting the training and inference of leading domestic large language models, serving the overseas expansion of tech enterprises, and supporting the development of real economy sectors such as agriculture, energy, and healthcare.
3: With Qingyang as the core hub, computing services have been extended to North America, Europe, the Middle East, and the Asia-Pacific region through dedicated network links between overseas and domestic nodes. This infrastructure provides computing power support for the international operations of companies such as DeepSeek, Meitu, and Minimax.
1: With just one click, the drone will make an inspection tour by itself.
6: Using a 3D digital model of the power grid as its foundation, we have built a city-level unmanned intelligent control platform. Through AI-powered recognition technology, it completes defect identification and data aggregation, ultimately forming a complete operational chain covering route planning, autonomous inspection, data transmission, defect identification, and review archiving. This enables precise detection of subtle equipment defects and effectively reduces missed inspections.
2: The drone inspection application is one example of computing electricity synergy. With electricity powering computing and computing optimizing electricity, a virtuous circle can be formed, injecting robust momentum into sustainable economic growth in both the digital and the real economies. CGTN in Qingyang, Gansu Province.
7: Images may appear to be identical, but looks can be deceiving. The difference is not always obvious. It has to be discovered. There are always different sides to a story. We put the focus on the details. To see more, to understand better. CGTN. See the difference.
0: A group of students from U.S. has visited China on the Pickleball Exchange Program. And we spoke to the group's representatives to learn how China's initiative to invite 50,000 young Americans is turning the sport onto a dialogue across the Pacific.

0: On April the 9th, 2025, 31 students from Montgomery County Public Schools, along with supporting staff, set off for China. The trip took in three cities, Shanghai, Shenzhen, and Beijing.
1: Here you are in Shanghai, representing the United States.

0: defying quirkery, the Stop in Shenzhen was particularly memorable.
1: I saw that my partner Harry had posted a big paragraph on his WeChat Moments. And that paragraph was saying how much fun he had, how, like, us meeting in that day was, like, one of the best days of his life. And we're riding back to the hotel on the bus, and I just start crying. And I was like, why am I crying? And it was just, like, the impact of all these people that we've affected. And, like, each of them, like, them smiling when they see me, that has a direct impact on me.
2: I love you all.
1: Deep down, we all just want to have fun, we want to make friends, and we want to just experience something together, I think. We all just want to connect, and I think sports do a great job of forming a connection.
3: I think this is something that we should aim to see more of as a country and globally. I think exchanging students, and not just students, but student athletes, is such a unique opportunity and experience that I can speak to, having been one of those athletes, changed my life. Like, without question.
0: On his return to the U.S., Sullivan wrote a letter of gratitude to China's President Xi Jinping. In it, he praised President Xi's vision and initiative, which was announced in 2023, to bring 50,000 American students to China over a five-year period.
4: It was my birthday. I woke up that morning and my WeChat, my phone was overwhelmed with messages. I was like, what just happened? And President Xi responded to our letter.
0: In his reply, President Xi said, "Thank you for your letter and congratulations on your successful visit to China. I am very pleased to see that the sport of pickleball has become a new bond for youth exchanges between China and the United States. The future of China-U.S. relations depends on the youth. I hope you will become a new generation of ambassadors for friendship between our two countries and make greater contributions to enhancing the friendship between our two peoples."
4: Just extremely honored that he would respond and acknowledge the impact of pickleball diplomacy and what our student ambassadors were able to experience. And also the gratitude that we wanted to express to be able to hear that from him.
3: I think the fact that we got that letter from President of China, and I think that just speaks volumes to the impact of the trip and that we really, truly were beyond successful in our mission, and which was to, you know, create those friendships and to make that experience worth something.
1: The more we exchange, the more we learn. The one thing that just sticks with me is how we're all the same. Like, we're not different at all.
4: To me, at the root of relations between diplomacy and relationships between country, it starts with one person at a time, one relationship at a time. It's got to build from a foundational base. And sports provide opportunities, I'd argue, better than anywhere else. And just think about how much better the world would be if everyone took the opportunity to embrace and learn someone else's culture.
5: And you're now watching The World Today. Here's a recap of today's major headlines. President Xi Jinping holds a welcome ceremony for President Donald Trump on his first day visit to China in nearly a decade. And President Xi Jinping urges China and the U.S. to be partners, not rivals, during a high-stakes meeting with Donald Trump in Beijing. And China's e-commerce logistics maintained stable growth in April on rising demand and more air cargo routes. And that's it for this edition of The World Today. I'm Mi Dongning in Beijing, and stay with my colleague Greg Lafrady for Sports Scene.

0: today on Sports Scene, Americans on Court. Many big-name American players have spent time in the CBA, with three-time NBA champion JaVale McGee currently adjusting to life in China. Overseas adjustments. Chinese center Yang Hensen talks about his first season in the NBA and the warm welcome he's received with the Portland Trail Blazers. And united in sport. We look at China-U.S. interaction in American football, hockey, and pickleball, and the power of sport to bring people together. Good afternoon. Thanks for joining us on a special China-U.S. theme edition of Sports Scene. I'm Greg Lafrady in Beijing. We begin with basketball, and American players have featured most prominently in the CBA for the last decade and a half, with many who joined teams in China contributing to the success of their clubs and the league in general, both on and off the court. Sports Scene's Damian Jones has the story.
1: International players have competed in the Chinese Basketball Association since the league was launched 31 seasons ago. And the first true impact

0: Newport arrived in the winter of 2010, with former NBA star Stephon Marbury's move to the CBA marking the start of a striking transition. Less than 2 years later, the talent level exploded during the NBA lockout, with stars in their prime like J.R. Smith, Kenyon Martin, Wilson Chandler, and Aaron Brooks all spending time in China. Other high-profile Americans, including Tracy McGrady, Michael Beasley, Jimmer Fredette, and Brandon Bass, soon made their marks. Marshawn Brooks and Sonny Weems enjoyed very strong runs. And Lester Hudson and Dominique Jones rewrote the record books during standout 12-year tenures. And the league remains a popular option for players from the U.S., with longtime favorites Cal Fogg and Jared Sellinger spending the majority of the last decade in the CBA. Younger talents, including Kenneth Lofton and Barry Brown, building huge fan followings on the way to individual and team success, and established NBA veterans like Hassan Whiteside and JaVale McGee making their way to China within the past 6 months. Among the 113 international players seeing time in the CBA this season, 98 are Americans, an overwhelming 75.2%. That includes former NBA big men Whiteside, McGee, Lofton, and Dakari Johnson. 23 of the current imports from the U.S., or 20.4%, have competed in China for at least 3 years, with Fogg leading the way in his ninth campaign, while Sellinger, Eric Moreland, and Dez Wells are up to seven, with Johnson, Joe Young, and Nick Rakosevic sitting at six. The American players who spend the longest time in China tend to be those who quickly adapt to the country's lifestyle, embrace the chance to enjoy different experiences, get along well with their coaches and teammates, and understand that in addition to scoring points, the greatest value comes from helping make their clubs better, with the ultimate goal of winning titles and thereby leaving lasting legacies. Damian Jones, CGTN.
1: Three-time NBA champion JaVale McGee is among the basketball players from the U.S. embracing new opportunities here in China. Since joining the Beijing Ducks 2 months ago, the American center has helped the team reach the CBA playoffs while also immersing himself in different off-court experiences in the capital. Once again, Damian Jones has more.
0: On March 4th, three-time NBA champion and former Olympic gold medalist JaVale McGee arrived in Beijing to join the Ducks, officially tipping off the next chapter of his basketball career in China. Over the last 2 months, the American center has not only delivered strong performances on the court, but also taken to life in the capital with enthusiasm and joy.
2: It's cool. It's real cool. The fans are amazing. The environment is great. I really like Beijing as a city. It's pretty good.
0: Away from basketball, McGee has explored Shougang Park with his family, visited the iconic Big Air venue, and interacted with high-tech robots to experience firsthand China's blend of sports, technology, and culture. And while traveling to road games by high-speed train, he also hailed the comfort, speed, and convenience of the country's transportation systems and daily life routines.
3: 2.5 for the train. Very comfortable. Very luxurious. Yep. See how fast? Look how fast watch me show you. See how fast that is? It's the whole city just passing by us.
0: And now, as the Beijing Ducks continue their season in the playoffs, the 38-year-old is aiming to use his championship experience and leadership skills to help the team make a run at what would be a fourth CBA title.
2: It's going to help a lot. I think we're going to have a great run in the playoffs and hopefully come out with a championship in the end of it.
3: Because I know what titles in the CBA mean for Chinese players. That's my only goal. And I just want to add championships to my resume. That's it.
1: In women's basketball, Chinese center Han Xu has re-signed with the New York Liberty in the WNBA, joining Li Yueru and rookie Ren Kejia to give China three active players in the U.S.-based league. The 6'11" Han, who was selected 14th overall by New York in the 2019 draft, is one of the WNBA's tallest.

0: And most versatile centers. And after helping the Liberty win the Commissioner's Cup in 2023, the 26-year-old is now preparing for the latest chapter of her career in the U.S. Lee, who is also a center, made her WNBA debut with the Chicago Sky in 2022. The 27-year-old is now with the Dallas Wings and looking to keep shining on the other side of the Pacific. Ren, a 19-year-old guard, was taken 43rd overall by the Atlanta Dream. She follows Li Han and legend Zheng Haixia as the fourth Chinese player to enter the league through the draft. On the men's side, Yang Hansen is the only Chinese player currently active in the NBA. The 20-year-old center went to the Portland Trailblazers with the 16th pick in last summer's draft and wrapped up his rookie season 2 weeks ago in the first round of the playoffs. As just mentioned, Yang Hansen is one of the Chinese basketball players plying his trade in the U.S. And on Wednesday, I spoke to the 20-year-old who is still in Portland but preparing to rejoin the Chinese national team for the upcoming FIBA World Cup. He talked about his experience in North America as well as his hopes of seeing more exchanges on the court with the U.S. in the future.
1: Hansen, thank you so much for your time and joining us. Now, you've just finished your first season with the NBA with the Portland Trailblazers. You guys had a solid regular season, made it to the playoffs, went out in the first round to the San Antonio Spurs, but you got a taste of the playoffs at least. What are your thoughts on your first season in the NBA?
2: I cherish this season very much. This was a brand new competition and brand new league for me. I just gradually adapted and made sure to learn how the game operates. It was a very wonderful experience.
1: Now, after starting the season with Portland, you spent some time in the G League, of course, with the Rip City Remix. You got recalled to the Blazers. Was it difficult to stay positive while going down to the G League and then coming back and you know, spending time on the bench after you did so well in the CBA, winning Rookie of the Year and Defensive Player of the Year?
2: First of all, as a player, this is part of the job, and so is maintaining a positive attitude. And playing in the G League also helped me stay in shape and improve my skills, which is a good thing.
1: What were your expectations before joining Portland, and what was it like to actually be on court against some of the best players in the world?
2: First of all, this is the world's top league. I'm very happy to be able to compete against the world's best players in the NBA. During a preseason game, when I saw Steph Curry running and shooting on the court from the sideline, I felt like I was playing a video game. There was a sense of unreality.
1: What are some of the similarities between the CBA and the NBA?
2: I think no matter which basketball league you play in, everybody works together and does their best to contribute to the team. On the court, we strive for a better performance in every game.
1: How about, what are some of the things you've learned from your teammates about American culture, American language, not just basketball, but these other things, just life things?
2: My teammates have taught me some very nice words. I have experienced some different cultures. Here, everybody is very helpful in helping me integrate into the United States.
1: What was your first feelings, your impressions when you arrived in Portland? What did you think of the city and the place?
2: I really like Portland. When I first came here, everybody was very friendly. They would say, "Welcome to Portland and good luck this season" to me. The weather here is also very nice and the environment is wonderful.
1: So is there any interesting American culture that you didn't know about before, but since you've gone to Portland, you've learned and thought is really interesting or cool?
2: People here love outdoor activities. There are mountains and lakes nearby. In the summer, many people like to go there to row boats. I went there as well.
1: Now, at 2.16 meters, you certainly stand out wherever you go. What kind of a reception have you had from fans, basketball fans in Portland when you're out on the streets?
2: Many people recognized me, and some fans asked for the photos. Most of the time, they just greeted me and said, "Welcome to Portland." When I first came here, everybody was very friendly, which was very encouraging to me.
1: Sports have, you know, such a wonderful ability to bring people together and bridge language and cultural gaps. What are your thoughts on that after your first season with the Trail Blazers?
2: 体育这个东西就是快国界能够就是大家在场上面就是你语言不通的话你也就能够通过一些。Sports transcend national boundaries. Even if we don't speak the same language on the court, we can still communicate in some very basic ways. During practices and games, we support each other and have a common goal. In my first season in Portland, I felt that the fans here were very enthusiastic and I received a lot of encouragement.
1: What ways do you think the U.S. and China could cooperate more in basketball in order to bring the people of these two countries closer together?
2: I think more Chinese players should come to the U.S. to compete, and more American players should also go to China to compete. We should also communicate more during practices. This would definitely be helpful.
1: Hansen, thank you so much. Wish you all the best of luck for the rest of this summer, and then, of course, coming up for next season, too. Good luck. Thank you very much.
3: I appreciate it.
0: 55 years ago, a chance encounter at a table tennis tournament helped open dialogue between China and the U.S. during the Cold War. Today, the spirit of ping pong diplomacy continues through sports like pickleball, American football, and ice hockey, with these more niche events creating new channels for cultural exchanges. SportsScene's Mike Fox tells us more.
4: Pickleball, one of the fastest growing recreational activities in the US, is also gaining popularity in China, creating new opportunities for sporting and cultural exchanges. Much like table tennis in the past, the sport is finding new fans on both sides of the Pacific. That spirit is also showcased through American athletes visiting China. Two-time Super Bowl winner Peyton Manning is among those who have traveled to Beijing in the last decade, met with local fans, and explored Chinese culture beyond the gridiron. Fellow NFL champion Ryan Clark also spent time in the Chinese capital, where sports are firmly entrenched as a common language between professional athletes and supporters from different backgrounds.
5: We can't make it too complicated today. You have to make them enjoy it. If it's just being a little silly while showing them how to pull a flag, just allow them to have fun. Because if it seems like work, if it seems like a classroom, then they won't enjoy it as much. They won't want to learn as much about it. So it's tough, but it's about having a good time.
4: The next chapter in sporting ties between China and the U.S. may already be taking shape through a new generation of athletes. Chinese ice hockey player Wang Haoxi made history after going to the San Jose Sharks with the 33rd overall pick in last year's NHL draft, the highest ever selection for a Chinese-born player. More than half a century after ping pong diplomacy first captured the world's attention, sports continue to build bridges between China and the U.S. Different games, different generations, but the same ability to create dialogue beyond competition. Mike Fox, CGTN.
0: Ice hockey has been playing a bigger role in China-U.S. sports exchanges, and that's expected to continue after Wang Haoxi was taken by the San Jose Sharks in last year's NHL draft. The second rounder and 33rd overall pick set a new record as the highest selected Chinese player in league history. We now revisit SportsScene's Shen Chang's exclusive interview as he shared his excitement over being drafted and the journey of pursuing his dreams in North America.
6: I'm Wang Haoxi. I'm San Jose Sharks prospect. It was freezing in there and he put on like 3 or 4 equipment, so kind of fall in love right away. I hope to inspire a lot of more kids to try this sport. It's probably approximately going to take me 5 to 6 years to really be the top pairing defenseman. As long as I want it, as bad as I want to breathe, I'll be successful.
7: You made history by becoming the highest drafted Chinese player in NHL history. What does that mean to you?
6: I think that means a lot to me, my family, and just the beginning of my journey. I hope to inspire a lot of more kids to try this sport.
7: Can you still recall the moment when you got the news?

0: You see my mom's getting really emotional, and my brother and his wife is able to make it, and I'm really proud that they're there and really excited to share the same moment as they are. And walking down the aisle, just absolutely just mind-blowing. I couldn't remember much, but, you know, wearing that jersey and the hat, really just try to soak that moment.
1: So what is your next steps? Will you continue to play in an OHL for another year, and what comes after that?
0: I think playing the OHL next year, just try to get more experience under my belt. And the year after, I'll probably head it to Boston University to play NCAA hockey for a couple years until I'm ready for pro hockey.
1: What about long-term goals?
0: It's probably approximately going to take me 5 to 6 years to really be the top pairing defenseman and really get more experience under my belt and see what the league's really like. And, you know, as a defenseman, we tend to mature a little bit later than forwards because we need to carry a lot of pressure.
1: What role has sports played in your, like, personal development? How has sports inspired you?
0: I think sports teach me to be a better person and a lot of life lessons as well, not only within hockey, you know, how I overcome setbacks.
1: So among all the outstanding figures in the sports world, do you have a role model to admire?
0: I think my role model is, you know, probably Kobe Bryant, because his mindset, and I truly believe that all sports come within the mind, and your mind leads your body.
1: China has been actively promoting winter sports in recent years, and more kids are picking up hockey. Any advice to them?
0: I think the advice for me is, you know, try to be confident in who you are as a person and a hockey player. And, you know, don't listen to the ones that, you know, try to pray for your downfall. And just try to enjoy the moment and be present with your family, with your teammates, with your coaches, and just enjoy the hockey.
1: So your 18th birthday is on the 27th. Any message for yourself ahead of the new year?
0: I think the only message for myself is just, you know, enjoy the game of hockey and, you know, treat the game as you want to go pro one day, and which I do every single day. I wake up and try to get better every single day, which is my quote for my life. And sticking to that quote and just be a better person.
1: Okay, thank you so much, Halsey, and wish you all the best for your journey ahead.
0: Thank you.
1: Thank you.
2: We turn to the latest edition of our Talk Sports interview series, in which I spoke with the USA's Sophie McAfee during the Diving World Cup Super Final. She shared her excitement about competing at Beijing's iconic water cube, recalled taking part in the Chengdu World University Games, and even showed off some Mandarin skills while revealing how she is learning more diving techniques from her Chinese counterparts, while also preparing for the 2028 Los Angeles Olympics. Sophie, thank you so much. Great to meet you. First of all, here in Beijing, of course, we've got the Super Final taking place at the National Aquatic Center, better known, affectionately known, certainly, as the Water Cube, one of the iconic new stadiums built for the 2008 Beijing Summer Olympics. Mm-hmm. Will this be your first time competing at the Water Cube? And what do you think of the venue so far?
3: It is my first time, and I'm so stoked to be here. Everyone knows about the Water Cube, and it's like everyone wants to like dive there, get the chance to compete there. Iconic is the perfect word for it. I mean, like it's historic. Everyone knows about it, and I feel really lucky and grateful that I get to compete at such a remarkable venue.
2: And of course, you've competed at a few World University Games, 2023, Chengdu.
3: Yes,
2: you were here in China, of course, and you won bronze in the 10-meter platform. Can you tell us about winning that medal and just your experience at those games?
3: I think Chengdu, the World University Games here in China, was probably my favorite meet that I've been to. It was extremely well done. It was super special because you had athletes from all over the world and also all these different sports, which just made it really unique. You know, at most diving events, it's mostly just diving, but we really got to be involved with all of these other sports. And then the energy was really just amazing at the World University Games, which made it all the more special to have dove ball and performed well and gotten a medal. And the fans were really supportive, and it was really fun to be there.
2: Well, as we talked about already, you've already been to China before. Is this your second visit? Do you know anything about Chinese food, culture, or perhaps a bit of language?
3: I came here once when I was

0: younger, but not for diving purposes. This is my third time being in China. I would love to learn more about the culture and traditions and food. I know a little bit of Mandarin.
1: I'm going to put you on the spot. What do you got?
0: Okay, I know, well, I need.
1: Oh,
0: I know, I learned that. And, you know, like, little phrases like Zhao Sheng Hao, and this might be random. I know Fei Hong Su, which I think is pink, if I said that correctly.
1: Yes.
0: Okay. And, like, Zai Zhen, like, little things. Ni Hao Ma, of course, Xie Xie.
1: Wow.
0: Like, little phrases to keep us going here. But, yeah, I would love to learn more and explore more about this country.
1: China, of course, has been dominating diving, actually passed the USA for the most Olympic diving goals just at Paris 2024. What do you think makes Chinese so good at diving, and what stands out to you watching them and seeing them perform?
0: I think what stands out, they, Team China, the Chinese divers, do a really great job of kind of blending the explosiveness and athleticism with the elegance and grace and beauty of diving. I think they manage and merge those two feelings really well. And I think that's what just creates this flawless looking dive. And they all have really beautiful entries.
1: Now, you've been competing against Chinese for many years, certainly. Have you learned anything directly or indirectly from your competitors?
0: We take a lot of video and film. We like to study it a lot in the US. And we, of course, are filming all of the Chinese divers. They have really beautiful technique. And so sometimes we'll like compare it to ours. And I definitely am like learning like the specific technical attributes of them and trying to apply it to my own diving.
1: If given the opportunity, would you want to train with the Chinese team? Is there ever an opportunity for crossovers like this, an exchange of ideas, or are people pretty at the national level, certainly pretty set in keeping their secrets in-house?
0: That's an interesting question. I would love the opportunity to train with the Chinese team. I think I would learn a lot from practicing with them. It's really cool to be at meets like this because you get a little tidbit of it. And I think if it was a more official thing where we were trying to like transfer ideas and opinions, I think it would benefit both teams. And I would love to.
1: Sport is this wonderful vehicle, of course, for bringing people together in so many different ways. Can you talk a bit about the power of sport in bridging cultures and language gaps and just helping bring different communities together?
0: Yeah, I think it's one of the most beautiful things about sports, and it's one of my favorite things that I get to come to an entirely different world at a meet like this and just get to experience all of these different cultures and traditions. And, you know, you see people from all around the world, and we really just get to embrace that and get a taste of it that most people don't normally get. And so I do think it's wonderful and a really beautiful thing about sports that we can, like you said, bridge these different differences. And yeah.
1: Now, the next Olympics, of course, are coming up in your home state of California, LA 2028. Are you already looking ahead to those games? What would it mean to you to qualify and get to compete, represent the USA on home soil?
0: It would mean everything to me. I mean, you're training for the Olympic Games your entire diving career, at least I was, and I'm definitely looking ahead for that already. You know, our long-term goals are the Olympic Games. And so we have short-term goals now, just baby steps to get there, but definitely looking ahead in the future for that. My first pool I ever dove at is the pool that the Olympic Games are going to be held at, the Rose Bowl Aquatics. Obviously, they're redoing the venue, but it would be a really beautiful full circle moment to compete for Team USA in the United States, also at my first pool. It would be truly incredible.
1: Sophie, thank you so much. We wish you all the best in your future endeavors, and we'll be looking forward to seeing you hopefully at LA 2020.
0: Thank you so much. Thank you for having me.
1: That brings an end to this special sports scene edition focusing on China-US relations. We'll leave you with some basketball from the CBA playoffs and the defending champions, the Guangzhou Lions, earning the final berth in the semifinals. Up next is The World Today with Li Dongming.

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0: Were you worried about your life at that particular time?
1: Not at all.
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0: Hello then and welcome to The World Today. I'm Ni Dongming in Beijing. Chinese President Xi Jinping has held a welcome ceremony for U.S. President Donald Trump in central Beijing. And the trip marks the first visit to China by a U.S. president in almost 9 years.
1: At the square outside the Great Hall of the People, a welcome ceremony was held for the visiting U.S. president on Thursday morning. The state guest motorcade escorted Donald Trump to the venue. A military band played the national anthems of the U.S. and China. Chinese President Xi Jinping accompanied his U.S. counterpart to inspect the People's Liberation Army Guards of Honor. The two leaders then watched the formations of the PLA Guards of Honor. U.S. President Trump is on a three-day state visit to China at the invitation of President Xi. This is the first U.S. presidential visit to China in almost 9 years, and Trump's second since his first in November 2017.

0: And Chinese President Xi Jinping has held talks with U.S. President Donald Trump at the Great Hall of the People in Beijing. President Trump is on a state visit to China. He's the first in nearly a decade. And their talks lasted for 2 hours and 15 minutes.
1: President Xi noted that profound changes unseen in a century are accelerating, and the international landscape is increasingly marked by turbulence and transformation. Can China and the United States transcend the Thucydides trap and forge a new model of major country relations? Can the two sides work together to address global challenges and inject greater stability into the world? Can they focus on the well-being of both peoples and the future of humanity and jointly create a brighter future for bilateral relations? The Chinese president said these are questions posed by history, by the world, and by the people. They're also the defining questions of our era that leaders of major powers must answer together. President Xi Jinping expressed willingness to work with President Trump in steering the giant ship of China-U.S. relations in the right direction and make 2026 a historic and landmark year for bilateral ties. President Xi reiterated China's commitment to the stable, healthy, and sustainable development of China-U.S. relations. He said he and Trump have agreed to work toward building a bilateral relationship of constructive strategic stability. This will provide strategic guidance for China-U.S. relations over the next 3 years and beyond. President Xi hoped this will be welcomed by their two countries and the international community. He defined the constructive, strategic, and stable relationship as positive stability centered on cooperation, sound stability with competition kept within bounds, normalized stability with differences under control, and enduring stability grounded in the prospect of peace. A constructive, strategic, and stable China-U.S. relationship is not merely a slogan, but a course of action from both sides moving toward each other. President Xi said the nature of China-U.S. economic ties is mutually beneficial and win-win cooperation. In the face of differences and friction, equal-footed consultation is the only correct choice. He noted Wednesday's meeting in Republic of Korea, where China and U.S. economic and trade teams achieved overall balanced and positive outcomes. The Chinese president urged both sides to preserve the hard-won positive momentum in place. China's door to opening up will only open wider. American businesses are participating in China's reform and opening up, and China welcomes stronger mutually beneficial cooperation with the United States. President Xi called on China and the U.S. to implement the important consensus he has reached with President Trump and to make better use of political, diplomatic, and military communication channels. The two countries should also expand exchanges and cooperation in areas including trade, public health, agriculture, tourism, people-to-people, and law enforcement. President Xi said the Taiwan question is the most important issue in China-U.S. relations. If handled properly, bilateral relations can remain generally stable. If mishandled, they face confrontation or even conflict, putting the entire relationship in jeopardy. He emphasized Taiwan independence and cross-strait peace are as irreconcilable as fire and water. Safeguarding peace and stability across the Taiwan Strait is the biggest common denominator between China and the United States, and the U.S. must handle the Taiwan question with the utmost prudence. President Trump said it was a great honor to pay a state visit to China, adding that U.S.-China relations are very good. He acknowledged his ties with President Xi as the longest-lasting and best relationship between leaders in the history of U.S.-China relations. He cited their friendly communication and resolution of many important issues. Trump cited President Xi as a great leader, China as a great country, and expressed his deep respect for President Xi and the Chinese people. He said his meeting with President Xi is an important one that has drawn worldwide attention. He's willing to work with President Xi to strengthen communication and cooperation, properly manage differences, open up the best U.S.-China relationship in history, and create an even brighter future for both countries. The United States and China are the world's most important and powerful countries. Through cooperation, the two sides can accomplish many great things for their people and for the world. Trump noted the participation of leading representatives from the American business community on his state visit. He cited their respect for China and strongly encouraged them to expand cooperation with China. He introduced each of the American business leaders to President Xi. The two heads of state also exchanged views on major international and regional issues, including the situation in the Middle East, the Ukraine crisis, and the Korean Peninsula. The two leaders agreed to support each other in successfully hosting this year's APEC Economic Leaders Meeting in Shenzhen and the G20 Summit in Miami.
0: And Chinese President Xi Jinping and U.S. President Donald Trump have visited the Temple of Heaven in Beijing. And President Xi greeted President Trump outside the Hall of Prayer for good harvests. The two heads of state posed for a photo in front of the hall and toured the historic site together. And now for more analysis, let's bring in our guest Wang Peng, Research Fellow of the Institute of State Governance at Hua Chung University of Science and Technology. Wang Peng, long time no see indeed. President Xi said both sides have agreed to work toward building a bilateral relationship of a constructive strategic stability. Then to achieve that, what steps are needed?
2: Well, the key term, constructive strategic stability, requires not only a shared political statement, but also sustained concrete and reciprocal actions from both sides. First, China and the United States need to maintain strategic communication at the highest level. In major country relations, misperception is often more dangerous than disagreement itself. Regular dialogue between the two presidents, foreign policy teams, economic teams, and the military channels can help prevent competition from becoming confrontation. And what is more, both sides need to properly manage the most sensitive issues, especially the Taiwan issue. President Xi made it very clear that Taiwan is the most important issue in China-U.S. relations. If this issue is handled prudently, the overall relationship can remain stable. If it is mishandled, the two countries may be pushed toward serious confrontations. And finally, we say constructive stability must include practical cooperation. The two sides should expand cooperation in trade, public health, agriculture, tourism, people-to-people exchanges, law enforcement, and global and regional issues. Stability does not mean the absence of differences. It means differences are kept under control, competition remains moderate, and cooperation remains the main direction.
0: Right. And talking about the practical cooperation, trade, of course, is a very big part of it. And President Xi also noted that the essence of China-U.S. economic and trade ties actually lies in mutual benefit and win-win cooperation. Your take on that remark?
2: I think President Xi's remarks point to the most fundamental reality of China-U.S. economic relations. The two economies are deeply independent, and cooperation serves both countries and the world. We know that China-U.S. trade is not a one-way relationship. American companies have long benefited from China's huge market, efficient supply chains, and expanding middle-income population. At the same time, China consumers, producers, and investors have also benefited from economic exchanges with the United States. So it is why President Xi said the essence of the relationship is mutual benefit. What is more, economic friction should be handled through equal consultation, not unilateral pressure. The two sides may have differences over trade, technology, and market access, but the correct way is dialogue, negotiation, and balanced solutions. The reported positive results reached by the two economies' teams are therefore important because they help stabilize expectations for business and ordinary people.
0: Indeed. All right. Thank you very much, Mr. Wang Peng from Hua Chung University of Science and Technology. Thank you very much for your insights. And that's it for this edition of The World Today. I'm Li Dongning in Beijing. And please stay with my colleague for the programs coming up next.

Hello and welcome to CGTN's Global Business. I'm Lincoln Humphreys coming to you live from Beijing, and here are the headlines. Bilateral ties. Chinese President Xi Jinping and his US counterpart Donald Trump agree to work toward building a bilateral relationship of constructive strategic stability during their meeting in Beijing. Tech rally. Chinex and star markets hit all-time highs as foreign capital pours into China despite global headwinds. And Fed future, Kevin Warsh, confirmed as the next US Federal Reserve Chair, succeeding Jerome Powell, who stays on the board. First, we'll take a look at the Chinese mainland markets, which eased after hitting their highest level since late 2021 at the start of the session on Thursday. The Shanghai Composite closed the day 1.5% lower, while both the Shenzhen component and the Chinese index fell about 2.1%. Let's take a look at how the regional markets fared and how Wall Street closed overnight.

0: Chinese President Xi Jinping has held a welcome ceremony for US President Donald Trump in central Beijing. The trip marks the first visit to China by a US president in almost 9 years.
1: At the square outside the Great Hall of the People, a welcome ceremony was held for the visiting US president on Thursday morning. The state guest motorcade escorted Donald Trump to the venue. A military band played the national anthems of the U.S. and China. Chinese President Xi Jinping accompanied his U.S. counterpart to inspect the People's Liberation Army Guards of Honor. The two leaders then watched the formations of the PLA Guards of Honor. U.S. President Trump is on a three-day state visit to China at the invitation of President Xi. This is the first U.S. presidential visit to China in almost 9 years, and Trump's second since his first in November 2017.
0: Chinese President Xi Jinping has held talks with U.S. President Donald Trump at the Great Hall of the People in Beijing. President Trump is on a state visit to China, his first in nearly a decade. Their talks lasted for 2 hours and 15 minutes.
2: President Xi noted that profound changes unseen in a century are accelerating, and the international landscape is increasingly marked by turbulence and transformation. Can China and the United States transcend the Thucydides trap and forge a new model of major country relations? Can the two sides work together to address global challenges and inject greater stability into the world? Can they focus on the well-being of both peoples and the future of humanity and jointly create a brighter future for bilateral relations? The Chinese president said these are questions posed by history, by the world, and by the people. They're also the defining questions of our era that leaders of major powers must answer together. President Xi Jinping expressed willingness to work with President Trump in steering the giant ship of China-U.S. relations in the right direction and make 2026 a historic and landmark year for bilateral ties. President Xi reiterated China's commitment to the stable, healthy, and sustainable development of China-U.S. relations. He said he and Trump have agreed to work toward building a bilateral relationship of constructive strategic stability. This will provide strategic guidance for China-U.S. relations over the next 3 years and beyond. President Xi hoped this will be welcomed by their two countries and the international community. He defined the constructive, strategic, and stable relationship as positive stability centered on cooperation, sound stability with competition kept within bounds, normalized stability with differences under control, and enduring stability grounded in the prospect of peace. A constructive, strategic, and stable China-U.S. relationship is not merely a slogan, but a course of action from both sides moving toward each other. President Xi said the nature of China-U.S. economic ties is mutually beneficial and win-win cooperation. In the face of differences and friction, equal-footed consultation is the only correct choice. He noted Wednesday's meeting in Republic of Korea, where China and U.S. economic and trade teams achieved overall balanced and positive outcomes. The Chinese president urged both sides to preserve the hard-won positive momentum in place. China's door to opening up will only open wider. American businesses are participating in China's reform and opening up, and China welcomes stronger mutually beneficial cooperation with the United States. President Xi called on China and the U.S. to implement the important consensus he has reached with President Trump and to make better use of political, diplomatic, and military communication channels. The two countries should also expand exchanges and cooperation in areas including trade, public health, agriculture, tourism, people-to-people, and law enforcement. President Xi said the Taiwan question is the most important issue in China-U.S. relations. If handled properly, bilateral relations

can remain generally stable. If mishandled, they face confrontation or even conflict, putting the entire relationship in jeopardy. He emphasized Taiwan independence and cross-strait peace are as irreconcilable as fire and water. Safeguarding peace and stability across the Taiwan Strait is the biggest common denominator between China and the United States, and the U.S. must handle the Taiwan question with the utmost prudence. President Trump said it was a great honor to pay a state visit to China, adding that U.S.

0: solution of many important issues. Trump cited President Xi as a great leader, China as a great country, and expressed his deep respect for President Xi and the Chinese people. He said his meeting with President Xi is an important one that has drawn worldwide attention. He's willing to work with President Xi to strengthen communication and cooperation, properly manage differences, open up the best U.S.-China relationship in history, and create an even brighter future for both countries. The United States and China are the world's most important and powerful countries. Through cooperation, the two sides can accomplish many great things for their people and for the world. Trump noted the participation of leading representatives from the American business community on his state visit. He cited their respect for China and strongly encouraged them to expand cooperation with China. He introduced each of the American business leaders to President Xi. The two heads of state also exchanged views on major international and regional issues, including the situation in the Middle East, the Ukraine crisis, and the Korean Peninsula. The two leaders agreed to support each other in successfully hosting this year's APEC Economic Leaders Meeting in Shenzhen and the G20 Summit in Miami.
1: Chinese President Xi Jinping has met with American entrepreneurs accompanying U.S. President Donald Trump on his three-day visit to China. President Trump said he had brought with him outstanding representatives from the U.S. business community and that he encourages them to expand cooperation with China. The entrepreneurs said they attach great importance to the Chinese market and hope to strengthen cooperation with China. President Xi said U.S. companies are deeply involved in China's reform and opening up, and both sides have benefited from this. Noting that China's door will only open wider, Xi said China welcomes the United States to enhance mutually beneficial cooperation with China and expressed belief that U.S. companies will enjoy even broader prospects in China. Chinese President Xi Jinping and U.S. President Donald Trump have visited the Temple of Heaven in Beijing. Chinese President Xi Jinping greeted U.S. President Donald Trump outside the Hall of Prayer for Good Harvests. The two heads of state posed for a photo in front of the hall and toured the historic site together. Now for some more discussions on the Xi-Trump meeting, let's bring in Wang Yao-Qing, an Associate Professor of Economics at Peking University. Associate Professor, thank you very much for joining us. Now, President Xi said both sides have agreed to work toward building a bilateral relationship of constructive strategic stability. What's your take on this?
2: Well, thank you for having me, Lincoln. So three words, right? Constructive. Constructive means that there will be cooperation when the both sides will have the greatest interest. That will remain, right? And then the other word is durable. What was that? Strategic.
1: Yes.
2: So from, like, instead of transaction to transaction or deal to deal, this is going to be a more long-term perspective, a more durable institutional framework to solve problems. And also the stability is the goal of all of these things. So to provide the world business with predictable business environment or predictable policy environment as well. So instead of a short-term crisis management between the U.S. and China, now they're trying to build this more long-term durable institutional framework to actually facilitate cooperation between the two so that the relationship is predictable and manageable.
1: Yeah, sure. Something more long-term rather than the short-term sugar hits that seem to have been happening more recently. So President Xi urged China and the U.S. to act as partners, not rivals. In your view, which sectors have the highest stakes here? And which areas offer the greatest potential for mutual gains that were talked about in terms of positively reshaping not just the relationship between U.S. and China, but global markets?
2: Of course, the highest stakes, as you mentioned, what people would firstly come to semiconductive and then also AI. These are the areas that's driving possibly the future global economic growth for 20 or 30 years or even more. So this area, like the U.S. and China, they are kind of competing in separate paths. It's quite segmented. And I think recently Jensen Huang has said in an interview that U.S. and Chinese developers, they're developing their architecture in different platforms. So that's something that's at high stake, but we don't really see much of a hole, but that's going to be resolved very soon. But doesn't mean that we cannot cooperate in AI-related areas. For example, AI standard setting, this is where we can actually cooperate. Also, clean energy, that it takes Beijing and Washington together to actually push this with China's production capacity in the

0: US also policy and then also technology.
1: Sure, sure. So President Xi declared trade wars yield no winners, and emphasising that mutual benefit once again. What opportunities or perhaps pitfalls do you foresee for bilateral trade and investment over the next 5 years, say, especially amid existing decoupling pressures?
0: Sure. This meeting is kind of signalling a compartment kind of China style of relationship where there are rivalry areas and also there are non-sensitive areas that they can cooperate with. Like we see CEOs from Boeing, from Tesla and from Apple, they're all here, and the consumer goods and also people-to-people exchanges, tourism are the areas that there are many opportunities. But also you mentioned pitfalls, like I think technology fragmentation and also policy risks are there still. There are a lot of uncertainties ahead.
1: Sure, plenty of work to do. Associate Professor, thank you very much for joining us. Wang Yongqing is from Peking University. Really appreciate your time on the show. Thank you. So pressing on now, we have much to talk about, I am sure. We are on the trade front. China's Commerce Ministry says it is willing to work with the US to expand cooperation and shorten the problem list, aiming for healthy, stable and sustainable trade ties. The remarks followed trade talks on Wednesday between Chinese Vice Premier He Lifeng and US Treasury Secretary Scott Bessent in the Republic of Korea. The chairman of China's top trade promotion body has met with a senior executive of American aviation giant Boeing. On Thursday, Ren Hongbing, chairman of the China Council for the Promotion of International Trade, met with Brendan Nelson, president of Boeing Global. Boeing is among the companies accompanying US President Donald Trump on his visit to China. Reports indicate that a major deal, the largest in nearly a decade, could be announced for Boeing during this trip. Ren Hongbing expressed hopes that Boeing's business in China would continue to grow, while Brendan Nelson emphasized the importance Boeing places on the Chinese market.
2: You have witnessed the whole process of China's opening up and reform policy, and also you contribute to the process. And I do hope that in the future, Boeing will be continue fostering the cooperation, the partnership with China.
3: Boeing is very proud of our partnership with China, a 54-year partnership. This is one that has transcended time.
1: An American influencer, Jeremy Barker, says his view of China changed completely after connecting with Chinese users on RedNote. What began as casual online exchanges soon became an eye-opening experience, reshaping his understanding of the country and surprising him with China's rapid technological advancement.
4: The view of China in America is changing every day. And as we learn more, we're starting to really appreciate China more. I didn't expect China to be as technologically advanced as it is, because we don't get a lot of information about, you know, like we get Chinese products here in America, right? But we don't get a lot of information about things like the thorium reactors, for instance, that China has been working on, right? Nobody in America knows about those, but that's groundbreaking, you know, it's groundbreaking research. It's groundbreaking technology.
1: Still to come on Global Business. Tech rally, ChinaNext and Star Markets hit all-time highs as foreign capital pours into China despite global headwinds.
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1: China's innovation is now accelerating breakthroughs on all fronts. Data from the National Bureau of Statistics shows the country's value-added output in high-tech manufacturing surged 12.5% in the first quarter. The sector accounts for nearly 17% of total industrial value added. That's added 2 full percentage points to overall growth. Meanwhile, the rapid rise of artificial intelligence is powering expansion across related industries, notably manufacturing of specialized electronic materials for AI production and applications.

0: down to 32.5%. And Liu Liahong, head of the National Data Administration, predicts that by the end of the 15th five-year plan period, China's AI-related industry will top 10 trillion yuan. As a showcase of Beijing's new quality productive forces, the Xiaomi EV Superfactory is quickly becoming both a landmark for smart manufacturing and a popular destination for industrial tourism. Inside this high-tech facility, more than 700 robots work together along a highly automated production line with 100% automation in key processes. The factory offers a prime example of next-generation manufacturing in action. Our reporter Olivia He has more.
1: Ready? Go!
2: 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So today, I came to the Xiaomi EV Hyperfactory in Beijing to show you what happens off the road. Every Xiaomi Suzuki you've seen on the street was born in this factory, and the line never stops. 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
5: Yes.
3: And we've achieved 3 100% automation goals, which are medium to large part loading, all joining processes, and online measurement of critical dimensions, all fully automated. Take the rear door assembly, for example. Robots handle everything, from automatically picking up the part and inserting bolts, to placing it onto the body. They then inspect both the body and the component, while simultaneously tightening and adjusting the bolts to achieve a perfect fit with minimal gaps. It's a fully automated, intelligent process that drastically reduces, or even eliminates the need for human involvement.
2: Beyond the core automation, even material transport is taken care of by AMRs, or autonomous mobile robots that keep production running 24/7. And moving forward, the factory is focused on pushing speed and AI even further, while also advancing the capabilities of domestically made equipment. Olivia He, CGTN, Beijing.
0: China's new quality productive forces are reshaping manufacturing as we know it. Joining us now for more insights on this is Chen Jiahe, Chief Investment Officer of Novomarket Technologies. Thank you for being on the show. So China's relentless tech breakthroughs, it seems, from AI to quantum computing to robotics, as we've just seen, these new quality productive forces, how will these innovations inject fresh momentum into global GDP? And which sectors are likely to share in the most significant growth?
6: Yes, China has been putting a huge amount of effort into the development of high technologies, which forms a large part of new quality productive forces. If we look at these innovations and improvements, they have been doing a significant job to the economic development of both China as well as the world. For China, high technologies have become a very important force to the growth of economy. The efficiency of different industries and business sectors have been improved because of the development of technology. And to the world, because China is taking about one-fifth of the global GDP, that means China's growth alone has already contributed significantly to the growth of the global economy. Meanwhile, because China's technologies have been leading to the development of global high-tech industry, therefore this spillover effect of China's high-tech industry is also contributing strongly to the world. And this has actually been working in many different sectors and industries, like the building of better home appliances, new energy vehicles, shipbuilding, consumption, everything you name it. In fact, today in China and the world, it is very difficult for us to find some industry that is not affected by the development of high-end technologies.
0: certainly fine.

0: far-reaching implications. So by prioritising science and technology, and especially SciTech self-reliance, China's redefining industrial chains worldwide. What coming shifts do you foresee in global manufacturing and value chains, and how can multinationals pivot to capture or perhaps counter these movements?
1: Yes, by putting more emphasis onto the development of self-reliance high technologies, as well as building a strong high-tech industry, together with the manufacturing industry that is more and more equipped with technologies, China's high-tech industry is having more and more influence in the global economy. In fact, in the world today, if you are working in high-tech industry, it is very difficult for you to miss China's market. Therefore, this is generating an impact to the global manufacturing industry. For global companies and businesses who are working closely with China's market, they don't only capture this market that is almost 20% of the global economy. They're also having a close connection to the latest development of innovations and high technologies. They can benefit from the smart ideas that China's industry is generating. And for the multinational companies, they have to build a close connection with this market, which does not only offer them with a lot of profit, but also enables them to stand in the very front line of the global high-tech industry, therefore bring them more advantages in other markets as well.
0: It's come so far. Very exciting to see what will come in the next few years. Qin Jiahe, thank you very much for your insight and analysis. Do stay with us. We'll have more discussions for you later in the program. Now on to China's A-share market. It's been rising steadily since late March. Trading value topped 3 trillion yuan for 6 straight days this month. Our Zhang Shushun has been watching the market since January and has the details.
2: China's A-share has been breaking new records this week, and the A-share financing balance has smashed through the 2.8 trillion yuan barrier this month, another record high. The strong performance comes after a steady recovery in the first quarter. According to UBS's newly released report, overall A-share earnings climbed 7.2% year-on-year in the first quarter, or 11.8% excluding financials, up sharply from less than 1% year-on-year in 2025. The first quarter has been a good one overall for the A-share market. Listed company year-on-year earnings rose far faster than a year ago, and more importantly, earnings recovery this year has mainly been driven by non-financials that has triggered more confidence among foreign investors. UBS, for example, has just lifted all A-share earnings year-on-year growth estimate for full year 2026 to 11% from 8%. And there are reasons for being optimistic for the remainder of this year.
3: The key drivers are two things. Number one, PPI reflation will translate into the revenue growth for listed universe. And number two, the margin has stabilized in 2025 and may pick up because of the anti-involution drive plus some more going global revenue exposure because overseas business is offering higher margin than domestic business. So I do think the earnings growth recovery is a sustainable trend. The ETF issuers and hedge fund issuers are picking up very strongly, showing so many investors, especially high net worth individuals, are entering this market. And because of the earnings growth upward revision plus the sufficient liquidity, global investors also are leveraging on these tailwinds and they are buying the China equities since March.
2: China's factory gate prices rose for a second straight month last month. The producer price index in March returned to growth after 41 months of decline. And while the rising prices are mostly down to supply shock inflation caused by the Middle East conflict, it has lifted profit expectations for listed firms in some sectors.
3: Traditionally, global investors prefer high-quality names with the large caps, low PE, ratio with improving corporate governance, higher ESG standards. Global investors adapting to the long-term trends of the China economic growth, shifting from the low-end manufacturing to tech and high-end global AI supply chain. So basically, they're switching from traditional consumers to industrial and tech-related sectors. They're increasing their holdings, especially the growth-related stock, for example, the tech, the high-end manufacturing, going global theme, etc. And they're adding the stock, especially during the global market volatility. You know, the China market is less correlated to global emerging markets, and they offer diversification benefits during the global risk-off.
2: Other financial institutions, including Goldman Sachs and Morgan Stanley, have also expressed optimism on the A-share market this year. The MSCI China gets a target of 91, implying 12% potential gains. 张世璇 SMG International

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1: Chinese optical module leader Zhongji InnoLight topped 1,000 yuan, or more than $147 per share on Tuesday, becoming only the second stock on the ChinaX board to reach that milestone. The surge is fueled by explosive demand for high-speed optical interconnects, driven by the global AI infrastructure build-out. In the first quarter, the company's revenue jumped 192% year-on-year to nearly 19.5 billion yuan, while net profits soared 262% to 5.7 billion yuan. Analysts say the stock's rise reflects the booming AI computing power chain. The stock has gained more than 60% this year and more than 900% in the past 12 months. Chinese tech giants listed in Hong Kong are releasing their first quarter financials this week. Artificial intelligence turned out to be a main growth driver. JD.com, Alibaba and Tencent all reported year-on-year revenue growth in Q1 2026. The e-commerce center JD.com also reported historic profitability and a 60% increase in tech investment, stating that its smart features have drawn more small business owners and boosted digital product sales. Alibaba, which developed China's AI model, Qwen, announced a massive 380 billion yuan, or $56 billion, of AI investments over the course of 5 years. Tencent spent 37 billion yuan on AI infrastructure in Q1, a move that ate into its profits but reflects a willingness to sacrifice short-term earnings for long-term growth. To better understand the recent stellar performance of the mainland stock markets, we'll bring back Chen Jiahe, Chief Investment Officer of Novamarket Technologies. Thanks for staying with us. So the ChinaX and STAR market just smashed those all-time highs despite global headwinds. Bit of a profit-taking today, though. What have been the catalysts propelling this boom, and why is China's capital market proving resilient while others falter?
2: Well, the booming of China's high-tech industry has been astonishing in recent trading months. Quite many investors have got a huge amount of profit from this bull market. Behind the bull market, there have been multiple reasons. The most important thing is definitely China's emphasis on the development of high-tech industry. Meanwhile, the capital market that is full-filled with adequate amount of liquidity is also pushing these markets by a very large extent. The sentiment of investors is also very high, which pushes up both the price and the valuation. Looking into the future, China's capital market is definitely containing a huge amount of opportunities. This is because China's economy is having a growth rate that is much better compared with the average growing speed of the global economy. China's market is very large and very stable. China is always opening to the world and welcomes the investment from other countries and other economies. Therefore, China is perhaps one of the best investment markets that I think global investors can find in the world.
1: Foreign institutions have been upgrading their outlooks, but also piling into Chinese assets with quite bullish bets for 2026. Where are the valuation gaps remaining that you can see? Where are the growth stories here to come, or geopolitical pivots drawing this global capital? And which bets do you think will yield the greatest results?
2: Well, look at China's market. I think you don't have to worry anything about geopolitical risks. Because if we look at the geopolitical situation of China, it is probably one of the most stable markets in the world. China has a very continuous set of economic policies to the global capital market. We always welcome investment from all over the world. This policy has been continued in the past few decades. No directional change has ever happened. Meanwhile, Chinese companies are also having very good growing trend. Every year, many companies are reporting 5% or more growth of their income and profit. For high-tech industries, there are even higher number of growth rate. Regarding the valuation of stocks, we have to compare detailed industries of China's capital market to the global market, where you can find quite many mispriced companies in many different industries. This actually gives investors a huge amount of choices. What I would say is that as long as you do enough research in China's market, you would find quite a lot of opportunities. All you have to do is come over here, read the data and any reports of companies, and you can find very good investment targets.
1: Thank you very much, Chen Jiahe. He is Chief Investment Officer of Novamarket Technologies. Really appreciate your time on the show. You're watching Global Business, coming up next. Fed future, Kevin Warsh confirmed as the next US Federal Reserve Chair, succeeding Jerome Powell, who stays on the board.
3: So many things from home and board.

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6: The US Senate has voted to confirm Kevin Warsh as the next chair of the Federal Reserve. This follows a Tuesday vote by the Republican majority Senate to approve Warsh for a 14-year term on the Fed's seven-member Board of Governors. His formal swearing-in to both positions awaits final signatures from President Trump, now on a state visit to China, of course. Warsh succeeds Jerome Powell, whose term expires on Friday. He remains in the Fed as governor. Moving on to some other business headlines we're tracking for you this hour. US Producer Price Index, the PPI, jumped 1.4% from March, its largest monthly gain in 4 years. Year over year, producer prices jumped 6%, marking the biggest advance since December 2022. The surge was driven mainly by rising energy costs. Meanwhile, on Thursday, Japan's Honda reported full-year loss of $2.6 billion, the first since its listing nearly 70 years ago. US tariffs and more than $9 billion in EV restructuring costs weighed on the results. And OPEC on Wednesday lowered its global oil demand growth forecast for 2026 to about 1.2 million barrels per day, down from 1.4 million previously. The oil cartel blamed the closure of the Straits of Hormuz. The US-Iran war has claimed more than 3,500 lives. It's also shaken the global economy, sending oil prices to their highest levels in 4 years. European drivers are now weighing their options, with some turning to electric vehicles. Here's correspondent Michael Marillion.
7: The war in Iran could take European drivers in a new direction. The conflict has taken a massive human toll, with thousands losing their lives. Now, the economic impact is becoming clearer. New data points to a surge in demand for electric vehicles, or EVs, in Europe. Sales figures for March were 51% higher than the same period last year. Demand spiked just after the United States attacked Iran, a move that pushed oil prices 50% higher in just 3 weeks. Markets were concerned about the possibility of attacks in the Strait of Hormuz, off Iran's southern coast. Nearly 25% of the world's seaborne oil trade passes through the strait each year. European drivers are doing the math, and for some, the answer is electric. So where are these EVs coming from? Well, one out of every two is built in Germany. But the European EV sector is not entirely European. In 2023, more than 20% of Europe's EVs were made in China. And here's the twist. Most of them were not Chinese brands. In fact, 6 out of 10 were made for automakers based outside China. The country's car sector has reliable infrastructure and strong supply chains. Labor is highly skilled and relatively cheap. That's made it attractive to foreign EV makers. But when it comes to foreign consumers, there's still some way to go. Chinese EV maker Zeekr ran a survey in 2025. Just 40% of Europeans said premium Chinese brands were as good as those from Europe or the US. But 50% said the Chinese models offered value for money. And that's significant because Chinese EVs are often cheaper than those in the West. One study found that BYD's Seal was 25% cheaper than similar cars made by European firms. And that brings us back to the war in Iran. China's EV sector may help curb the cost, offering relatively cheap cars that don't rely on fuel. But first, European consumers may need to change their mindset when it comes to products made in China. Michael Marillia, CGTN.
6: Moving to Hungary now, where independent fuel stations are warning that supply pressure and fuel price controls are threatening their ability to operate. Industry groups say rural communities could be hardest hit if smaller stations are forced to close. Pablo Gutierrez reports.
8: For nearly three decades, István Szikszai has operated

0: this independent fuel station in Western Hungary. In many rural communities, stations like this are the only nearby source of fuel for farmers, delivery workers, and locals. But station owners now say rising costs, supply uncertainty, and government policy have placed growing pressure on smaller operators across the country.
1: The tax on fuel is 27%, one of the highest rates in Europe. If that tax was reduced, we could earn twice as much. They're taking away our livelihood.
0: Independent station owners say fuel price controls introduced under Viktor Orban's government reduced already narrow margins and made it harder for smaller businesses to compete with larger fuel networks. Disruptions to the Druzhba pipeline, which brings Russian oil into Hungary, increased that pressure earlier this year. Industry groups warn that some operators are now considering closing down if conditions do not improve.
2: In smaller towns and rural districts, if fuel stations shut down, this can become a serious problem. Farmers may start storing fuel themselves, which creates environmental problems. These smaller gas stations are a key part of the country's fuel security.
0: Operators say delivery disruptions earlier this year increased pressure on independent stations.
1: Some fuel deliveries were days late, so people started filling up more because prices were still relatively low.
0: The pressure is also being felt across Hungary's agricultural sector, where fuel costs directly affect production and transport. Farmer Lazar Kis says rising diesel prices are creating new uncertainty for producers already dealing with drought and higher operating costs.
3: We are producing 50% less, while our expenses are 15 to 35% higher. This will likely be a negative year for us.
0: Kiss says rising fuel costs are expected to increase expenses across agriculture, including transportation, electricity, fertilizers, and chemicals. He warns that some farmers may reduce production or leave land unused if operating costs continue to rise.
4: For many towns in rural Hungary, these petrol stations are the only source of fuel. If some of them close down, that will affect daily life, farming, and small businesses in these communities.
2: The current fuel price regulations are hurting gas stations and creating uncertainty across the sector. These measures expire soon, and we still do not know what the new government plans to do about this.
0: Independent station owners hope Hungary's new government changes its approach to fuel policy and offers support for smaller operators. Pablo Gutierrez, CGTN, Nagykanica, Hungary.
5: That is a wrap for this edition of Global Business. I'm Lincoln Humphreys in Beijing. You've been wonderful company. See you next time. Goodbye for now.

0: Coming up this hour, President Xi Jinping hosts a welcome ceremony for President Donald Trump on his first state visit to China in nearly a decade. President Xi and President Trump agree to build a constructive China-U.S. relationship of strategic stability. China's e-commerce logistics maintained stable growth in April on rising demand and more air cargo routes. Hey, welcome to the world today here on CGTN. I'm Li Qiuyuan coming to you live from Beijing. Chinese President Xi Jinping has held a welcome ceremony for U.S. President Donald Trump in central Beijing. The trip marks the first visit to China by a U.S. president in almost 9 years.
1: At the square outside the Great Hall of the People, a welcome ceremony was held for the visiting U.S. president on Thursday morning. The state guest motorcade escorted Donald Trump to the venue. A military band played the national anthems of the U.S. and China. Chinese President Xi Jinping accompanied his U.S. counterpart to inspect the People's Liberation Army Guards of Honor. The two leaders then watched the formations of the PLA Guards of Honor. U.S. President Trump is on a three-day state visit to China at the invitation of President Xi. This is the first U.S. presidential visit to China in almost 9 years, and Trump's second since his first in November 2017.
0: Chinese President Xi Jinping has held talks with U.S. President Donald Trump at the Great Hall of the People in Beijing. Their talks lasted for 2 hours and 15 minutes.
2: President Xi noted that profound changes unseen in a century are accelerating, and the international landscape is increasingly marked by turbulence and transformation. Can China and the United States transcend the Thucydides trap and forge a new model of major country relations? Can the two sides work together to address global challenges and inject greater stability into the world? Can they

0: focus on the well-being of both peoples and the future of humanity, and jointly create a brighter future for bilateral relations. The Chinese president said these are questions posed by history, by the world, and by the people. They're also the defining questions of our era that leaders of major powers must answer together. President Xi Jinping expressed willingness to work with President Trump in steering the giant ship of China-U.S. relations in the right direction and make 2026 a historic and landmark year for bilateral ties. President Xi reiterated China's commitment to the stable, healthy, and sustainable development of China-U.S. relations. He said he and Trump have agreed to work toward building a bilateral relationship of constructive strategic stability. This will provide strategic guidance for China-U.S. relations over the next 3 years and beyond. President Xi hoped this will be welcomed by their two countries and the international community. He defined the constructive, strategic, and stable relationship as positive stability centered on cooperation, sound stability with competition kept within bounds, normalized stability with differences under control, and enduring stability grounded in the prospect of peace. A constructive, strategic, and stable China-U.S. relationship is not merely a slogan, but a course of action from both sides moving toward each other. President Xi said the nature of China-U.S. economic ties is mutually beneficial and win-win cooperation. In the face of differences and friction, equal-footed consultation is the only correct choice. He noted Wednesday's meeting in Republic of Korea, where China and U.S. economic and trade teams achieved overall balanced and positive outcomes. The Chinese president urged both sides to preserve the hard-won positive momentum in place. China's door to opening up will only open wider. American businesses are participating in China's reform and opening up, and China welcomes stronger mutually beneficial cooperation with the United States. President Xi called on China and the U.S. to implement the important consensus he has reached with President Trump and to make better use of political, diplomatic, and military communication channels. The two countries should also expand exchanges and cooperation in areas including trade, public health, agriculture, tourism, people-to-people, and law enforcement. President Xi said the Taiwan question is the most important issue in China-U.S. relations. If handled properly, bilateral relations can remain generally stable. If mishandled, they face confrontation or even conflict, putting the entire relationship in jeopardy. He emphasized Taiwan independence and cross-strait peace are as irreconcilable as fire and water. Safeguarding peace and stability across the Taiwan Strait is the biggest common denominator between China and the United States. And the U.S. must handle the Taiwan question with the utmost prudence. President Trump said it was a great honor to pay a state visit to China, adding that U.S.-China relations are very good. He acknowledged his ties with President Xi as the longest-lasting and best relationship between leaders in the history of U.S.-China relations. He cited their friendly communication and resolution of many important issues. Trump cited President Xi as a great leader, China as a great country, and expressed his deep respect for President Xi and the Chinese people. He said his meeting with President Xi is an important one that has drawn worldwide attention. Is willing to work with President Xi to strengthen communication and cooperation, properly manage differences, open up the best U.S.-China relationship in history, and create an even brighter future for both countries. The United States and China are the world's most important and powerful countries. Through cooperation, the two sides can accomplish many great things for their people and for the world. Trump noted the participation of leading representatives from the American business community on his state visit. He cited their respect for China and strongly encouraged them to expand cooperation with China. He introduced each of the American business leaders to President Xi. The two heads of state also exchanged views on major international and regional issues, including the situation in the Middle East, the Ukraine crisis, and the Korean Peninsula. The two leaders agreed to support each other in successfully hosting this year's APEC Economic Leaders Meeting in Shenzhen and the G20 Summit in Miami.
1: Chinese President Xi Jinping and U.S. President Donald Trump have visited the Temple of Heaven in Beijing. President Xi greeted President Donald Trump outside the Hall of Prayer for Good Harvests. The two heads of state post for a

0: photo in front of the hall and toured the historic site together. The 600-year-old Temple of Heaven, built during the Ming Dynasty, is one of the world's largest and best-preserved ancient imperial temple complexes. A UNESCO World Heritage Site, it is celebrated as a masterpiece of ancient Chinese architecture.
1: The Temple of Heaven is located in the heart of Beijing, about 5 kilometers southeast of the Forbidden City. It also stands at the southern end of Beijing's central axis. The temple's most iconic structure is the Hall of Prayer for Good Harvests. Rising 38 meters on a three-tiered marble terrace, it's crowned with blue glazed tiles and a gold-plated top. Inside, 28 pillars, 4 inner, 12 middle, and 12 outer, represent the seasons, months, and traditional Chinese hours. Marble carvings, intricate woodwork, and colorful paintings capture traditional Chinese aesthetics. The temple embodies harmony with nature, respect for natural laws, and the unity of mankind and the cosmos. Here, visitors can feel a sense of infinity, as if time and space quietly flow around them. It has become a landmark in Beijing, a cultural masterpiece, and a symbol of harmony between humanity and nature.
0: The Chinese Foreign Ministry says President Xi Jinping and U.S. President Donald Trump have reached a consensus on establishing a constructive China-U.S. relationship of strategic stability. Now, this consensus provides strategic guidance for bilateral ties over the next 3 years and beyond. Foreign Ministry spokesperson Guo Jiaquan says China-U.S. ties will be guided by positive stability with cooperation as the mainstay, sound stability with moderate competition, a constant stability with manageable differences, and an enduring stability with promises of peace. China is willing to work with the U.S. to translate this new position into concrete action moving in the same direction and promote the healthy and sustainable development of bilateral ties. The Chinese Ministry of Commerce says China and the U.S. had candid, in-depth, and constructive discussions on resolving economic and trade issues of mutual concern. The ministry notes that the talks adhere to the principle of mutual respect, peaceful coexistence, and win-win cooperation. These remarks come after Chinese Vice Premier He Lifeng met with U.S. Treasury Secretary Scott Bessent in the Republic of Korea. The ministry also says China stands ready to work with the United States to extend cooperation and promote a sound, stable, and sustainable development of China-U.S. economic relations. And now joining us in the studio for more insight are Ms. Han Hua, co-founder and secretary general of Beijing Club for International Dialogue, and Mr. Liu Zhijian, senior fellow at Chongyang Institute for Financial Studies at Renmin University of China. Great to see you both. Let me start with Ms. Han first. So we are seeing what the President Xi is describing as a new vision for China-U.S. relations, one centered on constructive strategic stability. How would you interpret this concept?
2: Well, this is definitely a step forward towards this past. In the past, the principles, 16 Chinese characters, principles of Sino-U.S. relations, which is mutual respect and peaceful coexistence, and also win-win cooperation. But nowadays, as both presidents, I think they are trying their best to reach some new chapter, to open up a new chapter of this bilateral relations. So they define this new relation as the strategic, stable, as well as constructive. I think it includes three priorities in Sino-U.S. relations, which is we need to prioritize each country's top concern. For China, it is definitely Taiwan issue. And for the U.S., it is probably the trade and also the tariff relations with China, which they define it as the rivalry competition. So that the head of state diplomacy give them the chance to compare notes in a very a substantial and a very sincere way to see each other's top concern and to see whether we can reach the most consensus to reach this stability, to reach a enduring stability in this kind of cooperation. I also noticed that China's Chinese side accepted this minor competition in these bilateral relations, which is good because competition, all this cooperative competition.

0: competition is actually good for the two countries' development, because we certainly have some competition. We have to admit that in technology, especially AI governance, and we also have the competition in trade and the in trade relations. But cooperation, at the end of the day, will certainly prevail if the two sides can maintain and manage this bilateral relationship in this very constructive way. For example, if the two sides can set up the red line and establish a more regular and more constructive communication mechanism, that would be very helpful, just like the trade talks in the Republic of Korea and also in other many other places, towards leading towards this head of diplomacy in Beijing. And down the road, there are many summits this year. So this year is a defining year, because the two presidents will also meet again in some multilateral stage. So these visits, as well as these summits, and the in between, this communication mechanism and the work towards cooperation becomes much more important.
1: Mr. Liu, let me also get your take on this. What do you make of the president's vision, constructive strategic stability, and also what efforts are needed from both sides to make it happen?
2: I highly appreciate the expression, the constructive strategic relations. As we understand, constructive means many opportunities, many chances, and many channels for both sides. Because in the past decade, we have both sides have tried better to upgrade our relations, especially in economic field, in other fields. But in some cases, still we are facing more uncertainties and challenges. So we need more understanding to have more constructive measures and policies to repair, to rebuild, to reform our relations and ties. So that's why we see that the importance of constructive. This vision is quite important and also very progressive. I mean that they made a good step and suggested that for both sides, even we have some disputes, okay, no problem, but we can construct a new relations, a new way to build a new trust and new relation. So that's the essence of the constructive strategic ties or relation. So in China, we always pay great attention and the importance to the relations with the United States, because the United States is the number one in the world in economic development. China is the second. We both should be have more constructive measures and ways to build a new future of the global market. So that's why we say that we have the same future or shared future in this sense.
1: Yeah, the president did mention the essence of U.S.-China relations is mutual benefit, and that equal footed consultation is the right way to go. But talk to us more, Mr. Liu, about how important is it to have a win-win China-U.S. relationship? How important is it for the global economy in such a time of uncertainty?
2: Actually, I should say win-win policy is not an economic sense. It actually reflects the fundamental the meaning of Chinese philosophy and the Chinese historical wisdom. Because in the last 5,000 years, China developed its relations with the outside only on the basis of win-win. Because we are not as some powers that always one side to win, the other, all others should lose. This is not our strategy. So this is also our philosophy. So for this way that for economic ties is more complex, more complicated. So if these economic ties should from both sides develop together, this is the mutual benefits. Only on the mutual benefits both sides can develop on its path, also in the interest of the own people. Otherwise, we have more destructive impact on the economic ties. So economic ties are more complicated, but we need some more interest that to pay to give this support to mutual benefits, mutual understandings, mutual trust for mutual development. That is why we proposed a shared future, because only by win-win strategy we can have a shared future.
1: And Ms. Han, looking at President Donald Trump's remarks, he says he looks

0: forward to work with President Xi to strengthen dialogue. But what would effective communication and coordination look like between China and the U.S.?
1: Yes, it is a very good question. I think it should be started with the new narrative or new rhetoric shaping by both countries, by both sides. You know, this win-win philosophy from the Chinese philosophy, it's like you win and I win together. We go together. But in the Western philosophy, especially in the context of the zero-sum philosophy, it means, and it was joked in the social media platforms that China win twice. China win and China win. I think if I could elaborate a little bit, I could rename it as co-win. We co-together, we co-work together. We try to manage the conflicts, we try to manage the possible potential risks together, but we have many areas to partner together. We have maybe some areas in AI governance, areas in new technology, AIs in these chips development, AIs areas in semiconductors. We have some competition, but that's healthy competition if the two parties can work together. And also, it is not only a bilateral relations, it is has a global significance. People's eyes, the world's eyes are centered on China, on Beijing these days. So people are watching, the globe is watching that how these two major powers can manage their relations and give more benefits, not only to these countries, the people in these countries. It's a shared future, like Professor Liu just mentioned, whether there can be benefits to be given to global South countries, to the Western countries in other arenas. I think these are the key issues that need to be answered by not only the two presidents, two leaders, but also the two parties, two sides, including not only but not limited institutions, relevant government agencies, business communities. Trump brought such a large business group for delegation to China. So this intention was good, but we need to see whether the winning and the cooperative part can prevail and can dominate the future relations, like you said, in step by step to make this constructive stability a reality.
0: Ms. Han and Mr. Liu, thank you very much for taking the time. We really appreciate your perspectives and insights. Thank you. Let's now take a short break here on The World Today. We'll be right back. Stay with us.
2: Images may appear to be identical, but looks can be deceiving. The difference is not always obvious. It has to be discovered. There are always different sides to a story. We put the focus on the details. To see more, to understand better. CGTN. See the difference.
0: Welcome back. The U.S. Senate has voted to confirm Kevin Warsh as the next chair of the Federal Reserve. Now, this follows a Tuesday vote by the Republican Majority Senate to approve Warsh for a 14-year term on the Fed's 7-member Board of Governors. His formal swearing-in to both positions awaits final signatures from President Donald Trump, now on a state visit to China. Warsh succeeds Jerome Powell, whose term expires Friday. He remains in the Fed as governor. And Mexico has announced a new energy plan to lessen its dependence on crucial energy sources such as natural gas from the United States and increase clean energy sources. CGTN's Frank Contreras reports now from Mexico City.
3: Mexico is a major industrial center in the Western Hemisphere. And these powerful industries require steady and reliable sources of energy. Mexican President Claudia Sheinbaum announced an $8 billion investment plan to expand and modernize Mexico's natural gas infrastructure through 2030.
4: The goal of any country is energy sovereignty. We want to increase our production capacity for natural gas and renewable energy, so we depend on no one. Our objective is to increase the production of natural gas in Mexico and put it to other uses, not just for electricity generation.
3: For decades, Mexico has relied on the U.S. state

of Texas to provide more than 70% of the natural gas Mexico uses to fuel industries and electric power plants. This energy relationship between Texas and Mexico has become one of the most important cross-border industrial systems in the Western Hemisphere. Sheinbaum's plan would expand and modernize Mexico's pipeline system.

0: The plan would also increase electric energy from clean sources, including wind, and boost Mexico's reliance on abundant solar energy.
1: That was part of the
0: energy sector analyst Miriam Grunstein says Mexico's plan to make itself less dependent on natural gas from the United States faces many challenges.
2: Well, there's a lot of planning going on. Whether this planning is actually efficient and can materialize is another question. There's also a lot of interests.
0: Grunstein and other energy experts are concerned with government regulations and what they say is a lack of funds that could deter these ambitious plans to move Mexico toward its energy transition. Frank Contreras, CGTN, Mexico City.
3: The volume of China's e-commerce logistics maintained fast and stable growth in April. The Federal of Logistics and Purchasing says its index for e-commerce logistics rose slightly from a month ago to 110.6 points in April. The increase was attributed to rising demand due to seasonal factors such as travel and a rise in cross-border shipping by air. This year, China opened 68 new air cargo routes, including 21, which began in April, mainly connecting Europe and Asia. Well, China's silver economy is creating new opportunities, fueling growth in multiple sectors over recent years. At the end of 2025, China's Ministry of Civil Affairs, together with seven other government departments, issued a set of measures to support elderly care providers and drive the silver economy's development. Well, the policy promotes cross-industry coordination and technological integration in the robotics, medical rehabilitation, and smart home sectors, aiming to deliver all-round intelligent elderly care support for senior citizens. CGTN's Bradley Blankenship has more.
4: The Xi'an City Wall Park rolled out smart devices during the Labor Day holiday to enhance the travel experiences for senior visitors that have strength and mobility issues. The site has built a complete elderly-friendly service system, introducing wearable exoskeleton devices for regular public rental. Powered by intelligent motion sensors, the equipment assists walking and reduces physical burden, making the landmark's hiking route much easier for seniors.
5: The exoskeleton gives me great assistance. It takes most of the weight when I lift my legs. It's a fresh experience and really high-tech.
4: In the latest government work report, China vowed to expand inclusive elderly care services and advance the long-term care insurance system. Senior community canteens have become a vital link for elderly services. In Tianjin, they serve as a community hub, matching seniors' huge demand for elderly care with home safety visits, medical accompaniment, in-home rehabilitation, elderly-friendly renovation, and housekeeping services.
6: For active and self-care seniors, we organize offline activities, such as handicraft classes and smartphone training courses. For those with limited mobility who cannot go out, we provide regular door-to-door services.
4: Official data from the National Bureau of Statistics shows China's population age 60 and above was over 323 million in 2025, making up 23% of the population. China's Silver Economy Development Report notes the sector reached 9 trillion yuan in 2025 and is expected to surpass 30 trillion by 2035. As China's elderly population grows, the silver economy is growing to meet it, providing care and dignity. Bradley Blankenship, CGTN.
3: And now before we go, here's a recap of our top stories this hour. President Xi Jinping hosts a welcome ceremony for President Donald Trump on his first state visit to China in nearly a decade. President Xi and President Trump agreed to build a constructive China-U.S. relationship of strategic stability. China's e-commerce logistics maintained stable growth in April on rising demand and more cargo routes. And that's a wrap for this hour's World Today here on CGTN. Thank you so much for watching. Have a good one.

0: Today on The Vibe, cultural bridges endure. Films, music, and youth exchanges continue to connect China and the U.S. despite political fluctuations. China-Hollywood shift. Chinese audiences and culture are playing an increasingly important role in global cinema. Landmark revival. Beijing Friendship Store is reinventing itself for a new generation of visitors. And African voices at Venice. African artists are gaining visibility at the Venice Biennale through powerful cultural storytelling. Hey there, and welcome to The Vibe on CGTN. I'm your host, Leonie Zoomer in Beijing. Thanks for tuning in. Here at The Vibe, we are your go-to destination for all things art and culture every weekday. Since 2017, high-level China-U.S. dialogues have experienced fluctuations, yet beneath the surface, another layer of engagement has quietly grown. A realm of films, music, exhibitions, and young people crossing oceans to meet face-to-face. From Hollywood to the Terracotta Warriors in California, from jazz-infused Chinese folk songs to youth choirs singing for peace, let's explore the cultural bridges that have remained steadfast.
1: In 2023, President Xi Jinping announced an initiative to invite 50,000 young Americans to China over 5 years. To date, tens of thousands have already made the trip, studying AI in Shanghai, producing films in Chongqing, and making friends with Chinese peers.
2: When you learn about the other cultures, it helps you understand it and have more empathy for everyone.
1: This wave of youth exchange is not without precedent. It echoes a much older story. A century ago, in the mountains of Fuzhou, American families lived side by side with Chinese villagers. They called the place Kuliang. They shared a well, a way of life, and friendships that lasted generations. In 2025, that history came alive again. Nearly 30 youth choirs from China and the U.S. gathered under the theme Sing for Peace, the largest single youth exchange since the initiative began.

0: regardless of language and regardless of upbringing, culture, maybe beliefs, we have something in common. And here today, that is when we sing music, even though we don't know each other's words, we feel it and understand it in our souls. And that is something that connects all of us. And that we don't need to understand you because we feel it in here.
1: The same dynamic plays out in cinema. The Chinese American Film Festival is now in its 21st year, an annual gathering that brings together filmmakers from both sides of the Pacific. The numbers back it up. Zootopia 2 earned nearly half its global box office from Chinese audiences. China is no longer just a market for Hollywood, it is a co-driver of global box office results. Music tells a similar story. In 2017, a group called the New Silk Road Explorers fused Chinese folk songs with American jazz, East and West in the same chord. In 2023, the Lincoln Center Chamber Music Society returned to China for the first time in 4 years, playing 8 concerts in 6 cities.
2: You know, music has no borders. It's a human instinctive reaction to the sound, to the greatest achievement of incredible great composers.
1: Exhibitions have also kept the connection alive. In 2017, the Metropolitan Museum of Art hosted Chinese art of the Qing and Han dynasties. In 2025, the Terracotta Warriors returned to the Bowers Museum in California with more than 110 newly unearthed artifacts, many never seen before in North America. And in a milestone for cultural heritage, the Smithsonian returned 2 Warring States silk manuscripts to China that same year.
3: 具有非常重要的这个价值，从来没有一件中国文物像子弹户帛书这样受到海内外学术界的共同关注，并且呢，对它的研究是历久不衰的。
1: From Kuliang Mountain to California, from Hollywood to Chongqing, the story of China-U.S. cultural exchange is not written by governments alone. It's written by songs sung together, films watched together, in friendships that begin with a single conversation. Li Qiong, CGTN.
4: For years, Hollywood shaped the global movie conversation. But today, the exchange goes both ways, with more Hollywood stars embracing Chinese culture and connecting with audiences here in new ways. As cultural ties continue to grow through film, let's hear what Chinese movie fans have to say.

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6: Around a campfire in Jiangxi, a CGTN reporter sings Stand By Me with a group of American travelers. One by one, others join in. So let's see how that unfolds.
7: Okay, so you guys can probably tell that I came here prepared. And I was looking for a song not only for this campfire event, but also for this larger occasion. That, There are differences between our two countries, admittedly, but what matters more is that you guys have traveled all the way here across the Pacific and in a time that we can all agree that communication is much, much needed. And this song is for everyone that believes in love and unity. When the night has come and the land is dark and the moon is the only light we'll see, and some campfire. No,

0: Stand by me. Stand by me.
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5: Everybody's super welcoming. I've noticed everybody's really friendly. I've really enjoyed that.
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7: I was actually calling some of my classmates from college, and I'm like, next year you guys have to come visit. We'll plan a trip. It is so much fun.
0: Stand by me. Let's do it together. So darling, darling, stand by me.
8: That is the key to the future between our countries, is exchanges like this.
9: What we're doing today, we're meeting our young people, are meeting the Chinese young people, and I do think there's a lot of similarities.
8: As you come together and you find there are so many wonderful things that are universal among all people.

0: Thank you to Friendship! Friendship!
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2: It's Love IPO. Welcome back to the studio. We continue with our program. And now it is time for Behind the Buzz. This is where we dive into what everyone's talking about online and discover what's really behind the clicks, the likes, and the shares. So first up, we follow American political commentator and influencer Jackson Hinkle to China's Guizhou province, where he steps onto the Huajiang Grand Canyon Bridge. And what makes this bridge so special? Well, let's take a look.
4: This is such a crazy view. We are very high up. I'm trying not to look down because I don't want to see down below me. I'm not afraid of heights, but this is just kind of crazy. This is an incredible feat of human engineering. Nothing like it on the face of the earth.

fun fact, it is the world's longest span steel truss girder suspension bridge built in mountainous terrain and also the world's tallest bridge. Now, do you remember those martial arts performing humanoid robots from Unitree that wowed audiences during China's Spring Festival Gala a few months ago? Well, they've mastered a whole new brand new routine.

really fascinating to see how the robots transformed the ancient poses of the stone guardians at the Yungang grottos into a brand new choreography. And last but not least, let's head over to China's tropical paradise, Sanya in Hainan province, which offers mouth-watering dishes that will make you instantly hungry.

0: Hello, everyone. Thanks so much for joining us on CGTN. I'm Zhong Shi.
1: I'm Li Chouyuan.
0: We're monitoring President Donald Trump's state visit here in China. This is the second day after he arrived in Beijing yesterday. Let's get more analysis from our guests here in the studio. Han Hua, co-founder and secretary general of Beijing Club for International Dialogue, and Liu Zhiqing, a senior fellow at Chongyang Institute for Financial Studies at Renmin University of China. Thank you so much for joining us here on CGT. Mr. Liu, let me start with you. Here are some very important remarks put forward by President Xi this morning. He asked some very important questions of the time. The Chinese president says China and the U.S. must jointly answer those questions of our times, calling on both to forge a new model of major country relations. Mr. Liu, what would it take for the two countries to achieve this very grand scheme of things?
2: I think this is a very important concept proposed by President Xi Jinping. There's a new model of the major countries in the world. China and the United States are the most important two countries in the world in global market. So how these two countries coordinate, cooperate together, will set up a good example to the rest of the world. Because at the moment, we know that the whole global situation are not so stable, so with more complex geopolitical conflicts and more uncertainties. So how to give a good example, how to cooperate with each other? China, as always, we propose the win-win policy and the win-win strategy and the mutual benefits, mutual understandings. Of course, we have also proposed the other products that are to deepen the mutual understanding of each other, because we know the mutual understanding of each other is the basis for good relations. So that's why I think that President Xi Jinping made such a good proposal to the rest of the world. For China and the United States, I think we have already tried from both sides already done its best to coordinate and to cooperate with each other, to upgrade, to improve the relations. Now the whole world is seeing that what's happening in Beijing during the meeting. I think everything at the moment shows

0: very positive and result to the rest of the world. So how to set up this a good model, that it is already clear. The answer is very clear. Mutual benefits, mutual respect, mutual understandings are always the best way to solve all any problems and disputes between countries.
1: Yeah, quite a historic day we've had here. What a day, right? We've had the welcome ceremony this morning, and then both leaders toured the Temple of Heaven. And as we speak, we're now standing by for state dinner to take place. It is expected to take place at 6 p.m. And when that happens, we're going to bring it to you. But Ms. Han, before that happens, you know, President Xi said he is expecting 2026 to be a historic and landmark year to open up a new chapter in China-U.S. relations. How do you expect this to take shape?
2: Well, I think President Xi is definitely upgrading the bilateral relationships, but also decoding the bilateral relations from his 2024 remarks about the 16 Chinese characters of mutual respect, peaceful coexistence, and also win-win cooperation. But nowadays, because this year the two presidents will meet again in some multilateral stage as well, and so I think the presidents now in Beijing, they are trying their best to open up a new chapter for the bilateral relations, not only in the short term, but also in a longer term. In summary, or to elaborate, I think it is needs both not only the protocol, like you said, the gun salute, people, especially children waving flags, they are very important. But more important is the substance, is what the two leaders using their head of state diplomacy to exchange on the most critical issues the both China and the U.S. face. But people, I think the people, especially leader, matters the most. So they are going to first define the bilateral relations in the constructive, strategic, and stability. The second is to have
1: the steps. I'm sorry to interrupt, Ms. Han. We're now looking at the live pictures. This is in front of the Great Hall of the People. We're looking at President Xi's motorcade arriving, right, about to arrive at the state dinner this evening.
3: It's almost evening here in the Chinese capital. As you can see, it's a beautiful dusk there in central Beijing, the Tiananmen Square, and of course the Great Hall of the People, where the two presidents met this morning at that welcome ceremony. Apparently it is the venue of tonight's state banquet. We're waiting momentarily to see the motorcades pulling up to the Great Hall of the People that will serve as the venue for tonight's banquet.
1: Quite a substantive day, as Ms. Han mentioned earlier. Some consensus has been reached, especially on establishing a constructive China-U.S. relationship of strategic stability. I think three of the key words: constructive, strategic, and stability. Those are some of the things all the countries in the world are looking at, whether China-U.S. relationship can provide to the world in such a time of uncertainty. And this consensus provides strategic guidance, as the president mentioned, for bilateral ties over the next 3 years and beyond. And we've also heard from the foreign ministry spokesperson Guo Jiakun earlier says China-U.S. ties will be guided by positive stability with cooperation as the mainstay, sound stability with moderate competition, notice the keyword competition here, and a constant stability with manageable differences, and an enduring stability with promises of peace. I think that really sets the tone, you know, of
3: absolutely
1: the relationship going forward for a couple of years.
3: And again, Chuyen, we're seeing head of state diplomacy very much in play here, right here in the Chinese capital, and the foundation of that is mutual respect from both sides, where you have this welcome laid out from the Chinese side that apparently impressed President Donald Trump so much that he has said that he was very impressed by it. And also you have Donald Trump repeatedly saying that he respects China, he respects the Chinese president, his Chinese counterpart. They've had a great relationship. Yes. They've kept that relationship going for so long, and they're confident to build that relationship into something stable, healthy, beneficial to both sides, but also beneficial to the rest of the world.
1: Yeah, once again, live pictures. You are looking at live signals coming from the capital, Beijing. This is the Great Hall of the People you're watching at. This will be the venue for our grand state banquet later tonight, which is scheduled for 6 p.m. And we're looking at leaders arriving in their motorcade. China says is willing to work with the U.S. to translate the new position into concrete action, moving in the same direction and promote a healthy and sustainable development of bilateral ties. And, you know, not only are we expecting to see senior government officials, diplomatic envoys, President Trump is also bringing more than a dozen of tech CEOs from some of the biggest names in the United States. So that really says something about the interconnectedness about China-U.S. economies these days. Yes. And I'm sure they're getting some out of the deal. They're not going in for nothing, right, Mr. Liu? Are you expecting some of the deals to be released later from this trip? What are, like, the key outcomes you are looking forward to seeing?
0: I think some deals will be reached for this meeting, because as we know, both sides has already prepared for such meeting for a long time. Mm-hmm. And also from both sides, they are wishing that to show our achievement and the mutual understanding to the rest of the world, that we are not only having that orally, this result, but also we have practical one. For instance, trade relations, how to deepen it, and how to have more cooperation in agriculture field, in high technologies, how, for mutual respect, how to respect the Chinese rights for enterprises to be invested in the United States. From both sides, I think all these points will be discussed, will reach the deal for mutual understandings, because mutual understanding is quite important for both sides, not only for today, but also for the next month or the next term. For is quite important for both sides. So in this way, I think some deals will be reached definitely. And also, this is the expectation of the market, especially the expectation of the American people, American enterprises, as well as the Chinese partners. We hope that the economic ties will be fruitful with good deals.
1: Yeah, you can see they are trying to tap into the vast potential of the Chinese market. You're seeing Apple CEO Tim Cook and Tesla CEO Elon Musk, all of them are there. And we are expecting deals to be released on energy sector, agricultural sector, and aviation. Yeah. Also, high-tech cooperation, all these positive signals coming out from this trip.
3: I mean, all of them have huge business stakes here in China, and they come in tradition, keeping the tradition with what happened last time when Donald Trump visited China as a president in 2017. I mean, that time, he also brought a large business delegation with him, and he walked away with massive business deals. We're still trying to find out what will be accomplished this time. But in the meantime, CGTN reporter Yang Chengxi is standing by for us with very latest details. Chengxi, good evening to you. What do you have for us right now?
4: Hi, Zhongshi. You know, today's events are marked by an atmosphere of friendliness, you know, from the welcoming ceremony in the morning to the bilateral meeting to a visit to the Temple of Heaven and now to a state banquet at the Great Hall of the People for President Donald Trump, senior administration officials, and also business representatives from America. Now, one of the key themes of the day has really been expanding business. It's obvious all the way from President Trump's expose listing all the company executives that will be accompanying him to his remarks at the bilateral talks this morning, where he said that, quote, he's bringing the best representatives of American businesses, leaders from Boeing, Nvidia, Tesla, Qualcomm. And Mr. Trump said that he encouraged these companies to expand their dialogue and cooperation with China. Now, earlier today, we interviewed some of the businesses involved. For example, Tim Cook of Apple said that it was a marvelous meeting, referring to the bilateral meeting this morning, which he also took part in. And also said he also said that it feels great to be back in China. Now, notes that Mr. Cook comes to China several times a year for important business discussions with his partners and also participating in all kinds of economic events. Now, Jensen Huang of NVIDIA said that it was an incredible meeting, and that President Xi Jinping was very gracious and welcoming. He said that President Trump and President Xi have great personal relationship, and he hopes that the two countries can build on such a great relationship. Now, earlier today, we also interviewed Mr. Brendan Nelson, the president of Boeing Global, on a separate occasion. He said that in the next half century, Boeing is committed to China and committed to remaining in China and to building its Chinese fleet. So to all of

0: East Business Executives, President Xi also said that China's door will open wider and wider in the future. So, as I said, today's events are marked by an atmosphere of friendliness and, frankly, good business. Tomorrow, the two countries will also engage in more bilateral talks. Back to you, Zhongshi.
1: All right, Yang Chengxi with a live report for us this hour. Chengxi, thanks so much. And let's pick up our conversation with our guests here in the studio. Ms. Han, now that we're on the topic of potential business deals, I think it was really music to the ears to those business representatives when they heard from the Chinese president that China's door is only going to open wider to them. What type of cooperation do you think that they're particularly looking for on this trip to China?
2: Yes, you can see Trump is acting like a CEO of all CEOs. So they bring a group of business delegation, including but not limited to the agricultural companies, high-tech companies, including chip and semiconductors, as well as the new energy companies as well. So I think there are going to be the deals cut through these major areas. I remain cautiously optimistic with regard to these deals because China and U.S. remains the largest trade volume, I mean, this exchange of our trade products as well as other manufacturing high-tech exchange. So these kind of deals in the new areas, in the AI, in the chips, in the semiconductors, I hope that China can have more imports from the United States and as well as the agricultural products. Just now, Professor Liu and I discussed the high quality of the American beef. Certainly, we need to, because we are in the year of the new 15th five-year plan. So we need to have the self-sufficiency of our agricultural products, but it's certainly also healthy and helpful to have this agricultural products exchange as well. But the major area still remains in the high-tech, biotech, new energy, as well as the rare earths. I hope that the rare earths is another door China can open up to the world, depending on the mutual beneficial regulations as well.
1: I think Donald Trump will really enjoy what you just said. You like high-quality American beef. He's trying to get more agricultural products exported to China. Right. And Chinese President Xi Jinping and U.S. President Donald Trump have visited the Temple of Heaven here in Beijing. President Xi greeted President Trump outside the Hall of Prayer for good harvests. The two heads of state posed for a photo in front of the hall and toured the historic site together. During the tour, President Xi said he and President Trump visited the Forbidden City along Beijing's central axis in 2017. The Temple of Heaven was built in the same era as the Forbidden City. Its design embodies the ancient Chinese concept of round heaven and square earth, reflecting the Chinese worldview and philosophy of life. President Xi said ancient Chinese rulers held ceremonies at the Temple of Heaven to pray for peace, prosperity, and favorable weather. The ritual demonstrated the long-held Chinese political philosophy that the people are the foundation of a state, and only when the foundation is solid can the state enjoy peace. President Xi said the Communist Party of China has inherited and developed this people-centered philosophy and has always upheld the fundamental purpose to serve the people wholeheartedly, winning their support and allegiance. President Trump said his visit to the Forbidden City in 2017 remains vivid. He said the Temple of Heaven, standing tall and magnificent for more than 600 years, showcases China's classical architecture and profound culture. He said China and the U.S. are great nations, and so are their people. They should deepen mutual understanding and enhance friendship.
3: Interesting choice of location, I would say.
1: Exactly.
3: Almost 10 years ago, or 9 years ago in 2017, was the Forbidden City, and now the Temple of Heaven. What's your reaction after you find out this is the place to go for this trip for President Trump? Is there any, symbolic meaning behind this choice, Mr. Liu?
4: I think this is a very important event that tells you many, many stories to the rest of the world. First, I think the American guests have highly respect on China's culture. This is the most important thing. Because when many people, they do not understand the culture and the history of Chinese people, they cannot understand what behavior we are doing today. So we are always telling you that the win-win policy, win-win strategy, many people outside maybe do not understand this. But if they understand our culture. They visited the culture event, historical event. They will know the background, not the story, but the background behind this, the theory that how the Chinese people respect the nature, respect the heaven. This shows that the mutual understanding for any mankind in the world. This is the basic language accepted by all over the country, all the people. So I should say that this visit will have deep impression on the American side. They will understand why China can develop so well, why China can be united so well because of this background, this culture. Because Temple of Heaven is really so important for Chinese culture, not only 600 years, because it reflects the last 5,000 years of the history, of the philosophy, the relation between people and heaven and nature. If the people and the nature and heaven, this relation can be solved in a soft, friendly way, I think any conflict, any problem can be solved also. That is why we say win-win. People can win. The heaven also win. All will win. This is our basic ideological.
3: And you know, it's quite interesting to see two heads of state, leaders of two most powerful economies in the world, interact in such a relaxed setting.
1: Exactly.
3: I mean, people online are raving about this trip. They are all watching and they're finding interesting bits coming from that trip. But talking about that relationship, Ms. Han, you know, President Trump once again highlighted his personal relationship with President Xi Jinping, calling it the longest and greatest leadership ties in the history of U.S.-China relations. Wow. How important are leader-to-leader bonds in shaping the trajectory of bilateral ties, from your observation?
2: I think President Trump is always very unique, speaks highly of his personal relationship with Chinese president, with his counterpart. And so the visit to Temple Heaven and also his remarks made during this visit is a continuation of this respect, this even admiration of the leadership and also head of state diplomacy, which is very crucial, even the cornerstone of the major power relations down the road. So how do it take shape? It definitely needs people, especially the head of state, further efforts to help shape the relations and help make it more concrete to decode this strategy, stability, as well as the how to compete in a more peaceful environment and how to set example of this major power relationship model to the world, especially to a more and more multipolar world. This is very significant. So down the road, people, these two head of states has already compared notes about each and every priorities in their national development agenda. I think this is very important. Face-to-face comparing notes is important. And through these visits, bilateral meetings, and also the together visits to the Temple of Heaven, it's another signature, and they are going to have the state banquet tonight to further their discussion. And also how to bring this discussion into concrete execution, into the plans. I think they need to understand each other better, to know what is your red line and what is your top priority. I think this important comparison is very important, and to delegate to their business communities, government agencies to carry out their missions and their vision and their execution plan together. For example, the Temple of Heaven is not only a place where people show their respect to heaven, to nature, but also is a temple of harvest. It simplifies that China is very happy of our agriculture, of our economic development these days, but China is also very happy to conduct and continue the bilateral economic relationship with the United States, especially with the good agricultural products to be imported into Chinese market. This does not contradictory. This can live happily under the heaven.
1: I mean, face-to-face, everything is important, as Ms. Han said just now. Face-to-face engagement, face-to-face talking, face-to-face negotiations, and tonight, face-to-face dining that is going to get underway at the Great Hall of the People. So I guess for now, bon appétit to our American guests. And that wraps up our coverage for now. Thank you so much for watching. Do stay with CGTI.
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0: Hello and welcome to The World Today, everyone. I'm Richard Ntai in Nairobi. Once again, a very warm welcome to The World Today. Let's begin with our top story. Chinese President Xi Jinping has held a welcome ceremony for U.S. President Donald Trump in central Beijing. The trip marks the first visit to China by a U.S. president in almost 9 years.
1: At the square outside the Great Hall of the People, a welcome ceremony was held for the visiting U.S. president on Thursday morning. The state guest motorcade escorted Donald Trump to the venue. A military band played the national anthems of the U.S. and China. Chinese President Xi Jinping accompanied his U.S. counterpart to inspect the People's Liberation Army Guards of Honor. The two leaders then watched the formations of the PLA Guards of Honor. U.S. President Trump is on a three-day state visit to China at the invitation of President Xi. This is the first U.S. presidential visit to China in almost 9 years, and Trump's second since his first in November 2017.
0: The two presidents held talks at the Great Hall of the People in Beijing. Trump is on a state visit to China, his first in nearly a decade. Their talks lasted for about 2 hours and 15 minutes.
2: President Xi noted that profound changes unseen in a century are accelerating, and the international landscape is increasingly marked by turbulence and transformation. Can China and the United States transcend the Thucydides trap and forge a new model of major country relations? Can the two sides work together to address global challenges and inject greater stability into the world? Can they focus on the well-being of both peoples and the future of humanity and jointly create a brighter future for bilateral relations? The Chinese president said these are questions posed by history, by the world, and by the people. They're also the defining questions of our era that leaders of major powers must answer together. President Xi Jinping expressed willingness to work with

0: President Trump in steering the giant ship of China-U.S. relations in the right direction and make 2026 a historic and landmark year for bilateral ties. President Xi reiterated China's commitment to the stable, healthy, and sustainable development of China-U.S. relations. He said he and Trump have agreed to work toward building a bilateral relationship of constructive strategic stability. This will provide strategic guidance for China-U.S. relations over the next 3 years and beyond. President Xi hoped this will be welcomed by their two countries and the international community. He defined the constructive, strategic, and stable relationship as positive stability centered on cooperation, sound stability with competition kept within bounds, normalized stability with differences under control, and enduring stability grounded in the prospect of peace. A constructive, strategic, and stable China-U.S. relationship is not merely a slogan, but a course of action from both sides moving toward each other. President Xi said the nature of China-U.S. economic ties is mutually beneficial and win-win cooperation. In the face of differences and friction, equal-footed consultation is the only correct choice. He noted Wednesday's meeting in Republic of Korea, where China and U.S. economic and trade teams achieved overall balanced and positive outcomes. The Chinese president urged both sides to preserve the hard-won positive momentum in place. China's door to opening up will only open wider. American businesses are participating in China's reform and opening up, and China welcomes stronger mutually beneficial cooperation with the United States. President Xi called on China and the U.S. to implement the important consensus he has reached with President Trump and to make better use of political, diplomatic, and military communication channels. The two countries should also expand exchanges and cooperation in areas including trade, public health, agriculture, tourism, people-to-people, and law enforcement. President Xi said the Taiwan question is the most important issue in China-U.S. relations. If handled properly, bilateral relations can remain generally stable. If mishandled, they face confrontation or even conflict, putting the entire relationship in jeopardy. He emphasized Taiwan independence and cross-strait peace are as irreconcilable as fire and water. Safeguarding peace and stability across the Taiwan Strait is the biggest common denominator between China and the United States. And the U.S. must handle the Taiwan question with the utmost prudence. President Trump said it was a great honor to pay a state visit to China, adding that U.S.-China relations are very good. He acknowledged his ties with President Xi as the longest-lasting and best relationship between leaders in the history of U.S.-China relations. He cited their friendly communication and resolution of many important issues. Trump cited President Xi as a great leader, China as a great country, and expressed his deep respect for President Xi and the Chinese people. He said his meeting with President Xi is an important one that has drawn worldwide attention. He's willing to work with President Xi to strengthen communication and cooperation, properly manage differences, open up the best U.S.-China relationship in history, and create an even brighter future for both countries. The United States and China are the world's most important and powerful countries. Through cooperation, the two sides can accomplish many great things for their people and for the world. Trump noted the participation of leading representatives from the American business community on his state visit. He cited their respect for China and strongly encouraged them to expand cooperation with China. He introduced each of the American business leaders to President Xi. The two heads of state also exchanged views on major international and regional issues, including the situation in the Middle East, the Ukraine crisis, and the Korean Peninsula. The two leaders agreed to support each other in successfully hosting this year's APEC Economic Leaders Meeting in Shenzhen and the G20 Summit in Miami.
1: Chinese President Xi Jinping and U.S. President Donald Trump have visited the Temple of Heaven in Beijing. President Xi greeted President Trump outside the Hall of Prayer for Good Harvest. The two heads of state posed for a photo in front of the hall and toured the historic site together. China's Temple of Heaven is the world's largest and best preserved ancient imperial complex. A UNESCO World Heritage Site, It is celebrated as a masterpiece, a

0: ancient Chinese architecture.
1: The Temple of Hep is located in the heart of Beijing, about 5 kilometers southeast of the Forbidden City. It also stands at the southern end of Beijing's central axis. The temple's most iconic structure is the Hall of Prayer for Good Harvests. Rising 38 meters on a three-tiered marble terrace, it's crowned with blue glazed tiles and a gold-plated top. Inside, 28 pillars for inner, 12 middle, and 12 outer represent the seasons, months, and traditional Chinese hours. Marble carvings, intricate woodwork, and colorful paintings capture traditional Chinese aesthetics. The temple embodies harmony with nature, respect for natural laws, and the unity of mankind and the cosmos. Here, visitors can feel a sense of affinity, as if time and space quietly flow around them. It has become a landmark in Beijing, a cultural masterpiece, and a symbol of harmony between humanity and nature.
0: The Chinese Foreign Ministry says President Xi Jinping and U.S. President Donald Trump have reached a consensus on establishing a constructive China-U.S. relationship of strategic stability. This consensus provides strategic guidance for bilateral ties over the next 3 years and beyond. Foreign Ministry spokesperson Gu Jiakun says China-U.S. ties will be guided by positive stability with cooperation as the mainstay, sound stability with moderate competition, a constant stability with manageable differences, and an enduring stability with promises of peace. China is willing to work with the U.S. to translate this new position into concrete action, moving in the same direction and promote the healthy and sustainable development of bilateral ties. Well, for more, let's bring in Professor David Monnier, Director of the Center for Africa-China Studies at the University of Johannesburg and the co-director of the Confucius Institute in South Africa. He joins us via Zoom from Cape Town. Professor, welcome to the world today. Thank you for speaking to us. First and foremost, Professor, what does a constructive, strategic, stable relationship between the U.S. and China mean for Africa?
2: This means a stability of the global economy. It means ability of the continent to grow with better management of multilateral structures and easy to do trade and resolve global crises, as you have mentioned, in the Middle East, on the African continent, and in other parts.
0: Professor, can this be interpreted as a shift in diplomatic language between the two powerful states? How do you see it?
2: It is indeed demonstrating a shifting to a much more better management of communication and bringing in a stable way and easy to understand each other, avoiding any talk of Cold War. And predictability, I think this is good for the global economy. It is good for multilateralism. It is also good for the African continent as it engages both powers, China as well as the United States.
0: Well, let's talk about that. Let's unpack that a little more. How will Africa emerge as a major beneficiary of a more stable global order, as you put it?
2: I think they benefit in so many ways. Africa depends on China as number one trading partner for the last 15 years or more. And yet also the continent relies heavily on the United States with a strong history in the past and an important trading partner for the continent, including the Western world. And therefore having stability between these two, I think it goes a long way in boosting Africa's own African Union Agenda 2063 and ensure that there's this strong partnership with both countries in a way without any fear of destabilization. As we all know, in the past Cold War era, most of those destabilization politically conflicts were waged on the African continent. And avoiding that, I think it's something that the continent requires right now.
0: All right.

0: Professor David Monnier, Director, Center for Africa-China Studies from the University of Johannesburg, speaking to us via Zoom from Cape Town. Thanks for that. Philippine President Ferdinand Marcos Jr. has called for calm after gunshots were fired inside the Senate on Wednesday. He has insisted that the government had no involvement in the incident.
1: There were no instructions from anyone to apprehend Senator Ronald De La Rosa. The government did not do this. There were no outside soldiers, military, NBI.

0: who did it, who forcefully entered the premises and caused the resulting shootout.
1: The chaos comes after the International Criminal Court issued an arrest warrant for Senator Ronald De La Rosa, a former police chief in former President Rodrigo Duterte's government. He is facing charges on crimes against humanity, the same that Duterte is accused of, as he awaits trial following his transfer last year. De La Rosa says his arrest was imminent and urged the people to prevent his handover to the ICC. Philippine Interior Minister Jonvich Romola has vowed to find the perpetrators behind the incident, stressing that the police were there to protect De La Rosa, not to arrest him. Mexico has announced a new energy plan to lessen its dependence on crucial energy sources such as natural gas from the United States and increase clean energy sources. CGTN's Frank Contreras reports from Mexico City.
2: Mexico is a major industrial center in the Western Hemisphere. And these powerful industries require steady and reliable sources of energy. Mexican President Claudia Sheinbaum announced an $8 billion investment plan to expand and modernize Mexico's natural gas infrastructure through 2030.
3: The goal of any country is energy sovereignty. We want to increase our production capacity for natural gas and renewable energy, so we depend on no one. Our objective is to increase the production of natural gas in Mexico and put it to other uses, not just for electricity generation.
2: For decades, Mexico has relied on the U.S. state of Texas to provide more than 70% of the natural gas Mexico uses to fuel industries and electric power plants.
4: This energy relationship between Texas and Mexico has become one of the most important cross-border industrial systems in the Western Hemisphere. Sheinbaum's plan would expand and modernize Mexico's pipeline systems.
2: The plan would also increase electric energy from clean sources, including wind, and boost Mexico's reliance on abundant solar energy. Energy sector analyst Miriam Grunstein says Mexico's plan to make itself less dependent on natural gas from the United States faces many challenges.
5: Well, there's a lot of planning going on. Whether this planning is actually efficient and can materialize is another question. There's also a lot of interests.
2: Grunstein and other energy experts are concerned with government regulations and what they say is a lack of funds that could deter these ambitious plans to move Mexico toward its energy transition. Frank Contreras, CGTN, Mexico City.
1: Well, let's turn our attention to Ethiopia, where the UN Secretary General Antonio Guterres is attending the UN's 80th anniversary commemoration, as well as the 10th African Union UN annual conference. The conference comes at a time when several African countries are facing ongoing conflicts, mass displacement, and economic pressures linked to global instability. CGTN's Wanda Mugai with more on Guterres's dialogue with leaders at the AU headquarters in Addis Ababa.
6: The 10th African Union and UN High-Level Partnership Dialogue at the African Union headquarters. The discussions focused on strengthening cooperation between the African Union and the United Nations in areas including peacekeeping, mediation efforts, and humanitarian response. African Union Commission Chairperson Mohamed Ali Yusuf warned that external interference continues to fuel instability in several parts of the continent, complicating peace efforts led by African institutions.
7: Most of our crises on the continent are fueled from abroad. Financial resources, ammunition, sometimes even fighters come to fight another war from other continents. It's a real curse for us. All the efforts that the African Union, the UN, we are deploying to contain these crises are exacerbated by this kind of interferences.
6: The UN chief also raised concerns over Africa's growing debt burden and what he described as unequal global financial structures that continue to limit development financing.

0: for many African countries.
1: Today's global financial architecture is not providing adequate levels of support nor sufficient voice and participation for Africa. Many African countries face vast debt repayments that drain public resources and undermine long-term investment in critical systems.
0: The discussions also highlighted Africa's long-standing calls for reform of global governance institutions, including the UN Security Council. Guterres reiterated support for greater African representation, describing the continent's exclusion from permanent membership as a historical injustice.
1: A Security Council that today does not represent geographically the realities of the world. We have three European permanent members, one North American and one Asian, no Latin America, no African. Is obviously a Security Council that has a problem of legitimacy, and that brings with it a problem of effectiveness.
0: The meeting concluded with a peace and security declaration formulation calling for the urgent need for reforms on the UN Security Council in order to realize effectiveness and proper representation. Wanja Mungai, CGTN.
2: Also at the African Union headquarters, AU Commission Chair Mahmoud Ali Youssef, UN Chief Antonio Guterres, and French President Emmanuel Macron held trilateral talks. Among the topics of discussion was regional peace, security, and financing mechanisms for African-led peacekeeping operations. They also highlighted the importance of more African representation, particularly on the UN Security Council. The meeting follows the Africa Forward Summit in Kenya that brought together French and African leaders to reframe the continent's ties with Paris as one based on equitable partnership and economic transformation. Experts say Paris is working to recalibrate its Africa policy amid shrinking influence in West Africa and Central Africa.
3: Son rôle.
4: I think Macron's role in the coming months will be to consolidate the ties that France has with Africa, and especially to ensure that he can raise Africa's voice at the G7 summit in Evian in 2 months' time. Giving Africa a voice at the G7 will be crucial and decisive. He will invite Kenyan President William Ruto to accompany him to the G7. The international context is complex and challenging.
5: As a concrete sign of our joint work in Nairobi, we made progress on improving multilateral functioning by having 11 African countries join what is known as the Franco-Mexican Initiative, an initiative we launched a few years ago, which aims to limit the use of veto power in the UN Security Council in cases of mass atrocities. No one can legitimately understand how a member state with veto power in the Security Council can obstruct the proper functioning of the UN when mass atrocities are being committed.
2: Recent U.S. sanctions imposed on former Congolese President Joseph Kabila for reportedly funding the M23 rebels in the east of the DRC have caused divisions in the Central African nation. Congolese authorities described the sanctions as an important step in the fight against impunity, but Kabila and his supporters dismissed them as politically motivated. CGTN's Chris Ochimringa has more from Kinshasa.
6: Members of the DRC's ruling party took to the streets of Kinshasa earlier this month to show their support for U.S. sanctions against former Congolese President Joseph Kabila. The U.S. accuses Kabila of providing financial and political support to the M23 rebel group, which has captured swathes of territory in eastern Congo and carried out atrocities including executions, rape, torture, and forced recruitment. The DRC president has repeatedly accused Kabila of being the brains behind the political wing of the rebel group.
7: The American sanctions justify what I have been saying all along. They have now noted what I noted some time back, and you shouldn't take the Americans for children. They are people who may know what is happening in our country better than we do.
6: Under the sanctions, all of Kabila's assets in the U.S. have been frozen, and companies are prohibited from doing business with him. The U.S. says the sanctions are part of a broader effort to support a peace deal it brokered between the DRC and Rwanda last year.
8: The US sanctions will weaken Kabila's position to a greater or lesser extent and reinforce the Kinshasa government's position.

0: This internally legitimizes the government's position and discourse, but at the same time, it may push Kabila's side to become more radical.
1: The former Congolese president and his party members have dismissed the sanctions as politically motivated.
2: The government believes that if anyone criticizes the Washington Accords, the US will deal with him. That's why they are soliciting an international arrest warrant against Kabila. That's absurd. Articles 56 and 57 of our Constitution qualify any accord that deprives citizens of their freedom as null and void.
1: The US earlier imposed sanctions on the Rwandan army and four of its senior officers for backing the M23 rebels. Rwanda denied the accusation. Fighting between Congolese forces and the M23 rebels has continued in eastern DRC despite the sanctions.
3: The M23 rebels recently criticized the United States for failing to act as a neutral mediator in the conflict in eastern Congo. Their leader blamed the U.S. for imposing sanctions on former Congolese President Joseph Kabila and for letting the Kinshasa government get away with violations of a ceasefire deal. His statement casts a shadow over the efforts to end the conflict through a political solution. Chris Ochamringa, CGTN, Kinshasa, Democratic Republic of Congo.
4: Meanwhile, a bill has been introduced in the U.S. House of Representatives to sanction those who violate the peace agreement signed between the Democratic Republic of the Congo and Rwanda in Washington last year. The proposed legislation, known as the Stable DRC Act, was authored by Democrat Johnny Olszewski, a member of the House Foreign Affairs Subcommittee on Africa. But as yet, it does not have a Republican co-sponsor. Kate Fisher reports from Washington, D.C.
5: The Stable DRC Act aims to protect the fragile peace agreement between the DRC and Rwanda, negotiated by US President Donald Trump last December. The bill provides the US administration with a broader legal basis to sanction any foreign individual or entity that deliberately undermines the so-called Washington Accords. Rather than create sanctions from scratch, the legislation would expand and formalize sanctions authority, make enforcement more systematic, and tie penalties directly to compliance with the Washington Accords, essentially strengthening the existing framework by widening the list of those sanctioned, increasing congressional oversight, and making it politically harder for future administrations to waive enforcement. Entities that are already under U.S. sanctions include the Rwanda Defense Force and four of its senior officials who provided operational support to M23, the rebel group operating in the eastern DRC. M23 rebels and other associated groups are also sanctioned, as well as the former DRC president, Joseph Kabila. The U.S. has also sanctioned companies in the DRC and China associated with minerals trafficking and mining operations that are linked to armed groups. The Stable DRC Act has been introduced amid continued violence in eastern Congo and broader humanitarian concerns, including civilian killings and displacement. Supporters argue the bill would increase pressure on those fueling this conflict and strengthen the enforcement of the Washington Accords, ensuring consequences for those who violate it. But the legislation is in its earliest stages and faces some obstacles. Right now, it appears to be a single-sponsor partisan bill introduced by just one Democratic lawmaker with no publicly listed Republican sponsors. And foreign policy bills focused on Africa often struggle to become top congressional priorities, as lawmakers tend to prioritize other issues like the Middle East, China, and Ukraine. Kate Fisher, CGTN, Washington.
4: 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We shall reset and return with more of The World Today. 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
6: You don't find the stories of North Africa by sitting on the sidelines. You've got to get out, go there, and you'll find them. In the bazaars of Casablanca. Among the crowds in Cairo.
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8: 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CGTN, see the difference.
4: Welcome back to The World Today. Thanks for staying with us. Ghana's cocoa sector is facing renewed uncertainty as financial troubles at the country's state-owned company threatens payments to farmers and the entire cocoa supply chain. The crisis is now raising serious concerns about how farmers will survive the season and what it could mean for Ghana's export earnings from one of its most vital cash crops. CGTN's Nabil Ahmed Rafai reports.
9: Ibrahim Boateng has put in the work. Now he's getting his cocoa beans ready for export. But there is uncertainty spreading through farming communities across Ghana as thousands of cocoa farmers wait to be paid for beans already delivered.
10: It is now extremely difficult to produce cocoa. So when we do not receive timely payments, it really affects us.
9: Farmers say delayed payments are making it difficult to prepare for the next production cycle. Many rely on cocoa sales not just for household expenses, but also to pay laborers, repay loans, and maintain their farms ahead of the next season. The state-backed producer buying company, known as PBC, which is mandated to buy cocoa from farmers, is reportedly struggling with mounting debts and a severe cash shortage.
11: The company currently is facing a $60 million, which translates to around 673 million Ghana cedis in accumulated debt. And as the buyer of last resort, PBC's inability to operate has left most of our cocoa farmers in about 127 districts of the country with unpaid vouchers for over 9,000 bags of cocoa that they've mocked up.
9: The financial crisis comes at a difficult time for Ghana's cocoa industry. After record price rallies 2 years ago, global cocoa prices have tumbled amid improved harvests in some producing countries and low demand from chocolate manufacturers. Analysts warn the liquidity crunch could have wider implications for Ghana's economy if cocoa purchases continue to slow. The country's cocoa regulator, Cocoa Board, says it is looking to raise $1 billion in domestic bonds to fund cocoa purchases from farmers ahead of the next crop season.
11: We need urgent reforms in the conversion of Cocoa Board into a lean regulatory authority and aggressive measures to combat illegal mining, what we are now called galamsey here, which has destroyed cocoa farm lands and still destroying more cocoa farms across the country.
9: As Ibrahim Boateng gets ready for the next cocoa season, he says what farmers need most is confidence that the system will work, because without reliable buyers and timely payments, many could struggle to stay in production. Nabil Ahmed Rufai, CGTN, Accra, Ghana.
4: In neighboring Cote d'Ivoire, the country's Coffee and Cocoa Council will send officials to cocoa farmers in the east central part of the country to calm tensions. This follows last week's protests where farmers demanded purchases for cocoa stocks they said are rotting, as well as payment for prior sales. Unsold stocks built up in the world's top cocoa producer from November to December after global prices fell sharply below local prices. The government had launched a program to collect the unsold beans, but many farmers and cooperatives say they still have not been paid for main crop cocoa harvested between October and March. Bharti Airtel plans to boost its stake in its UK-listed African subsidiary through a $2.9 billion share swap. Regulatory filings indicate that the board of the New Delhi-based company on Wednesday cleared the issuance of almost 150 million shares to founder group company Indian Continent Investment on a preferential basis. These shares will be swapped for a 16.3% stake in Airtel Africa before a planned initial public offering of the unit's mobile money business in the second half of this year. The transaction will help the mobile phone service provider owned by billionaire Sunil Mittal, get a higher stake in the rapidly growing African unit.

0: Airtel Africa plans to raise as much as $2 billion in the IPO of the mobile money unit. For years, Nigeria's state-owned refineries in the cities of Port Harcourt and Warri have remained largely inactive despite repeated rehabilitation efforts costing billions of dollars. Now, the Nigerian National Petroleum Company is hoping a new partnership with two Chinese firms could finally change the story. It recently signed an MOU with the firms to support the completion of rehabilitation works, improve operations, and expand the capacity of the refineries. Here is Deji Badamosi with more on that story.
1: By some estimates, the Nigerian government has spent roughly $18 billion in the last 20 years trying to get the country's four state-owned refineries to work. In 2021 alone, the government voted around $3 billion to fix both the Port Harcourt and Warri refineries. But after a false start, the refineries remain inactive. A new management now running the Nigerian National Petroleum Company Limited is counting on a new partnership arrangement with two Chinese firms to get the refineries running again. It signed a memorandum of understanding with the Chinese firms on a potential technical equity partnership aimed at completing outstanding work at the two refineries, as well as ensuring their long-term operational efficiency.
2: The NNPC itself has said that this is not a contract-led initiative. In other words, unlike what we used to have in the past, where it's a question of just getting some lump sum of money, awarding contracts to some people to come and fix the refinery. This is a partnership. So what, according to the NNPC, what you have in this particular arrangement is an equity partner. In other words, the partner is coming to take equity, and the partner is also sharing the risk of investing in the refinery. And once somebody has a stake in an investment, that investor will also worry about the outcomes of that investment.
1: The NNPCL has made it clear the MOU is more or less a statement of intent and that a final agreement will still have to be reached and approved.
2: One thing that has characterized the refineries over the years has been a lot of corruption, a lot of opaqueness. So we need to see something different under this initiative. So it is very, very important in order to be able to inspire the confidence of the citizens, in order to be able to inspire the confidence of even the economic operators. So that transparency is extremely very important.
3: So are we okay to give these new guys a chance? Do they have the competence to do what they have been asked to do? Those are questions that we must necessarily ask to give us that confidence that it is possible that these new partners we have signed MOU with would deliver what the other partners we have worked with for 30 years were not able to deliver.
2: If they are able to resuscitate the refineries, if they did not put in any more money from the purse of the government or from the purse of the NNPC, if the partners are able to inject a lot more funds and bring a lot more technical expertise, and the refineries can work. If the refineries work, of course, there will be more job creation. So what we think this should be that the assets of the refinery will form the equity, and the partners that are coming will now provide both the technical and the financial resources to be able to, you know, resuscitate the refineries.
1: Despite the concerns, everyone in the country wants the refineries to work. And if the new partnership with the Chinese firms could turn around the fortunes of the moribund refineries, they will be happy to see that happen. Deji Badamosi, CGTN, Lagos, Nigeria.
0: A U.S. company aspiring to build the first large-scale cobalt processing facility in the Democratic Republic of the Congo has announced an agreement that could allow it to source hand-dug metal from the African country. Evolution Energy was a signatory to a memorandum of understanding signed in Madrid on Wednesday that also involves the DRC-owned Enterprise General du Cobalt, or EGC, and commodity trading giant Trafigura Group. The arrangement establishes what's called a framework for the long-term supply of Congolese cobalt hydroxide to the U.S. And that's according to a statement by the three companies. The deal comes 5 months after the U.S. and the Congo concluded a partnership granting

0: U.S. investors preferential access to some of the Central African nation's abundant reserves of metals, including copper, cobalt, lithium, and tantalum. And over to Tanzania now, the country's tourism sector continues to post strong growth, building on its post-pandemic recovery, targeting 8 million visitors by 2030. Tourism remains one of Tanzania's biggest foreign exchange earners after gold, supporting more than 1.5 million jobs. CGTN's Isaac Lukando has more.
1: And as I told you before,
2: tourism is a key income source for many in Tanzania. To sustain livelihoods, authorities have set a bold target, attracting 8 million international visitors annually by 2030.
3: We want to ensure that over the next 5 years, the tourism sector contributes 20% to our national economy, up from the current 17.5%.
2: China, Russia, and India have now been identified as key growth markets for Tanzania's tourism industry. Some hotels are already adjusting their services to appeal particularly to visitors from China.
4: Chinese tourists prefer using booking platforms from their home country, so we're planning to join those platforms. We're also preparing to introduce a Chinese chef because we know many visitors appreciate having familiar food prepared professionally.
2: This year, authorities are targeting a similar haul to last year's 5.9 million visitors, potentially bringing in $6 billion in revenue, significantly more than the record $4.2 billion made last year. Tourism officials believe this target is supported by better air connections, aggressive international marketing campaigns, and rising demand for luxury safari and beach experiences. At last year's World Travel Awards, Tanzania once again claimed the title of the world's leading safari destination, while Zanzibar's beaches and several national parks also received top honors. Officials say the focus now is not just attracting more visitors, but encouraging tourists to stay longer and spend more as the government looks to expand one of the country's most important economic sectors. Tour operators, however, say future growth will also depend on promoting Tanzania's lesser-known southern tourism circuit and not relying only on the north.
5: It's a company in almost 4 years right now.
6: We've been in the industry for almost 4 years, attending local and international tourism fora. What we see is that most tourism promotion has focused on Serengeti, Ngorongoro, and Kilimanjaro. But the Southern Circuit also has unique attractions that many visitors around the world have never experienced.
2: To meet its 2030 target, the government says it is investing in infrastructure, expanding tourism products, and promoting sustainable travel. Officials hope Tanzania's growing reputation as one of Africa's leading destinations will translate into broader economic benefits for ordinary citizens. Isaac Lukando, CGTN, Dar es Salaam.
0: And a bit of news from the world of sport now. Kenya's Sebastian Sawe, the first man ever to run a marathon in under 2 hours, says he'll try to go even quicker in Berlin this September. The 31-year-old made history last month after clocking 1 hour, 59 minutes and 30 seconds in London. Sawe says he hopes to improve on that mark in Berlin, a race famous for producing world records. As many as 9 men's records were set there between 1998 and 2022, and he'll be defending the title he won there last year when he crossed the line in 2 hours, 2 minutes, and 16 seconds, despite temperatures reaching 25 degrees Celsius. Nearly 60,000 runners from around 160 countries are expected to line up. And let's talk a bit of football. Champions League finalists PSG have secured a 5th successive league title in France after beating rivals Lens away from home. PSG took the lead just shy of the half-hour mark through Kabicha Kvaratskhelia. Second place Lens almost equalized midway through the second half, but the strike from Senegal's Abdallah Sima hit the post. His compatriot Ibrahim Mbeye sealed the victory deep into stoppage time. It's PSG's 14th League One title. Luis Enrique's men can shift their focus now to their Champions League finals against Arsenal at the end of the month. There was also silverware won in Italy as Serie A champions Inter Milan completed the domestic double by

0: beating Lazio in last night's cup finals at the Stadio Olimpico. Inter came into the match with a psychological advantage, you could say, after beating their opponents 3-0 in the league on Saturday. And they certainly carried that momentum into this game as they scored in the opening quarter hour. A Marcus Thuram header was deflected into the net by defender Adam Marušić. Inter doubled their lead later in the half when Denzel Dumfries found captain Lautaro Martinez, who tapped into an empty net. And that's how it ended in Rome. And in other news in the English Premier League, Antoine Semenyo and Omar Mamouche scored as Manchester City kept their title hopes alive with a 3-0 home win over Crystal Palace. The victory takes Pep Guardiola's men to within 2 points of leaders Arsenal with just 2 games remaining. The Ghanaian Semenyo pulled City ahead just after the half-hour mark following a sublime back heel from Phil Foden. Egypt's Marmoush doubled their lead just before halftime, and Brazil's Savinho added a third near the end to improve City's goal difference should the title be decided by that. City's attention will now turn to this weekend's FA Cup finals against Chelsea before their final two Premier League games next week. Guardiola says the Londoners have an advantage due to City's busy schedule.
1: Well, it's not, of course, the FA Cup final, but after Bournemouth, well, three days. Chelsea have been all week at home, training, preparing the final. We have to travel to London. They will be at home with their wives and kids. So that is fatigue. And, of course, we have a lot. When I have full confidence for all the squad. Imagine players didn't play today, and they are so good.
0: In the Spain's La Liga, Cote d'Ivoire's Ibrahim Diabate scored a massive goal as Alavaz beat the champions-elect to climb out of the relegation zone. Barcelona may have defended their title over the weekend, but the situation at the bottom is far from resolved, with several teams still in danger of dropping down a division. 19th place Alavaz gave the Catalan Giants a guard of honor ahead of kickoff, but they went deep into survival mode once the game started. The home side began on the front foot, and their intensity paid off just before halftime when the Ivorian forward Diabate put them ahead. Barcelona, who were chasing an all-time record points total of 100, couldn't force an equalizer. Such is the crowded bottom half of the table. The win propelled Alaves to 15th, but they're still far from safe with 2 games to go. After the match, Barcelona's head coach Hansi Flick said he was disappointed that a lack of focus cost his side.
2: Of course, I'm disappointed about the result that we lost today, of course. But at the end, we have to accept it because we played against an opponent. They are fighting for to stay in the La Liga, and they make it really, really tough for us. It was not so easy. How I said before, we got the goal the last minute in the first half, so we have to be more focused in this moment.
0: Barcelona beat Real Madrid over the weekend to secure the title, and their arch rivals are certainly having a turbulent end to what was already a rocky season. The first team, a squad, trained on Wednesday ahead of their match against Real Oviedo. It came a day after the club president Florentino Perez gave a rare media appearance to claim he's the victim of what he called an organized campaign to unseat him. Real are just completing a second season without a major trophy, despite having Kylian Mbappe in the squad. In slightly better news, though, head coach Alvaro Arbeloa said the French forward could play a part in tonight's game as he continues his recovery from injury. Arbeloa also deflected criticism from Perez, saying he had overseen one of the club's greatest eras.
3: I know what this club was like before Florentino's arrival. And I know what this club has been like during the 26 years Florentino has been here. I would definitely choose these last 26 years without a doubt. I also think the fans have noticed what Florentino Perez has achieved and done during all this time beyond the titles.
0: Well, that'll do it for this edition of The World Today. We'll be back with more news from the continent in Africa live in about 6 hours' time. So stay tuned and stay here on CGTN.

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1: Hey, thank you so much for joining us. I'm Li Qiuyan in Beijing. It is 7 p.m. here in the Chinese capital. Coming up on Asia Today, President Xi Jinping hosts a welcome ceremony for President Donald Trump on his first state visit to China in nearly a decade. President Xi and President Trump agreed to build a constructive China-U.S. relationship of strategic stability. Chinese President Xi Jinping and U.S. President Donald Trump also visited the Temple of Heaven in Beijing. Our top story, Chinese President Xi Jinping has held a welcome ceremony for U.S. President Donald Trump in central Beijing. The trip marks the first visit to China by a U.S. president in almost 9 years.
2: At the square outside the Great Hall of the People, a welcome ceremony was held for the visiting U.S. president on Thursday morning. The state guest motorcade escorted Donald Trump to the venue. A military band played the national anthems of the U.S. and China. Chinese President Xi Jinping accompanied his U.S. counterpart to inspect the People's Liberation Army Guards of Honor. The two leaders then watched the formations of the PLA Guards of Honor. U.S. President Trump is on a three-day state visit to China at the invitation of President Xi. This is the first U.S. presidential visit to China in almost 9 years, and Trump's second since his first in November 2017.
1: Chinese President Xi Jinping has held talks with U.S. President Donald Trump at the Great Hall of the People in Beijing. Their talks lasted for 2 hours and 15 minutes.
3: President Xi noted that profound changes unseen in the century are accelerating, and the international landscape is increasingly marked by turbulence and transformation. Can China and the United States transcend the Thucydides trap and forge a new model of major country relations? Can the two sides work together to address global challenges and inject greater stability into the world? Can they focus on the well-being of both peoples and the future of humanity and jointly create a brighter future for bilateral relations? The Chinese president said these are questions posed by history, by the world, and by the people. They're also defining questions of our era that leaders of major powers must answer together. President Xi Jinping expressed willingness to work with President Trump in steering the giant ship of China-U.S. relations in the right direction and make 2026 a historic and landmark year for bilateral ties. President Xi reiterated

0: stated China's commitment to the stable, healthy and sustainable development of China-US relations. He said he and Trump have agreed to work toward a bilateral relationship of constructive, strategic stability. This will provide strategic guidance for China-US relations over the next 3 years and beyond. President Xi hoped this will be welcomed by their two countries and the international community. He defined the constructive, strategic and stable relationship as a positive stability with cooperation as the mainstay, sound stability with moderate competition, a constant stability with manageable differences, and an enduring stability with promises of peace. A constructive, strategic and stable China-US relationship is not merely a slogan, but a course of action from both sides moving toward each other. President Xi said China-US economic ties are mutually beneficial and win-win in nature. In the face of differences and friction, equal-footed consultation is the only correct choice. He noted Wednesday's meeting in Republic of Korea, where China and US economic and trade teams achieved generally balanced and positive outcome. The Chinese president urged both sides to preserve the hard-won positive momentum in place. China's door to opening up will only open wider. American businesses are participating in China's reform and opening up, and China welcomes stronger mutually beneficial cooperation with the United States. President Xi called on China and the U.S. to implement the important consensus he has reached with President Trump and to make better use of political, diplomatic, and military communication channels. The two countries should also expand exchanges and cooperation in areas including trade, public health, agriculture, tourism, people-to-people, and law enforcement. President Xi said the Taiwan question is the most important issue in China-U.S. relations. If handled properly, bilateral relations can remain generally stable. If mishandled, they face confrontation or even conflict, putting the entire relationship in jeopardy. He emphasized Taiwan independence and cross-strait peace are as irreconcilable as fire and water. Safeguarding peace and stability across Taiwan Strait is the biggest common denominator between China and the United States, and the U.S. must handle the Taiwan question with the utmost prudence. President Trump said it was a great honor to pay a state visit to China, adding that U.S.-China relations are very good. He acknowledged his ties with President Xi as the longest-lasting and best relationship between leaders in the history of U.S.-China relations. He cited their friendly communication and resolution of many important issues. Trump cited President Xi as a great leader, China as a great country, and expressed his deep respect for President Xi and the Chinese people. He said his meeting with President Xi is an important one that has drawn worldwide attention. He's willing to work with President Xi to strengthen communication and cooperation, properly manage differences, open up the best U.S.-China relationship in history, and create an even brighter future for both countries. The United States and China are the world's most important and powerful countries. Through cooperation, the two sides can accomplish many great things for their people and for the world. Trump noted the participation of leading representatives from the American business community on his state visit. He cited their respect for China and strongly encouraged them to expand cooperation with China. He introduced each of the American business leaders to President Xi. The two heads of state also exchanged views on major international and regional issues, including the situation in the Middle East, the Ukraine crisis, and the Korean Peninsula. The two leaders agreed to support each other in successfully hosting this year's APEC Economic Leaders Meeting in Shenzhen and the G20 Summit in Miami.
1: Chinese President Xi Jinping and U.S. President Donald Trump have visited the Temple of Heaven in Beijing.
2: President Xi greeted President Trump outside the Hall of Prayer for Good Harvests. The two heads of state posed for a photo in front of the hall and toured the historic site together. During the tour, President Xi said he and President Trump visited the Forbidden City along Beijing's Central Access in 2017. The Temple of Heaven was built in the same era as the Forbidden City. Its design embodies the ancient Chinese concept of round heaven and square earth, reflecting the Chinese worldview and philosophy of life. President

0: She said ancient Chinese rulers held ceremonies at the Temple of Heaven to pray for peace, prosperity, and favorable weather. The ritual demonstrated the long-held Chinese political philosophy that the people are the foundation of the state, and only when the foundation is solid can the state enjoy peace. President Xi said the Communist Party of China has inherited and developed this people-centered philosophy and has always upheld the fundamental purpose to serve the people wholeheartedly, winning their support and allegiance. President Trump said his visit to the Forbidden City in 2017 remains vivid. He said the Temple of Heaven, standing tall and magnificent for more than 600 years, showcases China's classical architecture and profound culture. He said China and the U.S. are great nations, and so are their people. They should deepen mutual understanding and enhance friendship.
1: Chinese President Xi Jinping has held a state banquet at the Great Hall of the People in Beijing to welcome U.S. President Donald Trump on his state visit to China. And Chinese Premier Li Qiang has met with representatives of the U.S. business community accompanying President Donald Trump on his state visit to China. Premier Li said the talks between President Xi and President Donald Trump have provided strategic guidance for bilateral relations and that China is ready to work with the United States to fully implement the important consensus reached by the two heads of state. He emphasized that a stable and open policy environment remains China's long-standing commitment and welcomed more U.S. companies to deepen their presence in the Chinese market, serve as a bridge for dialogue, and promote mutual trust and friendship. The U.S. business representative said the successful meeting has injected new momentum into bilateral economic and trade cooperation. They also expressed their willingness to expand cooperation and enhance mutual understanding between the two countries. And for the very latest on this, my colleague Zhou Jiaxin is joining me now live from downtown Beijing. Great to see you there, Jiaxin. Now, how is the international media reacting to President Trump's visit?
2: Yes, Chiran, what is striking right now is not just the meeting between presidents, but also the sheer weight for global attention behind it. As many reports and also insiders believe, this is the most important meeting in international relations so far in this year. So why is the world watching so closely? Because this relationship is universally recognized, the most consequential bilateral relations on the planet. And, you know, China and the U.S. together accounted for more than one-third of global economic output and roughly one-fifth of global trade. And when these two interact, the ripple effects touch every corner of the world, from supply chains in Asia and also energy markets in the Middle East. But there is particularly worth noting is that the tone of the international coverage reveals a really implicit expectation that China is playing more stabilizing and proactive role in managing these bilateral relations. And according to the Washington-based Center for Strategic and International Studies, over the past 6 months, a certainty about the U.S. has grown and a steady stream of Western leaders, as we've seen, have visited Beijing seeking cooperation and stability. The common view, actually including America's closest allies, and its decoupling from China is simply not an option. And that China has consistently advocated for dialogue and also the UN-centered international order. So BBC also put this way, that President Trump on his first visit to China in 9 years is facing a more confident China. And crucially, many media outlets also note that China has been consistent in the forces and dialogue for stability and initiating some consensus on strategic stability and also offering the world a vision for 2026. Now, even on these sensitive issues, like Taiwan question, which China calls the first red line, and Chinese officials have made clear that, well, the principle is non-negotiable. How the U.S. can play a positive role is also open for discussion, and that is a posture of engagement. And so what is world reaction? You know, American media, such as PBS, cited a business leader as saying that nothing is more needed than stability, and that getting these two leaders in a room is itself a stabilizing force. So the bottom line is the international media's intense focus on this summit also reflects a growing recognition that in this world's most important bilateral relations now, it is China that providing the strategic anchor in a turbulent world environment. And that

0: That is the real story the world now is watching, and it is still being unfolded in a really pragmatic way.
1: Jiaxin, thank you very much for bringing us the latest. My colleague Zhou Jiaxin there live for us in downtown Beijing. Global participants at the 2026 Shanghai International Economic and Trade Cooperation and Culture Exchange Forum have expressed optimism about U.S. President Donald Trump's visit to China. On the sidelines of the two-day forum, which kicked off on Thursday, guests said they view China-U.S. dialogue as a positive signal that could bring stability to the global economy. Have a listen.
2: Of course, there are two of the most important players in the world economy, so they have a responsibility for the rest of the world. And so I think they will find many common grounds as long as they see themselves as parts of communities rather than parts of one nation or another.
3: President Trump has come to China. I think that is positive in the sense of getting together. Do I believe that they will have a final outcome of the visit? It's complex to say because there are many issues in the table. But at least if we are able to talk together, maybe we will have a better options and solution.
4: Obviously, it is very good for China and the U.S. to be on the same page regarding certain things. I think, obviously, being based in China, we're very looking forward to what comes out of this. And I think that the resolution of ongoing issues will lead to a brighter second half of this year moving into next year.
1: And joining us to talk about more is Professor Wang Xinsong, Associate Professor of the School of Government at Beijing Normal University. Thank you so much for coming, Professor. Now, we're talking about the world's two biggest economies meeting in one room. Let me get your take on this. President Xi said he and President Donald Trump have agreed on a new vision of building a constructive relationship with strategic stability. How do you make of that new vision, and what can the two sides do to achieve that?
5: Right. I think, first of all, there's a Chinese saying, no rules, no order. I think for years, the relationship between China and the U.S. has been conducted without a full consensus between each other. In many times, we've seen that a crisis come up and both sides reach to, alleviate the crisis, So the relationship has been carried out in sort of like an ad hoc basis. So some sort of stability and rules-based in a relationship are in need. Unfortunately, since last year, we have seen that the bilateral relationship has been going back to the right track. So this culminated in the meeting today between the two heads of states, where they agreed upon to building a constructive U.S.-China relationship of strategic stability. Obviously, stability is what both sides wanted, right? And it helps with trade economic relations. It helps with security. But more importantly, the international community benefits from certainty, stability, and the predictability of the bilateral relations. Now, how do we get there? I think constructive says it. And both sides need to be constructive. What that means is that both sides do not try to touch each other's red lines, no surprise attacks, things like that. To be honest, it's a strategic relationship, which means that there are differences and competitions over there, which are completely normal, right? But there's got to be guardrails and bottom lines behind the competition differences. I think the strategic stability describes it very well, the nature of the relationship. The constructive part really tells us how do we approach this relationship.
1: Mm. President Xi also mentioned that the economic ties between the two countries are in nature mutually beneficial. Mm-hmm. An equal footing consultation is the key here, is the right way to go. But when facing differences and challenges, what's your take on President Xi's remark? How realistic is that?
5: Well, President Xi strikes a very precise tone when he describes bilateral trade economic relationship. And the two countries are highly interconnected. And despite all the tariffs and export restrictions and all that, if you look at statistics, the bilateral trade relations are still very strong, right? And American companies are still coveting the Chinese market, which is the largest in the world and probably the highest quality market in the world. No wonder why the 17 top CEOs wanted to come with President Trump on this delegation. They all wanted to have a share of the Chinese market. And so based on this interconnected economic relationship, consultation

0: patient is extremely important, because business want certainty, want predictability. They don't want surprises. And only through consultation can each other reach consensus, can, you know, crack down on any surprise attacks or any behavior that's not helpful to build a constructive relationship.
1: And going forward, what do you see the most pressing challenges in the current ties, and how can the two countries better prevent disagreements from spiraling into confrontation?
0: Right. I think it goes without saying that Taiwan sits on top of the agenda when the two parties meet each other. And then you have security issues in other areas, and we're seeing a lot of conflicts going on in different corners of the world, and trade and investment relationships, and the tariffs and the export restrictions that are still being imposed on Chinese companies in the Chinese market. At the same time, I think in order to reach consensus and make this constructive relationship work. It needs a lot of, middle-level, even lower-level mechanisms. So now the overall norm and principle have been set up, and, you know, I believe there's going to be a lot of work groups at the ministry level, even at the local government level, to ensure that all parties agree with the same consensus. At the same time, I think people-to-people exchange is also extremely important, because only by building this trust by people, especially young people, the next generation of population in both countries, can this relationship can stable for a sustainable period of time.
1: All right, Professor, thank you so much for taking the time. We really appreciate your insights, as
0: always.
1: Thank you. We want to get more perspective. Let me also bring our discussion to the impact of U.S. President Donald Trump's China state visit to Southeast Asia. Now, Professor Azmi Hassan is joining me there. Professor Hassan is a fellow at the Nas Tarak Academy, Malaysia. Thank you so much for joining us, Professor. Now, is this time of growing global uncertainty just how important is a healthy China-U.S. relationship with regards to regional development?
2: Well, as mentioned, reported by your colleague just now, Xu Wen, I think the relationship will determine the direction of the world, not only in terms of geopolitics, but more importantly, the economic part of it. Because United States under President Trump is more uncertain, impromptu policy by President Trump compared to President Xi, I think more stable. We can expect the policy, something no surprises. So I think the relationship between these two extreme, but two economic superpowers, will determine the color of the world economy, not only for the Asia part, but also for the whole world, Shannon.
1: Now, Dr. Hassan, what specific outcomes from this state visit will ASEAN members be looking out for?
2: Not only for ASEAN or ASEAN members or for the whole of Asia, I think for the whole world are waiting some sort of conclusion about the Hormuz Strait. But it is interesting, happy to note that both President Xi and President Trump agreed that the Hormuz Strait should be open, except that how it should be done, it is maybe something should be discussed further. And I think China and also the United States can help each other in terms of how to make the Hormuz Strait not threatened by Iran, for example, in this particular case. So in terms of Asia, I think we have been constrained too much by the closure of Hormuz Strait. So this particular issue, I think, what Asia is waiting and the whole world basically waiting for the Hormuz Strait to be opened again.
1: All right, Dr. Hassan, thank you very much for taking the time. We appreciate your insights and analysis. Dr. Azmi Hassan, live right there. In other news, a Moscow-based political analyst says Trump's state visit to China is important to diffusing global tensions and will have a positive impact on the world economy.
3: The visit of the U.S. president to China is undoubtedly a significant event in easing current global tensions. We see both China and the U.S. moving toward each other. This will help promote stability in the world economy and the global energy supply. In my view, this is the power of the summit between the two heads of state. After all, China and the U.S. are the two pillars supporting the global structure. Countries around the world will benefit from this meeting.

0: carries a shared vision of jointly safeguarding the international order. It will provide strong support for other countries to pursue their own development and build mutually beneficial and win-win relationships.
1: Facing the unknown is always difficult.

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1: Welcome back. Tajik President Imam Ali Rahman has visited Peking University as part of his four-day stay here in China. President Rahman is encouraging solid and more active cooperation in the education sector. Reporter Lucy Ray has more.
2: The campus of Peking University today feels both different and familiar. It's hosting a very distinguished guest.
3: On Tuesday, Tajik President Imam Ali Rahman arrived at Peking University. This visit was part of his four-day trip to China from Monday.
4: China and Tajikistan share a border, and frequent high-level meetings are bringing these two countries even closer.
3: In his speech, he said to Tajik students,
5: China is a country like paradise, offering you such favorable conditions, which you must cherish. We hope to cooperate with Chinese universities in civil engineering, other engineering fields, science and agriculture. We're eager to learn professional expertise.
3: China and Tajikistan are now enjoying the strongest ties in their history. The growing people-to-people exchanges are the driving force of the friendship between the two countries.
6: I hope this visit opens a new chapter for university cooperation with Tajikistan in education, science, and culture, contributing more to global governance and regional prosperity.
3: President Rahman was also awarded an honorary professorship by Peking University, and he quickly made the use of this new title. At the end of the speech, he joked with the audience.
5: Now that I'm an honorary professor of Peking University, I finally have the chance to come here and give a speech every year. If the university can increase the number of scholarships for Tajik students, then it will come twice a year.
7: There are many job opportunities in China, yet I want to take my language and technical skills back to my homeland to make contributions.
6: I'm studying logistics and business. I hope to go back home and start my own company focusing on China-Tajikistan trade.
8: President Rahman's visit opens a window for Chinese-based international students to learn about Central Asia's history, culture, and development.
3: At the beginning of the day, the girls told me, I hope closer exchanges between China and Tajikistan can make language less a barrier. Lucy Ray, CGTN, Beijing.
1: The volume of China's e-commerce logistics maintained fast and stable growth in April. The Federation of Logistics and Purchasing says its index for e-commerce logistics rose slightly from a month ago to 110.6 points in April. The increase was attributed to rising demand due to seasonal factors such as travel and rising cross-border shipping by air. Now this year, China opened 68 new air cargo routes, including 21 which began in April, mainly connecting Europe and Asia. And that's a wrap for this edition of Asia Today. Thank you so much for watching. Coming up next is Dialogue. Have a great one.

0: Hello and welcome to Dialogue. Chinese President Xi Jinping and visiting U.S. President Donald Trump have agreed on a new vision of building a constructive China-U.S. relationship of strategic stability. So what does that mean in practical terms? How could this important concept shape what is arguably the world's most consequential bilateral relationship? And what challenges could stand in the way of achieving a constructive strategic stability between the two largest economies? Join us for our discussion today, live from Beijing. I'm Xu Qinduo. Well, joining me today are Professor Liu Baocheng from the University of International Business and Economics, Zhao Hai, Director of International Political Studies at the National Institute for Global Strategy, and Surya Gupta, Senior Asia-Pacific International Relations Policy Specialist at Institute for China-America Studies. Welcome to the show. So Mr. Gupta, I will start with you. Give us some a bit of background, probably, of this visit. Very important visit, a visit in 9 years, first in 9 years, almost 10 years, right? So what's at stake for both sides?
1: I think what is at stake for both sides, and which they did very well on today, is trying to recreate a new strategic framework by which, within which the United States and China will coexist and cooperate with each other. It needs to be candid, but it needs to be constructive. And I think they made tremendous strides in this regard. Of course, they had hit it off before during President Trump's first term, but the relationship then deteriorated at a point thereafter. What the two leaders are trying to do is set a new tone for the relationship. There was this effort also during the Biden administration, during the latter part of that administration, to set a new tone, set new guardrails, to cooperate within those guardrails. I think it is to Mr. Trump's credit that he has come across to Beijing this early. It took 2.5 years for the U.S.-China relationship to begin to even has become stable during the Biden years. Mr. Trump has come to Beijing as soon as he possibly could. And it is very good news, I think, that the two sides are finding a strategic framework, setting the right tone, and hopefully will be able to build on that during this year.
0: Mm-hmm. Just as Mr. Gupta said, Zhao Hai, during the meeting, President Xi and President Trump jointly established this, quote, constructive and strategically stable China-U.S. relationship as a new positioning for bilateral ties. Share with us your understanding of this new framework. How important is it?
2: Well, we know that there are three keywords in this one phrase, right? The key, of course, is stability. And the Busan meeting, the two sides have decided that they want to pursue a stabilization of the relationship, because we've experienced a very shaky ground, because the two sides go through the trade war, tariff war, all kinds of measures, countermeasures. There are many, many bumping roads before, and moving forward, I think both sides see the downside of not working together, of competing without limits together. So I think stability is exactly what both sides need. And the second part, of course, is strategic. That means stability is not going to be limited to one area or another. It's going to be

0: overall guarding guideline for the bilateral relationship. And third, I think Chinese side is very much emphasizing the constructive side, because that means both sides need to make effort to make this strategic stability to come true. Because if only one side is making the contribution and the other side does not answer, it's not constructive. So if you combine this together and looking to the future, the years to come, I think this is a new paradigm for the bilateral relationship. That means the bilateral relationship is no longer defined by one side, and particularly not defined as a strategic rivalry or strategic competition. As China emphasized, cooperation should be at the foundation of the bilateral relationship. And I think this time around, President Trump finally come to realize the importance of this and agree with the Chinese side to define this bilateral, most important bilateral relationship. And I think this will bring us a very good future. And if both sides stick to this definition, I think we have the reason to look at the relationship with a much more positive eye.
1: Bao Sheng, your take of this very important, but the latest concept guiding, or the principle guiding the two countries, basically to reach that kind of goal, a constructive strategic stability between the two probably most important countries in the world.
2: Yeah, I think both sides have come to be more cognitive of the reality that decoupling will not serve the interest of anyone on both sides and also on a global landscape. And now the both of these two important countries are facing a number of challenges domestically and globally. So therefore, by teaming up to recognize some of the areas for collaboration, and also by maintaining guardrails against further deterioration, is really utterly important. That's the sense of responsibility by the big leaders. And now, over the past 1 year, actually, for example, the Liberation Day really opened a Pandora's box that can really, send disruptive forces around the globe, and particularly when targeting China, and when the tariff was reaching, over 100%. So that's not really realistic. So theoretical formula will not serve any benefit, but rather, to come up with pragmatic solutions on sectors to really recover some of the trust that has been lost over the years. Mm-hmm. So engaging with each other, feel the warmth of each other, and also understand each other's position is a new starting point for further engagement and also constructive solutions over a number of issues that can continue to exist.
1: Right. So Mr. Gupta, speak of the warmth. I think that's probably, many people feel that, by observing what's going on between the two sides, in particular the two leaders, the whole day, Beijing time, basically they talked to each other in the morning, and then they go to the Temple of Heaven, and then they have this dinner probably still going on. Very nice, warm words for each other, such as, President Xi mentioned about, we should be partners, not rivals, and we should help each other succeed. President Trump responds, our two countries share this common values like, hardworking, care of families, etc. That bring us together, over past 250 years, the engagement, Chinese workers building the rail links of the two oceans, and of course, the establishment of Tsinghua University, etc. A lot of details there, a lot of hard work behind the speech. Of course, in order to achieve this kind of strategic stability, what should we do, in different sectors? Do you have any idea?
3: I think, first of all, it's important to understand that, leader-to-leader diplomacy has really been the steering wheel of U.S.-China relations for the past 50 years. So it is essential that the two leaders get to know each other well, have warm views of each other, and are ready to take the relationship forward. Now, of course, for 50 years, leader-to-leader diplomacy has led the relationship, but the leaders themselves have been lucky that relationship is built on 100

0: 50 years of people-to-people ties, which has informed the leaders how they must take the relationship forward. So there's much that has been consolidated in this relationship, and there is depth to that relationship, but the leaders and their constituents need to see and feel that depth. I think there's the realization of how deep the relationship has been is itself it's provides a kind of a ballast to the relationship. Now, it's useful to note that they've been saying good things, but I think the more useful part also is that coming into the second term, both sides have certain advantages. China has heard a lot of sweet things from Trump, but he also said a sweet things in during his first term. China knows that sweet things is one thing; it sets a good tone, but actions must follow those sweet words, and so China will be watching those actions. With regard to Trump, what I would say is this is not Trump of the first administration. He is very much more in charge and control of the China relationship in this in his second term. Yes, he's bleeding some political authority because of affordability crisis and the Iran war. But what I would say to the Chinese side is that the China desk officer in the US government sits behind the Resolute desk in the Oval Office. Take advantage of that and see what China can do also for American farmers and families. And I think the foundations of a very constructive relationship this year and for the rest of the term can be set right away at this point of time.
1: Yeah, speak of that, better understanding of each other. Mr. Gupta, you also see, I guess this is the first time for to be in China for senior high officials like Mark Rubio, Secretary of State, and of course, like and others, Pete Hegseth, Defense Secretary, and others. So that's a nice thing, to see people, sitting together, talking to each other, and that's really something, rare seeing over the past years between the two sides.
0: That absolutely sets a very good tone. And because Mr. Trump is so much in charge of his administration during his second term compared to his first term, the main cabinet ministers will also be taking their cues from Mr. Trump in terms of his approach and outlook to the relationship. So it really helps when it comes down to the mill conversations which Secretary Hegseth will have with the Chinese defense minister, that this meeting today and that atmosphere and the tone will inform how he approaches the Chinese defense minister. So I think it's very, very valuable and very important for him.
1: Right. Zhaohai, if we take a look at the, let's say, issues, so-called, between the two sides, of course, Taiwan is one of the, potential or possible, issues probably standing in the way of achieving that kind of constructive strategic stability. And the President Xi made it clear that this is the most important issue between the two countries. And if mishandled, the entire relationship could be in great jeopardy. Some strong words, I would say, in terms of raising this issue at the highest level from the Chinese side.
2: Well, absolutely. I think if you compare this statement from previous Chinese statements, from the phone calls, from the face-to-face contacts, and I think this time China make it very clear and explain to the U.S. side what's the logic behind China's position and what is required for the U.S. side to do, where is the red line, and what are the consequences. It's all been laid out in the open, and it's quite clear. So I think what's left is how the Trump administration would respond to this. And I think over the past couple of years, if you remember when President Trump first came into office, he actually took the call. And then later on, he realized that's a grave mistake. And later, I think then over the years, there's a number of incidents where the United States crossed the line and pushed the Chinese side to respond very forcefully. And this time around, I think the U.S. side is also trying to sell unprecedented amount of arms to Taiwan, and Chinese side also issued a very stern warning. So I think looking to the future, the question is whether or not the foundation of the bilateral relationship will still abide by the three communiques, and particularly the U.S. commitment to the one China policy. And we believe that the One China policy has been hollowed out. And the

0: U.S. if the Trump administration, the United States side, does not take necessary steps to restore that confidence, that will lead to a very problematic consequences, and particularly sending the wrong signal to the pro-Taiwan independence forces. We don't want that to happen. We don't want wars between the two sides. I think that's why China make it very clear.
1: Zhao Hai, you mentioned the confidence. You mean the Chinese side's confidence in trusting the U.S. side to continue to follow this one China principle, right?
0: Not confidence that... I think China has the confidence that we have the means to solve this problem if we were forced to, because we always say the military solution is still on the table. However, we will try our utmost to have a peaceful reunification. Mm-hmm. And right now, the side that is changing the status quo and pushing for a conflict is the forces to pro-independence forces on the Taiwan island. And I think President Xi is reminding President Trump the danger of those operations. And the U.S. side needs to have the vigilance against those very alarming activities that is going on that could cause both the biggest economies, the major countries, going into direct conflict.
1: Right. China used to say this is probably the radius of the red line. But if you look at other areas, I mean, if we can handle that issue well, Bottom, basically we can focus our attention on the cooperation side, especially when it comes to trade and even technology. President Xi mentioned about, without touching upon the details of a balanced, a trade and economic deal, probably they will be signed today or tomorrow by the two sides. So, I mean, something very positive probably we can expect, upcoming.
2: Yeah, I think the Taiwan issue first is not really something that has a trade-off through bargaining. But other than that, on economic and also investment issues, there can be quite a sort of trade-off between each other. So one reality is that the interdependence on the goods and services between these two countries are really above $500 billion U.S. dollars on annual basis. There are no other substitute market that can compare with the size and also with the depths of market penetration, across the Pacific. And so this is really something that's really the foundation. And now people have come to further realize that a capsulated self-sufficiency will not work to its efficiency, or sometimes it can really work to nullification and makes each other harmful and also even weaker over the long term. So now it is important to see that so many the top business leaders from the United States, they come to China and they seek for better market access and to seek for higher level of regulatory predictability. And equally, Chinese business people are also looking for the same way. So therefore, by establishing some sort of institution to settle problems instead of engaging in a firefighting type of a crisis management. So, by a regular and routinized the dispute settlement system and enhanced understanding and more prevention will also be needed instead of, dealing with the consequences.
1: So you are talking about this board of trade, board of investment, right?
2: That's right. I think this is really a very unique and also constructive part, because we used to have the strategic economic dialogue. We used to have the GCCT, which is the joint commerce, negotiation mechanism. And also in 2017 in Mar-a-Lago, there has also been talk over the four big platforms for strategic dialogue. But all of these are really now losing their voice. Mm-hmm. So now to reset the regular and institutionalized mechanism for collaboration in trade and investment is something very important, as you mentioned, which has really arrived on the trade board and also investment board. Both sides have agreed for such sort of establishment. Right.

0: Right.
1: Right. Mr. Gupta, I mean, of course, besides this, you know, besides working together on the board of, you know, trade, board of investment, possibly later in this year, I mean, immediately, I think people are looking at the possible deals to be signed between the two sides, you know, deals of Chinese purchase of U.S. soybeans, aircraft, probably beef, energy, and other goods. You know, U.S. oil, for example, is also on the table. So there's a lot we can do together.
2: Oh, absolutely, absolutely. I think this summit, going into the summit, it was about the three big Bs: Boeing, beef, and beans. And I think all have come through. At the same time, you know, in early last December, early January, the U.S. in principle allowed the NVIDIA's advanced node chip to be sold to China, and thereafter, I mean, certain hoops were placed in terms of actually could the sale be made, and some qualifications were made. But as I understand now, the U.S. has just very recently, and I think declared at the summit, cleared that 10 Chinese companies can receive. So, mm-hmm. Of course, from its own side, China is also kind of controlling which companies in China get access to the chips, so that there's not excess dependence on those chips and China can build out its own chip ecosystem and architectures. But it's good news that H20 advanced node chip now has been formally agreed to be sold by the U.S. to 10 Chinese companies. So we're seeing movement both reciprocally on the trade and tech front, which is win-win. And we have to remember also, we have the Busan consensus. That consensus expires at the end of October, so it needs to be renewed, ideally not just for 12 months, but for the rest of the Trump term. And if we can hold off on major export controls against each other, business as usual flows of critical minerals, and a deeper trade and technology interdependence, I think this is, again, as one of our commentators said, a good new starting point in the bilateral relationship.
1: Mm-hmm. Well, Zhao Hai, before you leave, of course, you know, many people would say, you know, the international issues are also part of the discussion between the two leaders. For example, still ongoing crisis in the Strait of Hormuz, of course, concerning Iran, the U.S., Israelis. So, you know, some say before the trip, you know, some U.S. media reports of U.S. will pressure the Chinese side, you know, to pressure Iranians to do this and that. Some others would say, oh, President Trump needs the help from President Xi. What is the Chinese position, and is China ready to offer a hand probably to the U.S. side to solve this dilemma here?
3: Well, I want to emphasize two things. First of all, the U.S. side has already pressured China, sanctioned Chinese firms, individuals, and companies that are operating, you know, on oil refinery, satellite image, and financial services. So I think some in the United States wanted to pressure China. They believe China has leverage against Iran that can push Iran to accept American terms. I think their thinking are wrong. And it's not working, and China does not take pressure, and China immediately pushed back. So I think on the one hand, we should recognize that China and U.S. share the common interest of reopen the Strait of Hormuz and making sure there's free flow of energy out of the Gulf. And, you know, that's supporting the global economy. But on the other hand, China does not recognize that this is a legal warfare against Iran, and the United States should stop the war first before, you know, the Strait of Hormuz is reopened. And hopefully that both sides can reach a political settlement as soon as possible. China, of course, endorsed Pakistan's effort to mediate a peace between the two sides. And China will do whatever is possible to work behind the scenes, just like what we did last time, to actually contribute to the JCPOA. So I think both sides should work together in the goodwill instead of one side pressuring the other to do things. And China has always been very clear, not using sanctions and other means to pressure other countries to do whatever they want. That's the principle. But again, I think this time around, when President Trump coming to China to talk on very important geopolitical issues, not just limited to Iran, but also the war in Ukraine, and also he mentioned other part of the geopolitical hotspots, I think that means two countries should and could work together on those issues and trying to bring peace and prosperity back and to stabilize the geopolitical situation. That's to both sides' benefit. I think given both sides agree to have constructive strategic stability, I think the bilateral stability will have ramifications around the world and could bring more stability in other parts of the world.
1: Mm-hmm. Interesting view there to bring more stability in other parts of the world. Mr. Gupta, back to you here. So do you see a potential of the two sides working together, in an acceptable approach probably to help end this crisis, energy crisis, which threatens the global economic growth? They do all have this common interest probably in the reopening of the Strait of Hormuz, no nuclear weapons in the region, no more nuclear weapons in the region, let's say.
2: Well, I absolutely think there is a possibility of more than any other international flashpoint, maybe perhaps Korean, but not the Korean Peninsula, where China can assist also. But more than any other, China is in a position to actually lend its good offices. China has serious skin in the game out here. Unlike the case like with regard to Russia, Ukraine, and European architecture issues, it has serious skin in the game out here. Beyond just Iran, I think China this year will be hosting the Arab countries in Beijing. It has good relations with the Gulf countries and the Arab countries, but also has good relations with Iran. And it has a significant degree of influence on Iran. More than that, China also has very good relations with Pakistan. And if Pakistan succeeds in being a broker, it also helps China's foreign policy up to a particular point. The army chief Asif Munir has very good ties with Mr. Trump, and so there are many lines through which China can work through and bring some degree of pressure. But it's important to note out here, it's not clear that it's the Iranian regime necessarily that it is divided on some of these ceasefire terms. I think the U.S. is also divided on many of the ceasefire terms which the Iranians have asked for. And what Mr. Xi can do is, pressing the Iranians and also working through the good offices of the Pakistanis, is also asking Mr. Trump to restrain some of his own demands. Mm-hmm. And if from that point, I think both the two sides can do something well with regard to Iran. I think there's an overlap and alignment of stars in terms of their common interests with regard to opening the Strait of Hormuz and having peace out there, considering what has happened over the last month or two.
1: That's right. Bo-Cheng, if we are back to this this bilateral relationship here, we know that President Trump arrived in Beijing not alone, but with a large delegation of 18 top executives, in Beijing. So what does that say about, for example, the access to the Chinese market and also probably not decoupling? It's like more like working together.
0: Yeah, I think one is that the reality is that the trade imbalance is there because we sell a far lot more to the United States. So therefore, there has been joint efforts actually to bring more of the trade into balance. And so by doing that, it doesn't mean that the U.S. can really trying to obstruct the Chinese export over there, but rather, China can further open its market for better access and more importantly, to build a more rule-based and transparent environment, so in which the business communities, and not only those big giants, but also smaller businesses can really have a more predictable and also a more comfortable environment to live in. And the other is, of course, immediately there could be some purchase orders and also assurance of the supply of some of the strategic components and materials like rare earths, etc. But after all, it is really the Chinese rising market and rising buying power that's there to be highly attractive. So therefore, we see that a dual track of approach from the United States, where the government is seeking for regulatory control and containment in some of the strategic sectors. The commercial business opportunity are really seeking for far stronger engagement with China.
1: Well, cooperation is, the key words for the two sides to move forward.

On that, we are coming to the end of today's show. Many thanks to our guests. You can also watch us on the CGTN app on YouTube. I'm Xu Qinduo. Thanks for being with us. See you next time.

Welcome to The World Today here on CGTN. I'm Li Qiuyuan, coming to you live from Beijing. Our top story this hour, Chinese President Xi Jinping has held a welcome ceremony for U.S. President Donald Trump in Beijing. The trip marks the first visit to China by a U.S. president in almost 9 years.

At the square outside the Great Hall of the People, a welcome ceremony was held for the visiting U.S. President on Thursday morning. The state guest motorcade escorted Donald Trump to the venue.

0: U.S. President Trump is on a three-day state visit to China at the invitation of President Xi. This is the first U.S. presidential visit to China in almost 9 years, and Trump's second since his first in November 2017.
1: Chinese President

0: President Xi Jinping has held talks with U.S. President Donald Trump at the Great Hall of the People in Beijing. Their talks lasted for 2 hours and 15 minutes.
1: President Xi noted that profound changes unseen in the century are accelerating, and the international landscape is increasingly marked by turbulence and transformation. Can China and the United States transcend the Thucydides trap and forge a new model of major country relations? Can the two sides work together to address global challenges and inject greater stability into the world? Can they focus on the well-being of both peoples and the future of humanity and jointly create a brighter future for bilateral relations? The Chinese president said these are questions posed by history, by the world, and by the people. They're also defining questions of our era that leaders of major powers must answer together. President Xi Jinping expressed willingness to work with President Trump in steering the giant ship of China-U.S. relations in the right direction and make 2026 a historic and landmark year for bilateral ties. President Xi reiterated China's commitment to the stable, healthy, and sustainable development of China-U.S. relations. He said he and Trump have agreed to work toward a constructive bilateral relationship of strategic stability. This will provide strategic guidance for China-U.S. relations over the next 3 years and beyond. President Xi hoped this will be welcomed by their two countries and the international community. He defined the constructive relationship of strategic stability as a positive stability with cooperation as the mainstay, sound stability with moderate competition, a constant stability with manageable differences, and an enduring stability with promises of peace. A constructive China-U.S. relationship of strategic stability is not merely a slogan, but a course of action from both sides moving toward each other. President Xi said China-U.S. economic ties are mutually beneficial and win-win in nature. In the face of differences and friction, equal-footed consultation is the only correct choice. He noted Wednesday's meeting in Republic of Korea, where China and U.S. economic and trade teams achieved generally balanced and positive outcome. The Chinese president urged both sides to preserve the hard-won positive momentum in place. China's door to opening up will only open wider. American businesses are participating in China's reform and opening up, and China welcomes stronger mutually beneficial cooperation with the United States. President Xi called on China and the U.S. to implement the important consensus he has reached with President Trump and to make better use of political, diplomatic, and military communication channels. The two countries should also expand exchanges and cooperation in areas including trade, public health, agriculture, tourism, people-to-people, and law enforcement. President Xi said the Taiwan question is the most important issue in China-U.S. relations. If handled properly, bilateral relations can remain generally stable. If mishandled, they face confrontation or even conflict, putting the entire relationship in jeopardy. He emphasized Taiwan independence and cross-strait peace are as irreconcilable as fire and water. Safeguarding peace and stability across Taiwan Strait is the biggest common denominator between China and the United States, and the U.S. must handle the Taiwan question with the utmost prudence. President Trump said it was a great honor to pay a state visit to China, adding that U.S.-China relations are very good. He acknowledged his ties with President Xi as the longest-lasting and best relationship between leaders in the history of U.S.-China relations. He cited their friendly communication and resolution of many important issues. Trump cited President Xi as a great leader, China as a great country, and expressed his deep respect for President Xi and the Chinese people. He said his meeting with President Xi is an important one that has drawn worldwide attention. He's willing to work with President Xi to strengthen communication and cooperation, properly manage differences, open up the best U.S.-China relationship in history, and create an even brighter future for both countries. The United States and China are the world's most important and powerful countries. Through cooperation, the two sides can accomplish many great things for their people and for the world. Trump noted the participation of leading representatives from the American business community on his state visit. He cited their respect for China and strongly encouraged them to expand cooperation with

0: China. He introduced each of the American business leaders to President Xi. The two heads of state also exchanged views on major international and regional issues, including the situation in the Middle East, the Ukraine crisis, and the Korean Peninsula. The two leaders agreed to support each other in successfully hosting this year's APEC Economic Leaders Meeting in Shenzhen and the G20 Summit in Miami.
1: Chinese President Xi Jinping and U.S. President Donald Trump have visited the Temple of Heaven in Beijing.
2: President Xi greeted President Trump outside the Hall of Prayer for Good Harvests. The two heads of state posed for a photo in front of the hall and toured the historic site together. During the tour, President Xi said he and President Trump visited the Forbidden City along Beijing's Central Access in 2017. The Temple of Heaven was built in the same era as the Forbidden City. Its design embodies the ancient Chinese concept of round heaven and square earth, reflecting the Chinese worldview and philosophy of life. President Xi said ancient Chinese rulers held ceremonies at the Temple of Heaven to pray for peace, prosperity, and favorable weather. The ritual demonstrated the long-held Chinese political philosophy that the people are the foundation of a state, and only when the foundation is solid can the state enjoy peace. President Xi said the Communist Party of China has inherited and developed this people-centered philosophy and has always upheld the fundamental purpose to serve the people wholeheartedly, winning their support and allegiance. President Trump said his visit to the Forbidden City in 2017 remains vivid. He said the Temple of Heaven, standing tall and magnificent for more than 600 years, showcases China's classical architecture and profound culture. He said China and the U.S. are great nations, and so are their people. They should deepen mutual understanding and enhance friendship.
1: Chinese President Xi Jinping has held a state banquet at the Great Hall of the People in Beijing to welcome U.S. President Donald Trump on his state visit to China. And Chinese Premier Li Qiang has met with representatives of the U.S. business community accompanying President Donald Trump on his state visit to China. Premier Li said the talks between President Xi and President Trump have provided strategic guidance for bilateral relations and that China is ready to work with the United States to fully implement the important consensus reached by the two heads of state. He emphasized that a stable and open policy environment remains China's long-standing commitment and welcomed more U.S. companies to deepen their presence in the Chinese market, serve as a bridge for dialogue, and promote mutual trust and friendship. The U.S. business representative said the meeting has injected new momentum into bilateral economic and trade cooperation. They also expressed their willingness to expand cooperation and enhance mutual understanding between the two countries. And that's a wrap for this hour's World Today here on CGTN. Thank you so much for watching. Coming up next is China 24. I'll see you soon.

Coming to you live from Beijing, this is China 24, a look at China and its impact around the world. I'm Li Qiuyuan. Let's get started. Coming up, President Xi Jinping hosts a welcome ceremony for President Donald Trump on his first state visit to China in nearly a decade. President Xi and President Trump agreed to build a constructive China-U.S. relationship of strategic stability. Plus, President Xi Jinping and President Donald Trump also visited the Temple of Heaven in Beijing.

Our top story, Chinese President Xi Jinping has held a welcome ceremony for U.S. President Donald Trump in Beijing. The trip marks the first visit to China by a U.S. president in almost 9 years.

At the square outside the Great Hall of the People, a welcome ceremony was held for the visiting U.S. President on Thursday morning. The state guest motorcade escorted Donald Trump to the venue.

Chinese President Xi Jinping accompanied his U.S. counterpart to inspect the People's Liberation Army Guards of Honor.

0: U.S. President Trump is on a three-day state visit to China at the invitation of President Xi. This is the first U.S. presidential visit to China in almost 9 years, and Trump's second since his first in November 2017.
1: Chinese President Xi Jinping has held talks with U.S. President Donald Trump at the Great Hall of the People in Beijing. Their talks lasted for 2 hours and 15 minutes.
2: President Xi noted that profound changes unseen in the century are accelerating, and the international landscape is increasingly marked by turbulence and transformation. Can China and the United States transcend the Thucydides trap and forge a new model of major country relations? Can the two sides work together to address global challenges and inject greater stability into the world? Can they focus on the well-being of both peoples and the future of humanity and jointly create a brighter future for bilateral relations? The Chinese president said these are questions posed by history, by the world, and by the people. They're also defining questions of our era that leaders of major powers must answer together. President Xi Jinping expressed willingness to work with President Trump in steering the giant ship of China-U.S. relations in the right direction and make 2026 a historic and landmark year for bilateral ties. President Xi reiterated China's commitment to the stable, healthy, and sustainable development of China-U.S. relations. He said he and Trump have agreed to work toward a constructive bilateral relationship of strategic stability. This will provide strategic guidance for China-U.S. relations over the next 3 years and beyond. President Xi hoped this will be welcomed by their two countries and the international community. He defined the constructive relationship of strategic stability as a positive stability with cooperation as the mainstay, sound stability with moderate competition, a constant stability with manageable differences, and an enduring stability with promises of peace. A constructive China-U.S. relationship of strategic stability is not merely a slogan, but a course of action from both sides moving toward each other. President Xi said China-U.S. economic ties are mutually beneficial and win-win in nature. In the face of differences and friction, equal-footed consultation is the only correct choice. He noted Wednesday's meeting in Republic of Korea, where China and U.S. economic and trade teams achieved generally balanced and positive outcome. The Chinese president urged both sides to preserve the hard-won positive momentum in place. China's door to opening up will only open wider. American businesses are participating in China's reform and opening up, and China welcomes stronger mutually beneficial cooperation with the United States. President Xi called on China and the U.S. to implement the important consensus he has reached with President Trump and to make better use of political, diplomatic, and military communication channels. The two countries should also expand exchanges and cooperation in areas including trade, public health, agriculture, tourism, people-to-people, and law enforcement. President Xi said the Taiwan question is the most important issue in China-U.S. relations. If handled properly, bilateral relations can remain generally stable. If mishandled, they face confrontation or even conflict, putting the entire relationship in jeopardy. He emphasized Taiwan independence and cross-strait peace are as irreconcilable as fire and water. Safeguarding peace and stability across Taiwan Strait is the biggest common denominator between China and the United States, and the U.S. must handle the Taiwan question with the utmost prudence. President Trump said it was a great honor to pay a state visit to China, adding that U.S.-China relations are very good. He acknowledged his ties with President Xi as the longest-lasting and best relationship between leaders in the history of U.S.-China relations. He cited their friendly communication and resolution of many important issues. Trump cited President Xi as a great leader, China as a great country, and expressed his deep respect for President Xi and the Chinese people. He said his meeting with President Xi is an important one that has drawn worldwide attention. He's willing to work with President Xi to strengthen communication and cooperation, properly manage differences, open up the best U.S.-China relationship in history, and create an even brighter future for both countries. The United States and China are the world's

0: American business leaders to President Xi. The two heads of state also exchanged views on major international and regional issues, including the situation in the Middle East, the Ukraine crisis, and the Korean Peninsula. The two leaders agreed to support each other in successfully hosting this year's APEC Economic Leaders Meeting in Shenzhen and the G20 Summit in Miami.
1: The two presidents have also visited the Temple of Heaven in Beijing.
2: President Xi greeted President Trump outside the Hall of Prayer for Good Harvests. The two heads of state posed for a photo in front of the hall and toured the historic site together. During the tour, President Xi said he and President Trump visited the Forbidden City along Beijing's Central Access in 2017. The Temple of Heaven was built in the same era as the Forbidden City. Its design embodies the ancient Chinese concept of round heaven and square earth, reflecting the Chinese worldview and philosophy of life. President Xi said ancient Chinese rulers held ceremonies at the Temple of Heaven to pray for peace, prosperity, and favorable weather. The ritual demonstrated the long-held Chinese political philosophy that the people are the foundation of the state, and only when the foundation is solid can the state enjoy peace. President Xi said the Communist Party of China has inherited and developed this people-centered philosophy and has always upheld the fundamental purpose to serve the people wholeheartedly, winning their support and allegiance. President Trump said his visit to the Forbidden City in 2017 remains vivid. He said the Temple of Heaven, standing tall and magnificent for more than 600 years, showcases China's classical architecture and profound culture. He said China and the U.S. are great nations, and so are their people. They should deepen mutual understanding and enhance friendship.
1: President Xi Jinping holds a state banquet at the Great Hall of the People in Beijing to welcome visiting U.S. President Donald Trump. The two leaders both delivered remarks at the event.
3: In his remarks, President Xi Jinping said China is entering the first year of its 15th five-year plan period. He said more than 1.4 billion Chinese people are advancing Chinese modernization through high-quality development, drawing strength from China's more than 5,000 years of civilization. Xi also noted that this year marks the 250th anniversary of U.S. independence. He said the American people are promoting patriotism, innovation, and pioneering spirit as the country moves toward a new stage of development. Xi said the rejuvenation of the Chinese nation and the goal of making America great again can advance side by side, benefit one another, and contribute to the world. Referring to the ping-pong diplomacy 55 years ago, Xi said it opened the door to China-U.S. exchanges after more than two decades of isolation. He added that stories of openness and cooperation have continued to shape ties between the two countries. Xi said he and President Trump have maintained communication through meetings and phone calls, helping keep bilateral relations generally stable. He said both sides agree that China-U.S. relations are the world's most important bilateral relationship and should be improved, not damaged. President Xi said the two countries benefit from cooperation and both lose from confrontation, adding that they should be partners rather than rivals. He said the two sides agree to build a constructive relationship of strategic stability, promoting steady, healthy, and sustainable development of bilateral ties. Xi also said mutual respect, peaceful coexistence, and win-win cooperation are key to the stable development of China-U.S. relations. He said China-U.S. ties concern the well-being of more than 1.7 billion people in the two countries, and also the interests of more than 8 billion people around the world. Trump thanked Xi for the warm hospitality during the visit. He described the trip as important and said the two sides had held positive and constructive discussions. President Trump also said the American and Chinese peoples appreciate and respect each other, adding that stronger cooperation between the two countries can help create a better future for the world.
1: The international community is paying close attention to the meeting between Chinese and U.S. heads of state. Global leaders, scholars, and officials share their expectations for the talks and their hopes for a more constructive China-U.S. relationship. Take a listen.
4: President Xi has

0: is brought with the idea of a big ship. So we need to cooperate, right? We need to be able to cooperate together to work towards harmony and peace and a beautiful future for the world.
1: An amazingly powerful statement by President Xi to President Trump. It actually shows a little bit of the different approach between the two presidents, because President Xi was talking about something that's bigger than just their personal relationship. He was saying our nations should be partners rather than rivals.
2: The meeting of today, I hope it will be historic. Historic because these two countries have a lot to bring to humanity. So discussions on supply chains and trade, discussions on the technology transition, discussions about world peace and security. So there is high expectations.
3: And now we're pleased to be joined in the studio by Professor Liu Baocheng, Dean of the Center for International Business Ethics at the University of International Business and Economics, and our very own Mike Walter here in the studio. Great to see both of you. Thank you for coming.
4: You bet.
3: Especially Mike, you're coming from the States all the way here. So let me start with Professor Liu here this time. Another round of heads of state diplomacy. How are you looking at the role of leaders meeting in handling major states diplomacy?
5: Well, leaders to leader diplomacy is so much utterly important given the personal charisma of the top leaders of both United States and China, and also given the institutional structure. So therefore, they are really there over many critical moments settle the dust that is there to disturb the bilateral relationship, and also it really gives more of the assurance to the world community. So I noticed that they have been visiting the Heaven of Temple, and there is a famous Wall of Echo. And so the resounding message from the Wall of Echo can really spread across the world that are seeing a stabilization and avoidance of further deterioration of the two biggest economies can really bring more of the good news to the world, you know, both in terms of the geopolitical stability and also economic and trade transactions.
3: Mike, let me also get your take. You know, both leaders have agreed to build this constructive relationship of strategic stability. How are you looking at it?
4: Yeah, I'm going to kind of piggyback off what he just talked about, charisma, and I'll use another C word, chemistry. One of the things you hear about these two leaders getting together is that there is a chemistry there. Trump himself saying that he has a great relationship with President Xi. I was at an event prior to the inauguration where former Vice President Mike Pence was talking about, you know, the disagreements between these two countries and being very candid about the tensions. But he said the one thing is you get these two leaders together that there is kind of a genuine, you know, affection for one another in a sense. And so much can get done when you have a leader to leader sitting there across from one another, discussing these things frankly and kind of getting at a way where they can work together. And I think that's what we're seeing. And hopefully we'll continue to see it again tomorrow.
3: Absolutely. What about that constructive stability we're talking about?
4: Yeah, it's funny, isn't it? I mean, we had decoupling and then de-risking. Yeah. I think this is a much better term.
5: And also retaliation.
4: Yeah, and retaliation. I mean, we've seen it all now, haven't we? We've seen the whole playbook, I guess you would say, acted out. You know, the obvious thing is these two countries need one another. It's kind of like a circulatory system in a body. You can't sever one without affecting the other. And I think we've seen over time, you know, that this is kind of this rich tapestry. Both countries have benefited from this relationship. It didn't need to deteriorate to this stage. And I think right now you're seeing, you know, cooler heads prevailing.
3: This has been described as a new vision for the two countries' ties. How are you? What's your interpretation of it?
5: Yeah, I think the cognition is really a determinant of resolution. So now, and, you know, after 9 years coming back to China and seeing the new changes that are going on in China, particularly when it's a market economy, when it's going for the high-level opening. And so his whole delegation, particularly composed of those big giant companies, they are there also highly impressed about the Chinese level of openness, and also that they realize that China is not casting any eyes on the U.S. territory or trying to intervene in the United States or even to replace them, but rather is there

0: to seek for a constructive engagement. Let's do trade, let's do the investment, but let's also make it more predictable and make it more transparent. So this is really a mutual learning process. Nothing can really replace the shake hands of in the transformation of body warmth, and also by assuring each other face to face and of their true intention and also their big ambition. So this is really something that is the utterly important to stabilize the relationship. Of course, there can be more of the differences, but to have a guardrail to prevent it from leading to the confrontation, and we always manage the competition, and this is really the approach that is there to put the on the right track of the bilateral relationship.
1: Yeah, we're also seeing President Trump bringing more than a dozen tech CEOs with him, and we were looking at the images there at the Great Hall of the People. He was introducing those CEOs to President Xi one by one. That was quite something over there. It also really tells you the interconnectedness, right, between the two economies. Obviously, these CEOs, they want to get something out of it. How are you looking at the engagement between U.S. and China business here?
2: I got to tell you, most of the business leaders I talk to in the United States, they want the exact same thing China wants, and actually what the world wants, which is stability. They don't like the chaos. And I think the fact that these two leaders are sitting down across from one another talking, the fact that Trump's bringing people like Elon Musk, who obviously is not just invested in the United States, he's invested in China. And that's what you're seeing. We're seeing like Tim Cook, Apple. It's not just the United States, it's China. There's this interconnectedness. And when they talk about decoupling, I think most of these leaders would tell you that it's extraordinarily difficult to build up an enterprise in China and then just turn off the lights and move somewhere else. It's just, it can't be done. And I think what you're hearing a lot, at least what I was hearing in places like New York and Washington, is we just want to get back to where we can, you know, manage our differences, we can work together, and we can move forward.
0: I think, from the choice of the business delegation, I could see this is really the preference of Donald Trump, select the big top stars in the business community. As a matter of fact, the more of the smaller businesses are more fragile towards the unstable environment that's been created, over the tariff issues, over the other type of technical restrictions. So therefore, I would like to see that, he is also there to deliver some of the good news to those smaller businesses in the United States so that, for example, the de minimis tariff can be restored. And also the some of the the services can also be restored by removing some of the barriers that are there to block the normal trade between these two countries.
1: And then there's the issue of Taiwan, right? President Xi is saying this is the most important issue between China and the United States when it comes to diplomatic relations, and calling on Washington to handle it with utmost prudence. How would you assess President Xi's statement?
0: Well, Taiwan issue is not subject to the art of negotiation, unfortunately. So, therefore, this is really a breaker, for any type of relationship if this is really further deteriorate. And I think this is not really a routine reputation from President Xi with regard to the importance of sovereign integrity of China over Taiwan, but it's really a reiteration against the backdrop of increased arms sales from the United States. So, I think we also have a common ground. Peace and stability within the Pacific Rim is something that's beneficial to every stakeholders, not only including China and the United States, but of course, sovereign integrity and the ambition for the national unification is something that's not really to be discussed or compromised.
1: All right, gentlemen, stay with me. We have more to talk about. But before that, let's also take a look at this. China's Ministry of Commerce has confirmed that Chinese Vice Premier He Lifeng, who serves as Beijing's lead official for China-U.S. economic and trade affairs, held consultations on Wednesday in the Republic of Korea with U.S. Treasury Secretary Scott Bessent. The spokesperson said the two sides, guided by the important consensus reached by the two heads of state, following the principles of mutual respect, peaceful coexistence, and win-win cooperation, had candid, in-depth, and constructive exchanges to address each other's economic and trade concerns and to expand practical cooperation. Listen.
3: Moving forward, China

0: is willing to work with the United States based on the principles of equality, mutual respect, and mutual benefit to expand the scope of cooperation, narrow the list of problems, and promote the healthy, stable, and sustainable development of China-U.S. economic and trade relations.
1: China-U.S. agricultural ties are a major focus of U.S. delegates seeking to bolster trade and cooperation. Among U.S. exports, finding a huge market in China is American ginseng, largely known in the state of Wisconsin. Our reporter Ye Qingzhuo interviewed Robert Kaldusen, president of the Ginseng Board of Wisconsin, on the opportunities.
2: In Shanghai, shoppers stop to taste, ask questions, and learn about American ginseng, a crop grown thousands of kilometers away, yet popular with consumers here.
3: An 83-year-old, 20%.
2: For U.S. growers, China has become a destination they return to again and again, visiting two or three times a year to meet partners and consumers face-to-face.
3: China is our market. 65% of the ginseng that we raise in Wisconsin comes directly into China.
2: As a ginseng farmer with more than 40 years of experience, he noted that 98% of U.S. ginseng is produced in Wisconsin, where the industry traces back more than 125 years.
3: Well, Wisconsin ginseng has been imported here to China for centuries. Originally, it was a wild ginseng, but about a century and a half ago, we cultivated the ginseng in Wisconsin. It's our climate, our soils, that make us really unique.
2: During this visit to Shanghai, the delegation explored new opportunities with local businesses. Industry representatives say success in today's agricultural trade depends not only on exports, but on understanding changing consumer behavior.
4: Yesterday, we visited a local bakery who's thinking about incorporating ginseng into some of their baked goods, which will be more appetizing for younger consumers because people don't want to cook anymore or use ginseng in the traditional ways. We're trying to be more modern with the applications of ginseng.
3: Ginseng is more maybe than just your TCM, and now that it can be used every day in your cooking.
2: Agricultural trade remains one of the most stable areas of economic exchange between China and the United States. Industry groups say cooperation with Chinese partners has continued through different market cycles, supported by long-standing commercial relationships.
4: We've even throughout many different changes in administration for the United States, we still come here. We have great relationships with our distributors. Our partnerships are very strong here, and we're very welcomed when we come here.
2: Farmers acknowledge global trade conditions remain complex, including tariff pressures and market uncertainties. Yet many remain cautiously optimistic about continued cooperation.
3: It's stressed. I guess I'd call it stressed. And each country is looking out for the best of their own country, but they're working through it. And there's been some negotiations, and there's been some good trade talk here lately. Each country needs each other in certain ways.
2: For American agricultural groups, Shanghai has become an important gateway to reconnect with Chinese buyers. Trade fairs, industry events, and exhibitions in the city now serve as key platforms for rebuilding business links and expanding cooperation. His previous visit here was for the China International Import Expo.
3: So that's a very good platform. We had been at the very first one in 2018, and our pavilion had a big display. We're appreciative of that. We are participating this year in the CIE.
2: At last year's CIE, the U.S. Food and Agriculture Pavilion featured 19 American exhibitors. Small and medium-sized American exhibitors pocketed nearly $12 million U.S. dollars in purchase orders, a 5% increase year-on-year. From traditional roots to modern innovation, American ginseng reflects how agricultural exchange continues to connect producers and consumers across the Pacific, one visit at a time. Ye Qingzhuo, SMG International for CGTN.
1: All right, we want to talk a little bit more about China, U.S. economic and trade ties. And Professor Liu, let me start with you this time. President Xi said that latest trade talks have achieved positive outcomes. Talk to us more about that. How does that tell you about the current direction of China-U.S. economic ties?
5: Well, since the first term of Donald Trump, there has been a lot, I should say, a roller coaster type of changes in the economic relations, particularly in terms of the trade policies with China. And now, hopefully, that can really settle the dust. Because, you know, since the April 2 of last year, you know, there has been a reciprocal tariff, what is termed by Donald Trump as Liberation Day, and he liberated a Pandora's box that is there to invite a lot of bullies from, you know, all over the world, particularly from China. And now, you know, I think it's really a better combination of the reality that this is going to hurt the U.S. more. And so now, you know, having a more constructive engagement with China is there to benefit the business community, the consumers, and also the global community. And now, you know, more of the transparency and more of the predictability and rule-based operation is needed. So over the last round of China-U.S. Trade talks, there has been proposals to establish the Trade Board and Investment Board, which is important now that SED and GCCT, which was used to be the channel for continued institutional dialogue, was nullified, now to have something really, you know, institutionalized instead of, you know, working as a firefighter, but so that they can really streamline some of the issues and prevent further, you know, deterioration of the relationship over certain disputes.
1: And Mike, from the U.S. side, how are businesses and markets reacting to the signals coming out from this visit?
6: Yeah, I think there are going to be really positive responses to this because clearly, to his point, you know, we used to have this framework, at least, the strategic and economic dialogues during the Obama administration, where you'd get these mid-level officials together and they kind of work out these disagreements, as he was pointing out. And then it was Trump himself at the advice of advisors during his first term that just basically scuttled that. You really didn't see much of it with Biden as well. So we've got this 9-year period where really things have not moved in the right direction. And now I think, again, getting back to what I was saying earlier, stability being key, I think that you're going to see the markets very happy with this indeed.
5: But I would say that talks are one thing and walks will be another. So
6: yes.
5: Let's see what is going to happen, you know, after he has returned to the United States. So,
1: yeah, very true. Now, the Chinese president also called for expanding cooperation in areas like AI, clean energy, and trade. Where do you see the biggest room for practical cooperation now?
5: I think one important issue that people tend to ignore is that we also renewed for the next 5 years of the technological cooperation between China and the United States. And there has been a lot more fruits over the last 10 or 20 years for technological engagement. Now, you know, we are facing common challenges of climate change issue, of, you know, the public health issue. So there is every reason for these two countries to engage with each other to exercise their comparative advantage because, you know, the U.S. is still in the frontier of innovation in many of those sections, and China can really amplify it, you know, for commercialization. So, more importantly, it's really the industrial system, an ecosystem that is there to be shaped by the collective efforts over the past almost 50 years between China and the United States in the academic circle and also in the business circle. So this is something that's laid the foundation for further move. What is needed is, you know, to remove those regulatory constraints.
1: And we've also heard both sides stressing communication and managing differences during their talk this time. Are we seeing a shift in Washington's approach toward China, you know, becoming more focused on managing differences rather than pushing for economic decoupling?
6: I think so. And I think to kind of piggyback off what he was saying, I think one area where you're going to see more engagement on both sides, and I just was in Southern California talking to these cancer specialists, and they were saying, like, look, we should be working with China. This is an area where, you know, if your family member is sick, do you really care if the cure comes from China or the United States? And this is one area where you can find, you know, mutual engagement, and I think that's one area that can be built. It's healthcare, pharmaceuticals, that sort of thing. I mean, certainly there's some areas where there's still going to be problems, but I think what the United States needs to look at, and China, where are areas where we can sit down and really work together? Now, it used to be climate change, but of course, Trump's going in a different direction when it comes to climate change. So I would say the area to really specifically focus on right now, I would say, is healthcare.
4: Thank you very much for taking the time, Mike and Professor Lil.

0: Well, great to have both of you with here. Thank you very much.
1: Thank you.
0: Now, earlier we spoke with Jonathan Ginsberg, executive director of the Global Friendship City Association. He stressed the importance of people-to-people exchanges in improving bilateral relations. He also highlighted the role of friendship cities and overseas students in boosting ties.
2: Chinese President Xi Jinping said the hope of China-U.S. relations lies in the people. Its foundation is in grassroots exchanges. Its future rests with the youth, and its vitality comes from sub-national cooperation. I wonder how you understand these remarks by the Chinese president.
3: Absolutely. I think there's great wisdom in this statement that a relationship between any countries, even or especially between two great countries of U.S. and China, in fact, the basis is people-to-people, individual relationships, individual actions that collectively represent the strength and the progress of that relationship.
2: There are now 288 sister province and sister city pairings between China and the U.S. How do these partnerships help local communities in both countries?
3: Absolutely. So every single sister state, sister city relationship acts as a catalyst for exchange of ideas, of people, whether it's business, culture, commerce, education. And in this way, that brings people to that respective city or state, that brings business to that respective city or state. And that's in the hard numbers. On more of the culture and social impact side, you get to meet and be aware of an entirely new group of people in a new area that you otherwise may not have known about.
2: Is people-to-people exchanges, especially among the youth, help reduce misunderstandings and build mutual trust? And from your experience, what impressions do U.S. visitors get of today's China?
3: Yeah, absolutely. Prior to coming to China, it's very difficult for an American who's never been to truly have a strong understanding of what it's like on the ground. I remember my first time going before I was in college, and anyway, I had no idea what to expect, but I was just excited. And so for these students to come, they go to the Bund in Shanghai. They're amazed by the, you know, the modern nature of the city. And then we go out into a more provincial area and they can see the beauty of the countryside. So you get to see every single aspect of an evolving, growing country that is China, and you get to see vibrant commerce that's going on in the markets and all the manufacturing. So you really get to be in touch with every single aspect of the society and recognize that China's somewhere that A, I'm bringing back good stories with my friends, but also a place I want to engage with more. Once again, the biggest thing we got from our students was, how do I go back? Whether it's to visit, whether it's to see a new province or to study. So that was tremendous. And same idea for Chinese to America. There's no replacement for going and seeing with your own two eyes. And every single time we do, we always get a great response.
0: And that's going to do it for this edition of China 24. As always, we welcome your thoughts and comments. You can reach us at china24@cgtn.com. Music bridges hearts and youth connects the world. We want to leave you now with a sweet melody performed by the young voices of China and America. I'm Li Qiuyan in Beijing. Thank you so much for watching, and bye for now.

Coming up in Global Business, open dialogue. President Xi Jinping welcomes President Donald Trump on his first state visit to China in nearly a decade. Strengthening ties. President Xi and President Trump agree to build a constructive China-US relationship based on strategic stability. And steady growth. Liquidity and credit provided by China's financial system to the real economy grows to around $67 trillion, a 7.8% rise year on year. Welcome to Global Business here on CGTN. I'm Vivienne Nunes. Chinese President Xi Jinping has held a welcome ceremony for US President Donald Trump in Beijing. The trip marks the first visit to China by a US president in almost 9 years.

At the square outside the Great Hall of the People, a welcome ceremony was held for the visiting U.S. President on Thursday morning. The state guest motorcade escorted Donald Trump to the venue.

0: U.S. President Trump is on a three-day state visit to China at the invitation of President Xi. This is the first U.S. presidential visit to China in almost 9 years, and Trump's second since his first in November 2017.
1: And Chinese President Xi Jinping held talks with U.S. President Donald Trump at the Great Hall of the People in Beijing. Their talks lasted

0: for 2 hours and 15 minutes.
1: President Xi noted that profound changes unseen in the century are accelerating, and the international landscape is increasingly marked by turbulence and transformation. Can China and the United States transcend the Thucydides trap and forge a new model of major country relations? Can the two sides work together to address global challenges and inject greater stability into the world? Can they focus on the well-being of both peoples and the future of humanity and jointly create a brighter future for bilateral relations? The Chinese president said these are questions posed by history, by the world, and by the people. They're also defining questions of our era that leaders of major powers must answer together. President Xi Jinping expressed willingness to work with President Trump in steering the giant ship of China-US relations in the right direction and make 2026 a historic and landmark year for bilateral ties. President Xi reiterated China's commitment to the stable, healthy, and sustainable development of China-US relations. He said he and Trump have agreed to work toward a constructive bilateral relationship of strategic stability. This will provide strategic guidance for China-US relations over the next 3 years and beyond. President Xi hoped this will be welcomed by their two countries and the international community. He defined the constructive relationship of strategic stability as a positive stability with cooperation as the mainstay, sound stability with moderate competition, a constant stability with manageable differences, and an enduring stability with promises of peace. A constructive China-US relationship of strategic stability is not merely a slogan, but a course of action from both sides moving toward each other. President Xi said China-US economic ties are mutually beneficial and win-win in nature. In the face of differences and friction, equal-footed consultation is the only correct choice. He noted Wednesday's meeting in Republic of Korea, where China and U.S. economic and trade teams achieved generally balanced and positive outcome. The Chinese president urged both sides to preserve the hard-won positive momentum in place. China's door to opening up will only open wider. American businesses are participating in China's reform and opening up, and China welcomes stronger mutually beneficial cooperation with the United States. President Xi called on China and the U.S. to implement the important consensus he has reached with President Trump and to make better use of political, diplomatic, and military communication channels. The two countries should also expand exchanges and cooperation in areas including trade, public health, agriculture, tourism, people-to-people, and law enforcement. President Xi said the Taiwan question is the most important issue in China-U.S. relations. If handled properly, bilateral relations can remain generally stable. If mishandled, they face confrontation or even conflict, putting the entire relationship in jeopardy. He emphasized Taiwan independence and cross-strait peace are as irreconcilable as fire and water. Safeguarding peace and stability across Taiwan Strait is the biggest common denominator between China and the United States, and the U.S. must handle the Taiwan question with the utmost prudence. President Trump said it was a great honor to pay a state visit to China, adding that U.S.-China relations are very good. He acknowledged his ties with President Xi as the longest-lasting and best relationship between leaders in the history of U.S.-China relations. He cited their friendly communication and resolution of many important issues. Trump cited President Xi as a great leader, China as a great country, and expressed his deep respect for President Xi and the Chinese people. He said his meeting with President Xi is an important one that has drawn worldwide attention. He's willing to work with President Xi to strengthen communication and cooperation, properly manage differences, open up the best U.S.-China relationship in history, and create an even brighter future for both countries. The United States and China are the world's most important and powerful countries. Through cooperation, the two sides can accomplish many great things for their people and for the world. Trump noted the participation of leading representatives from the American business community on his state visit. He cited their respect for China and strongly encouraged them to expand cooperation with China. He introduced each of the American business leaders to President Xi. The two heads of state also

0: changed views on major international and regional issues, including the situation in the Middle East, the Ukraine crisis, and the Korean Peninsula. The two leaders agreed to support each other in successfully hosting this year's APEC Economic Leaders Meeting in Shenzhen and the G20 Summit in Miami.
1: And Chinese President Xi Jinping and U.S. President Donald Trump visited the Temple of Heaven here in Beijing.
2: President Xi greeted President Trump outside the Hall of Prayer for Good Harvests. The two heads of state posed for a photo in front of the hall and toured the historic site together. During the tour, President Xi said he and President Trump visited the Forbidden City along Beijing's Central Axis in 2017. The Temple of Heaven was built in the same era as the Forbidden City. Its design embodies the ancient Chinese concept of round heaven and square earth, reflecting the Chinese worldview and philosophy of life. President Xi said ancient Chinese rulers held ceremonies at the Temple of Heaven to pray for peace, prosperity, and favorable weather. The ritual demonstrated the long-held Chinese political philosophy that the people are the foundation of a state, and only when the foundation is solid can the state enjoy peace. President Xi said the Communist Party of China has inherited and developed this people-centered philosophy and has always upheld the fundamental purpose to serve the people wholeheartedly, winning their support and allegiance. President Trump said his visit to the Forbidden City in 2017 remains vivid. He said the Temple of Heaven, standing tall and magnificent for more than 600 years, showcases China's classical architecture and profound culture. He said China and the U.S. are great nations, and so are their people. They should deepen mutual understanding and enhance friendship.
1: Chinese President Xi Jinping met with American entrepreneurs accompanying U.S. President Donald Trump on his three-day visit to China. President Trump said he had brought with him outstanding representatives from the U.S. business community and that he encourages them to expand cooperation with China. The entrepreneurs said they attach great importance to the Chinese market and hope to strengthen cooperation with China. President Xi said U.S. companies are deeply involved in China's reform and opening up, and both sides have benefited from this. Noting that China's door will only open wider, Xi said China welcomes the United States to enhance mutually beneficial cooperation with China and expressed belief that U.S. companies will enjoy even broader prospects in China. Well, for the latest on the ground from President Trump's visit to China, we go now to our reporter Yang Chengxi. Chengxi, what can you tell us?
3: Well, perhaps the biggest takeaways from today's event is a consensus reached by Chinese President Xi Jinping and his counterpart, U.S. President Donald Trump, to build a constructive China-U.S. relationship of strategic stability. Now, this will guide the relationship of the two countries in the next 3 years and beyond. Now, so what does this constructive strategic stability mean? Now, it has four aspects. First is a positive stability where competition is the mainstay. The second, it is a healthy stability where competition is properly managed and it has proper limits. And the third is a constant stability where differences are manageable. And last but not least, it should be an enduring stability where peace can be expected. Now, apart from these diplomatic developments, China's Ministry of Commerce said earlier today that both countries have had candid, in-depth, and constructive discussions on trade and economic issues of mutual concern in the Republic of Korea earlier this week, where Chinese Vice Premier He Yifeng met with U.S. Treasury Secretary Scott Bessent. Now, the ministry said that the talks have adhered to the principles of mutual respect, peaceful coexistence, and win-win cooperation. Now, today's events are marked by an atmosphere of friendliness, from the grand opening ceremony this morning to the bilateral meeting to a visit to the Temple of Heaven and to a welcoming banquet for President Donald Trump, senior officials from the U.S. administration, and of course, the U.S. business representatives. Now, one of the key themes of the day is really to enhance business between the two largest economies of the world. It's obvious from President Trump's ex-post outlining the list of U.S. business executives accompanying him to his remarks at the

0: the opening remarks at the bilateral talks, where he said that, quote, he's bringing outstanding representatives from U.S. companies, companies like Tesla, Qualcomm, Boeing, and Micron. And President Trump said he'd encourage these businesses to increase dialogue and cooperation with China. Now, earlier today, Apple CEO Tim Cook and NVIDIA CEO Jensen Huang talked to reporters about how they felt about today's events.
1: It was marvelous. Thank you so much. It's so great to be back in China.
2: It really was incredible. Mm-hmm. President Xi was so gracious, so welcoming, and welcome all of us to be part of China. So, it was an excellent meeting.
3: U.S. President Donald Trump's state visit to China has drawn widespread attention and growing anticipation over what the meetings might yield.
4: I would rate the meeting today between the two presidents as hugely significant to not only the economies of the United States and China, but the global economy. The global economy is very much intertwined with supply chains and logistics networks spreading well beyond just the US and China. In terms of the outcomes that I think I would like to see today, it is already a significant occasion with the two presidents meeting in person, which doesn't happen every year. And so from outcomes, I think mutual understanding across areas where the two countries can work together, increasing the number of areas of collaboration.
5: What it does at least is it provides a platform through which further conversations can be held. There was a very large business delegation. We haven't had any concrete trade outcomes announced yet, though there's nothing to suggest that trade is a particular problem. I suspect, though, that the real elephant in the room is going to be around technology exports.
3: Well, to understand the messages coming out of the two leaders' meeting, we're joined by Joel Meyer, Senior Research Fellow at the Chinese Academy of International Trade and Economic Cooperation. Thanks so much for joining Global Business today. Now, President Xi has described a new vision for China-US relations centered on this idea of constructive strategic stability. Now, this entails stability born from cooperation, but a relationship that also allows for competition within proper limits as well as manageable differences. Now, the overall idea is lasting stability and peace. How do you interpret this policy?
6: Well, in my understanding, that's the central word is stability. Stability means that two countries should try to maintain our relations in a range that we can control. But I think that the strategic means that we are having something very important. This important thing is not only for the short term, it is for the longer term of impacts for the, you know, for these two countries. So I think that the constructive means that we are having some space to build on some new rules and we can even compete with each other. We are not in the steel. So the stability is different from steel, so we are still in the process of moving up to a higher status. So in my understanding, that will really give us more spaces to explore.
3: And President Xi has pointed out that the two countries should expand exchanges and cooperation in fields such as trade and economic policy, healthcare, agriculture and tourism. What opportunities do you see lying in these sectors?
6: Well, since China and the United States, we are super large economies. We have so many, you know, important or complementary advantages by both sides. So for the tourism, we have the different resources. We have a super large market. If the United States can input more, you know, people to come to China, I think that there will be so many things that we can do. And actually, there are also a lot of things we are talking about the healthcare, because China is really a good producer of the innovative pharmaceutical medicines. I think that is really important for us to do more connections with each other, and that is really important for the supply chain stabilities and also trying to give us more, you know, cues for the people who are in the illness, in different kind of disease. I think that is really helpful for both of our countries and economies, and that will also bring us much more support for, you know, for the actions to fight against the inflation and other kind of challenges.
3: And China has said that China-US economic relations are inherently mutual beneficial and offer a win-win. At the same time, President Trump has encouraged US enterprises to strengthen dialogue and cooperation with China. So despite the backdrop of global uncertainty that we've seen lately, how are you feeling about this relationship moving forward?
6: I think that from this delegation of the United States, so we can find that so many enterprises come here to China because they believe that the connections with China will benefit them a lot. So that is the market decisions. Even if you're looking back in the past,

0: 1 year, when we are seeing some disruptions, some kind of bad news happened, I think that markets are really are worried about that. When we are having some suspension about the tariffs or any restrictions, the market are really active. So in this kind of phenomena, I would say that the cooperation between these two countries are really improving, and we both are benefiting from that.
1: And President Xi has said that as the world's most important and influential major countries, China and the US can jointly deliver major benefits for other nations in the wider world. How crucial is the China-US relationship then when it comes to stability and the global economy?
0: Well, definitely it's very important because both countries are an important part of the global governance issues like the WTO or APEC or G20. So for this year, we have the summits, and I think that we are bringing the world many solutions. And on the other side, the supply chains are under construction. Both China and the United States, we are able to deal with these uncertainties. If we are able to provide the world more diversifications on the cooperation, I believe that we can benefit a lot. And on the other hand, I will talk about the artificial intelligence. That is some kind of very new areas. We believe that cooperation between these two countries can help us to define the rules and help us to have a better expectation about the cooperation in the future.
1: All right. Thank you very much, Joe Mi, joining us there. The chairman of China's top trade promotion body has met with a senior executive of the American aviation giant, Boeing. On Thursday, Ren Hongbin, chairman of the China Council for the Promotion of International Trade, met with Brendan Nelson, president of Boeing Global. Boeing is among the companies accompanying US President Donald Trump on his visit to China. And reports indicate that a major deal, the largest in nearly a decade, could be announced for Boeing during this trip. Ren Hongbin expressed hopes that Boeing's business in China would continue to grow, while Brendan Nelson emphasized the importance Boeing places on the Chinese market.
2: You have witnessed the whole process of China's opening up and reform policy, and also contribute to the process. And I do hope that in the future, Boeing will be continue fostering the cooperation, the partnership with China.
3: Boeing is very proud of our partnership with China, a 54-year partnership. This is one that has transcended time.
1: And many US companies are optimistic about the Chinese market. PepsiCo CEO Ramon Laguarta earlier told CGTN that he's doubling down on this market.
4: Is that also where your confidence comes from? I mean, you've been investing in China for decades and you're keeping investing.
5: I mean, we were pioneers in China in a way from Western companies. We started 45 years ago as a pioneer. Now we've built scale. We're very scale in China. We have 10 factories in foods, over 50 factories in beverages. We work with 70 plus farmers across the country. And we have about 170,000 people that are part of our ecosystem. So we know China well. All our talent is Chinese, and we know how talented they are and how much they can help us. But now the next phase of growth for us is through innovation, creating new markets, and leveraging China not only as a kind of a consumption market, but as a creation market, a creation for the rest of PepsiCo.
4: Right. Talking about China's role in your global market, you have access to over 200 countries and regions in the world, almost everywhere there is your product. So what's China's role in your global scale?
5: Obviously, what I said at the beginning, 30 trillion RMB of growth. So clearly, China is a growth opportunity for us. But it's a growth opportunity that comes with innovation and transformation. So it plays a very important role also in how we can define the future of PepsiCo, both from the portfolio technology. It's a very important hub for talent as well. So our people in China are bright, hardworking, and they're learning outside of China.
1: China's financial market continues to provide robust support for the real economy. According to the central bank, China's aggregate social financing rose by 7.8% year-on-year to 457 trillion yuan. That's approximately $67 trillion US dollars by the end of April. In terms of money supply, the broad M2 increased by 8.6% from a year earlier, while the narrow M1 grew by 5%. Regarding credit issuance, the outstanding balance of RMB loans stood at 280

8.5 trillion yuan at the end of April, reflecting a year-on-year increase of 5.6%. Interest rates have remained low over the same period, with the weighted average interest rate on newly issued corporate loans at around 3.1%, roughly 20 basis points lower than in the same period last year.

Investors increased their holdings in China's A-share market in the first quarter. Data from Tonghua Shun shows that by the end of March, foreign investors were among the top 10 circulating shareholders of 1,549 companies, holding 14.3 billion shares worth 237 billion yuan. That represents a sharp rise of nearly 70 billion yuan from the end of last year. Goldman Sachs led the pack, building positions in 894 firms, mainly in commercial aerospace and computing power. According to analysts, the capital inflow is driven by China's resilient economy and a strong rebound in high-tech industries. These factors have made the market an attractive safe haven amid turbulent global conditions. Moving on to some other business headlines we're tracking this hour. The U.S. Senate has voted to confirm Kevin Warsh as the next chair of the Federal Reserve. This follows a Tuesday vote by the Republican majority Senate to approve Warsh for a 14-year term on the Fed's seven-member Board of Governors. His formal swearing into both positions awaits final signatures from President Trump. Warsh succeeds Jerome Powell, whose term expires on Friday, though Powell remains in the Fed as a governor. Cuba has completely run out of diesel and fuel oil, the country's energy and mines minister said on Wednesday. This comes as the capital, Havana, faces its worst rolling blackouts in decades amid a US blockade that has strangled the island of fuel. And Germany's Automotive Industry Association warns the country's car sector could lose another 125,000 jobs by 2035. The industry body blames the green transition, a worsening business climate and global competition. And that wraps up this edition of Global Business. You can follow us on social media platforms, including Facebook, X and YouTube. And the show is also available on major podcast platforms. Simply search for Global Business to listen on your favourite podcast app. I'm Vivienne Nunes in Beijing. Thanks for joining us.

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1: Hello and welcome to The Hub on CGTN. I'm Wang Guan in Beijing. U.S. President Donald Trump has arrived in Beijing for a state visit. The two leaders held talks at the Great Hall of the People at the heart of Beijing in the morning, followed by a tour of the Temple of Heaven, a sacred ceremonial site first built in the 1400s.
2: President Xi expects 2026 to be a historic landmark year that opens up a new chapter in China-U.S. relations, noting that China-U.S. economic ties are mutually beneficial and win-win in nature. President Donald Trump said to work together with President Xi Jinping to strengthen communication and cooperation, properly handle differences, make bilateral relations better than ever before. Both leaders have agreed on a new vision of building a constructive China-U.S. relationship of strategic stability.
1: Now, beyond pomp and pageantry, did the two leaders make any breakthroughs on issues that matter? Now, joining me in Hong Kong is Li Cheng, founding director of the Center on Contemporary China and the World at the University of Hong Kong. In Washington, D.C., you have Sura Gupta, senior fellow at the Institute of China-America Studies. And here in Beijing, we have Zhao Hai, director of International Political Studies at the National Institute for Global Strategy and the Chinese Academy of Social Sciences. Welcome to all of you. So, Dr. Li, we've seen the wrap-up of day one of the presidential summit. What is your biggest takeaway from the visuals, from the statements, and from, of course, the formatting of this summit in and of itself?
3: So my biggest takeaway is President Donald Trump's phrase, talk about friendship, talk about a friend. This is extremely important. This has changed the narrative, and China and U.S. should be friends, or at least should be the partner, not enemies. So we see the beginning of a change in narrative by two top leaders. So this is what President Xi Jinping talked about, the historical moment. It's the question for the era, the question for the world.
1: Yeah, Dr. Li, in the afternoon, the two leaders toured the Temple of Heaven, an ancient site, praying for a good harvest. That was very important to Chinese history. What do you make of the fact that the two leaders engaged in that more private or semi-private moment to talk for hours on end?
3: Well, first of all, some of the things may be historical or symbolic, but I think that substantially it's the talk between two leaders, whether they can build up some respect. I think they do have a mutual respect. Whether will be even more in terms of mutual trust or real sense of friendship. That's, of course, the only time can tell. But by my observation, Donald Trump is unique. He is the U.S. leader, probably unprecedented, or probably really quite unique, and really love to talk about friendship. And I think he's sincere. At the same time, China certainly see that the bilateral relationship should not be confrontational, and that China is not going to replace the United States, not going to challenge the United States, but rather will also help the U.S. or collaborate with the U.S., whether it be on economic front or the regional stability or some of the warfares like in Europe, like in the Middle East, and etc. China wants to play a positive role. This is also President Donald Trump won.
1: Right. Sura, let me go to you. Seeing the visuals of the two presidents walking side by side at a very historic site dating back to the 1400s, that was more than 600 years ago. What do you think have come out of this very important summit?
4: It is that the two countries see themselves as finding a new starting point, a new opportunity in terms of their relationship, and that relationship is and will be a leaders-led relationship. The China-U.S. relationship has blossomed whenever its leaders have taken the reins and taken the relationship forward. We must be cautious, of course, out here. We have to remember President Xi came out here to Mar-a-Lago in April 2017. President Trump came thereafter on a state plus visit in November 2017. But then in a month thereafter, the bottom began to fall out because of the national security strategy called China arrival. But it's useful. We are at a potential new starting point, if nothing for at least the rest of the Trump term, hopefully. Because yes, there are many presidential visits this meetings this year. It can be a landmark year, and particularly so if President Xi can come back to the White House in the capacity of a state visit. That opportunity for the two leaders to meet frequently is very important because it helps create that rapport on which they can grow the relationship forward. I think from that perspective, the imagery and the symbolism of the two presidents showing a willingness to work with each other, a willingness to trust each other, and to on that basis try to resolve problems and move the relationship forward is a very, very positive step. Of course, much else needs to fall into place too. And both sides, of course, at the end of the day, it cannot just be on the basis of words, it'll be on the basis of action. China has learned its lesson well in this regard, that sweet words, unless translated into action, are not adequate. But I think there are good intentions from Mr. Trump. He had, at the end of his first term, he had that phase one agreement. He wanted commercial market access. He is very, very vested in selling American goods in the Chinese market. He is America's number one salesperson. He was disappointed that Biden did not follow along thereafter on that track and instead went about doing all the technology sanctions, etc., etc. And he's hoping to revive again that relationship built ideally on commerce, but which can be a stabilizer thereafter to discuss many of the other political challenges facing the relationship.
1: I mean, you're exactly right, Asura. We've heard pretty positive statements at the opening session from President Donald Trump and also from President Xi. Donald Trump basically said that he believes China-U.S. relations will be better than ever. President Xi said that he hopes the year 2026 can be a landmark, a historic year for China-U.S. engagement. What is your reading of the opening statements and of this state visit so far?
3: Well, it's really quite moving and really wonderful. If we look at the past 9 years, even longer, U.S.-China relations are really in terrible shape. And some people in Washington, including some political leaders, threatened to end educational, economic, even energy relations, not to mention about the science and technology cooperation or mill-to-mill relations. These are all in jeopardy. But now you look at the two leaders, they wanted to put that relationship back in track. And one term President Donald Trump used frequently is friend and friendship, refer to China and refer to Chinese leader. This is extremely important in the background that actually almost 9 years ago, some bureaucracy in the U.S. treated China as a rivalry or even enemy. But that certainly president is not belong to that group. That's very, very significant. I hope that it will have a very important impact. Now, American people will ask that our president is in China. Why, whether you're scientists or students, we cannot be in China or business leaders. And also other countries like in Europe or some of our American allies to think that the U.S. president wanted to engage with China. Why can we not do that? So this will have domino effect on American people's views of China and also on the other major powers and many other countries, how they look at China, look at this very important bilateral relationship in our time.
1: Indeed, the world is watching, and not the least of which the White House press corps that is traveling with the president, who are out and about on the streets filming and interviewing. They're more than welcome, by the way, to see what China is like, modern-day China is like for themselves. The U.S. media are reporting this nonstop, as far as I understand. What does Washington hope to be achieved through this presidential summit?
4: In Washington, there's obviously people are watching very closely, particularly within the Beltway, but for mixed reasons. One of the main reasons, of course, is Donald Trump is still very, very powerful. He is leaking political capital, but he's still very, very powerful in Washington and particularly within the Republican Party. So what he says and does in Beijing has immense ramifications and binds the party and the country.

0: country, of course. And so there is a degree of apprehension here that I hope that he doesn't go be disruptive. He isn't a loose cannon here, that he doesn't give the store away. So there is that degree of apprehension. But at the same time, I think there is a genuine sense of respect that China is powerful, that China has become a peer, that particularly on during the state visit, that China may, President Xi might have more leverage over Mr. Trump than Mr. Trump has over Mr. Xi. There's an element of respect in that China needs to be treated respectfully, even if they would like it to be deemed a rival and an adversary. And therefore, because the China is such an important country, there's also a great degree of interest as to so what can come out of this. And so there's close observation as to what exactly is being transacted and what does that mean for the future.
1: I mean, I'm reminded of what happened 10 years ago, Dr. Li, when you and I both worked in Washington. You know, serious scholars such as yourself, David Lampton, and others, I mean, pointed out as early as 10 years ago that a tipping point, an inflection point is coming for China-U.S. relations. Nobody would believe that. And that was followed by, shortly after, by a state visit of none other than Donald Trump, then president and now president again, to China. And obviously he's back in China again. And you said this time that if China-U.S. relations can be sustained, the sustained stability can happen for over a decade, that will reshape the trajectory of China-U.S. relations of the future. I mean, what do you mean by that?
2: Well, what I mean is that we certainly understand there are a lot of challenges, especially you refer to David Lampton or Michael Lampton 10 years ago. He said it was a tipping point. It's largely because of China's ever-growing power. As the previous speaker said, China has more leverage because China is stable. China is a rising power. U.S. has a lot of problems. Actually, President Donald Trump recognized this problem. He's a catchword to make America great again, meaning that America was no longer great, so should make it the great again. So he witnessed, he certainly understands America's problem. So that they need to fix that problem. Now, so that's actually part of the reason Americans in some of the establishment become fearful of China. They become lack of confidence of America itself. But now this relationship, this visit, I think that we're not completely changing direction because there's some structure problem because of fearful of some people about China, although this fear may not be well-grounded, but you can understand that. The real significance of this visit is to prevent the free fall or this downward spiral continue forever. This is extremely dangerous. Now, when President Donald Trump called China as a friend, and talk about the importance of communication. You can call me, I can call you. This is very, very important. So this is certainly undermine some of the sentiment in Washington, treat China as an enemy. So that may not completely change the dynamic in the US, but certainly give opportunity for more positive development, certainly resume educational or even enhance educational culture, people to people, and also economic cooperation. You look at the delegates, there's so many business leaders. Certainly the shopping list is overwhelming. It's very, very significant. I hope that will deliver.
1: Well, Dr. Li, I want to pick up where you just said. You think the strategic narrative in Washington can somehow change in a top-down manner, given the power and the influence and the podium of Donald Trump, and somehow, slowly but surely, more people will see China in a more positive light because of a change of tone and rhetorics of the president.
2: Well, it's more important that this visit can open up other exchanges because you look at some of the Congress bills, they want to end the education exchanges, ban American schools in China. They will not allow scientists or give tremendous hurdles for scientists to visit China. Certainly now, as I said earlier, that Donald Trump, the president of the United States, visit China, why can other people visit China? So I think this kind of engagement certainly challenged the sentiment, the overarching sentiment of decoupling. So that's significant. I hope that it will pave way for more exchanges. It

0: will not be easy. U.S.-China relation, the complete change probably take years to complete, partly because of the structure challenges, partly about domestic problem in the U.S., but it's the move in the right direction.
1: Yeah, I personally hope there can be more exchange of journalists, you know, such as myself previously.
0: Absolutely.
1: Getting more I visas, a longer duration of stay, multiple entry. And the same is true for American journalists who are more than welcome to check out what modern day China is like. Now, Dr. Zhao, let's talk about the business, trade and technology side of things. We've seen the delegation that consists of the likes of Jensen Huang, the boss of NVIDIA, Elon Musk, the founder of Tesla, Tim Cook, so on and so forth. And in the meanwhile, a trade negotiation is underway, not in China, but in Korea. What do you make of all this?
2: Well, you have a very strong list of CEOs coming to China. As President Xi described them, the top-tier firms. He said he invited 30, and now 16 are coming. And last minute, of course, we've seen Jensen Huang sort of jumping on the plane.
1: In Alaska, not in Washington.
2: In Alaska,
1: I'm
2: exactly.
1: Wondering why.
2: And that shows the Anchorage. That actually shows the complexity of the issue, right? Whether or not this is very significant. But we can divide these kind of list into different parts. One part, there is a group of CEOs and companies are trying to expand their business, increase their market shares in China. So that is because China is a really unified big market in the world that are indispensable. And the second group of CEOs are seeking purchasing. So for instance, selling more agricultural products, sell more energy, sell more airplanes, engines. So these are the companies are seeking to gain more from the trade. And the third part of the companies are financial companies. They're like MasterCards, Visa, and also financial service, wealth management companies like Blackstone, BlackRock. They're seeking to have more financial services provided in China and by in both countries in the global market that will benefit their business. So all in all, if you look in and go through the list, you can see that actually China and U.S. business ties are going very deep. They're mutually beneficial. And even though given the current distrust between the two countries, strategic competition, these companies still benefit a lot from the bilateral trade, from the global ties on supply chains. So moving forward, I think it's critically important that China and U.S. reach a deal, not only on purchasing, but also on tariff, on technology, on many of the important issues. So that maintain stability that are really beneficial to both countries and other world are looking at whether or not the two countries can work out a solution to maintain stability because the global supply chain really depend on the two countries looking at each other and mm-hmm. not really upset the relationship.
1: Dr. Zhao, to what extent do you expect technology sanctions to be reduced on the part of the United States?
2: Well, I think it really depends on the U.S. definition of national security and whether President Trump will accept that higher level of mutual trade and investment will increase, not decrease, national security and actually increase the trust and mutually sort of win-win situation will bring a better situation between the two sides. I think the ball is really in the U.S. court and particularly over the years we can see the U.S. Commerce Department, their BIS, is increasing their entity list, increasing their export control, and China sort of having more and more countermeasures. So in order to de-escalate, it's very important for the two top leaders to establish trust between the two sides and then go down the list so that on the working level, people will work out a clear parameter defining what is sort of sensitive technology that they don't want to export and what should be given to the market to decide whether they want each other. So I think this critical idea of a board of trade or board of investment and also in other measures, increasing institutional sort of mechanism of communication and also working together to establish more sort of rules of the road is important for the future and is a great indication for the business, for the capital market to understand more where the direction of the bilateral relationship and in which area they can actually freely expand their business.
1: Global markets are watching and watching closely. Sura, let me go to you. I mean, the global markets and investors are looking for signs of stability in China-U.S. relations, not just in Beijing and Washington, but rather across the world. What is an ideal situation look like when it comes to stabilizing trade and relations and technology cooperation going forward?
3: I think the ideal would be to have one single supply chain, not duplicated supply chains, regardless of the good. Now, I understand there are some goods which have immense national security consequences, dual use items, et cetera, et cetera. And you do want to create, you want to have a separate supply chain, and you don't want China in your supply chain. I can understand. And reciprocally, the Chinese will not, don't want the Americans in that. But apart from that, I mean, for most goods and services, if they can share one supply chain with certain redundancies, of course, built inside that supply chain, so that if there is at one point there is a problem, then that doesn't become an insurmountable problem. I think the main problem that has arisen right now is, and we've seen this actually in the Trump administration over the last year or so in his reciprocal tariffs, in all his agreements on reciprocal tariffs with all these countries, those framework agreements, there is a section out there, an economic security section, where it says that, oh, you, X, country Y, mm-hmm. you will need to mimic my economic security priorities, which effectively means in terms of rules of origin, et cetera, that you will need to kind of diversify or opt out of the Chinese supply chain. Now, this places a lot of third countries, the Vietnams, Mexico's, the connector countries, in a bind. I mean, they want to trade with everybody. And yes, their final markets usually are the United States, the China's domestic market is growing too, but they don't want to make that choice. I think the more product lines and technology lines that the United States withdraws from this duplicative supply chains and is willing to work with one supply chain with redundancies built into it, that itself would be success in terms of bilateral, regional, and global interdependence.
1: I mean, they're opposed.
0: Yeah, Wang Fan, can I add one
1: yeah,
0: thing?
1: Yeah, sure, Dr. Li, go ahead.
0: Well, this is not from Trump administration, but largely from Biden administration. They basically banned cooperation in three major areas, AI, semiconductor, and quantum computing. This is still, there's some export control and et cetera. But there's a growing recognition that China is doing very well, even in the semiconductor, in chips. Yes, China may not be as advanced in the high-end semiconductor or chips, but in the general basic semiconductor and chips, China is way ahead. So I think that the realization, even in AI, both countries are very, very competitive. We need to really emphasize cooperation, not just the competition per se, because we face some of common challenges in terms of ethics, in terms of the military use of AI, especially nuclear weapon and et cetera. I hope this visit, President Donald Trump, will have out-of-box thinking to emphasize the collaboration in some of the SNT. Of course, it will take a long time because competition in this area will last for a long time, but at least should start to discuss the areas for cooperation. And it will be self-defeating for US just a ban because China's catch up. It's very, very significant as we live in China, witness the IT company, AI company are doing very, very well in Shenzhen, in Guangzhou, in Shanghai, in Beijing, but also in second and third tier cities.
1: I mean, Dr. Li, it is self-defeating in a way, isn't it? Since 2017,
0: yes.
1: Since the last round of tech and trade sanctions against China, China's indigenous innovation capabilities have grown just that much if you look at the quality and quantity of chips, of the digitals, of the renewables.
0: Including some CEOs, Jason Wang, Elon Musk, you know, Tim Cook, and Erica Schmidt did not come. But I mean, these people recognize China's tremendous influence and growing power and compatibility in this area. So I think that it's a time to emphasize cooperation, especially to recognize we have some common enemy, terrorists, nuclear proliferation, and the AI out of control, especially the military use. Mm-hmm. These are very, very crucial issue areas. We should not postpone discussing this kind of collaboration in these areas.
1: Exactly. Now, a recent

0: Chicago Council on Global Affairs poll shows a clear public perception in the United States against trade wars. Overall, over 70% of respondents believe tariffs on China have harmed the Chinese economy, while a notably high of 66% say they also hurt the U.S. economy. Now, at the same time, 72% support a potential deal that could reduce U.S. tariffs in exchange for increased Chinese purchase of American goods. Dr. Zhao Hai, maybe you'll have time for one last question before you go down for another live program. Now, what are your expectations on the trade-wise that can be beneficial to the United States, but also beneficial to China?
1: Well, first of all, China, again, is a huge market. China has great demand for American agricultural products, airplanes, tech products, all over the place. So it's really down to earth that it is mutually beneficial for both the Chinese market, Chinese consumers, and American producers, American consumers, if the two countries maintain a normal trade relationship. And the poll that you showed very clearly showed that American people understand this. The problems, whether the politicians within the Beltway understand the critical importance of this. I think Dr. Li mentioned that there are actually two strategic approach to technology exchange cooperation between the two sides. One believe that you just need to shut down and decouple. The other believe that you need to maintain business relationship that will benefit both sides. And now they're clashing with each other. I think that's why President Trump's visit is really, really important, because it's up to him and his team to decide which approach they should take and whether they will differ themselves from the Biden administration that Dr. Li just mentioned. And from the Chinese side, our position has very consistent, which is that we need cooperation that is beneficial to each other, and the downside of security concern can be managed. And I think how to manage that is really the central issue of the top two leaders moving forward.
0: All right, gentlemen, I want to thank all of you for your fantastic insights, Dr. Li, Dr. Zhao Hai, and Sura in Washington, D.C. Thank you all so very much. And that will do it for this edition of The Hub. Thank you for watching. Our programs continue on CGTN. Stay tuned and see you next time.

0: Jamie Owen. Welcome to the programme. Our top stories. Beijing rolls out the red carpet. President Xi Jinping celebrates the China-United States relationship during President Trump's state visit. But Xi warns Trump the relationship will be jeopardized if there's any disagreement over Taiwan. Our other headlines, Israel and Hezbollah trade fire just hours ahead of the next round of peace talks in Washington. And Iran warns they will never bow to pressure, accusing the United States and Israel of warmongering. A new chapter in stable China-United States relations. China's President Xi Jinping has met his U.S. counterpart, President Trump, in Beijing. She said the two countries should find the right way to coexist and urged the United States to handle Taiwan with caution. Otherwise, the relationship could be jeopardized. Mr. Trump said the United States and China have the power to do good things for the world. President Xi said the two leaders had agreed on a new vision to build a strong and strategic China-US partnership. Our correspondent Li Dongning reports.
1: President Xi noted the profound changes unseen in the century are accelerating, and the international landscape is increasingly marked by turbulence and transformation. Can China and the United States transcend the Thucydides trap and forge a new model of major country relations? Can the two sides work together to address global challenges and inject greater stability into the world? Can they focus on the well-being of both peoples and the future of humanity and jointly create a brighter future for bilateral relations? The Chinese president said these are questions posed by history, by the world, and by the people. They're also defining questions of our era that leaders of major powers must answer together. President Xi Jinping expressed willingness to work with President Trump in steering the giant ship of China-US relations in the right direction and make 2026 a historic and landmark year for bilateral ties. President Xi reiterated China's commitment to the stable, healthy, and sustainable development of China-US relations. He said he and Trump have agreed to work toward a constructive bilateral relationship of strategic stability. This will provide strategic guidance for China-US relations over the next 3 years and beyond. President Xi hoped this will be welcomed by their two countries and the international community. He defined the constructive relationship of strategic stability as a positive stability with cooperation as the mainstay, sound stability with moderate competition, a constant stability with manageable differences, and an enduring stability with promises of peace. A constructive China-US relationship of strategic stability is not merely a slogan, but a course of action from both sides moving toward each other. President Xi said China-US economic ties are mutually beneficial and win-win in nature. In the face of differences and friction, equal-footed consultation is the only correct choice. He noted Wednesday's meeting in Republic of Korea, where China and U.S. economic and trade teams achieved generally balanced and positive outcome. The Chinese president urged both sides to preserve the hard-won positive momentum in place. China's door to opening up will only open wider. American businesses are participating in China's reform and opening up, and China welcomes stronger mutually beneficial cooperation with the United States. President Xi called on China and the U.S. to implement the important consensus he has reached with President Trump and to make better use of political, diplomatic, and military communication channels. The two countries should also expand exchanges and cooperation in areas including trade, public health, agriculture, tourism, people-to-people, and law enforcement. President Xi said the Taiwan question is the most important issue in China-U.S. relations. If handled properly, bilateral relations can remain generally stable. If mishandled, they face confrontation or even conflict, putting the entire relationship in jeopardy. He emphasized Taiwan independence and cross-strait peace are as irreconcilable as fire and water. Safeguarding peace and stability across Taiwan Strait is the biggest common denominator.

0: sector between China and the United States, and the U.S. must handle the Taiwan question with the utmost prudence. President Trump said it was a great honor to pay a state visit to China, adding that U.S.-China relations are very good. He acknowledged his ties with President Xi as the longest-lasting and best relationship between leaders in the history of U.S.-China relations. He cited their friendly communication and resolution of many important issues. Trump cited President Xi as a great leader, China as a great country, and expressed his deep respect for President Xi and the Chinese people. He said his meeting with President Xi is an important one that has drawn worldwide attention. He's willing to work with President Xi to strengthen communication and cooperation, properly manage differences, open up the best U.S.-China relationship in history, and create an even brighter future for both countries. The United States and China are the world's most important and powerful countries. Through cooperation, the two sides can accomplish many great things for their people and for the world. Trump noted the participation of leading representatives from the American business community on his state visit. He cited their respect for China and strongly encouraged them to expand cooperation with China. He introduced each of the American business leaders to President Xi. The two heads of state also exchanged views on major international and regional issues, including the situation in the Middle East, the Ukraine crisis, and the Korean Peninsula. The two leaders agreed to support each other in successfully hosting this year's APEC Economic Leaders Meeting in Shenzhen and the G20 Summit in Miami.
1: Well, in the last few hours, President Xi has hosted a state banquet for his American guests.
2: Today, President Trump and I had in-depth exchanges on China-U.S. relations and international and regional dynamics. We both believe that the China-U.S. relationship is the most important bilateral relationship in the world. We must make it work and never mess it up.
3: The American and Chinese people share much in common. We value hard work. We value courage and achievement. We love our families and we love our countries. Together, we have the chance to draw on these values to create a future of greater prosperity, cooperation, and happiness, and peace for our children. We love our children, this region and the world. It's a special world with the two of us united and together.
1: Our correspondent Yang Chenxi is in Beijing. Chenxi, what more do we learn from these events?
4: Yes. Now, Jamie, nice talking to you. Now, the events of today are marked by an atmosphere of, you know, cordial friendliness, from the welcoming ceremony in the morning to the bilateral meeting, all the way to a visit to the Temple of Heaven, and last but not least, to a state banquet for President Donald Trump, senior U.S. officials, and of course, the business representatives. Now, President Xi said during the banquet that the Chinese people and the American people are great peoples of the world, and that the great rejuvenation of the Chinese nation and making America great again can advance in parallel and benefit the world. Now, on the other hand, President Trump said that both countries should join hands and strengthen their relationship, and that the both countries' relationship is the most important bilateral relationship in the world. Now, also, today's one of the key themes of the day is really business cooperation. And it's been obvious all the way to President Trump's ex-post about the list of business executives following him to China, and to his opening remarks at the bilateral talks this morning, where he said that he's bringing exemplary representatives from the American businesses, leaders from companies like Boeing, Tesla, Nvidia, and Micron. And President Trump said he encouraged these companies to increase dialogue and cooperation with China. Now, earlier today, we also interviewed some of the companies that are involved in today's discussions. Now, for example, Tim Cook, CEO of Apple, said that it's been a marvelous meeting with President Xi Jinping, and he felt great coming back to China. Now, note that Mr. Cook comes to China several times a year to meet with his business partners, suppliers, and also participate in economic meetings. Now, also, the CEO of NVIDIA, Jensen Huang, said that it has been an incredible meeting with President Xi, that he is very gracious and welcoming. And he said that President Trump

0: Trump and President Xi have great personal relationship, and he hopes that both countries can build on this positive momentum. Now, we also interviewed Mr. Brandon Nelson, the president of Boeing Global, on a separate occasion. He said that for the next half century, the company will remain committed to the Chinese market. So it's also been a day of great business. Back to you.
1: Chenqi, thank you. Our correspondent Yang Chenqi in Beijing. So that's the picture in China. Let's take you next to the United States and talk to our correspondent Nick Harper in Washington. Nick, what's the White House had to say about the meeting between President Xi and Trump?
2: Well, Jamie, overall, they seem pretty pleased. They've described it as being a good meeting focused on economic cooperation and Iran. They put out an official readout after the meeting and made quite a lot of the issue of Iran. They said that China had agreed with the US position on a number of issues when it came to the topic of Iran, saying that Iran can never have a nuclear weapon, and also that China agreed that the Strait of Hormuz must remain open. Also a suggestion on the US side that China has interest in buying American oil to lessen its dependence on Iranian and Middle Eastern oil. That's the US saying all of that. No word exactly whether that's the case from the Chinese side. We've also heard from the US Treasury Secretary, Scott Bessent. He spoke to CNBC and spoke much about many of the trade deals that are in the works. We're still waiting for, I guess, some of the headline banner announcements to come out of this summit. But he did say he was expecting a large order of Boeing aircraft, potentially China buying around 500 new planes. And also, we could see new announcements on soybeans and US beef purchases. He said that there would be a number of other areas, non-sensitive areas, he said, where he is expecting purchases. And he also spoke about artificial intelligence, saying there had been a wholesome dialogue. But he also said that he believed that the US was in the lead when it came to artificial intelligence. He did not, however, confirm, when asked, if the US had cleared 10 Chinese firms to buy NVIDIA's second most powerful AI chip. And remember, that's something that the Chinese is hoping to do as part of this summit, a deal to get its hands on some of those more powerful chips that up until now the US has been putting export controls on.
1: And what's the view from Washington on whether Mr. Trump has landed any wins?
2: Well, that'll be the bottom line on all of this. Does this translate to something that he can sell to the American public as a wholehearted win? Undoubtedly, Iran, if that conflict were to end with the help of the Chinese, that would be a good thing that he could sell to the American people, because it would help to bring down prices. On top of that, US farmers, many of them are Republican voters, and many of them have been hit very hard by his trade policy. So if we see more purchases of beef and soybeans, that would be a win as well. But in many respects, it all comes down to wallets and pocketbooks. Americans need to see that what happens in China translates to costs coming down here in America. He needs to come back and sell those wins. It's not clear yet whether he will get anything definite out of this, which will definitely help the American public.
1: Nick, thank you. Our correspondent Nick Harper in Washington. Well, let's bring all this together. G.R. Chin Guo is director of the Institute for Global Cooperation and Understanding at Peking University.
3: I think the most important message is that both leaders believe that this relationship between China and the U.S. is the most important relationship in the world and should be managed well from a strategic perspective. So the constructive strategic stability is the keyword.
1: Let's talk about Taiwan. What is your understanding of the new positioning, as it's called, in China-US relations? I wonder how significant is the change in terminology. Does it really suggest any real change in approach?
3: Well, I think the Taiwan issue is the most important and probably the most sensitive issue between China and the U.S. And this is the case for many years. And now it becomes more prominent because of the new situation in which, you know, the DPP government in Taiwan

0: has been pursuing a policy of independence, and that's has been causing more and more tension across the Taiwan Strait. And it's a time for China and U.S. to make sure that such kind of activities will not create a military conflict and war in that area.
1: Is this visit mainly about crisis management of the relationship, or could it be the beginning of a more constructive phase in U.S.-China relationships?
0: Well, this meeting, I think it's not just about crisis management. It's more about setting the tone for long-term relationship between the two countries. So the key phrase is constructive strategic stability. Constructive means we would be proactive in cooperation, and we'll let cooperation to be the major aspect of the relationship. And strategic means a long-term perspective. So we look at the relationship from broader and long-term perspective. And stability means that we need to control our differences, avoid miscalculation, avoid confrontation in favor of lasting peace.
1: The words and the iconic images are, in a sense, easy on a visit like this, aren't they? I wonder what concrete outcomes we should be looking for.
0: Well, I think the successful visit by President Trump is very important and conducive to prolong the stable relationship between the two countries and create the conditions for more stability in the days to come. And I think it also means that China and the U.S. are going to cooperate on a whole range of issues, ranging from economic relationship. We want to make it more predictable and mutually beneficial. And also, it means that we would work more closely together on a lot of other issues, ranging from trying to seek early ceasefire and resolution of the Iran-U.S. war, and also Ukraine-Russia war. It also means that we need to work closely together on other issues like, we have been cooperating to help the U.S. to address the problem of fentanyl, which leads to a lot of deaths of American youth, and to make sure that, this is a U.S. problem. China is willing to help the U.S. To deal with this issue, and the list can go on.
1: You're watching CGTN. Still ahead, Israeli citizens are injured in a Hezbollah attack just hours before ceasefire negotiations. We're in the Middle East next.
2: Ever wondered what's the difference between a bear and a bull market? Where are the cash cows? And who are the lame ducks? And what exactly are black swans? Grey rhinos? And unicorn companies? Make sense of it all with Global Business, only on CGTN.
3: I think it should be more global cooperation.
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1: Hello, welcome back. A reminder of our top stories. Beijing rolls out the red carpet. President Xi Jinping celebrates the China-United States relationship during President Trump's state visit. But Xi warns Trump the relationship will be jeopardized if there's any disagreement over Taiwan. The Israeli Defense Force says a drone strike launched by Hezbollah has injured several citizens in northern Israel. At least five people were injured in the attack, which hit a tourist site close to the border. This came a matter of hours ahead of another round of peace talks between Lebanon and Israel in Washington. Well, let's talk to our correspondent, Jonathan Regev, in Tel Aviv. Jonathan, what impact are attacks like these having on these peace talks?
2: The notion in Israel is that these are peace talks with no real peace. This is a ceasefire with no real ceasefire. The peace talks have begun about an hour ago and are ongoing. This is the third round. But many in Israel are asking, what's the point? What is it good for if the Lebanese government, even if it has all the goodwill and all the good hope in the world of fermenting some kind of a peace with Israel, is simply unable to do it? On the ground, things are quite different. The past week has seen a sharp rise in attacks from both sides. Israeli strikes in Lebanon, we've seen a lot of them. The number of deaths are rising in Lebanon, 20 to 30 a day. And on the other hand, many drone attacks, both within Israeli territory today, as you mentioned, one, and also on the Israeli forces operating in Lebanon. So the peace talks are happening, but many in Israel feel that these are peace talks just for the sake of saying that there are peace talks, while on the ground, this is something that can not really materialize, not as long as there's one factor in Lebanon which is stronger than the state itself.
1: Jonathan, just a thought on these reports of Benjamin Netanyahu visiting the United Arab Emirates.
2: Israel is trying to show that the relations between Israel and the Emirates are very strong. And this was also the notion when the official statement, again, an official statement, not a report, an official statement from the Prime Minister's office came last night saying that on March 26th, at the height of the war with Iran, Netanyahu traveled to the UAE. It took only a few hours for the United Arab Emirates to strongly deny that report. What does that say about the coordination between these two countries? We know that when there are similar statements, usually they are coordinated between the two countries. In this case, it is clearly not the case. One side is officially announcing such a thing, the other side is denying, and in between is Iran, which is now formally and strongly condemning the UAE for any ties it has with Israel, saying that any attack by the UAE is actually being pushed by Israel. So Israeli authorities are trying to show that relations are at an all-time high. If this is the case, why is there such a strong contradiction between the message coming from one country and the message coming from another one? Again, as you said, a lot of thoughts as to the coordination between the two countries and the picture that is being shown, especially here in Israel.
1: Jonathan, thank you. Our correspondent Jonathan Regev in Tel Aviv. Well, Iran has called on the BRICS countries to condemn what it called violations of international law by the United States and Israel. At a meeting of the group's top diplomats in Delhi, Iran's foreign minister said a campaign of unlawful aggression had been launched against his country. Abbas Araghchi urged countries to take a stronger position against what he called warmongering.
3: Why ready to fight with

0: everything we have in defense of our freedom and our soil, we are equally ready to pursue and defend diplomacy. As I have repeatedly stated, there is no such thing as a military solution to anything related to Iran. We Iranians never bow to any pressure or threat, but we reciprocate the language of respect.
1: Five more people have been killed.

Wednesday, drone attacks killed 6 people across the country. The last 24 hours have seen some of the most intense bombing across Ukraine. Latvia's Prime Minister is standing down in a row over her response to drone incursions. Last week, 3 drones entered Latvian airspace, with Kyiv admitting they could be Ukrainian weapons that had veered off course. Avika Selina fired her defence minister over his response to this incident, and her coalition partners withdrew their support for the government. The British Prime Minister Keir Starmer is facing a potential leadership challenge from his health minister. Wes Streeting, who has now resigned, has published a letter calling on Starmer to begin a debate on new leadership. Starmer, who says he'll fight for his job, has faced calls to resign after his Labour Party suffered heavy losses in local elections last week. A top politician in the Philippines, wanted by the International Criminal Court, is believed to have fled the Senate, where he'd been taking refuge. Senator Ronald Basso de la Rosa was the police chief during President Rodrigo Duterte's deadly crime crackdowns. De la Rosa is wanted by the ICC for crimes against humanity. The headlines again. Beijing rolls out the red carpet. President Xi Jinping celebrates the China-United States relationship during President Trump's state visit. But Xi warns Trump the relationship will be jeopardized if there is any disagreement over Taiwan. Our other headlines, Israel and Hezbollah trade fire just hours ahead of the next round of peace talks in Washington. And that is the world today. Thank you for watching. There's more news on CGTN Europe's channel on the Telegram app, or scan this QR code on your screen to get stories and updates sent direct to your phone. We're back with more news at the top of this hour. Coming up next, it's World Insight. For now, from all of the team in London, it's goodbye.

0: Chinese President Xi Jinping hosts talk with visiting U.S. President Donald Trump on Thursday. Both sides have agreed to work toward building a constructive China-U.S. relationship of strategic stability. We talked to some key voices on bilateral relations.
1: So we are getting to a situation that neither side are perfectly satisfied with, but also both sides feel, you know, acceptable. I think that's the, you know, a more matured bilateral relations between China and the United States.
2: Technologically speaking, China is a lot more

0: capable than it was 8.5 years ago.
1: So I've watched the absolute economic revolution that the government of China has helped create for its people. It's astonishing.
2: Welcome to World Insight with me, Tianwei. China rolled out the red carpet for U.S. President Donald Trump when he arrived in the Chinese capital in Beijing on Wednesday evening. He's on a state visit to China until Friday. On Thursday, Chinese President Xi Jinping and U.S. President Donald Trump exchanged in-depth views on relations between the two nations, also on world peace and development. During talks, Chinese President Xi Jinping said both sides have agreed to work toward building a constructive China-U.S. relationship of strategic stability. He also noted that China will not only open its doors further, and the U.S. businesses are deeply involved in China's reform and opening up. President Trump said he will work with President Xi to strengthen communication and cooperation, properly address differences, and improve bilateral relations. Chinese president also met in Beijing with U.S. entrepreneurs accompanying President Donald Trump's visit to China. Later in the day, the Chinese and American leaders toured the iconic Temple of Heaven. It is a blue-tilted building known for its circular design and triple-gabled roof. It is a place of harmony between heaven and the earth. In the evening, the two leaders attended a state banquet in Beijing. On Friday, the two leaders are to meet again for further discussion. How to understand the latest outcome of the meeting between the two leaders? I asked that question to Da Wei, an international relations professor who is also the director of Tsinghua University's Center for International Security and Strategy. Joining us, Da Wei, director of the Center for International Security and Strategy, professor in the Department of International Relations with Tsinghua University. Professor Da, what a pleasure to see you. Thank you so much for joining us on this important day.
3: Thank you, Tianwei, for having me. It's really my great honor and pleasure.
2: Professor Da, as the red carpet extended for the U.S. president, we understand many scholars like you are suggesting China-U.S. relations is graduating to a new stage. What kind of new stage would you like to describe to us?
3: China and the U.S. now in a time of, sometimes we say, multipolar, and also a nationalist world order. So if we look back to history, actually, China and the U.S. Benefited a lot from the globalization, but that era of hyper-globalization, neoliberal globalization has passed. So China and the U.S. cooperate a lot when we were in hyper-globalization time, but now we are in a more confronted or more, you know, difficult time of this nationalist world order, and China and the U.S. need to learn how to coexist. So we are seeing that though in past few years, particularly last year, the China-U.S. relations has experienced many difficulties, but the two sides, each time when we have problems, no matter it's about export control or tariffs, the two sides return to the negotiation table. So we are getting to a situation that neither side are perfectly satisfied with, but also both sides feel, you know, acceptable. I think this situation is something new, and if we can learn to live in such a condition, I mean, neither side satisfied, but both sides acceptable, I think that's the, you know, a more matured bilateral relations between China and the United States.
2: So how would you describe the nature of trade in that framework?
3: Now, I think it is in the reality that the tariff will never return to the old level. But we still want the business relations to continue. The predictability and the certainty of the level, I think that's important. So no matter it's 30% or 40%, so long as it's predictable, so long as it's certain, I think that will bring certainties for the two business communities. Then they can continue to do what they can do and they will stop doing those things that they know that they cannot do.
2: What about export control?
3: The reality is, if you

0: view the other side as a competitor. Once you start that process, it's really hard to, to draw the line to say, where should I stop? We still remember during the Biden administration, there is a term in on the US side, small yard and high fence. President Trump does not use this term, but let's use that metaphor. I mean, once you view the other side as a competitor, you will try to spend your yard. You will try to enlarge your yard. I think on export control measure, what I cares about is not about how big or how small the yard is, but I want to I cares more about the position of the fence. We cannot move the fence every day. So long as you keep the fence there, and then business community know where is the area they can go, where is the area they cannot go, then I think that creates certainty.
1: We do notice that quite a number of business leaders coming from the United States are in the areas of chips, AI, and the list goes on. So, how much do you think their presence here or support the conversation about export control between the two countries?
0: Yeah, I think that's definitely a good news. We see, for instance, Jason Huang is here, and also leaders from other AI or semiconductor-related companies. I think the two countries are going to start a process of, AI governance dialogue, and also we may see some new measures on semiconductor export control from the U.S. and from China. I think that's also good news. I don't think the big picture will change, but some technical changes could happen regarding certain, products, certain technology. I think that's possible.
1: We see over the past 2 years, many great people who are becoming bridge builders between the two sides. Now, latest Pew Research Center data shows 27% of Americans are having favorable views of China. That number is doubling the amount of 2023. Of course, one survey doesn't tell the whole story, yet it can be a great reference. So what do you think can be the potential of people-to-people relations between the two great peoples with this summit taking place between the two heads of states? How long can the impact last? How much of a pavilion, so to speak, can that create for this momentum?
0: Yeah, the people-to-people definitely is an important issue, and I think comparing with the security issue or like economic issue, I would say relatively it's a low-hanging fruit that the two sides can accelerate in the future. So far, unfortunately, people-to-people has not been on the agenda on the previous meeting. I mean, like in last October in Busan. I hope this time and in the following summits, the two leaders can do something to help the people from the two sides to travel with more respectful and a smooth way. China has already announced to receive 50,000 American youth to China in 5 years. It's going really well, but we don't have many. We don't have enough American students here in in China. So in my classroom, I have a few Americans, but we don't have enough. And we have. I also teach at the Schwarzman College at Tsinghua. We have quite several dozens of American students. They are great, but I really want to see thousands of more American students. No matter how you view China, no matter you view as a partner, a rival, or anything else, you need to understand China. Without sending your young people to China to study in China, you cannot understand the country. And of course, that's also valid for China. Our students in the United States has also declined in recent years for about 50%. So yes, this is a difficult relationship, but the two leaders still meet, and the two teams are still talking, and the two business community are still working together. So for all this reason, I think these factors will further, build our people-to-people tie, which is, I think, solid foundation for the longer term stability between China and the United States.
1: Right. How do you see the interests of both countries intertwined, especially now?

0: And how do you see what some describe as G2? Do you think China really buys that idea?
1: Yeah, the relationship between China and the U.S. of course have a lot of elements, competitive and also cooperative, sometimes more cooperation, sometimes more competition. But for me, the most important thing is not to say, you know, we are competitor or we are partner, but in what context. It's not a, you know, rosy relationship. We have a lot of problems, but that was a problem in globalization, in the time of globalization. Now we have, it seems that we have more problem and we have some corporations, but more important is we are now in a multipolar world. So to China and the US strategically become more independent from each other. And we need to, then in this world, it, naturally we have more tensions, we have more disputes, but we still have some corporations. The two sides still cannot, you know, leave the other side, you know. So, but I don't think that's a G2. I think as in this multipolar world, China and the U.S. are the two most important poles or polars in the world. That's true. But G2, I think it's not a good idea. And nobody here in China really like or embrace that idea. But it is true that China and the U.S. share many responsibilities. Let's, you know, take our own our responsibility separately and together, you know, collectively. I think that will be good for China, U.S. and the world.
0: You're watching World Insight. We're focusing today, our topic, on the state visit by the U.S. President Donald Trump to China. For a decade now, Schwarzman Scholars has been a banner for educational exchanges between China and the United States under the world-ranking Tsinghua University. And at the program, thousands of scholars from diverse backgrounds find fresh perspectives and common ground that have indelibly influenced their lives. So what does the future hold for Schwarzman Scholars? Stephen A. Schwarzman himself has the answer. He is the founding trustee of the program. What are some of the challenges and solutions, Steve, you are thinking about these days about Schwarzman Scholars?
2: I don't think about legacy. I tend to do different types of new things, and I do them because they're great things to do without any reference to me. I just finished a meeting with all of our faculty, and they asked me the question, the world's changing geopolitically, it's changing technologically, it's changing economically. How should we be approaching this in terms of education for the students? And I said to them that the geopolitical changes and instability have happened in various times in history. I think we have to provide a framework for that so people, when they're younger, learn that this is the way the world's going to be. And there are going to be certain adjustments that you have to make when you're living in that world. And particularly in the technology area, where there'll be dramatic changes. And we should talk about the capability of technology and what it's going to evolve into. So that our students can understand a world that doesn't exist yet, but we know what it should be doing at that point in the future, and what are the options for changing the course of things, what issues, including, you know, AI safety, people have to be concerned about and engineer as a must do in the future, and it'll

0: It'll basically not be education about the past, which is what a lot of education is. It'll be education about the future.
1: Tell me more about what you have learned about China through this process.
0: When I came to China the first time with my children in 1990, but there were almost no cars in China, and they were all on bicycles. 10 years later, in 2000, the average income per person in China was only $300 for a whole year. So I've watched the absolute economic revolution that the government of China has helped create for its people. It's astonishing. And now the average income, I think, is somewhere around $14,000. And you can turn it into RMB for me. But it's massive. And, you know, I've watched this happen. And China is not meant to stop at that level. So it will continue to invest. It'll continue to grow. It'll continue to make the lives of its people better. And of course, then it has all its relationships around the world, you know, some of which are easy, some of which more complicated.
1: So while China's wealth has been increasing, do you see trying to search for its own identity, so to speak? What does that mean to you during your process of discovering China?
0: Well, China's place in the world historically has always been pretty clear. I mean, this is a 5,000-year-old country, and they've always been the dominant economic power in Asia. You know, they're busy reclaiming that, and I think that will continue.

0: You're watching World Insight. Our topic today, China-U.S. relations. Over the nearly 9 years since U.S. President Donald Trump last visited, China has become far more tech-capable in areas such as electronic vehicles, robots, and open-source AI. So what does this mean for ties between the two largest economies and two largest tech-driven economies? To our answer about that, I catch up with Scott Kennedy about why China's becoming more confident when dealing with the United States. Scott is a senior advisor and trustee chair in Chinese business and economics with the Center for Strategic and International Studies in Washington, D.C. Now, you mentioned your recent article you wrote upon U.S. President Donald Trump's visit to China, suggesting that he is going to see a more confident China. What do you mean?
1: In the 8.5 years since President Trump was last in Beijing, so that'd be November of 2017, Beijing and China have changed quite a bit. Technologically speaking, China is a lot more capable than it was 8.5 years ago. EVs, solar, high-speed rail, a whole variety of different technologies that the Chinese are working on, which gives them more weight in the global economy.
0: Right. Of course, we've been hearing since Busan about the Board of Trade and the Board of Investment. Now, there have been mixed media reports about the possibilities of these two and what eventually it might become.
1: So I think the U.S.'s view in proposing these ideas is that since we are not really engaging in trade based on commitments to the WTO or even previous bilateral commitments, we need to build new structures to manage this, that everything can't be arbitrary. Because of the Supreme Court ruling in February regarding the reciprocal tariffs that the U.S. had imposed, that has put the U.S. In a bit of a quandary, and we have a publicly visible debate in the U.S. through the Congress and the executive on policy. The U.S. also has launched new 301 investigations against China and others, which could result in decisions to potentially raise tariffs more. Mm-hmm. This Board of Trade might be a mechanism to tackle some of those questions and potentially preempt some of the decisions, at least that would be made on the executive side, because we have separation of powers. The executive branch and the president can't entirely control Congress, because Congress has an independent authority to have some say on this. But nevertheless, this Board of Trade might be a mechanism to discuss those issues. The Board of Investment, the other issue, might deal with sort of, again, specific kinds of investment issues related to questions of fairness and market access. It might also deal with some of those national security issues regarding screening of investments. There's also issues of M&A deals that both sides have said that they have the right to weigh in on. But it may also look at broader questions of investment, future investment. You know, a lot of people have talked about potentially having Chinese investment in manufacturing in the United States, in electric vehicles, batteries, and maybe other sectors. And so I think the Board of Investment is probably more of a conceptual framework at this point than a detailed plan that they'll roll out. And really, we don't know exactly what will emerge from this meeting. And we do know that it's possible that the two leaders will have several more interactions this year. So I think we ought to look at the meetings this week as the first section of a multi-stage process where if everything isn't complete and announced this week, there's still opportunities to clarify and finish the discussions by the end of this year.
0: Scott, there has been increasing concern about the weaponization and also the securitization of economic and trade issues. How much are they likely to hinder the economic development of both economies?
1: Sure. Well, I would say over the past few years, both sides have armed themselves with these tools, starting in the first Trump administration, putting ZTE and Huawei on the entity list, now have probably 1,500 Chinese companies on the entity list. The U.S. has also created a mechanism for restricting exports of advanced semiconductors and semiconductor equipment. But China has done so as well. 2020 export control law, putting a whole variety of minerals on their export control list. So right now it looks like an export controls arms race. I think we need to take a breather. And mm-hmm. I think there are some kinds of export controls and restrictions that are reasonable, where both sides have some concerns that are reasonable, that they need to restrict some of those technology flows because they have potential national security implications, dual use capabilities.
0: You have noticed that China has become, as your article wrote, over the past 7 to 8 years, stronger economically, overall speaking, and also more confident in both technological development as well as in becoming a stakeholder, an ever more important stakeholder in the world.
1: China's overall economic structure has changed significantly in a way that makes it much more competitive against the most advanced economies. And so the question is, how is the world going to deal with that and manage that? Because China's scale is so massive. It accounts for such a large percentage of global trade and economic flows. So the question is, can we come up with a set of rules and principles to manage this huge shift in the global economy? I think beyond those issues of how we manage each other bilaterally or on the global stage, you know, one of the things that we've been talking about for a long time is China being a responsible stakeholder internationally.
0: You noticed that there is a big delegation of business leaders coming from the United States. At the same time, the U.S. President Donald Trump is traveling in China and having a meeting with his Chinese counterpart. So what do you make of the impact of the business community on the overall economic and trade policies in the U.S. this time?
1: The U.S. and China have a very large commercial relationship that goes without saying across the board in many different industries, right? And

0: I think the presence of this delegation reinforces that significance. It doesn't mean that they are happy and approve of everything that both sides are doing, but there, it suggests how critical this bilateral relationship is, as well as for these companies' global businesses. And I think it also is an encouragement of both sides that where there are significant disagreements around issues of fairness and economic security, I think these companies want solutions. They want more than fragile stability. They want predictability of their businesses in China and their businesses globally. And they might have some suggestions about how to achieve greater fairness and greater security while continuing to have a commercial relationship. And so I think that that is a constructive sign. And I think it's important for the leaders of both countries to listen to business leaders from the United States as well as from China, having met with a variety of Chinese company executives.
1: China has stated very clearly the Taiwan question is the core of the core interest of China. How do you think the conversations will likely to evolve between the two leaders regarding China's core interest, like the question of Taiwan?
0: When I was in China recently and on previous trips, and when Chinese officials come to the United States, the question of Taiwan comes up quite frequently. And I think Americans recognize how significant this is from Beijing's perspective. I think the US official policy, and in talking to American officials, the number one goal is to maintain peace, avoid open conflict because of the destruction that it would cause in the region and globally. And so at least the conversation might give President Trump an opportunity to further explain what American policy is. And at least that level of transparency and conversation will provide greater clarity on both sides, because I think we also need to avoid miscalculation and some kind of accident, which would be devastating for everybody.
1: That is all the time we have for today. A whole episode about U.S. President Donald Trump's visit to China and the relations between China and the United States. And meanwhile, tomorrow we're going to feature more discussions and interviews on the same topic. If you would like to know more, search our program World Insight or check out our YouTube channel, Plaza X, and Facebook. I'm Tian Wei. On behalf of the team, thanks for being with us. I'll see you tomorrow.

0: Live from London, this is The World Today.
1: Hello, I'm Jamie Owen. Welcome to the programme. Our top stories. Beijing rolls out the red carpet. President Xi Jinping celebrates the China-United States relationship during President Trump's state visit. But Xi warns Trump the relationship will be jeopardized if there's any disagreement over Taiwan. Our other headlines, Israel and Hezbollah trade fire ahead of the next round of peace talks, which have now got underway in Washington. And Iran warns they will never bow to pressure, accusing the United States and Israel

0: of warmongering. A new chapter in stable China-United States relations. China's President Xi Jinping has greeted his US counterpart Donald Trump in Beijing. She said the two countries should find the right way to coexist and urged the United States to handle Taiwan with caution, otherwise their relationship could be jeopardized. Mr. Trump said the United States and China have the power to do good things for the world. Well, President Xi said the two leaders had agreed on a new vision to build a strong and strategic China-United States partnership. Our correspondent Li Dongning reports.
1: President Xi noted the profound changes unseen in the century are accelerating, and the international landscape is increasingly marked by turbulence and transformation. Can China and the United States transcend the Thucydides trap and forge a new model of major country relations? Can the two sides work together to address global challenges and inject greater stability into the world? Can they focus on the well-being of both peoples and the future of humanity and jointly create a brighter future for bilateral relations? The Chinese president said these are questions posed by history, by the world, and by the people. They're also defining questions of our era that leaders of major powers must answer together. President Xi Jinping expressed willingness to work with President Trump in steering the giant ship of China-US relations in the right direction and make 2026 a historic and landmark year for bilateral ties. President Xi reiterated China's commitment to the stable, healthy, and sustainable development of China-US relations. He said he and Trump have agreed to work toward a constructive bilateral relationship of strategic stability. This will provide strategic guidance for China-US relations over the next 3 years and beyond. President Xi hoped this will be welcomed by their two countries and the international community. He defined the constructive relationship of strategic stability as a positive stability with cooperation as the mainstay, sound stability with moderate competition, a constant stability with manageable differences, and an enduring stability with promises of peace. A constructive China-US relationship of strategic stability is not merely a slogan, but a course of action from both sides moving toward each other. President Xi said China-US economic ties are mutually beneficial and win-win in nature. In the face of differences and friction, equal-footed consultation is the only correct choice. He noted Wednesday's meeting in Republic of Korea, where China and U.S. economic and trade teams achieved generally balanced and positive outcome. The Chinese president urged both sides to preserve the hard-won positive momentum in place. China's door to opening up will only open wider. American businesses are participating in China's reform and opening up, and China welcomes stronger mutually beneficial cooperation with the United States. President Xi called on China and the U.S. to implement the important consensus he has reached with President Trump and to make better use of political, diplomatic, and military communication channels. The two countries should also expand exchanges and cooperation in areas including trade, public health, agriculture, tourism, people-to-people, and law enforcement. President Xi said the Taiwan question is the most important issue in China-U.S. relations. If handled properly, bilateral relations can remain generally stable. If mishandled, they face confrontation or even conflict, putting the entire relationship in jeopardy. He emphasized Taiwan independence and cross-strait peace are as irreconcilable as fire and water. Safeguarding peace and stability across Taiwan Strait is the biggest common denominator between China and the United States, and the U.S. must handle the Taiwan question with the utmost prudence. President Trump said it was a great honor to pay a state visit to China, adding that U.S.-China relations are very good. He acknowledged his ties with President Xi as the longest-lasting and best relationship between leaders in the history of U.S.-China relations. He cited their friendly communication and resolution of many important issues. Trump cited President Xi as a great leader, China as a great country, and expressed his deep respect for President Xi and the Chinese people.

0: He said his meeting with President Xi is an important one that has drawn worldwide attention. He's willing to work with President Xi to strengthen communication and cooperation, properly manage differences, open up the best U.S.-China relationship in history, and create an even brighter future for both countries. The United States and China are the world's most important and powerful countries. Through cooperation, the two sides can accomplish many great things for their people and for the world. Trump noted the participation of leading representatives from the American business community on his state visit. He cited their respect for China and strongly encouraged them to expand cooperation with China. He introduced each of the American business leaders to President Xi. The two heads of state also exchanged views on major international and regional issues, including the situation in the Middle East, the Ukraine crisis, and the Korean Peninsula. The two leaders agreed to support each other in successfully hosting this year's APEC Economic Leaders Meeting in Shenzhen and the G20 Summit in Miami.
1: In the last few hours, President Xi has hosted a state banquet for his American guests.
2: Today, President Trump and I had in-depth exchanges on China-U.S. relations and international and regional dynamics. We both believe that the China-U.S. relationship is the most important bilateral relationship in the world. We must make it work and never mess it up.
3: The American and Chinese people share much in common. We value hard work. We value courage and achievement. We love our families and we love our countries. Together, we have the chance to draw on these values to create a future of greater prosperity, cooperation, and happiness, and peace for our children. We love our children. This region and the world is a special world with the two of us united and together.
1: Our correspondent Yang Chenxi is in Beijing.
4: The events of today are marked by an atmosphere of, you know, cordial friendliness, from the welcoming ceremony in the morning to the bilateral meeting, all the way to a visit to the Temple of Heaven, and last but not least, to a state banquet for President Donald Trump, senior U.S. officials, and of course, the business representatives. Now, President Xi said during the banquet that the Chinese people and the American people are great peoples of the world, and that the great rejuvenation of the Chinese nation and making America great again can advance in parallel and benefit the world. Now, on the other hand, President Trump said that both countries should join hands and strengthen their relationship, and that the both countries' relationship is the most important bilateral relationship in the world. Now, also, today's one of the key themes of the day is really business cooperation. And it's been obvious all the way to President Trump's ex-post about the list of business executives following him to China, and to his opening remarks at the bilateral talks this morning, where he said that he's bringing exemplary representatives from the American businesses, leaders from companies like Boeing, Tesla, Nvidia, and Micron. And President Trump said he encouraged these companies to increase dialogue and cooperation with China. Now, earlier today, we also interviewed some of the companies that are involved in today's discussions. Now, for example, Tim Cook, CEO of Apple, said that it's been a marvelous meeting with President Xi Jinping, and he felt great coming back to China. Now, note that Mr. Cook comes to China several times a year to meet with his business partners, suppliers, and also participate in economic meetings. Now, also, the CEO of NVIDIA, Jensen Huang, said that it has been an incredible meeting with President Xi, that he is very gracious and welcoming. And he said that President Trump and President Xi have great personal relationship, and he hopes that both countries can build on this positive momentum. Now, we also interviewed Mr. Brandon Nelson, the president of Boeing Global, on a separate occasion. He said that for the next half century, the company will remain committed to the Chinese market. So it's also been a day of great business.
1: Well, that's the picture from China. Let's take you next to the United States. Our correspondent Nick Harper has the analysis from Washington.
5: Overall, they seem pretty pleased. They've described it as being a good meeting focused on economic cooperation and Iran. They put out an official readout after the meeting and made quite a lot of the issue of Iran. They said that China had agreed with the US position on a number of issues when it came to the topic of Iran, saying that Iran can never have a nuclear weapon, and also that China agreed that the Strait of Hormuz must remain open. Also a suggestion on the US side that China has interest in buying American oil to lessen its dependence on Iranian and Middle Eastern oil. That's the US saying all of that. No word exactly whether that's the case from the Chinese side. We've also heard from the US Treasury Secretary, Scott Bessent. He spoke to CNBC and spoke much about many of the trade deals that are in the works. We're still waiting for, I guess, some of the headline banner announcements to come out of this summit. But he did say he was expecting a large order of Boeing aircraft, potentially China buying around 500 new planes. And also, we could see new announcements on soybeans and US beef purchases. He said that there would be a number of other areas, non-sensitive areas, he said, where he is expecting purchases. And he also spoke about artificial intelligence, saying there had been a wholesome dialogue. But he also said that he believed that the US was in the lead when it came to artificial intelligence. He did not, however, confirm, when asked, if the US had cleared 10 Chinese firms to buy NVIDIA's second most powerful AI chip. And remember, that's something that the Chinese is hoping to do as part of this summit, a deal to get its hands on some of those more powerful chips that up until now the US has been putting export controls on.
1: And what's the view from Washington on whether Mr. Trump has landed any wins?
5: Well, that'll be the bottom line on all of this. Does this translate to something that he can sell to the American public as a wholehearted win? Undoubtedly, Iran, if that conflict were to end with the help of the Chinese, that would be a good thing that he could sell to the American people, because it would help to bring down prices. On top of that, US farmers, many of them are Republican voters, and many of them have been hit very hard by his trade policy. So if we see more purchases of beef and soybeans, that would be a win as well. But in many respects, it all comes down to wallets and pocketbooks. Americans need to see that what happens in China translates to costs coming down here in America. He needs to come back and sell those wins. It's not clear yet whether he will get anything definite out of this, which will definitely help the American public.
1: Well, the summit in Beijing is being watched closely in Europe. So what exactly does this summit mean for Europe? Jörg Wuttke was president of the European Union Chamber of Commerce in China.
6: When two elephants dance, of course, they trample a lot of grass, and Europe feels a little bit sort of caught in between, particularly in areas of chips and export controls and so forth. I mean, again, this could be a good moment in order to actually get our reform going. In Europe, we have a bit of reform fatigue. Maybe the kind of challenge that the US and China mean for us could be a good incentive for our politicians to actually get going. And I think very important in this meeting was that the two leaders actually talked about artificial intelligence. You know, China and the US are leading by a huge margin, and Europe is not anywhere to be seen. And it's good that the leaders actually talk about this also in the context of finding some regulatory environment. You just imagine non-state actors developing with AI biological weapons. So in a way, it's important that this topic comes up.
1: But where does Europe fit in if Beijing and Washington start talking more directly with each other about trade, technology and global supply chains?
6: Well, we have seen that China has a very strong self-sufficiency drive. The United States wants to reshore everything. Basically, MAGA stands for getting America great again, meaning getting production going. And then Europe, of course, has to see how they attract investment. And of course, European companies are in all three markets actively on the way. And of course, they are incredibly challenged by many of these export controls, you know, parts in our machinery that comes from China all of a sudden gets scrutinized in the United States. Then, of course, ownership is very important in this country here, because we had the case of Syngenta that was kicked out of Arkansas because it happens to have a Chinese owner. Then Pirelli was struggling to get the Chinese ownership lower a little bit. So yesterday's news about seeing that actually Donald Trump wants to have Chinese investment, that has an impact on European companies as well, because there has been a strong drive of Chinese companies buying up the industrial landscape in Europe, which in many ways has advantages but also challenges. So let's see. We have to basically get our act together in Europe.
1: I mean, as you allude to, European companies are facing pressure from China-US tensions, but also from US-EU trade frictions. I mean, this was your job in a previous life, of course. I mean, how difficult is it for European businesses to navigate this environment?
6: It is extremely challenging, gotten more and more challenged from both sides, US as well as China. China, for example, just put out regulations 834 and 835 that doesn't ring a bell for many people, but it means actually if there is a law or if there are sanctions on Chinese companies and the European companies follow their own regulations back home, Brussels has just imposed sanctions on Russia, then of course Chinese companies will be impacted, and hence all of a sudden European companies could be challenged by Chinese law. So we have to navigate this, but navigating these challenges means you have to understand them first and foremost, and many European companies are not very good in geopolitical deciphering of challenges. So in a way, companies have to upgrade their antennas in order to actually get to know where the challenge might be. You can always navigate it. There are always possibilities, but you have to basically get going.
1: You're watching CGTN. Still ahead, Israeli citizens are injured in a Hezbollah attack just hours before the ceasefire negotiations restarted. We're in the Middle East next.

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1: What do we mean when we talk about the difference?
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1: the background.
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1: The wider angle and perspective of every story. 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
5: Hello, welcome back. A reminder of our top stories. Beijing rolls out the red carpet. President Xi Jinping celebrates the China-United States relationship during President Trump's state visit. But Xi warns Trump the relationship will be jeopardized if there's any disagreement over Taiwan. Well, businesses worldwide are hoping Mr. Trump's visit to China will bring reprieve for industries that have been hard hit by tariffs. Germany's car sector is among the hardest hit. Our correspondent Natalie Carney reports now from Munich.
6: Very huge market, and it's
7: strained relations between China and the U.S. have cost Armin Rupala's business a lot. RA Consulting develops software tools and electronic systems for vehicles. The German company also has offices in the U.S. and China, and that's where the tariffs have hit the company hardest.
6: In software business, we have a stable business over in China over the last years, no problem. It's only because we import some technical device hardware from USA, which we need that our software is running. So that's a problem.
7: The tariffs have only added to the problems facing an already struggling auto industry. For Germany's crucial auto sector, it's been devastating.
6: Companies like BMW, Audi, Volkswagen, they had a decrease in sales all over the world. We have too much capacities worldwide, and this effect runs to everybody. I'm already 40 years in business. I would say it's the biggest massacre I ever seen in our automotive industry.
7: Germany's broader manufacturing base has also been affected.
8: The trade conflict with the U.S. directly impacts us, particularly the punitive tariffs imposed last year on steel, aluminium, and machinery. These tariffs have negatively impacted exports, which is always bad for an export-oriented industry like ours. The U.S. is actually our largest single sale.

0: world's market. However, our exports there have plummeted by 12.7%, which is substantial.
1: While globalization has improved efficiency by spreading production across countries, the interconnected supply chains have exposed manufacturers to tariffs, adding uncertainty for long-term investment.
2: Companies always look for predictability. They look for stable markets where you can plan ahead, and everything that's going on is taking away this reliability. If you know, okay, it will most likely be stable in the next couple of years, you can take investment decisions.
1: Even if ties improve between the world's two largest economies, supply chains will likely take years to recover, pushing companies to look at ways to diversify against future shocks.
3: Stabilizing ties between Washington and Beijing would calm global markets and bring predictability to export-driven German companies that are reliant on both the United States and China.
1: But in the meantime, RE Consulting, like many, is trying to navigate this rocky global terrain as best they can. Natalie Carney, CGTN, Munich.
4: The Israeli Defense Force says a drone strike launched by Hezbollah has injured several people in northern Israel. At least five people were injured in the attack, which hit a tourist site close to the border. This came hours ahead of another round of talks between Lebanon and Israel in Washington, which are now underway. Our correspondent Jonathan Regev is in Tel Aviv.
5: The notion in Israel is that these are peace talks with no real peace. This is a ceasefire with no real ceasefire. The peace talks have begun about an hour ago and are ongoing. This is the third round. But many in Israel are asking, what's the point? What is it good for if the Lebanese government, even if it has all the goodwill and all the good hope in the world of fermenting some kind of a peace with Israel, is simply unable to do it? On the ground, things are quite different. The past week seen a sharp rise in attacks from both sides. Israeli strikes in Lebanon, we've seen a lot of them. The number of deaths are rising in Lebanon, 20 to 30 a day. And on the other hand, many drone attacks, both within Israeli territory today, as you mentioned, one, and also on the Israeli forces operating in Lebanon. So the peace talks are happening, but many in Israel feel that these are peace talks just for the sake of saying that there are peace talks, while on the ground, this is something that can not really materialize, not as long as there's one factor in Lebanon which is stronger than the state itself.
4: Jonathan, just a thought on these reports of Benjamin Netanyahu visiting the United Arab Emirates.
5: Israel is trying to show that the relations between Israel and the Emirates are very strong. And this was also the notion when the official statement, again, an official statement, not a report, an official statement from the Prime Minister's office came last night saying that on March 26th, at the height of the war with Iran, Netanyahu traveled to the UAE. It took only a few hours for the United Arab Emirates to strongly deny that report. What does that say about the coordination between these two countries? We know that when there are similar statements, usually they are coordinated between the two countries. In this case, it is clearly not the case. One side is officially announcing such a thing, the other side is denying, and in between is Iran, which is now formally and strongly condemning the UAE for any ties it has with Israel, saying that any attack by the UAE is actually being pushed by Israel. So Israeli authorities are trying to show that relations are at an all-time high. If this is the case, why is there such a strong contradiction between the message coming from one country and the message coming from another one? Again, as you said, a lot of thoughts as to the coordination between the two countries and the picture that is being shown, especially here in Israel.
4: Iran has called on the BRICS countries to condemn what it called violations of international law by the United States and Israel. At a meeting of the group's diplomats in Delhi, Iran's foreign minister said a campaign of unlawful aggression had been launched against his country. Abbas Araghchi urged countries to take a stronger position against what he called warmongering.
6: We are ready to fight with everything we have in defense of our freedom and our soil. We are equally ready to pursue and defend diplomacy. As I have repeatedly stated, there is no such thing as a military solution to anything related to Iran. We Iranians never bow to any pressure or threat

0: but we reciprocate the language of respect.
1: Five more people have been killed after a night of Russian strikes on Ukraine's capital, Kyiv. Kharkiv and the city of Odessa also came under fire. On Wednesday, drone attacks killed six people across the country. The last 24 hours have seen some of the most intense bombing across Ukraine. The British Prime

he'll fight for his job as Face calls to resign after his Labour Party suffered heavy losses in local elections last week. Thousands of demonstrators have taken to the streets of Havana to protest against the fuel shortages that have plunged Cuba into blackouts. The country's energy minister has confirmed that the island nation has now run out of oil. The Trump administration continues an energy blockade on the country. You'll no longer have to pay a deposit for your visa if you're a football fan visiting the United States for the World Cup. Supporters from countries including Algeria, Ivory Coast and Senegal will not have to pay a $15,000 bond. The rule was introduced last year as part of the immigration crackdown. The World Cup, co-hosted by the United States, Mexico and Canada, begins in June. The headlines again. Beijing rolls out the red carpet. President Xi Jinping celebrates the China-United States relationship during President Trump's state visit. But Xi warns Trump the relationship will be jeopardized if there's any disagreement over Taiwan. Our other headlines, Israel and Hezbollah trade fire ahead of the next round of peace talks, which have now got underway in Washington. And that is The World Today. Thank you for watching. There's more news on CGTN Europe's channel on the Telegram app, or scan the QR code on your screen to get stories and updates sent direct to your phone. We're back with more news at the top of this hour. Coming up next, it's The Vibe. For now, from all of the team in London, it's goodbye.

Today on The Vibe, cultural bridges endure. Films, music, and youth exchanges continue to connect China and the U.S. despite political fluctuations. China Hollywood shift. Chinese audiences and culture are playing an increasingly important role in global cinema. Landmark revival. Beijing Friendship Store is reinventing itself for a new generation of visitors. And African voices at Venice. African artists are gaining visibility at the Venice Biennale through powerful cultural storytelling. Hey there, and welcome to The Vibe on CGTN. I'm your host, Leonie Zimmer in Beijing. Thanks for tuning in. Here at The Vibe, we are your go-to destination for all things art and culture every weekday. Since 2017, high-level China-U.S. dialogues have experienced fluctuations, yet beneath the surface, another layer of engagement has quietly grown. A realm of films, music, exhibitions, and young people crossing oceans to meet face-to-face. From Hollywood to the Terracotta Warriors in California, from jazz-infused Chinese folk

0: songs to youth choirs singing for peace. Let's explore the cultural bridges that have remained steadfast.
1: In 2023, President Xi Jinping announced an initiative to invite 50,000 young Americans to China over 5 years. To date, tens of thousands have already made the trip, studying AI in Shanghai, producing films in Chongqing, and making friends with Chinese peers.
2: When you learn about the other cultures, it helps you understand it and have more empathy for everyone.
1: This wave of youth exchange is not without precedent. It echoes a much older story. A century ago, in the mountains of Fuzhou, American families lived side by side with Chinese villagers. They called the place Kuliang. They shared a well, a way of life, and friendships that lasted generations. In 2025, that history came alive again. Nearly 30 youth choirs from China and the U.S. gathered under the theme Sing for Peace, the largest single youth exchange since the initiative began.
3: Regardless of language and regardless of upbringing, culture, maybe beliefs, we have something in common. And here today, that is when we sing music, even though we don't know each other's words, we feel it and understand it in our souls. And that is something that connects all of us, and that we don't need to understand you because we feel it in here.
1: The same dynamic plays out in cinema. The Chinese American Film Festival is now in its 21st year, an annual gathering that brings together filmmakers from both sides of the Pacific. The numbers back it up. Zootopia 2 earned nearly half its global box office from Chinese audiences. China is no longer just a market for Hollywood, it is a co-driver of global box office results. Music tells a similar story. In 2017, a group called the New Silk Road Explorers fused Chinese folk songs with American jazz, East and West in the same chord. In 2023, the Lincoln Center Chamber Music Society returned to China for the first time in 4 years, playing 8 concerts in 6 cities.
4: You know, music has no borders. It's a human instinctive reaction to the sound, to the greatest achievement of incredible great composers.
1: Exhibitions have also kept the connection alive. In 2017, the Metropolitan Museum of Art hosted Chinese art of the Qing and Han dynasties. In 2025, the Terracotta Warriors returned to the Bowers Museum in California with more than 110 newly unearthed artifacts, many never seen before in North America. And in a milestone for cultural heritage, the Smithsonian returned 2 Warring States silk manuscripts to China that same year.
5: 具有非常重要的这个价值，从来没有一件中国文物像子弹库帛书这样受到海内外学术界的共同关注，并且呢对它的研究是历久不衰的。From
1: Kuliang Mountain to California, from Hollywood to Chongqing, the story of China-U.S. cultural exchange is not written by governments alone. It's written by songs sung together, films watched together, in friendships that begin with a single conversation. Li Qiong, CGTN.
0: For years, Hollywood shaped the global movie conversation. But today, the exchange goes both ways, with more Hollywood stars embracing Chinese culture and connecting with audiences here in new ways. As cultural ties continue to grow through film, let's hear what Chinese movie fans have to say.

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3: Around a campfire in Jiangxi, a CGTN reporter sings Stand By Me with a group of American travelers. One by one, others join in. So let's see how that unfolds.
4: Okay, so you guys can probably tell that I came here prepared. And I was looking for a song not only for this campfire event, but also for this larger occasion. That, There are differences between our two countries, admittedly, but what matters more is that you guys have traveled all the way here across the Pacific and in a time that we can all agree that communication is much, much needed. And this song is for everyone that believes in love and unity. When the night has come and the land is dark and the moon is the only light we'll see and some campfire. No,

0: Stand by me, stand by me.
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4: Graciousness and how welcoming.
5: Everybody's super welcoming. I've noticed everybody's really friendly. I've really enjoyed that.
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7: I was actually calling some of my classmates from college, and I'm like, next year you guys have to come visit. We'll plan a trip. It is so much fun.
0: Stand by me. Let's do it together. So darling, darling, stand by me.
8: That is the key to the future between our countries, is exchanges like this.
9: What we're doing today, we're meeting our young people, are meeting the Chinese young people, and I do think there's a lot of similarities.
8: As you come together and you find there are so many wonderful things that are universal among all people.

0: 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Freshen!
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2: Coming up next, surf the web and deck beneath the waves as we take a deep dive into what's hot online in our segment Behind the Buzz. 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
3: A vast land of 1.4 billion people. 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
1: It's Live IPO. Welcome back to the studio. We continue with our program. And now it is time for Behind the Buzz. This is where we dive into what everyone's talking about online and discover what's really behind the clicks, the likes, and the shares. So first up, we follow American political commentator and influencer Jackson Hinkle to China's Guizhou province, where he steps onto the Huajiang Grand Canyon Bridge. And what makes this bridge so special? Well, let's take a look.
2: This is such a crazy view. We are very high up. I'm trying not to look down because I don't want to see down below me. I'm not afraid of heights, but this is just kind of crazy. This is an incredible feat of human engineering. Nothing like it on the face of the earth.

fun fact, it is the world's longest span steel truss girder suspension bridge built in mountainous terrain and also the world's tallest bridge. Now, do you remember those martial arts performing humanoid robots from Unitree that wowed audiences during China's Spring Festival Gala a few months ago? Well, they've mastered a whole new brand new routine.

really fascinating to see how the robots transformed the ancient poses of the stone guardians at the Yungang grottos into a brand new choreography. And last but not least, let's head over to China's tropical paradise, Sanya in Hainan province, which offers mouth-watering dishes that will make you instantly hungry.

0: Besides its cuisine, Sanya is also famous for its crystal clear waters and golden sunsets. Well, if you need to go and book your next holiday to Hainan province, go quick because we will be back with more stories after just a short break.
1: Still to come, African voices at Venice. African artists are gaining visibility at the Venice Biennale through powerful cultural storytelling.

Facing the unknown is always difficult. 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But when the storms come, we have to see the possibilities, reinvent, find new opportunities, discover a path forward. CGTN. See the difference.

0: You are turning the vibe. So good to have you with us because we have more stories for you. The Beijing Friendship Store was once a symbol of status and exclusivity in Beijing, a place few locals could enter and even fewer could afford. Today, decades after its heyday, the landmark is being reimagined as one of the city's newest cultural destinations, part of a growing wave of vibrant new spaces attracting visitors across the capital. Lin Lin takes us inside to see its transformation.
1: Once serving an exclusive clientele, the Beijing Friendship Store was the go-to place in the 1980s for foreigners and diplomats in the Chinese capital. Stocked with high-end Chinese crafts and imported Western goods, it offered a glimpse into another world. As for locals, only those with passports and a letter of introduction could enter. For a time, it defined status in the capital. But as China's economy transformed and modern malls reshaped consumer life, the once legendary Beijing Friendship Store quietly faded from view. For over three decades, it struggled to stay relevant, until now.
2: This is the new face of an old legend. The revamped Beijing Friendship Store has transformed into an open and inclusive space filled with restaurants, boutique shops, and coffee shops. It's become a magnet for urban wanderers and young creatives.
1: From warehouses turned diners to parking lots reborn as green spaces, the redevelopment of Beijing's Friendship Complex is about using its rich history as a foundation and building new life onto it. Set in the old reception room, Berry Beans is more than an artisanal coffee shop. It's a slice of history. The founder rescued many pieces of old furniture during the Friendship Store renovation, many of which are now displayed outside the shop, becoming a popular photo spot for visitors.
3: 北京本身是一个文化中心嘛，它就有自己的这个历史的印记。就是这个城市和那个城市到底差在哪儿？其实是靠这些留下来的老的这些东西去体现那个不一样的。如果我们都是一样的店面，一出火车站就是连锁品牌，我觉得这个城市和城市之间就没有太大的差别了。景星。
1: Head chef and founder of Mystere brings charcoal grills favorite in New Zealand to Beijing. Located in the Friendship Store's old warehouse, his menu reflects his life overseas in Oceania.
4: 心中的友谊商店来说，我觉得它是一个北京的年轻的一个力量，跟国际的一些视野交融的一个平台。它是一个老北京的一些，你可以在这里你可以能感觉到一些，北京的这个环境以及老北京的一些温度。
1: The revamp of the Beijing Friendship Store is a fine case of priorities laid out in China's most recent Central Urban Work Conference, building cities of the people, for the people, and by the people, creating spaces that foster belonging and connections.
2: Reviving the past to serve the present, this is more than just urban renewal. It's a story of memory, reinvention, and a city that continues to grow. Lin Lin, CGTN, Beijing.
0: African nations are making a growing impact at this year's Venice Biennale, with more countries debuting at the world-renowned art exhibition. From Somalia's poetry-inspired pavilion to Senegal's installation exploring mineral wealth, artists are using the global stage to tell deeply personal and political stories.
5: At the heart of the art world, African countries are claiming their place. For the first time, Somalia has opened a national pavilion at the Venice Biennale, transforming a Venetian building into a space inspired by a traditional Somali home. Poetry lies at the center of the exhibition, reflecting a centuries-old tradition of storytelling and preserving culture.
6: So poetry is a very, very important way to deliver a message, to compose idea, is the way generations to generations Somalis would

0: was able to sort of transmit knowledge and stories. So poetry is the backbone of a Somali social structures and history. So as the Biennale Pali is sort of exploring poetry, this was sort of the aim to use poetry structure making in contemporary exhibition.
1: The pavilion features works by artists including Ayan Farah, whose installations explore the connection between humans and the natural world.
2: I do tend to make quiet works, and meditative, serene. I don't always think of them when I'm making, because sometimes it's really stressful and trying to source them from the location. But I want them to draw the viewer into that environment. And because a lot of the works I make are supposed to be how nature affects the human and how you human interacts with nature. So I hope in the way I've installed them and the materials they're made of, it's going to draw you into that environment even though you're not there.
1: Nearby, Senegal's pavilion examines humanity's fascination with gold. Artist Caroline Gouye uses sculptural works to question why societies place such value on precious metals and the conflicts that can follow.
3: The potential of art is sometimes to reverse perspectives, because the very nature of gold is that it has value. And these values are what make people to fight to preserve that value. Okay, but why do they fight? They fight simply over questions of perception, really. Perhaps other people, or even in another universe, which is a possible universe, would have reasons not to fight for this metal, would have reasons to use it for something else.
1: At Ethiopia's pavilion, artist Tegene Kubi explores silence through large-scale abstract paintings filled with bold color.
4: The idea for this paint, just like the exhibition, is just like it's from an shape of silence. We how to create it. So silence. Silence is not absence. Silence is just like presence. And we'll see these abstractions to see the colors, the form, silent art color, silent art form.
1: And South African artist Gabriel Goliath brings an installation shaped by controversy after disputes over a tribute to Palestinian poet Heba Abu Nada. Now on display in Venice, the work reflects how this year's Biennale is becoming a platform for conversations about identity, politics, and memory. This year marks the debut of four African nations at the Venice Art Fair: Guinea, Equatorial Guinea, Sierra Leone, and Somalia, highlighting the continent's growing presence on the global art stage. Sharon Baranga, CGTN.
5: Let's head over to Tanzania now. The country's tourism sector continues to post strong growth, building on its post-pandemic recovery, targeting 8 million visitors by 2030. Tourism remains one of Tanzania's biggest foreign exchange earners after gold, supporting more than 1.5 million jobs.
6: Tourism is a key income source for many in Tanzania. To sustain livelihoods, authorities have set a bold target, attracting 8 million international visitors annually by 2030.
7: We want to ensure that over the next 5 years, the tourism sector contributes 20% to our national economy, up from the current 17.5%.
6: China, Russia, and India have now been identified as key growth markets for Tanzania's tourism industry. Some hotels are already adjusting their services to appeal particularly to visitors from China.
8: Chinese tourists prefer using booking platforms from their home country, so we're planning to join those platforms. We're also preparing to introduce a Chinese chef, because we know many visitors appreciate having familiar food prepared professionally.
6: This year, authorities are targeting a similar haul to last year's 5.9 million visitors, potentially bringing in $6 billion in revenue, significantly more than the record $4.2 billion made last year. Tourism officials believe this target is supported by better air connections, aggressive international marketing campaigns, and rising demand for luxury safari and beach experiences. At last year's World Travel

0: Awards. Tanzania once again claimed the title of the world's leading safari destination, while Zanzibar's beaches and several national parks also received top honors. Officials say the focus now is not just attracting more visitors, but encouraging tourists to stay longer and spend more as the government looks to expand one of the country's most important economic sectors. Tour operators, however, say future growth will also depend on promoting Tanzania's lesser-known southern tourism circuit and not relying only on the north.
1: It's a company in almost 4 years right now.
2: We've been in the industry for almost 4 years, attending local and international tourism fora. What we see is that most tourism promotion has focused on Serengeti, Ngorongoro and Kilimanjaro. But the Southern Circuit also has unique attractions that many visitors around the world have never experienced.
0: To meet its 2030 target, the government says it is investing in infrastructure, expanding tourism products, and promoting sustainable travel. Officials hope Tanzania's growing reputation as one of Africa's leading destinations will translate into broader economic benefits for ordinary citizens. Isaac Lukando, CGTN. Dar es Salaam.
3: And with that, we wrap up today's edition of The Vibe. But before we go, we leave you with a musical flash mob that happened in Shanghai. I'm Leonie Zimmer from the capital. Thanks for watching. Stay cultured, stay curious, and stay tuned for more news coming up here on

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1: Hello, I'm Jamie Owen. Welcome to the programme, our top stories. Beijing rolls out the red carpet. President Xi Jinping celebrates the China-United States relationship during President Trump's state visit. But Xi warns Trump the relationship will be jeopardized if there's any disagreement over Taiwan. Our other headlines, Israel and Hezbollah exchange fire ahead of the next round of peace talks, which have now got underway in Washington. And Iran warns they will never bow to pressure, accusing the United States and Israel of warmongering. A new chapter in stable China-United States relations. China's President Xi Jinping has met his US counterpart, President Trump, in Beijing. She said the two countries should find the right way to coexist and urged the United States to handle Taiwan with caution, otherwise their relationship could be jeopardized. Mr. Trump said the United States and China have the power to do good.

0: good things for the world. Well, President Xi said the two leaders had agreed on a new vision to build a strong and strategic China-US partnership. Our correspondent Li Dongning reports.
1: President Xi noted that profound changes unseen in the century are accelerating, and the international landscape is increasingly marked by turbulence and transformation. Can China and the United States transcend the Thucydides trap and forge a new model of major country relations? Can the two sides work together to address global challenges and inject greater stability into the world? Can they focus on the well-being of both peoples and the future of humanity and jointly create a brighter future for bilateral relations? The Chinese president said these are questions posed by history, by the world, and by the people. They're also defining questions of our era that leaders of major powers must answer together. President Xi Jinping expressed willingness to work with President Trump in steering the giant ship of China-US relations in the right direction and make 2026 a historic and landmark year for bilateral ties. President Xi reiterated China's commitment to the stable, healthy, and sustainable development of China-US relations. He said he and Trump have agreed to work toward a constructive bilateral relationship of strategic stability. This will provide strategic guidance for China-US relations over the next 3 years and beyond. President Xi hoped this will be welcomed by their two countries and the international community. He defined the constructive relationship of strategic stability as a positive stability with cooperation as the mainstay, sound stability with moderate competition, a constant stability with manageable differences, and an enduring stability with promises of peace. A constructive China-US relationship of strategic stability is not merely a slogan, but a course of action from both sides moving toward each other. President Xi said China-US economic ties are mutually beneficial and win-win in nature. In the face of differences and friction, equal-footed consultation is the only correct choice. He noted Wednesday's meeting in Republic of Korea, where China and U.S. economic and trade teams achieved generally balanced and positive outcome. The Chinese president urged both sides to preserve the hard-won positive momentum in place. China's door to opening up will only open wider. American businesses are participating in China's reform and opening up, and China welcomes stronger mutually beneficial cooperation with the United States. President Xi called on China and the U.S. to implement the important consensus he has reached with President Trump and to make better use of political, diplomatic, and military communication channels. The two countries should also expand exchanges and cooperation in areas including trade, public health, agriculture, tourism, people-to-people, and law enforcement. President Xi said the Taiwan question is the most important issue in China-U.S. relations. If handled properly, bilateral relations can remain generally stable. If mishandled, they face confrontation or even conflict, putting the entire relationship in jeopardy. He emphasized Taiwan independence and cross-strait peace are as irreconcilable as fire and water. Safeguarding peace and stability across Taiwan Strait is the biggest common denominator between China and the United States, and the U.S. must handle the Taiwan question with the utmost prudence. President Trump said it was a great honor to pay a state visit to China, adding that U.S.-China relations are very good. He acknowledged his ties with President Xi as the longest-lasting and best relationship between leaders in the history of U.S.-China relations. He cited their friendly communication and resolution of many important issues. Trump cited President Xi as a great leader, China as a great country, and expressed his deep respect for President Xi and the Chinese people. He said his meeting with President Xi is an important one that has drawn worldwide attention. He's willing to work with President Xi to strengthen communication and cooperation, properly manage differences, open up the best U.S.-China relationship in history, and create an even brighter future for both countries. The United States and China are the world's most important and powerful countries. Through cooperation, the two sides can accomplish many great things for their people and for the world. Trump noted the participation of leading representatives from the American business community on his state visit. He cited their respect for China and strongly encouraged them to expand cooperation with China. He introduced each of the American business leaders to President Xi. The two heads of state also exchanged views on major international and regional issues, including the situation in the Middle East, the Ukraine crisis, and the Korean Peninsula. The two leaders agreed to support each other in successfully hosting this year's APEC Economic Leaders Meeting in Shenzhen and the G20 Summit in Miami.
0: Well, in the last few hours, President Xi has hosted a state banquet for his American guests.
2: Today, President Trump and I had in-depth exchanges on China-U.S. relations and international and regional dynamics. We both believe that the China-U.S. relationship is the most important bilateral relationship in the world. We must make it work and never mess it up.
3: The American and Chinese people share much in common. We value hard work. We value courage and achievement. We love our families and we love our countries. Together, we have the chance to draw on these values to create a future of greater prosperity, cooperation, and happiness, and peace for our children. We love our children, this region and the world. It's a special world with the two of us united and together.
0: Our correspondent Yang Chenxi is in Beijing.
4: The events of today are marked by an atmosphere of, you know, cordial friendliness, from the welcoming ceremony in the morning to the bilateral meeting, all the way to a visit to the Temple of Heaven, and last but not least, to a state banquet for President Donald Trump, senior U.S. officials, and of course, the business representatives. Now, President Xi said during the banquet that the Chinese people and the American people are great peoples of the world, and that the great rejuvenation of the Chinese nation and making America great again can advance in parallel and benefit the world. Now, on the other hand, President Trump said that both countries should join hands and strengthen their relationship, and that the both countries' relationship is the most important bilateral relationship in the world. Now, also, today's one of the key themes of the day is really business cooperation. And it's been obvious all the way to President Trump's ex-post about the list of business executives following him to China, and to his opening remarks at the bilateral talks this morning, where he said that he's bringing exemplary representatives from the American businesses, leaders from companies like Boeing, Tesla, Nvidia, and Micron. And President Trump said he encouraged these companies to increase dialogue and cooperation with China. Now, earlier today, we also interviewed some of the companies that are involved in today's discussions. Now, for example, Tim Cook, CEO of Apple, said that it's been a marvelous meeting with President Xi Jinping, and he felt great coming back to China. Now, note that Mr. Cook comes to China several times a year to meet with his business partners, suppliers, and also participate in economic meetings. Now, also, the CEO of NVIDIA, Jensen Huang, said that it has been an incredible meeting with President Xi, that he is very gracious and welcoming. And he said that President Trump and President Xi have great personal relationship, and he hopes that both countries can build on this positive momentum. Now, we also interviewed Mr. Brandon Nelson, the president of Boeing Global, on a separate occasion. He said that for the next half century, the company will remain committed to the Chinese market. So it's also been a day of great business.
0: Well, that's the picture from Beijing. Our correspondent Nick Harper has the analysis from Washington.
5: Overall, they seem pretty pleased. They've described it as being a good meeting focused on economic cooperation and Iran. They put out an official readout after the meeting and made quite a lot of the issue of Iran. They said that China had agreed with the US position on a number of issues when it came to the topic of Iran, saying that Iran can never have a nuclear weapon, and also that China agreed that the Strait of Hormuz must remain open. Also a suggestion on the US side that China has interest in buying American oil to lessen its dependence on Iranian and Middle Eastern oil. That's the US saying all of that. No word exactly whether that's the case from the Chinese side. We've also heard from the US Treasury Secretary, Scott Bessent. He spoke to CNBC and spoke much about many of the trade deals that are in the works. We're still waiting for, I guess, some of the headline banner announcements to come out of this summit. But he did say he was expecting a large order of

0: Boeing aircraft, potentially China buying around 500 new planes. And also we could see new announcements on soybeans and US beef purchases. He said that there would be a number of other areas, non-sensitive areas, he said, where he is expecting purchases. And he also spoke about artificial intelligence, saying there had been a wholesome dialogue. But he also said that he believed that the US was in the lead when it came to artificial intelligence. He did not, however, confirm, when asked, if the US had cleared 10 Chinese firms to buy NVIDIA's second most powerful AI chip. And remember, that's something that the Chinese is hoping to do as part of this summit, a deal to get its hands on some of those more powerful chips that up until now the US has been putting export controls on.
1: And what's the view from Washington on whether Mr. Trump has landed any wins?
0: Well, that'll be the bottom line on all of this. Does this translate to something that he can sell to the American public as a wholehearted win? Undoubtedly, Iran, if that conflict were to end with the help of the Chinese, that would be a good thing that he could sell to the American people because it would help to bring down prices. On top of that, US farmers, many of them are Republican voters, and many of them have been hit very hard by his trade policy. So if we see more purchases of beef and soybeans, that would be a win as well. But in many respects, it all comes down to wallets and pocketbooks. Americans need to see that what happens in China translates to costs coming down here in America. He needs to come back and sell those wins. It's not clear yet whether he will get anything definite out of this, which will definitely help the American public.
1: You're watching CGTN. Still ahead, Israeli citizens are injured in a Hezbollah attack just a matter of hours before the ceasefire negotiations restarted. We're in the Middle East next.

0: Everything is a business story.
1: Hello, welcome back. A reminder of our top stories. Beijing rolls out the red carpet. President Xi Jinping celebrates the China-United States relationship during President Trump's state visit. But Xi warns Trump the relationship will be jeopardized if there's any disagreement over Taiwan. Well, Jia Qingguo is director of the Institute for Global Cooperation and Understanding at Peking University.
2: I think the most important message is that both leaders believe that this relationship between China and the U.S. is the most important relationship in the world and should be managed well from a strategic perspective. So the constructive strategic stability is the keyword.
1: Let's talk about Taiwan. What is your understanding of the new positioning, as it's called, in China-U.S. relations? I wonder how significant is the change in terminology. Does it really suggest any real change in approach?
2: Well, I think the Taiwan issue is the most important and probably the most sensitive issue between China and the U.S. And this is the case for many years. And now it becomes more prominent because of the new situation in which, you know, the DPP government in Taiwan has been pursuing a policy of independence, and that's has been causing more and more tension across the Taiwan Strait. And it's a time for China and U.S. to make sure that such kind of activities will not create a military conflict and war in that area.
1: Is this visit mainly about crisis management of the relationship, or could it be the beginning of a more constructive phase in U.S.-China relationships?
2: Well, this meeting, I think, it's not just about crisis management. It's more about setting the tone for long-term relationship between the two countries. So the key phrase is constructive strategic stability. Constructive means, we would be proactive in cooperation, and we'll let cooperation to be the major aspect of the relationship. And strategic means a long-term perspective. So we look at the relationship from broader and long-term perspective. And stability means that we need to control our differences, avoid miscalculation, avoid confrontation in favor of lasting peace.
1: The words and the iconic images are, in a sense, easy on a visit like this, aren't they? I wonder what concrete outcomes we should be looking for.
2: Well, I think the successful visit by President Trump is very important and conducive to prolong the stable relationship between the two countries and create the conditions for more stability in the days to come. And I think it also means that China and the U.S. are going to cooperate on a whole range of issues, ranging from economic relationship. We want to make it more predictable and mutually beneficial. And also it means that we would work more closely together on a lot of other issues, ranging from, trying to seek early ceasefire and resolution of the Iran-US war, and also Ukraine-Russia war. It also means that we need to work closely together on other issues like, we have been cooperating to help the U.S. to address the problem of fentanyl, which leads to a lot of deaths of American youth, and to make sure that this is a U.S. problem. China is willing to help the U.S. To deal with this issue, and the list can go on.
1: The Israeli Defense Force says a drone strike launched by Hezbollah has injured several people in northern Israel. At least five people were injured in the attack, which hit a tourist site close to the border. This came hours ahead of another round of talks between Lebanon and Israel in Washington, talks which are now underway. Our correspondent Jonathan Regev is in Tel Aviv.
3: The notion in Israel is that these are peace talks with no real peace. This is a ceasefire with no real ceasefire. The peace talks have begun about an hour ago and are ongoing. This is the third round. But many in Israel are asking, what's the point? What is it good for if the Lebanese government, even if it has all the goodwill and all the good hope in the world of fermenting some kind of a peace with Israel, is simply unable to do it? On the ground, things are quite different. The past week seen a sharp rise in attacks from both sides. Israeli strikes in Lebanon, we've seen a lot of them. The number of deaths are rising in Lebanon, 20 to 30 a day. And on the other hand, many drone attacks, both within Israeli territory today, as you mentioned, one, and also on the Israeli forces operating in Lebanon. So the peace talks are happening, but many in Israel feel that these are peace talks just for the sake of saying that there are peace talks, while on the ground, this is something that can not really materialize, not as long as there's one factor in Lebanon which is stronger than the state itself.
1: Jonathan, just a thought on these reports of Benjamin Netanyahu visiting the United Arab Emirates.
3: Israel is trying to show that the relations between Israel and the Emirates are very strong. And this was also the notion when the official statement, again, an official statement, not a report, an official statement from the Prime Minister's office came last night, saying that on March 26th, at the height of the war with Iran, Netanyahu traveled to the UAE. It took only a few hours for the United Arab Emirates to strongly deny that report. What does that say about the coordination between these two countries? We know that when there are similar statements, usually they are coordinated between the two countries. In this case, it is clearly not the case. One side is officially announcing such a thing, the other side is denying, and in between is Iran, which is now formally and strongly condemning the UAE for any ties it has with Israel, saying that any attack by the UAE is actually being pushed by Israel. So Israeli authorities are trying to show that relations are at an all-time high. If this is the case, why is there such a strong contradiction between the message coming from one country and the message coming from another one? Again, as you said, a lot of thoughts as to the coordination between the two countries and the picture that is being shown, especially here in Israel.
1: Iran has called on the BRICS countries to condemn what it called violations of international law by the United States and Israel. At a meeting of the group's diplomats in Delhi, Iran's foreign minister said a campaign of unlawful aggression had been launched against his country. Abbas Araghchi urged countries to take a stronger position against what he called warmongering.
4: We are ready to fight with everything we have in defense of our freedom and our soil. We are equally ready to pursue and defend diplomacy. As I have repeatedly stated, there is no such thing as a military solution to anything related to Iran. We Iranians never bow to any pressure or threat, but we reciprocate the language of respect.
1: Well, India, the current chair of BRICS, says the Middle East conflict highlights the importance of talking. Our correspondent Ravinder Bauer is in Delhi.
5: Well, the meeting kicked off with the opening remarks of India's Foreign Minister, Dr. S. Jaishankar, who said that peace and security are central to the global order. He underlined the importance of dialogue and diplomacy in these turbulent times. Jaishankar said that there has been a growing expectation, particularly from emerging markets and developing countries, for BRICS to play a constructive and stabilizing role in navigating current challenges. India called for practical ways to strengthen BRICS cooperation to better navigate conflicts, economic volatility, and trade disruptions. He also said unimpeded maritime flows through international waters, including the Strait of Hormuz, are vital for global economic well-being. Chairing BRICS for the fourth time, India has adopted the theme Building for Resilience, Innovation, Cooperation and Sustainability for this year's summit. The meeting will help lay the ground for the 18th BRICS summit scheduled for September, where leaders of major emerging economies are expected to meet amid rising geopolitical tensions and growing global uncertainty. The grouping, founded by Brazil, Russia, India and China, expanded to include South Africa in 2011, Egypt, Ethiopia, Indonesia, Iran and UAE joined more recently. The war has made it harder for the group to reach consensus on a joint statement reflecting differences between Iran and the UAE, which are opposing sides in the conflict launched on February 28th. Well, all efforts are being made to come out with a joint statement at the end of the second day. During India's G20 presidency, the Russia-Ukraine war was at its height, and now the Middle East crisis has escalated. Experts say that India will draw on lessons from its G20 experience to build a consensus among BRICS members.
1: Jeff, next with Global Business Europe. What have you got?
6: Well, not surprisingly, we're staying on the summit between President Xi and President Trump. Now, while the two presidents talk, Trump's entourage of business leaders have been out and about drumming up business with their Chinese counterparts. We'll be finding what's been achieved, what they hope to achieve, and how the markets are reacting. Plus, good news on the UK economy. But is it too late for Sir Keir Starmer?
1: Yeah, we'll see. Jeff, thank you very much. See you in a minute. That is The World Today. Thank you for watching. More news on CGTN Europe's channel on the Telegram app, or scan this QR code on your screen to get stories and updates sent direct to your phone. So coming up next, it's Jeff with Global Business Europe. For now, from all of

Facing the unknown is always difficult. In a world in turmoil, it's easy to lose orientation. But when the storms come, we have to see the possibilities, reinvent, find new opportunities, discover a path forward. CGTN, see the difference.

0: Hello, I'm Jeff Moody. Welcome to Global Business Europe. Our top stories. President Xi says he's agreed a new vision with President Trump for stable ties with the US. Premier Li Qiang tells US business leaders that all sectors of society must play a role in building stronger relations. Global markets surge on the positive news from Beijing as investors hope for progress on trade tensions. And the UK posts its best growth in a year. The storm clouds of a leadership challenge swirl over Prime Minister Keir Starmer. China and the United States are at the start of a new era. Xi Jinping's verdict on talks with Donald Trump, with both sides looking to ease more than a year of trade turmoil. Following a welcome ceremony at the Great Hall of the People, President Xi said he and Trump had agreed on a new vision to build a constructive and strategically stable China-US relationship. The White House says oil and trade were discussed, with Trump saying there'd been progress. Global markets have responded, with stocks rising around the world. Well, President Xi also said the two countries' agendas could go hand in hand.
1: The people of China and the United States are both great peoples. Achieving the great rejuvenation of the Chinese nation and making America great again can go hand in hand. We can help each other succeed and advance the

0: well-being of the whole world.
1: We had extremely positive and productive conversations and meetings today with the Chinese delegation earlier. And this evening is another cherished opportunity to discuss among friends some of the things that we discussed today, all good for the United States and for China.
2: Well, our correspondent Li Jianhua is following all the business lines from Beijing. Hello to Jianhua. Now, trade, obviously, a key part of these discussions. What more do we know?
3: Yeah, exactly, Jeff. Trade is central to this visit, and these two economies account for over one-third of the global economic output. So both sides are aware of how important their relationship, especially their trade relationship, is to this world. So both want to stabilize their trade ties after nearly 8 years of trade tensions, as I said just now. And since Trump's return to the White House, we have been looking at seven rounds of trade talks already, the latest one being in South Korea, just ahead of Trump's visit to Beijing this time. So what do they want from each other exactly? For China, I think the key word is stability. Xi Jinping, the Chinese president, said that he and President Trump have agreed to build what he called a constructive relationship of strategic stability. It is really long in both Chinese and English, but apparently here, stability is the most important thing for China at this point. So what does Trump want from China this time? He said that he wanted China to open up its economies to major American companies. We see a lot of American CEOs now in Beijing. And also, he wants deals signed before he returns to the United States. Let's not forget, in 2017, during his first visit to China, he signed deals worth about $250 billion. And now he's facing the midterm elections in November. So this time, definitely, he would need more deals signed, definitely trumping $250 billion. Let's see what will happen. So far, no deals have been announced as of yet. Of course, there have been reports suggesting that China may buy Boeing jets and soybeans and even energy from the United States, but Beijing didn't confirm anything yet.
2: Now, we've got this high-profile delegation, this stellar delegation of CEOs from US companies. Have they had a productive and a profitable visit, do you think?
3: You know, their goal is to get more market access to China. You call it stellar delegation, or I would like to call them the $1 trillion delegation, because all of the companies put together, they're worth over $1 trillion. And they include Jensen Huang of NVIDIA, Tim Cook of Apple, and Elon Musk with his son, apparently, and those executives from Boeing and a lot of other top American companies. They're all in Beijing this time, and the executives have met China's President Xi Jinping and Chinese Premier Li Qiang. And Li Qiang said that the mainstream of the bilateral relationship remains what he called friendly cooperation. Let's take a listen.
4: The healthy development of U.S.-China relations requires not only the two governments to meet each other halfway, but also concerted efforts from all sectors of society. Everyone here today is an outstanding representative of the American business community, and I know many of you personally.
3: Well, Jeff, there could be deals signed on, I would say, ABC, short for agriculture, Boeing and chips. So regarding agriculture, we know that the United States want to sell soybeans to China, and Cargill CEO Byron Sykes now is in China. It is one of the largest soybean dealers in the world. And Bessent also said, Scott Bessent, the U.S. Treasury Secretary, said soybeans had been taken care of, in his words. So he's really confident about that. And Boeing could be one of the biggest corporate winners this time, because it has been reported that China could buy up to 500 Boeing 737 MAX jets. But we don't know at this point, but this is what Scott Bessent said again. He said he expected a major announcement about that during Trump's visit to China. Well, semiconductors, you know, they're always the sticking point when it comes to their trade ties of the past years already. So it's reported the U.S. has cleared 10 Chinese companies to buy H200 chips, the most advanced and also advanced semiconductor from that company, but nothing has been confirmed on the Beijing's end. So let's see what will happen tomorrow.
2: Let's see indeed. For now, Li Jianhua, thank you very much for that. Well, Douglas Barry is a former executive at the U.S.-China Business Council, the adjunct professor at George Washington University, and the author of a book about relations between the two countries.
5: The plane load of CEOs that accompanied President Trump yesterday when he arrived in Beijing is testimony

0: testimony to the fact that there are a lot of people in the United States and in China who are interested in seeing this relationship succeed and improve beyond what it's been the last few years.
1: You're talking there about the business leaders that he brought with him. Now, President Yes. Trump said before he went into this visit that he was going to urge President Xi to open up China to American companies. How realistic do you think that is?
0: Not very realistic. So, first of all, he has to define what it means to open up to U.S. businesses. All those people, the CEOs from Apple and from other companies, large international companies, already are doing business in China, have been doing it for some time, certainly know the restrictions and know where it's sort of difficult to do business, the market access part of it, but somehow have managed to make money anyway. On the other hand, there are other issues such as the limits on what the U.S. can do, the overwhelming focus now on national security. Does that mean, does that extend to potato chips and other kinds of things that have little relevance to national security? And what sorts of opportunities will be there in the future? There's a couple of big hedge fund CEOs along on the trip. They've had long relationships with China. And in fact, they're kind of horse whisperers to Trump. In other words, they are telling him to back off from the hawkish view that he had and that some of his advisors have. And so one role that they're playing is to try to change the dynamic in the administration so that it is not so hostile to China.
1: You were saying that many of the CEOs understand the difficulties here. What are those difficulties?
0: One of the sticking points for Elon Musk, for example, is that even though he has a big investment in China that has paid, I think, very good dividends to him, the market share of Tesla has shrunk to less than 5% now. And that basically means that Chinese EVs have, in the last few years, exploded in terms of sales, and now they're also reaching other markets, not the United States, but Europe, certainly. And so it's been very difficult for Elon to hold on to his market share there. But there are other commodities and products, there are thousands of them, that don't have that kind of dynamic and that China should be open to. So it is a very, it's a difficult, complicated situation. This idea of a board of trade that was floated by the U.S. side is interesting because it means then that there would be in place a formal mechanism through which U.S. government officials and private sector people could interact and hopefully create the kind of climate that would make it more conducive to more business deals of the sort that those CEOs and Donald Trump are there to facilitate.
1: Well, let's cross now to the US and speak to our correspondent, Mitch McCann, who is in New York. Mitch, how are the markets responding?
2: Yeah, good afternoon from New York, Jeff. Look, despite no significant news in terms of any trade deals or anything like that between Donald Trump and President Xi, the markets are responding well to what appears to be growing cooperation between the two countries, something we've been speaking about on the show today. Now, this morning, Treasury Secretary Scott Bessent, he discussed China's willingness to cooperate in the Strait of Hormuz, and it seems investors are pleased with that as well. The Dow Jones Industrial Average is back over that 50,000 mark that Donald Trump often talks about. The Dow is trading up 0.8% right now. So is the S&P 500, and the NASDAQ is leading the way up 0.9%. It was up 1% earlier, but it's come down a little bit. Regardless, positive growth on the US indexes that we follow so far today. And much of that is being driven by tech stocks. We've seen the Mag 7, that's the Magnificent 7 stocks, the biggest tech companies in the world. On average, they're up around 0.2% this afternoon. And it has to be said, many of those chief executives are at these meetings with Donald Trump. So that's perhaps some of the reason investors are feeling confident about the performance of those companies today. Another tech company is Cisco. The telecommunications business had stronger than expected results out today. It was up a short time ago, around 15%. So strong results from tech companies. We also had new data

0: this afternoon, or this morning rather, Jeff, concerning retail sales in the US. They climbed 0.5% in April, which was below the 1.6% growth we saw the previous month, but it's still growth, really. And we also had jobs data that was released on Thursday as well. Initial jobless claims for the last week showed the number of people here in the US filing for unemployment benefits rose by 12,000 to 211,000, slightly higher than forecasts, but not too far off. But either way, the markets are performing well with about 3.5 to 4 hours left of trading this Thursday here in New York.
1: Meanwhile, a possible landmark in crypto regulation. Tell us all about that, Mitch.
0: Yeah, this is really interesting. This is something we've covered quite extensively in the last couple of months. It concerns a law, Jeff, that's called the Clarity Act. Now, this aims to provide clear rules for the crypto market, and clarify regulatory authority over digital assets. Now, the Senate Banking Committee in Washington is holding today what's known as a markup session. This is where they debate and talk about the bill, and they decide whether or not it's going to proceed to a full vote in the US Senate before becoming law. Now, one of the key issues this bill hopes to address is which US regulators have authority over different parts of the crypto industry. At the moment, there's confusion over which areas the SEC, that's the Securities and Exchange Commission, oversees, and which areas fall under the Commodity Futures Trading Commission, the CFTC. So it's all a bit confusing around who governs what. This law aims to clear that up, and it also means that crypto companies may have a clearer idea of which rules to follow. It's something that they've been talking about for a number of years now. It's about bringing regulatory framework to an evolving industry, one that the Trump administration is really trying to back, the crypto industry. So the Senate Banking Committee discussing that today. If it's successful, it will go to the full Senate for a vote, and then Donald Trump will sign it off. But it's all about implementing stronger rules and clarity in Washington over cryptocurrency.
1: Mitch McCann, thank you very much for that. Well, trade in goods and services between China and the US is worth around $600 billion each year. But behind those figures are real success stories on the ground. Partnerships that not only connect the two countries, but also power up local economies. Dan Williams reports from the US state of Michigan.
2: Work continues on a $3 billion battery manufacturing facility in Marshall, Michigan. This huge plant is being built by Ford and will license technology from Chinese battery manufacturer CATL. Once completed, it will produce lithium iron phosphate, or LFP, batteries for Ford's new electric vehicle, as well as larger-scale batteries for stationary storage. It's expected that more than 1,000 people will be employed at the plant. Scott Ladd is the owner of Broadway Grill, a restaurant in the city.
3: Well, it's absolutely picked up the traffic through the town. There's definitely more people here. Well, more people in town definitely means more people eating out and shopping locally. So it definitely is going to increase our revenue.
4: It won't be long now until this vast electric vehicle battery manufacturing facility swings into operation. And it's all part of Ford's major push to produce more affordable electric vehicles.
2: Ford is in the process of attempting to produce a mid-size EV pickup truck at a starting price of around $30,000. The company says in order to do that, they are reinventing and simplifying the production line assembly process, while the CATL licensed batteries will also drive down the cost of that key component.
5: We've not seen this level of change in the auto industry for over 100 years.
2: Paul Eisenstein is one of the most widely published auto writers in the US.
5: Partnerships are going to be essential. The amount of money that is required for any of the new technological changes that are sweeping through the auto industry is huge. But it's critical to have partnerships today because the costs are just too high, and there's so many things you have to bet on, you just don't know where they'll go.
2: Ford argues that without the partnership, it would have taken the company 10 years to catch up on battery technology. Ford also recently announced the building of new plants in both Kentucky and Tennessee. But there is also some excitement that the company is expanding its investment in its home state of Michigan.
6: It's pretty clear that if you actually get an assembly plant here, it's about the best job creator and job sustainer of any new investment. You've got to sustain it, but if you can do that, it's a terrific whole industry builder.
2: For Ford, their hope is that this investment will help the company once again become a key driver in the EV industry. Dan Williams, CGTN, Marshall, Michigan.
1: You're watching Global Business Europe. Still ahead, a surprise GDP boost for Keir Starmer, but will the row over his leadership make a bigger dent on the UK economy?

0: Everything is a business story.
1: Welcome back to Global Business Europe with me, Jeff Moody. The headlines. President Xi says he's agreed a new vision with President Trump for stable ties with the US. Premier Li Qiang tells US business leaders that all sectors of society must play a role in building stronger relations. Global markets surge on the positive talks in Beijing as investors hope for progress on trade tensions. Let's get a European angle on the events in Beijing. George Woodker is a former president of the European Union Chamber of Commerce in China. He spoke to Jamie Owen.
2: Well, when two elephants dance, of course, they trample a lot of grass, and Europe feels a little bit sort of caught in between, particularly in areas of chips and export controls and so forth. I mean, again, this could be a good moment in order to actually get our reform going. In Europe, we have a bit of reform fatigue. Maybe the kind of challenge that the US and China mean for us could be a good incentive for our politicians to actually get going. And I think very important in this meeting was that the two leaders actually talked about artificial intelligence. You know, China and the US are leading by a huge margin, and Europe is not anywhere to be seen. And it's good that the leaders actually talk about this also in the context of finding some regulatory environment. You just imagine non-state actors developing with AI biological weapons. So in a way, it's important that this topic comes up.
3: But where does Europe fit in if Beijing and Washington start talking more directly with each other about trade, technology and global supply chains?
2: Well, we have seen that China has a very strong self-sufficiency drive. United States wants to reshore everything. Basically, MAGA stands for getting America great again, meaning getting production going. And then Europe, of course, has to see how they attract investment. And of course, European companies are in all three markets actively on the way. Of course, they are incredibly challenged by many of these export controls, you know, parts in our machinery that comes from China all of a sudden gets scrutinized in the United States. Then, of course, ownership is very important in this country here, because we had the case of Syngenta that was kicked out of Arkansas because it happens to have a Chinese owner. Then Pirelli was struggling to get the Chinese ownership lower a little bit. So yesterday's news about seeing that actually Donald Trump wants to have Chinese investment, that has an impact on European companies as well, because there has been a strong drive of Chinese companies buying up the industrial landscape in Europe, which in many ways has advantages but also challenges. So let's see. We have to basically get our act together in Europe.
1: TikTok and Meta are in court, accused of failing to protect children and allowing their platforms to be unsafe and addictive. Hearings have begun in Milan in an injunction brought by parents who want the social media giants to ban access for under-14s. On Tuesday, European Commission President Ursula von der Leyen raised the possibility of a block-wide social media ban for children as early as this summer. Thousands of demonstrators have taken to the streets of Havana to protest against the fuel shortages that have plunged Cuba into blackouts. The country's energy minister has...

0: confirmed that the island nation has run out of oil. Trump administration continues an energy blockade on the country. Honda Motor has posted its first annual loss in nearly 70 years, following a huge financial hit from scaling back its electric vehicle business. The Japanese carmaker will now scrap current EV targets, including a pledge to end petrol and diesel car production by 2040. Honda's operating loss was more than $2.5 billion in the year to March. An Australian court has ruled one of the country's biggest supermarket chains offered fake discounts. Coles, which has nearly 1,000 stores, was found to have misled customers by raising prices temporarily, then lowering them again under a discount heading. The landmark ruling could lead to further cases and significant penalties. Now, the UK economy grew unexpectedly in March, capping off a strong first quarter. GDP increased by 0.3% month on month in March, bucking expectations of a contraction. It means the British economy grew by an annual 0.6% in the first quarter. Economists, though, have warned the effects of the Iran war have yet to be fully felt. Well, our correspondent Rahul Pathak is in London for us. Rahul, a surprise for the analysts there.
1: Absolutely, Jeff. Let's be honest, it's been a rare and unexpected bit of good news for the beleaguered Labour government here in the UK. As I said, let's break down those figures for you. Just a reminder, in the first quarter of the year, the UK economy grew. First 3 months of 2026 saw GDP go up by 0.6%. And as you said, in March alone, GDP increased by 0.3%. That makes the UK the fastest growing economy in the G7. Now, just a reminder, GDP, or gross domestic product, works out the health and the size of a country's economy by assessing or seeing how much it spends or how much it produces over a particular period of time. Now, most analysts, as you were saying, were predicting the economy to shrink in March, mainly due to the expected impact of the Iran war. Now, that impact hasn't been as great or as large as initially expected, but rather than avoiding that impact, experts believe that the economic hit has just been postponed rather than completely avoided, and they expect a much gloomier economic picture, especially for the second quarter of the year. But as for right now, the UK government is certainly making the most of these figures, and the country's finance minister saying it's proof that her economic plan was working. Let's have a listen.
2: Today's numbers show that the economy is growing strongly, and because of that growth, we'll be able to do more to invest in our public services and to support families and businesses with the cost of living. But that is only possible because of the economic stability that we have brought back to our economy. And we shouldn't put that at risk by plunging the country into chaos.
0: Well, Rachel Reeves there talking about a warning about plunging the country into chaos. But a party doesn't seem to be really listening, do they?
1: Absolutely not, Jeff. No, it's been a very an odd day. I mean, initially people thought that a Labour leadership challenge was imminent and was going to happen today, but that hasn't materialised yet. But what has happened in the last few minutes is that Labour MP Josh Symons has resigned as MP for Makerfield. Why is that significant? Well, that leaves the way open for the current Greater Manchester Mayor Andy Burnham to stand as an MP, which could mean him challenging for the Labour leadership. Now, earlier today, Wes Streeting, the Health Minister and one of UK Keir Starmer's most senior cabinet colleagues, resigned as the Health Minister, saying he had no longer had any confidence in Keir Starmer's leadership. Now, it's thought he will eventually challenge for the leadership, but I still think he's waiting for those 81 Labour MPs to officially back him so he can trigger a contest under Labour Party rules. And Starmer has said that until that happens, that he's not going anywhere, even though at the last count, up to 96 of his own MPs had publicly called on him to either step down or resign or plan an orderly stepping down from the leadership. But one thing that is that this is creating is uncertainty, and that's one thing that the markets and investors absolutely hate, investors in particular will be very worried about the direction of any new Labour government or new Labour administration, and the possibility that it could be maybe a bit more of a left-wing administration, meaning less restrictions on public spending, which could in turn see the cost of government borrowing go up. And all this feeds into the perception that the UK is in a bit of a mess right now, especially its politics, pretty much ever since the Brexit vote of 2016. Remember, in that time, we've had five different prime ministers since David Cameron resigned following that Brexit vote. So all this volatility and all this uncertainty, not good for the UK economy in the long term.
3: Rahul, thank you very much for that. Now, the headlines again. President Xi says he's agreed a new vision with President Trump for stable ties with the US. Premier Li Cheng tells US business leaders that all sectors of society must play a role in building stronger relations. And global markets surge on the positive news in Beijing as investors hope for progress on trade tensions. And that's it for Global Business Europe. More of the team here in London. Bye-bye. Thank you for watching.

0: President Xi and President Trump agree to build a constructive China-U.S. relationship of strategic stability. The UN chief and the chair of the African Union Commission slam foreign meddling, push for reform. And the U.S. introduces a bill to sanction violators of Washington Accords signed between the DRC and Rwanda. I'm Beatrice Marshall in Nairobi. Welcome to Africa Live. The details on those stories coming up in just a moment. But first, here's Penina Karibe with the day's business headlines. Penina.
1: Thank you, Beatrice. Coming up on Africa Live Business tonight, U.S. company Evolution Energy secures a deal for cobalt uptake in DR Congo. And the Africa CEO Forum opens in the Rwandan capital, Kigali. I'll have details of those stories and plenty more later on in the bulletin. For now, I hand you back to Beatrice.
0: Penina, thank you. Chinese President Xi Jinping has held a welcome ceremony for U.S. President Donald Trump in Beijing. The trip marks the first visit to China by a U.S. president in almost 9 years.

At the square outside the Great Hall of the People, a welcome ceremony was held for the visiting U.S. President on Thursday morning. The state guest motorcade escorted Donald Trump to the venue.

Chinese President Xi Jinping accompanied his U.S. counterpart to inspect the People's Liberation Army Guards of Honor.

0: U.S. President Trump is on a three-day state visit to China at the invitation of President Xi. This is the first U.S. presidential visit to China in almost 9 years, and Trump's second since his first in November 2017.
1: Chinese President Xi Jinping has held talks with U.S. President Donald Trump at the Great Hall of the People in Beijing. Their talks lasted for 2 hours and 15 minutes.
0: President Xi noted that profound changes unseen in the century are accelerating, and the international landscape is increasingly marked by turbulence and transformation. Can China and the United States transcend the Thucydides trap and forge a new model of major country relations? Can the two sides work together to address global challenges and inject greater stability into the world? Can they focus on the well-being of both peoples and the future of humanity and jointly create a brighter future for bilateral relations? The Chinese president said these are questions posed by history, by the world, and by the people. They're also defining questions of our era that leaders of major powers must answer together. President Xi Jinping expressed willingness to work with President Trump in steering the giant ship of China-U.S. relations in the right direction and make 2026 a historic and landmark year for bilateral ties. President Xi reiterated China's commitment to the stable, healthy, and sustainable development of China-U.S. relations. He said he and Trump have agreed to work toward a constructive bilateral relationship of strategic stability. This will provide strategic guidance for China-U.S. relations over the next 3 years and beyond. President Xi hoped this will be welcomed by their two countries and the international community. He defined the constructive relationship of strategic stability as a positive stability with cooperation as the mainstay, sound stability with moderate competition, a constant stability with manageable differences, and an enduring stability with promises of peace. A constructive China-U.S. relationship of strategic stability is not merely a slogan, but a course of action from both sides moving toward each other. President Xi said China-U.S. economic ties are mutually beneficial and win-win in nature. In the face of differences and friction, equal-footed consultation is the only correct choice. He noted Wednesday's meeting in Republic of Korea, where China and U.S. economic and trade teams achieved generally balanced and positive outcome. The Chinese president urged both sides to preserve the hard-won positive momentum in place. China's door to opening up will only open wider. American businesses are participating in China's reform and opening up, and China welcomes stronger mutually beneficial cooperation with the United States. President Xi called on China and the U.S. to implement the important consensus he has reached with President Trump and to make better use of political, diplomatic, and military communication channels. The two countries should also expand exchanges and cooperation in areas including trade, public health, agriculture, tourism, people-to-people, and law enforcement. President Xi said the Taiwan question is the most important issue in China-U.S. relations. If handled properly, bilateral relations can remain generally stable. If mishandled, they face confrontation or even conflict, putting the entire relationship in jeopardy. He emphasized Taiwan independence and cross-strait peace are as irreconcilable as fire and water. Safeguarding peace and stability across Taiwan Strait is the biggest common denominator between China and the United States, and the U.S. must handle the Taiwan question with the utmost prudence. President Trump said it was a great honor to pay a state visit to China, adding that U.S.-China relations are very good. He acknowledged his ties with President Xi as the longest-lasting and best relationship between leaders in the history of U.S.-China relations. He cited their friendly communication and resolution of many important issues. Trump cited President Xi as a great leader, China as a great country, and expressed his deep respect for President Xi and the Chinese people. He said his meeting with President Xi is an important one that has drawn worldwide attention. He's willing to work with President Xi to strengthen communication and cooperation, properly manage differences, open up the best U.S.-China relationship in history, and create an even brighter future for both countries. The United States and China are the world's most important and powerful countries. Through cooperation, the two sides can accomplish many great things for their people and for the world. Trump noted the participation of leading representatives from the American business community on his state visit. He cited their respect for China and strongly encouraged them to expand cooperation with China. He introduced each of the American business leaders to President Xi. The two heads of state also exchanged views on major international and regional issues, including the situation in the Middle East, the Ukraine crisis, and the Korean Peninsula. The two leaders agreed to support each other in successfully hosting this year's APEC Economic Leaders Meeting in Shenzhen and the G20 Summit in Miami.
1: As Chinese President Xi Jinping held talks with U.S. President Donald Trump on Thursday in Beijing, the two leaders formulated guidance for ties between the world's two largest economies to build a constructive bilateral relationship of strategic stability. CGTN's Chao Yunfei speaks with the experts on what a new chapter of relations could bring to the world.
2: For a stable, healthy, and sustainable relationship, China and the United States have set the tone for a new positioning of their ties to build a bilateral relationship of constructive strategic stability. During their talks on Thursday, President Xi Jinping told President Donald Trump that the two countries should work in the same direction. Analysts say stability is an anchor for China and the U.S. to conduct cooperation.
3: This constructive strategic stability is not only about geopolitics, is not only about international politics, it is more about what can these two countries do to provide a sense of order, perception of order to not only these two countries, but the rest of the world.
2: The meeting touched upon multiple fronts, covering diplomacy, military communication channels, trade, agriculture, and law enforcement.
4: This is an in-person communication between leaders across the Pacific, with heads of state diplomacy serving as a backbone. As President Xi told President Trump, the two sides should make 2026 a historic landmark year that opens a new chapter in China-U.S. relations.
2: Just ahead of the U.S. president's visit to China, the two sides held trade talks in the Republic of Korea. President Xi says the negotiations have yielded positive outcomes that benefit people on both sides.
5: When you have the two biggest economies in the world working together, you have students, studying in China, learning Chinese. You have Chinese students, contributing to American society, coming to our universities. You're always about seeking these win-win partnerships. And honestly, this is what China has done better than anybody else in the world. We see, for example, the Belt and Road Initiative that was launched in 2013. China has signed up over 150 countries on that. I mean, this is real tangible results.
2: China has been advocating conversation rather than confrontation. The relationship must be based on equality and mutual respect. President Xi says safeguarding peace and stability across the Taiwan Strait is the biggest common denominator between China and the U.S.
6: When it comes to the core national interests, this is not something for the deals. It is a critical question that China made right lines, our bottom lines, quite clear. So it is a time for China to talk with the United States about what kind of issues will undermine the foundation of the relationship and to avoid miscalculation from the other side.
2: This is President Trump's first visit to China during his second term at the White House. China says such communication could manage differences, expand cooperation, and bring stability and certainty for a turbulent world. Zhao Yunfei, CGTN, Beijing.
1: Chinese President Xi Jinping and U.S. President Donald Trump have visited the Temple of Heaven in Beijing.
7: President Xi greeted President Trump outside the Hall of Prayer for Good Harvests. The two heads of state posed for a photo in front of the hall and toured the historic site together. During the tour, President Xi said he and President Trump visited the Forbidden City along Beijing's Central Access in 2017. The Temple of Heaven was built in the same era as the Forbidden City. Its design embodies the ancient Chinese concept of round heaven and square earth, reflecting the Chinese worldview and philosophy of life. President Xi said ancient Chinese rulers held ceremonies at the Temple of Heaven to pray for peace, prosperity, and favorable weather. The ritual demonstrated the long-held Chinese political philosophy that the people are the foundation of a state, and only when the foundation is solid can the state enjoy peace. President Xi said the Communist Party of China has inherited and developed this people-centered philosophy and has always upheld the fundamental purpose to serve the people wholeheartedly, winning their support and allegiance. President Trump said his visit to the Forbidden City in 2017 remains vivid. He said the Temple of Heaven, standing tall and magnificent for more than 600 years, showcases China's classical architecture and profound culture. He said China and the U.S. are great nations, and so are their people. They should deepen mutual understanding and enhance friendship.
1: President Xi Jinping held a state banquet at the Great Hall of the People in Beijing to welcome visiting U.S. President Donald Trump. The two leaders both delivered remarks at the event.
8: In his remarks, President Xi Jinping said China is entering the first year of its 15th five-year plan period. He said more than 1.4 billion Chinese people are advancing Chinese modernization through high-quality development, drawing strength from China's more than 5,000 years of civilization. Xi also noted that this year marks the 250th anniversary of U.S. independence. He said the American people are promoting patriotism, innovation, and pioneering spirit as the country moves toward a new stage of development. Xi said the rejuvenation of the Chinese nation and the goal of making America great again can advance side by side, benefit one another, and contribute to the world. Referring to the ping-pong diplomacy 55 years ago, Xi said it opened the door to China-U.S. exchanges after more than two decades of isolation. He added that stories of openness and cooperation have continued to shape ties between the two countries. Xi said he and President Trump have maintained communication through meetings and phone calls, helping keep bilateral relations generally stable. He said both sides agree that China-U.S. relations are the world's most important bilateral relationship and should be improved, not damaged.

0: President Xi said the two countries benefit from cooperation and both lose from confrontation, adding that they should be partners rather than rivals. He said the two sides agreed to build a constructive relationship of strategic stability, promoting steady, healthy, and sustainable development of bilateral ties. She also said mutual respect, peaceful coexistence, and win-win cooperation are key to the stable development of China-U.S. relations. He said China-U.S. ties concern the well-being of more than 1.7 billion people in the two countries, and also the interests of more than 8 billion people around the world. Trump thanked Xi for the warm hospitality during the visit. He described the trip as important and said the two sides had held positive and constructive discussions. President Trump also said the American and Chinese peoples appreciate and respect each other, adding that stronger cooperation between the two countries can help create a better future for the world.
1: Well, Africa has been closely following the summit in Beijing. For a more in-depth analysis on this, let's bring in Professor Peter Kagwanja, President and Chief Executive of the Africa Policy Institute. Professor Kagwanja, thank you for joining us on Africa Live. Now, Chinese President Xi Jinping and U.S. President Donald Trump, they're holding talks in Beijing. How significant is this meeting in the current geopolitical environment?
2: I think the world is going through a very turbulent patch where we have this war going on in Iran. We are coming from the crisis in Venezuela, another ongoing war in Ukraine, which have left the world very much divided. Mm-hmm. Particularly the war in Iran has devastated the global economy in a huge way because of the access to the Strait of Hormuz. And a lot of diplomacy was needed, a lot of sober-minded approach to global issues and more solidarity than basically a conflict. And therefore, what is happening in Beijing is really salutary, a welcome development, which has a glimmer of hope that the world might begin to look at things with solidarity. Mm-hmm. And that's going to ease a lot of the challenges that are facing the world today.
1: So Chinese President Xi Jinping earlier outlined four dimensions for the relations. He emphasized on cooperation and mutual benefit. How do we expect this framework to play out?
2: Well, the first thing is to find a solution to the crisis in Iran. There doesn't seem to be a solution, if the West or America, for that matter, continue with its war. And Iran seems to be prepared for a long haul. And therefore, the world is going to suffer. There is a major shift in terms of global power, where the U.S. now looks vulnerable. It has never been vulnerable for the last 70 years than it is today. And therefore, there is need, for example, within the framework that President Xi Jinping has defined, we need now to edge closer to those things that bring humanity together than those that divide us. Mm-hmm. We need to move closer more to peace than to conflict. We need to seek solutions to our differences, not in rhetoric, but in practical solutions to the problems facing humanity. And some of these is essentially, even issues like climate change, issues of food insecurity globally, issues of energy crisis. Mm-hmm. All this will require solidarity across the board and across civilizations. And therefore, I think the framework that has been defined by the Chinese president is going to be very useful. And President Trump seems now to be, setting the high horse and basically beginning to see the need for solidarity across civilizations and across populations of humanity.
1: And what about Africa? What impact could improved U.S.-China relations have, particularly on the continent?
2: As you know, when the great powers catch a cold, Africa sneezes. And this is no exception. This is basically the reverse. Mm-hmm. The coming together of the United States and China is good news to Africa, because the cost of living is going to go to decline. Oil prices had skyrocketed. Now We hope that

0: better, they're going to come down. Cost of consumer commodities were also high, and basically accentuating the issue of poverty on the continent. Remember, the continent is the main source of some of the vital strategic minerals that are driving the renewable energy revolution. Lithium, cobalt, copper, and so on. This, we hope, is going to open the market for the African continent, including its newly found oil resources. And therefore, we are hopeful that this amity, this coming together of the major powers, is going to bring more hope and possibly a more reprieve for countries in Africa that are suffering from the spillover effects of this conflict in the Middle East, the superpower rivalry, and wars within Europe, so to say.
1: All right, Professor Kagwanja, thank you.
2: Thank you.
1: Well, let's now go to Ethiopia, where UN Secretary General Antonio Guterres is attending the UN's 80th anniversary commemoration, as well as the 10th African Union UN annual conference. The conference comes at a time when several African countries are facing ongoing conflicts, mass displacement, and economic pressures linked to global instability. CGTN's Wanja Mungai with more on Guterres' dialogue with leaders at the African Union headquarters in Addis Ababa.
3: The 10th African Union and UN High-Level Partnership Dialogue at the African Union headquarters. The discussions focused on strengthening cooperation between the African Union and the United Nations in areas including peacekeeping, mediation efforts, and humanitarian response. African Union Commission Chairperson Mohamed Ali Yusuf warned that external interference continues to fuel instability in several parts of the continent, complicating peace efforts led by African institutions.
4: Most of our crises on the continent are fueled from abroad. Financial resources, ammunition, sometimes even fighters come to fight another war from other continents. It's a real curse for us. All the efforts that the African Union, the UN, we are deploying to contain these crises are exacerbated by this kind of interferences.
3: The UN chief also raised concerns over Africa's growing debt burden and what he described as unequal global financial structures that continue to limit development financing for many African countries.
5: Today's global financial architecture is not providing adequate levels of support nor sufficient voice and participation for Africa. Many African countries face vast debt repayments that drain public resources and undermine long-term investment in critical systems.
3: The discussions also highlighted Africa's long-standing calls for reform of global governance institutions, including the UN Security Council. Guterres reiterated support for greater African representation, describing the continent's exclusion from permanent membership as a historical injustice.
6: A Security Council that today does not represent geographically the realities of the world, we have three European permanent members, one North American and one Asian, no Latin America, no African. Is obviously a Security Council that has a problem of legitimacy, and that brings with it a problem of effectiveness.
3: The meeting concluded with a peace and security declaration formulation calling for the urgent need for reforms on the UN Security Council in order to realize effectiveness and proper representation. Wanja Mungai, CGTN.
1: Recent U.S. sanctions imposed on former Congolese President Joseph Kabila for reportedly funding the M23 rebels in the east of the DRC have caused divisions in the Central African nation. Congolese authorities described the sanctions as an important step in the fight against impunity, but Kabila and his supporters dismissed them as politically motivated. CGTN's Chris Ochamringa has more from Kinshasa.
7: Members of the DRC's ruling party took to the streets of Kinshasa earlier this month to show their support for U.S. sanctions against

former Congolese president Joseph Kabila. The U.S. accuses Kabila of providing financial and political support to the M23 rebel group, which has captured swathes of territory in eastern Congo and carried out atrocities including executions, rape, torture and forced recruitment. The DRC president has repeatedly accused Kabila of being the brains behind the political

0: They are people who may know what is happening in our country better than we do.
1: Under the sanctions, all of Kabila's assets in the U.S. have been frozen, and companies are prohibited from doing business with him. The U.S. says the sanctions are part of a broader effort to support a peace deal it brokered between the DRC and Rwanda last year.
2: The U.S. sanctions will weaken Kabila's position to a greater or lesser extent and reinforce the Kinshasa government's position. This internally legitimizes the government's position and discourse, but at the same time, it may push Kabila's side to become more radical.
1: The former Congolese president and his party members have dismissed the sanctions as politically motivated.
3: Si quelqu'un opine mal contre ces accords-là,
4: the government believes that if anyone criticizes the Washington Accords, the U.S. will deal with him. That's why they are soliciting an international arrest warrant against Kabila. That's absurd. Articles 56 and 57 of our Constitution qualify any accord that deprives citizens of their freedom as null and void.
1: The U.S. earlier imposed sanctions on the Rwandan army and four of its senior officers for backing the M23 rebels. Rwanda denied the accusation. Fighting between Congolese forces and the M23 rebels has continued in eastern DRC despite the sanctions.
5: The M23 rebels recently criticized the United States for failing to act as a neutral mediator in the conflict in eastern Congo. Their leader blamed the U.S. for imposing sanctions on former Congolese President Joseph Kabila and for letting the Kinshasa government get away with violations of a ceasefire deal. His statement casts a shadow over the efforts to end the conflict through a political solution. Chris Ochamringa, CGTN, Kinshasa, Democratic Republic of Congo.
6: Meanwhile, a bill has been introduced in the U.S. House of Representatives to sanction those who violate the peace agreements signed between the Democratic Republic of Congo and Rwanda in Washington last year. The proposed legislation, known as the Stable DRC Act, was authored by Democrat Johnny Olszewski, a member of the House Foreign Affairs Subcommittee on Africa. But as yet, it does not have a Republican co-sponsor. Kate Fisher reports from Washington, D.C.
7: The Stable DRC Act aims to protect the fragile peace agreement between the DRC and Rwanda, negotiated by US President Donald Trump last December. The bill provides the US administration with a broader legal basis to sanction any foreign individual or entity that deliberately undermines the so-called Washington Accords. Rather than create sanctions from scratch, the legislation would expand and formalize sanctions authority, make enforcement more systematic, and tie penalties directly to compliance with the Washington Accords, essentially strengthening the existing framework by widening the list of those sanctioned, increasing congressional oversight, and making it politically harder for future administrations to waive enforcement. Entities that are already under U.S. sanctions include the Rwanda Defense Force and four of its senior officials who provided operational support to M23, the rebel group operating in the eastern DRC. M23 rebels and other associated groups are also sanctioned, as well as the former DRC president, Joseph Kabila. The U.S. has also sanctioned companies in the DRC and China associated with minerals trafficking and mining operations that are linked to armed groups. The Stable DRC Act has been introduced amid continued violence in eastern Congo and broader humanitarian concerns, including civilian killings and displacement. Supporters argue the bill would increase pressure on those fueling this conflict and strengthen the enforcement of the Washington Accords, ensuring consequences for those who violate it. But the legislation is in its earliest stages and faces some obstacles. Right now, it appears to be a single-sponsor partisan bill introduced by just one Democratic lawmaker with no publicly listed Republican sponsors. And foreign policy bills focused on Africa often struggle to become top congressional priorities, as lawmakers tend to prioritize other issues like the Middle East, China, and Ukraine. Kate Fisher, CGTN, Washington.
6: And staying in the DRC, Congolese soldiers and allied Wazalendo fighters have advanced into the

0: Zizi Plains. That's according to local leaders and residents. It follows the withdrawal of M23 rebels from several positions in South Kivu province amid renewed diplomatic efforts. Footage obtained by Reuters shows pickup trucks carrying Congolese soldiers entering the town of Sange and troops patrolling streets on foot and on motorbikes.
1: Today, with the arrival of the loyalist forces and the presence of the authorities, the town has mobilized and several residents have returned. We appeal to the Congolese government and to partners to come to the aid of the population, which remains unstable until now, because some residents have seen their belongings looted and several houses have been destroyed.
0: Ghana is implementing a plan to bring home 300 citizens living in South Africa following what the government says are renewed xenophobic attacks targeting foreigners in parts of the country. President John Dramani Mahama authorized the emergency repatriation exercise with the country's foreign ministry and high commission in Pretoria leading the operation. CGTN's Nabil Ahmed Rufai reports from Accra.
2: Many Ghanaians living in South Africa say increasing fear and uncertainty are once again becoming part of daily life following renewed xenophobic attacks in some communities. The Ghanaian government is now preparing to evacuate at least 300 citizens who requested assistance to return home. But the move has been met with mixed reactions in Accra.
3: The country, South Africa, should resolve their issues, and there is no need for Ghanaian citizens coming back to the country. All the African citizens are supposed to unite.
4: The government has to make sure that when the Ghanaians in South Africa come back, they will have jobs to do here. I want them to come back.
2: Officials in Ghana say the repatriation process is being coordinated with authorities in Pretoria, although a confirmed arrival date for the first batch has not yet been announced. South Africa is home to more than 15,000 Ghanaians, many of whom work in retail, hospitality, transport, construction, and small businesses. Others are students and professionals pursuing opportunities. South African President Cyril Ramaphosa has condemned the attacks and called for calm, saying violence against foreign nationals undermines the country's values and stability. The Ghanaian government says it remains in close contact with South African authorities as efforts continue to ensure the safety of its citizens. Nabil Ahmed Rufai, CGTN, Accra, Ghana.
0: Well, let's now go to Penina for a look at the day's business news. Penina.
5: Thank you, Beatrice. And coming up on Africa Live Business tonight, U.S. company Evolution Energy secures a deal for cobalt uptake in the Democratic Republic of Congo. And the Africa CEO Forum opens in the Rwandan capital, Kigali.

A U.S. company aspiring to build the first large-scale cobalt processing facility in the Democratic Republic of Congo has announced an agreement that could allow it to source hand-dug metal from the African country. Evolution Energy was a signatory to a memorandum of understanding signed in Madrid on Wednesday that also involves the Democratic Republic of Congo's owned enterprise General du Cobalt, or AGC, and commodity trading giant Trafigura Group. The arrangement establishes what's called a framework for the long-term supply of Congolese cobalt hydroxide to the U.S. That's according to a statement by the three companies. The deal comes 5 months after the U.S. and the DRC concluded a partnership granting U.S. investors preferential access to some of the Central African nations' abundant reserves of metals, including

0: copper, cobalt, lithium, and tantalum. African heads of state and more than 2,000 business leaders, investors, and policymakers from over 70 countries have gathered in Kigali for the 2026 Africa CEO Forum. This year's summit is focusing on how Africa can accelerate economic growth through regional integration, investment partnerships, and stronger private sector participation. Leaders at the forum will address intra-Africa trade barriers and ways to unlock investment opportunities across key sectors, including infrastructure, energy, finance, and technology. The Africa CEO Forum is the continent's largest platform, bringing together governments and the private sector to shape Africa's economic future. Ghana's cocoa sector is facing renewed uncertainty as financial troubles at the country's state-owned company threatens payments to farmers and the entire cocoa supply chain. The crisis is now raising serious concerns about how farmers will survive the season and what it could mean for Ghana's export earnings from one of its most vital cash crops. CGTN's Nabil Ahmed Rufai reports.
1: Ibrahim Boateng has put in the work. Now he's getting his cocoa beans ready for export. But there is uncertainty spreading through farming communities across Ghana as thousands of cocoa farmers wait to be paid for beans already delivered.
2: It is now extremely difficult to produce cocoa. So when we do not receive timely payments, it really affects us.
1: Farmers say delayed payments are making it difficult to prepare for the next production cycle. Many rely on cocoa sales not just for household expenses, but also to pay laborers, repay loans, and maintain their farms ahead of the next season. The state-backed producer buying company, known as PBC, which is mandated to buy cocoa from farmers, is reportedly struggling with mounting debts and a severe cash shortage.
3: The company currently is facing a $60 million, which translates to around 673 million Ghana cedis in accumulated debt. And as the buyer of last resort, PBC's inability to operate has left most of our cocoa farmers in about 127 districts of the country with unpaid vouchers for over 9,000 bags of cocoa that they've mocked up.
1: The financial crisis comes at a difficult time for Ghana's cocoa industry. After record price rallies 2 years ago, global cocoa prices have tumbled amid improved harvests in some producing countries and low demand from chocolate manufacturers. Analysts warn the liquidity crunch could have wider implications for Ghana's economy if cocoa purchases continue to slow. The country's cocoa regulator, Cocoa Board, says it is looking to raise $1 billion in domestic bonds to fund cocoa purchases from farmers ahead of the next crop season.
3: We need urgent reforms in the conversion of Cocoa Board into a lean regulatory authority and aggressive measures to combat illegal mining, what we will now call galamsey here, which has destroyed cocoa farmlands and still destroying more cocoa farms across the country.
1: As Ibrahim Boateng gets ready for the next cocoa season, he says what farmers need most is confidence that the system will work, because without reliable buyers and timely payments, many could struggle to stay in production. Nabil Ahmed Rufai, CGTN, Accra, Ghana.
0: Bharti Airtel plans to boost its stake in its UK-listed African subsidiary through a $2.9 billion share swap. Regulatory filings indicate that the board of the New Delhi-based company on Wednesday cleared the issuance of almost 150 million shares to founder group company Indian Continent Investment on a preferential basis. These shares will be swapped for a 16.3% stake in Airtel Africa before a planned initial public offering of the unit's mobile money business in the second half of this year. The transaction will help the mobile phone service provider owned by billionaire Sunil Mittal get a higher stake in the rapidly growing African unit. Airtel Africa plans to raise as much as $2 billion in the IPO of the mobile money unit. For years, Nigeria's state-owned refineries in the cities of Port Harcourt and Warri have remained largely inactive despite repeated rehabilitation efforts.

0: costing billions of dollars. Now, the Nigerian National Petroleum Company is hoping a new partnership with two Chinese firms could finally change the story. It recently signed an MOU with the firms to support the completion of rehabilitation works, improve operations, and expand the capacity of the refineries. Here's Deji Bademosi with more on that story.
1: By some estimates, the Nigerian government has spent roughly $18 billion in the last 20 years trying to get the country's four state-owned refineries to work. In 2021 alone, the government voted around $3 billion to fix both the Port Harcourt and Warri refineries. But after a false start, the refineries remain inactive. A new management now running the Nigerian National Petroleum Company Limited is counting on a new partnership arrangement with two Chinese firms to get the refineries running again. It signed a memorandum of understanding with the Chinese firms on a potential technical equity partnership aimed at completing outstanding work at the two refineries, as well as ensuring their long-term operational efficiency.
2: The NNPC itself has said that this is not a contract-led initiative. In other words, unlike what we used to have in the past, where it's a question of just getting some lump sum of money, awarding contracts to some people to come and fix the refinery. This is a partnership. So what, according to the NNPC, what you have in this particular arrangement is an equity partner. In other words, the partner is coming to take equity, and the partner is also sharing the risk of investing in the refinery. And once somebody has a stake in an investment, that investor will also worry about the outcomes of that investment.
1: The NNPCL has made it clear the MOU is more or less a statement of intent and that a final agreement will still have to be reached and approved.
2: One thing that has characterized the refineries over the years has been a lot of corruption, a lot of opaqueness. So we need to see something different under this initiative. So it is very, very important in order to be able to inspire the confidence of the citizens, in order to be able to inspire the confidence of even the economic operators. So that transparency is extremely very important.
3: So are we okay to give these new guys a chance? Do they have the competence to do what they have been asked to do? Those are questions that we must necessarily ask to give us that confidence that it is possible that these new partners you have signed MOU with would deliver what the other partners we have worked with for 30 years were not able to deliver.
2: If they are able to resuscitate the refineries, if they did not put in any more money from the purse of the government or from the purse of the NNPC, if the partners are able to inject a lot more funds and bring a lot more technical expertise, and the refineries can work. If the refineries work, of course, there will be more job creation. So what we think this should be that the assets of the refinery will form the equity, and the partners that are coming will now provide both the technical and the financial resources to be able to, you know, resuscitate the refineries.
1: Despite the concerns, everyone in the country wants the refineries to work. And if the new partnership with the Chinese firms could turn around the fortunes of the moribund refineries, they will be happy to see that happen. Deji Bademosi, CGTN, Lagos, Nigeria.
0: Well, we leave it there for now, but ahead on global business, Chinese President Xi Jinping holds talks with visiting U.S. President Donald Trump at the Great Hall of the People in Beijing. Both sides have agreed to work towards building a constructive China-U.S. relationship of strategic stability. We'll have more details on that story at the top of the hour. For now, I hand it back to Beatrice.
4: Penina, thank you. Well, let's now take a look at your sports news. Here's what's ahead. Cote d'Ivoire's Ibrahim Diabate scores a crucial goal as a relegation threatened Alav defeat Barcelona in Spain's La Liga.
5: How would you create your legend? On the fields. On the tracks. In the arenas of Africa. Were you born to be a player? Could this moment be yours? Sports Scene. Find your game.
4: And let's begin with squash news, where women's world number one Hania El Khamami pulled through in a five-game marathon to beat Siva Sangare Subramaniam of Malaysia to reach the semifinals of the PSA World Championships in Giza, Egypt. The home favorite was far from her best, having to come from behind to beat her fifth-seeded opponent in 1 hour and 33 minutes. The 9-11, 12-10, 10-12, 11-5, 11-8 win goes down as one of the longest matches of this year's tournament, as the 25-year-old continues her bid to win her maiden World Championships after finishing as a runner-up in Chicago last year. And there was even more success for Egypt in the evening's other quarterfinal, where Amina Orfi beat Satomi Watanabe of Japan. The world number three had a more straightforward passage to the semifinals as she overcame the sixth seed 3-1 in 1 hour and 2 minutes. And in England, Liverpool manager Arne Slot dismissed a swirling speculation surrounding his future at the club as the Reds prepare to face Aston Villa in the Premier League on Friday. Now, the defending champions have endured an inconsistent campaign and find themselves chasing qualification to next season's Champions League. They are currently fourth in the standings with 59 points and face the team that's level on points and sits one position behind them.
6: I don't think I'm deciding that alone on myself, but I have every reason to believe I'm the Liverpool manager next season. First of all, I'm contracted to this club. And second of all, from all the talks we are having. That is my take on it. But as you said, if you don't have the best season, especially if you compare it with last season, if you compare it with other season, maybe you have a different debate. But if you compare it with last season, this has definitely not been a great season. Then it's also normal that criticism comes. And I think we've all had our share. And with all, I mean, the players have had their share, the manager have had their share, and other people in the club have had their share. That is how things work nowadays if you don't win the league.
4: Champions League finalist PSG have secured a fifth successive league title in France after beating rivals Lens away from home. PSG took the lead just shy of the half-hour mark through Kvaratskhelia Kvaratskhelia. Second-placed Lens almost equalized midway through the second half, but the strike from Senegal's Abdallah Sima hit the post. His compatriot Ibrahim Baye sealed the victory deep into stoppage time. It is PSG's 14th league and title. Luis Enrique's men can shift their focus now to their Champions League final against Arsenal at the end of the month. In Spain's La Liga, Cote d'Ivoire Ibrahim Diabate scored a massive goal as Alaves beat the champions-elect to climb out of the relegation zone. Barcelona may have defended their title over the weekend, but the situation at the bottom is far from resolved, with several teams still in danger of dropping down a division. 19th-placed Alaves gave the Catalan giants a guard of honour ahead of kickoff, but they went deep into survival mode once the game started. The home side began on the front foot, and their intensity paid off just before half-time when the Ivorian forward, Diabate, put them ahead. Barcelona, who are chasing an all-time record points total of 100, could not force an equaliser. Such is the crowded bottom half of the table. The win propelled Alaves to 15th, but they are still far from safe with two games to go. After the match, Barcelona's head coach, Hansi Flick, said he was disappointed that a lack of focus cost his side.
7: Of course, I'm disappointed about the result that we lost today, of course. But at the end, we have to accept it because we played against an opponent. They are fighting for to stay in La Liga, and they make it really, really tough for us. It was not so easy. How I said before, we got the goal the last minute in the first half. So we have to be more focused in this moment.
4: Barcelona beat Real Madrid over the weekend to secure the title, and their arch rivals are certainly having a turbulent end to what was already a rocky season.

0: The first team squad trained on Wednesday ahead of their match against Real Oviedo. It came a day after the club president, Florentino Perez, gave a rare media appearance to claim he's the victim of what he called an organized campaign to unseat him. Real are just completing a second season without a major trophy, despite having Kylian Mbappe in the squad. In slightly better news, head coach Alvaro Abelloa said the French forward could play a part in tonight's game as he continues his recovery from injury. Abelloa also deflected criticism from Perez, saying he had overseen one of the club's greatest eras.
1: I know what this club was like before Florentino's arrival, and I know what this club has been like during the 26 years Florentino has been here. I would definitely choose these last 26 years without a doubt. I also think the fans have noticed what Florentino Perez has achieved and done during all this time beyond the titles.
0: And there was also silverware won in Italy as Serie A champions Inter Milan completed the domestic double by beating Lazio in last night's cup final at the Stadio Olimpico. Inter came into the match with a psychological advantage, you could say, after beating their opponent 3-0 in the league on Sunday. And they certainly carried that momentum into this game as they scored in the opening quarter hour. A Marcus Thuram header was deflected into the net by defender Adam Marušić. Inter doubled their lead later in the half when Denzel Dumfries found captain Lautaro Martinez, who tapped into an empty net. And that's how it ended in Rome. In tennis, Jannik Sinner took a major step towards becoming the first home man to win the Italian Open in half a century on Thursday with a 6-2, 6-4 win over 12th seed Andre Rublev. The win moves him past Novak Djokovic with a record 32nd consecutive victories in Masters 1000 events, the biggest tournaments outside the Grand Slams. Most of the fans inside the 10,500-seater Campo Central turned out to cheer on the Italian Sinner, who lost last year's final to Carlos Alcaraz. He broke serve in the opening game for a third straight match and never looked back, maintaining control against Rublev. The only stumble came late in the second set when Rublev broke the 24-year-old, but he remained calm to see out the win as he chases the only Masters event he's yet to get his hands on.
2: I don't play, you know, for records. I play just for my own story, and obviously in the same time it means a lot to me, but you know, tomorrow is another day, another opponent, a different opponent. We're going to play in different conditions. It's going to be a night match, so let's see. But you know, now for me the highest priority is to trying to recover as much as I can physically, and then we'll see how it goes. And in the same time, and also emotionally, it takes a lot, you know, playing here at home. And but in the same time, I definitely try to do my best, and then we see how it goes. In any way, it is a win-win situation for me in any case, so it was a good day today.
0: And that is it for this edition of Africa Live. Remember, you can send your feedback to the contacts on your screen and follow us on our digital media platform. Thank you for watching. I'm Beatrice Marshall in Nairobi. Penina Karibe is up next with Global Business. Bye-bye.

This is Global Business. Hello and thank you for joining us. I am Penina Karibe. As always, let's start with a look at the markets. A wave of cautious trading swept across Africa's leading exchanges. In Nairobi, the NSE All Share Index extended its retreat, slipping 0.50% to close at 206.64 points. It's clear that the wait-and-see mood remains firmly in place as the market continues to price in the potential impact of the 2026 finance bill. South to the Johannesburg Stock Exchange, where the All Share Index saw a marginal dip of 0.21%, finishing the session at 117.133 points. While the top-tier mining stocks faced some headwinds, the broader market was supported by gains in the property sector as investors look for stable yields amidst global volatility. In West Africa, the Nigerian exchange remains the continent's outlier, though the pace of its historic rally slowed today. The All Share Index closed marginally higher, up 0.04% to settle near 252,508 points. Coming up on the show tonight. Chinese President Xi Jinping holds talks with U.S. President Donald Trump in Beijing. African heads of state business leaders gather at this year's African CEO Forum in Kigali. And a Chinese-backed hydropower project takes shape in Angola. Chinese President Xi Jinping held a welcome ceremony for U.S. President Donald Trump in Beijing. The trip marks the first visit to China by a U.S. president in almost 9 years.

At the square outside the Great Hall of the People, a welcome ceremony was held for the visiting U.S. president on Thursday morning. The state guest motorcade escorted Donald Trump to the venue.

0: U.S. President Trump is on a three-day state visit to China at the invitation of President Xi. This is the first U.S. presidential visit to China in almost 9 years, and Trump's second since his first in November 2017.
1: Chinese President Xi Jinping has held talks with U.S. President Donald Trump at the Great Hall of the People in Beijing. Their talks lasted for 2 hours and 15 minutes.
2: President Xi noted that profound changes unseen in the century are accelerating, and the international landscape is increasingly marked by turbulence and transformation. Can China and the United States transcend the Thucydides trap and forge a new model of major country relations? Can the two sides work together to address global challenges and inject greater stability into the world? Can they focus on the well-being of both peoples and the future of humanity and jointly create a brighter future for bilateral relations? The Chinese president said these are questions posed by history, by the world, and by the people. They're also defining questions of our era that leaders of major powers must answer together. President Xi Jinping expressed willingness to work with President Trump in steering the giant ship of China-U.S. relations in the right direction and make 2026 a historic and landmark year for bilateral ties. President Xi reiterated China's commitment to the stable, healthy, and sustainable development of China-U.S. relations. He said he and Trump have agreed to work toward a constructive bilateral relationship of strategic stability. This will provide strategic guidance for China-U.S. relations over the next 3 years and beyond. President Xi hoped this will be welcomed by their two countries and the international community. He defined the constructive relationship of strategic stability as a positive stability with cooperation as the mainstay, sound stability with moderate competition, a constant stability with manageable differences, and an enduring stability with promises of peace. A constructive China-U.S. relationship of strategic stability is not merely a slogan, but a course of action from both sides moving toward each other. President Xi said China-U.S. economic ties are mutually beneficial and win-win.

0: When in nature, in the face of differences and friction, equal-footed consultation is the only correct choice. He noted Wednesday's meeting in Republic of Korea, where China and U.S. economic and trade teams achieved generally balanced and positive outcome. The Chinese president urged both sides to preserve the hard-won positive momentum in place. China's door to opening up will only open wider. American businesses are participating in China's reform and opening up, and China welcomes stronger mutually beneficial cooperation with the United States. President Xi called on China and the U.S. to implement the important consensus he has reached with President Trump and to make better use of political, diplomatic, and military communication channels. The two countries should also expand exchanges and cooperation in areas including trade, public health, agriculture, tourism, people-to-people, and law enforcement. President Xi said the Taiwan question is the most important issue in China-U.S. relations. If handled properly, bilateral relations can remain generally stable. If mishandled, they face confrontation or even conflict, putting the entire relationship in jeopardy. He emphasized Taiwan independence and cross-strait peace are as irreconcilable as fire and water. Safeguarding peace and stability across Taiwan Strait is the biggest common denominator between China and the United States, and the U.S. must handle the Taiwan question with the utmost prudence. President Trump said it was a great honor to pay a state visit to China, adding that U.S.-China relations are very good. He acknowledged his ties with President Xi as the longest-lasting and best relationship between leaders in the history of U.S.-China relations. He cited their friendly communication and resolution of many important issues. Trump cited President Xi as a great leader, China as a great country, and expressed his deep respect for President Xi and the Chinese people. He said his meeting with President Xi is an important one that has drawn worldwide attention. He's willing to work with President Xi to strengthen communication and cooperation, properly manage differences, open up the best U.S.-China relationship in history, and create an even brighter future for both countries. The United States and China are the world's most important and powerful countries. Through cooperation, the two sides can accomplish many great things for their people and for the world. Trump noted the participation of leading representatives from the American business community on his state visit. He cited their respect for China and strongly encouraged them to expand cooperation with China. He introduced each of the American business leaders to President Xi. The two heads of state also exchanged views on major international and regional issues, including the situation in the Middle East, the Ukraine crisis, and the Korean Peninsula. The two leaders agreed to support each other in successfully hosting this year's APEC Economic Leaders Meeting in Shenzhen and the G20 Summit in Miami.
1: At least 8 African heads of state, alongside more than 2,800 business leaders from over 70 countries, have gathered in Kigali for the 2026 Africa CEO Forum, held under the theme Scale or Fail. This year's summit is focusing on how Africa can accelerate economic growth through regional integration, investment partnerships, and stronger private sector participation. Leaders attending the forum have once again called for urgency to address intra-Africa trade barriers and unlock investment opportunities across key sectors, including infrastructure, energy, finance, and technology.
2: Despite several trade frameworks already in place, shipping goods and traveling across African borders remains a major challenge for businesses. A reminder that connectivity and trade ambitions African leaders often speak about are still moving too slow. Now, once again, leaders have gathered, hoping to find a breakthrough. At the 2026 Africa CEO Forum in Kigali, business leaders say Africa can no longer afford fragmented markets, expensive financing, and barriers limiting trade across the continent amid growing global economic uncertainty.
3: Scale will not be achieved by governments, businesses, or investors acting in isolation, but through shared responsibility, shared risk, and shared execution. This message is especially relevant

0: Today, the global economy is changing rapidly. Capital is more selective, financing is more expensive, supply chains are being reorganized, and technology is transforming every sector. At the same time, Africa's demographic opportunity is becoming impossible to ignore.
1: The two-day forum is bringing together government and the private sector to discuss Africa's economic future through investment and policy talks. At least 8 African heads of state, alongside more than 2,800 business leaders, investors and policymakers from over 70 countries, are attending. Leaders say Africa must work more closely together, better leverage its resources and reduce dependency on external powers.
2: And if you look at the critical minerals that talked about, all of them, or the majority, are on the continent for making batteries and so on and so forth. And different powers are fighting over that. But Africa, that has a lot of that, is silent or losing most of it cheaply to those who have the power and have not what they want to do.
1: Meanwhile, Makhtar Diop, Managing Director of International Finance Corporation, says Africa must position itself as a major engine of global growth, not simply a supplier of raw materials.
3: Africa is not a frontier market waiting to be discovered. This is a defining growth story of the 21st century.
1: Much of the first day focused on trade bottlenecks, mobility restrictions, and what leaders describe as unfair global financing structures that continue limiting Africa's economic competitiveness. As the forum enters day two here in Kigali, focus is now turning from big ideas to action, from infrastructure and trade to investment deals. Leaders here say Africa needs to compete globally. The question now is whether these talks will deliver tangible results for the continent's economic transformation. Ethan Tashibel for CGTN, Kigali, Rwanda.
4: Building these large-scale infrastructure and mining projects in African countries requires access to large pools of low-cost capital. Out of the Africa CEO Forum, CGTN's Ramanyang explored potential sources of financing with Akin Dawodu of Citibank.
5: We've seen some countries looking to markets in the East, China, Japan, their capital markets, to raise lower-priced debt through panda bonds and samurai bonds, in some cases even refinancing existing dollar debt. Are you seeing any data at the moment that suggests that trend is gaining momentum?
6: Yes, obviously, because of lower interest rates, you make a good point. Some of this is heading towards the East and looking towards the East. But also you see sovereigns and even some corporates looking to borrow in lower yielding currencies, lower interest rate currencies, not just in Eastern currencies, but also things like Swiss franc, even the euro to a certain extent, and other currencies that have lower interest rates, and being willing to manage the currency risks or run with the currency risk with a view to lowering borrowing costs and debt service costs. So the panda bond and the samurai bond is part of that wider effort to manage the cost of debt. And there's definitely movement in that direction. And I suppose you could say that that does speak to a recognition that debt service sustainability is getting stretched in a sense, and that issuers from Africa have to think more creatively and more expansively about how to manage those debt service realities.
5: With respect to the IMF, because they've been warning that, you know, there's still a large block of sovereign debt repayments that are due this year, and given all the geopolitical risks that we're facing, the upheaval that we're seeing in markets at the moment, should we be concerned about another potential year in which African countries will lose market access, perhaps similar to what we saw in 2022, 2023?
6: I think 2022, 2023 was unique because of the Ukraine crisis and the global geopolitical situation.

0: I don't think we're there yet. I think the market's reaction to this crisis has actually been relatively sanguine. And year to date, we've seen quite a few debutants from Africa access the markets. If you take it over a 12-month period, ranging from the two Congos going into the market. And it's been a bit of a boom year, actually, for African sovereign issuers in the international capital markets. And I don't think that's going to go away. Obviously, the market is aware of the statistics and the debt burdens and the debt service costs and the fiscal space and the fact that there is less headroom perhaps than there was in some countries a few years ago. But like I said, you have new guys coming to the market. There's lots of interest in African issuers and African debt. There's lots of interest in the African economy because of the potential growth, because of the natural resources that Africa continues to have. And, you know, that horrible word again, potential, that Africa has. So there's lots of focus. I don't think the international capital markets are going to shut down on African sovereigns, especially, or even corporate issuers anytime soon. Of course, there will be selectiveness. There will be discrimination, quote unquote, in terms of sorting out credit quality across various issuers. And that will determine how much access some issuers may have versus others. But I don't anticipate a shutdown at all.
1: Indeed. And it's been a fascinating year because looking at the issuance, and granted, Dangote is a bit of an outlier here. But, you know, if he comes to market and he raises, what was it, $750 million at a rate lower than the sovereign, I mean, that tells us that there's progress that is being made in our ability to go into market and say, we want to raise capital and we can raise it at much lower prices than we would have years ago.
0: Yes, I think that's a fair comment, right? And I think one of the historic phenomena about Africa's access to the international capital markets has been that it has been dominated by sovereigns. But increasingly now, we see a few FIs and corporates looking at the markets again, which they haven't done for quite a while. And to your point, yes, of course, if you now start to see corporates and some of the non-sovereign issuers coming in inside the majority of the sovereigns in terms of pricing, that's a strong indication of the overall risk profile of the continent and the diversification of the continent's economy.
2: Aramanyang is covering the CEO Forum for us in Kigali. He joins us live now from there. Rama, the theme this year is incredibly urgent, scale or fail. How is that statement being received by the 2,500 delegates in the room? And also, is there a sense that African business is ready to move past national interests to build these continental champions?
1: Indeed, Penina, that is the billion-dollar question, isn't it? There is a general acknowledgement that, yes, we do need to move up the value chain. And for that to happen, there's certain things, of course, that need to be put in place, the fundamentals, if you will, to essentially move up that value chain. You need better logistics, you need better infrastructure. And that acknowledgement comes in a very interesting environmental and geopolitical, rather, context, where there's an acknowledgement that the status quo that African countries are sort of used to operating in over the last 20 years, that's gone. We're now in a might makes right sort of policy environment, which is what the Rwandan president, Paul Kagame, was alluding to a little earlier on in Eighth Ndeshwabiye's package. And one of the examples we could probably give of that sort of environment is what's happening between the United States and Zambia. The United States, of course, has been funding in part some of healthcare programs in Zambia. Zambia, of course, is the second largest producer of copper on the continent. And in order to continue that healthcare funding, the United States is essentially saying, well, we want preferential access, not just to your minerals, but you also want access to your health data. And the Zambian authorities have pushed back. That particular deal has not been signed. The bigger question, though, is going to be if African countries are truly serious about moving up the value chain and providing that scale, so to speak, to build those companies that are worth tens, hundreds of billions of dollars here on the African continent. They've got to build common systems in order to make this work. Aliko Dangote, the arguably the richest African person on the continent at the moment, he keeps saying this at a lot of the events that we've covered him at, including the World Bank and

0: IMF spring meetings not too long ago. He's building all this infrastructure, right, all these firms across the continent, but he still needs at least dozens of passport visas, rather, dozens of visas just to be able to move around the continent. So until those specific barriers to the movement of people, the movement of capital are brought down, scale is going to be a real problem for countries to achieve.
1: Well, Rama, the mineral power nexus is a big focus today as well, integrating mining and energy. How are leaders from resource-rich nations like Guinea or the DRC reacting to this push for higher value retention within the continent?
0: It's interesting, you actually raised the DRC. They're about 170 kilometers west of where we are at the moment. Biggest copper producer on the continent, the largest supplier of cobalt in the world. They're not represented, however, with a formal government delegation at this particular event. There is a general recognition that countries do want to retain a lot more value from the massive mineral endowments that they do have in those specific countries. The vice president of Botswana, we spoke a little earlier today, he says one of the reasons why they want to raise, for example, the stake that the country has in De Beers from 15%, not necessarily to 50%, but to a portion that would essentially allow them to have more direction, or rather more control over the policy direction of not just the company, but how the country's diamond resources are being utilized. He says that essentially is a view for them to essentially try and get a lot more value out of the diamonds industry that they do have, even at a time when gemstone revenues have cratered. Mineral revenues in Botswana, and a big chunk of that is diamonds, were around 13.3% of GDP in 2022. They were under 2%. In 2024. So that gives you a sense of the sort of scale of decline that we're talking about here. These were some of the views from the Nigerian president, Bola Tinubu.
2: We need to put our money where our mouth is and develop a relationship. Luckily, we have African trade agreement that should not be left on the drawing board, should be activated properly. Regional collaboration and effective utilization of our resources. Not working in silos, but in collaboration with one another, using what we have. To me, I believe in Africa first, because I've started Nigeria first. And all resources, today, we don't want scavengers. We don't want extractors. We want people to add value. If you're an investor, we will encourage you to add value to what we have as a nation.
1: Nigeria's President Bola Tinubu was speaking earlier today at that CEO forum in Kigali. So Rama, we're back to you now. We have seen a shift in narrative towards Africa financing Africa. With global interest rates remaining high, how much of the conversation is focusing on mobilizing African institutional capital, like pension funds, for example, to reduce dependence on external debt?
0: It certainly is coming up, not necessarily directly in the conversations and the program that we have, at least on day one of the Africa CEO Forum. But you certainly hear it coming up in certain strands of conversation, both on the formal panels and off it as well. And there are two sort of ends of the spectrum when it comes to the question of Africa financing Africa. And here's one way of thinking about it. On one end of the equation, you're saying, well, we'd like to have all these billions and billions of dollars that are currently in insurance funds and pension funds being deployed on the continent. Well, there are legal hurdles to doing that, because if you think about the laws that are in place in pretty much most African countries at the moment, what usually happens is that pension funds are told that you must invest the majority of your contributors' funds in safe domestic assets. And the number, the percentage that these pension funds can then deploy either outside the country or into alternative asset classes like private equity, for example, tends to be very limited, usually somewhere in the range of 5 to 10%. So unless that barrier is removed, it's not that there's a lack of attractive opportunities or bankable opportunities, and there's work being done to create legal avenues through which these funds could be actually moved, deployed rather, within the African continent. But by and large, unless those dams, those proverbial dams, those legal dams are removed, this pools of capital will remain trapped essentially in one location. On the other end of the spectrum, however, there's interesting things being done by entrepreneurs, some of whom we met at this particular forum. Daba Finance, for example, does operate in Francophone West Africa. The easiest way of describing that to our viewers would be think of it as Robin Hood, right, but operating in West

East African market. So you can go to your phone, you can essentially do this online, you can invest in mutual funds, bonds, equities from your phone in multiple African countries, and they're planning to expand into Nigeria and into Kenya in the course of the year. And that's an enormous technical undertaking, because operating within the West African Monetary Union, you're just dealing with one single system. It's one regulator, it's one common market.

0: from point A to point B, the cost of moving that capital, the FX risk involved in all of that. These are really Herculean challenges, right, that African countries have to overcome. But there's a recognition that, yes, we do need to invest in Africa. The bigger question for all of the policymakers here is, will they actually remove the barriers to making it happen? Penina, back
1: the big,
0: to you.
1: The big question indeed, Rama. Day one for us. Thank you, Rama, for that. Day two, we'll check up with you again in Kigali. This is Global Business, 29 minutes past the hour. Let's take a short break. Coming up. A Chinese-backed hydropower project takes shape in Angola. And experts push for climate change investments for West and Central Africa.
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0: There's more to this place than just glorious landscapes. There's more to it than just, say, Table Mountain. Or glorious, endless salt flats. There's more to it than countries that are home to some of the deepest minds in the world. There is so much more to this place, even if it is home to some of the finest diamonds on the planet. It is the sheer diversity of the people who call Southern Africa home and the relentless drive to make it a better place that make it so special. And we know that because this too is home. No one knows Southern Africa like we do. CGTN. See the difference.

0: Welcome back. According to customs statistics, trade between China and 53 African countries reached a record high of $348.08 billion in 2025. Since May 1st this year, China has fully implemented a zero tariff policy for these African nations it has diplomatic ties with. As a result, more premium African products are now entering the Chinese market at even more competitive prices, creating exciting new opportunities for China-Africa economic cooperation.
1: Since May, dozens of batches of fresh African produce have arrived in Beijing via the capital airport customs. African businesses are saving on tariffs, and Chinese customers are enjoying lower prices. When our team visited customs offices at the Beijing Capital Airport, they were busy processing clearance documents for shipment of live rock lobsters all the way from South Africa.
2: We can see the dutiable value is 120,000 yuan. If a 5% tariff were applied, that would be 6,104.91 yuan. With the current preferential policy, we have exempted that 6,104.1 yuan in tariff.
1: Market insiders say the zero tariff policy is giving African products a clear competitive edge. Take South African rock lobsters. Thanks to the new measures, the market price per catty has dropped by 7 to 10 yuan, and that means faster sales. An inventory that used to take 7 to 10 days to sell now flies off the shelves in just 3 to 5 days.
3: From the beginning of May until now, our company has imported about 15 tons, a 50% increase compared to the same period last year, when we imported about 10 tons. Our factory in South Africa has already noticed the change and the increase in orders. They truly welcome this tariff policy.
1: After customs inspection and clearance, these live rock lobsters are quickly shipped to seafood wholesale markets in downtown Beijing. To ensure African products reach customers in the freshest possible condition, Beijing Customs has streamlined tariff collection

0: an inspection procedures that is making clearance faster than ever.
1: Recently, the African imports we've been inspecting are mainly fresh products, like cut flowers and other perishable goods. To ensure freshness, we have adopted a model of inspection and release upon arrival, anytime, day or night. Even if a shipment arrives at midnight, we assign officers to inspect it immediately, ensuring efficient and smooth clearance.
0: Beryl Oro, CGTN.
2: Deep in Angola's Kwanza River Valley, a $4.5 billion bet on Africa's energy future has reached a major milestone. Workers have begun pouring the first concrete at the Kakulo Kabasa Hydropower Project. Once completed, the dam will become the largest hydropower project ever built by a Chinese company in Africa. CGTN's Julie Sher reports.
3: On the banks of Angola's Kwanza River, one of Africa's biggest energy projects is taking shape as workers pour the first concrete, marking a turning point for one of Angola's most ambitious energy bets.
4: Entering the concrete pouring phase marks the project's transition from preparation works into the core stage of main construction. Key structures, such as the dam body and powerhouse, are now beginning to take physical shape.
3: At 2,172 megawatts, it will be the largest Chinese-built hydropower plant on the continent. A 116-meter-high wall, 1.5 million cubic meters of concrete, reshaping the valley. For Angola, a top oil producer where millions still lack reliable power, this will be transformational.
5: Kakulo Kabasa to Angola means more development for all of us, more capacity of energy. First, our factories and large industries may have the energy capacity they want to able to meet the ideal production of to serve the country. Second, Angola may trade some megawatts of energy to some neighboring countries.
3: But experts warn that generating electricity is only part of the challenge. Transmission lines, storage, and regional coordination are just as critical.
6: It has an impact, and that's what we are encouraging. But are we making a progress? Certainly we are making a progress. Is that enough? Not enough. And we have to accelerate.
3: Angola's president sees a way forward by sharing power across borders if investors help build the transmission lines.
4: It is our intention to share part of the energy we produce with neighboring countries in SADC and Central Africa, provided there are investors interested in building the power transmission lines through public-private partnerships or private investment.
3: For the young generation, this is more than just megawatts. It's about a future worth building.
7: We have a generation to prepare so that the future can be bright for everyone. I dream of Angola with better education, opportunities, better life, a better country for those who live here.
3: From first concrete to future powered by its own river, Angola is racing for energy security, industrial growth, and economic independence. Julie Shire, CGTN.
2: There's been growing concern that the ongoing conflict in the Middle East could soon lead to a global food crisis. Experts warn that the interruption to supplies could hit the poorest countries the hardest. That's prompted organizations like the International Fund for Agricultural Development, IFAD, to scale up their efforts in supporting small-scale farmers in Africa. Earlier, I spoke to Sarah Mbago Bunu, the regional director at IFAD. Her main focus is on the East and Southern Africa region. She outlines just how IFAD has been beefing up its partnerships on the continent.
8: When we talk about strengthening food systems, not just about food production, it involves many sectors: energy, transportation, trade, and finance. In the type of shocks that we face today globally, we must ensure that we're not just tackling one part of the cause, but the entire ecosystem. So IFAD is agile, and we try to bring to scale what works. We know what does, and we also try to mobilize additional finance so that we can combine long-term resilience and build them up from humanitarian responses. So what works is firstly public investments, the first mile, to unblock the bottlenecks that we know that are preventing access to markets, to finance and advisory services, really creating a space for private sector participation to build enterprises in rural spaces and create jobs for young people by laying

0: laying the foundation of rebuilding fragmented markets and working through private sector across regional and rural spaces, we strengthen local food systems. So how do we do this? We do this through five key investments. Firstly, we invest in improving fertilizer efficiency and soil health. So we expand the use of inorganic but also organic bio inputs to improve the structure and capacity of soil and for carbon retention, nutrients, and water use. We also promote through agriculture extension services improved agronomic practices, including mulching, conservation, agroforestry, and we also help smallholder farmers diversify their cropping systems. Secondly, we are actually partnering with providers of renewable energies, particularly small-scale irrigation solutions and services, trying to scale those up so that farmers are less dependent on rain-fed agriculture. Thirdly, we are investing in digital solutions and tools, which include e-vouchers for inputs, e-wallets for extending finance, and market platforms that also provide access to early warning information. What are the climate, whether to plant, not to plant, how to do it, offering access to climate insurance and other financial services. Fourthly, we build climate resilient infrastructure such as rural roads, warehouses, and physical markets. And finally, and most importantly, I think, IFAD investments strengthen producer organizations, cooperatives. We work with agro dealers, creating and enabling rural enterprises to establish themselves.
1: Climate change is rapidly reshaping migration patterns across West and Central Africa, with millions already displaced by floods, desertification, and extreme weather events. Regional leaders, development institutions, and climate experts have now gathered in Lagos to push for stronger investment in climate mobility solutions. They warn that without urgent action, displacement across the region could rise dramatically in the coming decades. CGTN's Deji Barimosi has more on the story.
2: From shrinking farmlands in the Sahel to coastal erosion along the Gulf of Guinea, climate change is increasingly forcing communities across West and Central Africa to move in search of survival. At this regional conference on migration and climate action hosted by the International Organization for Migration in Lagos, the experts who addressed the gathering say climate mobility is no longer a future concern, but a growing reality already reshaping economies, livelihoods, and development planning across the continent.
3: And today, more than 2 million people in the region have already been displaced by disasters. 2 million. But beyond the numbers, we must not lose sight of what they represent. Because behind these figures, there are individuals, there are communities, and there are local authorities increasingly struggling to cope, often with limited support and few alternatives. And these trends are accelerating. So without more inclusive and effective climate action, up to 32 million people in West and Central Africa could be compelled to move internally by 2050.
4: We must scale up climate finance. We must invest in resilient infrastructure. We must support livelihood, strengthen urban systems, and deepen regional cooperation. Without all of this, policy commitment risk remains an aspiration.
2: Climate finance has been a big talking point on the global stage, especially at the last UN Climate Change Conference at Belém in Brazil. Beyond making a strong case for climate finance, speakers here called for serious investment in climate mobility.
3: Climate mobility cannot remain and should not remain peripheral to climate and development finance. It has to be understood as a core investment issue, an issue that affects how we plan our cities, how we invest in territories under pressure, and how we support livelihoods and resilience in a changing climate. This is the transition that we need to make.
2: On his part, the European Union says sustainable climate mobility projects must go beyond infrastructure announcements and demonstrate long-term economic viability, institutional accountability, and measurable impact for affected communities.
5: We, as European Union, We see

0: the deep need to see proper investment projects and plans with the investors taking responsibility for the management of public goods for the long term. Whether this is a dam, whether this is a coastal area, whether this is agriculture, agroforestry that needs to be developed because of the certification concerns. If there is no economic case for that expenditure, we cannot talk of investment.
1: Discussions at the conference also focused on the role of data, technology and early warning systems in responding to climate mobility. As climate shocks intensify across Western Central Africa, experts say the real test for governments will be their ability to move beyond declarations and mobilize the financing, infrastructure and regional coordination needed to manage climate mobility sustainably. For many at the conference, the challenge is no longer whether climate-driven migration will increase, but whether the region is prepared for its consequences. Deji Bademosi, CGTN, Lagos, Nigeria.
2: You're watching Global Business. We're taking a short break. We'll be right back.
3: Each day, there are millions of stories. Each one can open new perspectives, new possibilities. Wherever you look, we are there. To see, discover, explore. We put the pieces together to find what really matters to you. All around the world. All around the clock. Our reporters are at home across the globe. From our headquarters in Beijing and production centers in Washington, Nairobi, and London. Stories from across the globe, reaching people across the globe. CGTN. See the difference.
4: Just as a surge in inflation and a debt crisis were coming under control,
5: African economies find themselves in yet another crisis. But the worst energy crisis on record offers multiple opportunities. Can African firms raise the capital to build refineries at stock markets in Johannesburg, Lagos, Cairo, and Nairobi? What investments are needed now in tech, payments, and common Pan-African systems to lay the foundation for more durable growth and a larger Pan-African market? As over 2,000 heads of state, CEOs, and entrepreneurs gather in Kigali, these are the key questions in focus. Follow the coverage of the 2026 Africa CEO Forum on CGTN.
2: Mexico has announced a new energy plan to lessen its dependence on crucial energy sources such as natural gas from the United States and increase clean energy sources. CGTN's Frank Contreras reports from Mexico City.
6: Mexico is a major industrial center in the Western Hemisphere. And these powerful industries require steady and reliable sources of energy. Mexican President Claudia Sheinbaum announced an $8 billion investment plan to expand and modernize Mexico's natural gas infrastructure through 2030.
7: The goal of any country is energy sovereignty. We want to increase our production capacity for natural gas and renewable energy, so we depend on no one. Our objective is to increase the production of natural gas in Mexico and put it to other uses, not just for electricity generation.
6: For decades, Mexico has relied on the U.S. state of Texas to provide more than 70% of the natural gas Mexico uses to fuel industries and electric power plants.
8: This energy relationship between Texas and Mexico has become one of the most important cross-border industrial systems in the Western Hemisphere. Sheinbaum's plan would expand and modernize Mexico's pipeline systems.
6: The plan would also increase electric energy from clean sources,

0: including wind, and boost Mexico's reliance on abundant solar energy. Energy sector analyst Miriam Grunstein says Mexico's plan to make itself less dependent on natural gas from the United States faces many challenges.
1: Well, there's a lot of planning going on. Whether this planning is actually efficient and can materialize is another question. There's also a lot of interests.
0: Grunstein and other energy experts are concerned with government regulations and what they say is a lack of funds that could deter these ambitious plans to move Mexico toward its energy transition. Frank Contreras, CGTN, Mexico City.
2: Moving on to Hungary, where independent fuel stations are warning that supply pressure and fuel price controls are threatening their ability to operate. Industry groups say rural communities could be hardest hit if smaller stations are forced to close. Pablo Gutierrez reports.
3: For nearly three decades, István Szekszay has operated this independent fuel station in western Hungary. In many rural communities, stations like this are the only nearby source of fuel for farmers, delivery workers, and locals. But station owners now say rising costs, supply uncertainty, and government policy have placed growing pressure on smaller operators across the country.
4: The tax on fuel is 27%, one of the highest rates in Europe. If that tax was reduced, we could earn twice as much. They're taking away our livelihood.
3: Independent station owners say fuel price controls introduced under Viktor Orban's government reduced already narrow margins and made it harder for smaller businesses to compete with larger fuel networks. Disruptions to the Druzhba pipeline, which brings Russian oil into Hungary, increased that pressure earlier this year. Industry groups warned that some operators are now considering closing down if conditions do not improve.
5: In smaller towns and rural districts, if fuel stations shut down, this can become a serious problem. Farmers may start storing fuel themselves, which creates environmental problems. These smaller gas stations are a key part of the country's fuel security.
3: Operators say delivery disruptions earlier this year increased pressure on independent stations.
4: Some fuel deliveries were days late, so people started filling up more because prices were still relatively low.
3: The pressure is also being felt across Hungary's agricultural sector, where fuel costs directly affect production and transport. Farmer Lazar Kis says rising diesel prices are creating new uncertainty for producers already dealing with drought and higher operating costs.
6: We are producing 50% less, while our expenses are 15 to 35% higher. This will likely be a negative year for us.
3: Kiss says rising fuel costs are expected to increase expenses across agriculture, including transportation, electricity, fertilizers, and chemicals. He warns that some farmers may reduce production or leave land unused if operating costs continue to rise.
7: For many towns in rural Hungary, these petrol stations are the only source of fuel. If some of them close down, that will affect daily life, farming, and small businesses in these communities.
5: The current fuel price regulations are hurting gas stations and creating uncertainty across the sector. These measures expire soon, and we still do not know what the new government plans to do about this.
3: Independent station owners hope Hungary's new government changes its approach to fuel policy and offers support for smaller operators. Pablo Gutierrez, CGTN, Nagy Kanica, Hungary.
2: Let's look at the commodities market now. It's a day of consolidation for the world's most critical assets. We start with gold, which is attempting to find a floor today after yesterday's sharp sell-off. Bullion is currently trading near the $4,700 per ounce mark, seeing a modest recovery as the U.S. dollar eases slightly. However, the sentiment remains cautious with U.S. inflation data coming in hotter than expected. Global investors are hedging their bets on how long interest rates will stay elevated, which continues to challenge gold's traditional safe haven status. In the energy markets, prices are holding firm but are largely in a holding pattern. Brent crude is currently trading around $105.60 per barrel, while WTI is hovering just above $101. You're watching Global Business coming up. South African winemakers explore climate-resilient alternatives to protect their vineyards.
8: Images may appear to be identical, but looks can be deceiving. The difference is not always obvious. It has to be discovered. There are always different sides to a story. We put the focus on the details. To see more, to understand better. CGTN. See the difference.
2: Let's head to South Africa, where effects of climate change are hitting vineyards in the Western Cape province. Winemakers are now adopting advanced data-driven climate science to protect their delicate fields. CGTN Sophia Shimachero with more.
9: The Himelenarda Valley is renowned as a relatively cool part of the Western Cape. Conditions there allow grapes to ripen slowly, preserve the natural acidity and tension required for premium wines. However, scientists say the region is slowly getting warmer, forcing farmers to push up the harvest's calendar as rising temperatures accelerate grape ripening.
10: Traditionally, grapes were harvested anytime from mid-January until March. Of course, in cooler regions like the Himelenarda and the coastal Cape South Coast, these grapes are harvested in March and sometimes even in April. With a shift in these phenological stages, it means that these grapes will now be harvested much earlier. And we have established that in 2035, we might even start harvesting in November.
9: At Creation Wines Estate, the reality of climate change drives daily operations. Winemakers are now substituting traditional farming with advanced data-driven climate science. Production here focuses on cool climate wines such as Pinot Noir and Chardonnay.
11: We will do things different, like planting certain cover crops. We will change our pruning systems on some of the cultivars, like the Chardonnays and the Pinot Noirs. We will go to the GEW pruning system.
9: Non-profit organization VinPro provides the technical support to help vineyards navigate the direct challenges of climate change.
12: Our approach to navigating changing climate and building resilience into our vineyard systems is to bring in precision viticulture into our vineyard systems and our vineyard operations. And that really means starting building the right foundation from the beginning, understanding your site, your topography, your climate, your soil types, and putting all of that information together to make the right decisions or the best decisions and the best selections to ensure that you have a vineyard that is producing for the longest time possible, a viable vineyard.
9: Closely monitoring and adjusting every aspect of a vineyard is how a wine estate like Creation is building climate resilience. Sophia Shimachero, CGTN.
2: And finally, let's turn to the African currency markets, where the story of the day is one of divergence and high-stakes policy discovery. The South African rand, which faced a challenging session today, despite its recent resilience, that rand retreated by roughly 0.5%, trading near 16.47 to the US dollar. Moving to the West African region, the Nigerian naira remains the focus of intense global scrutiny. In the wake of the central bank's aggressive rate cuts, the naira experienced another day of volatility, settling near 1,371 to the dollar. While the currency remains under significant pressure, the narrative on the ground in Kigali today was one of long-term optimism, with many CEOs betting that these painful short-term adjustments will eventually pave the way for a more competitive Nigerian export sector. And with that, we call it a day here on Global Business Tonight. Remember, you can send your feedback to the contacts on the screen and follow us on our digital media platforms. I'm Penina Kariba. Thank you for watching.

6 talks between the world's two largest economies, a new chapter in China-U.S. relations as Chinese President Xi Jinping welcomes Donald Trump to Beijing. And following those talks, President Xi addresses a banquet to welcome his U.S. counterpart, highlights from the Great Hall of the People, also Beijing. Hello, everyone, and thank you for joining us. I'm Asiye Namdar in Washington. A ceremony filled with pomp and pageantry as Chinese President Xi Jinping welcomed U.S. President Donald Trump to Beijing for a historic summit. The trip marks the first visit to China by a U.S. president in nearly 9 years.

at the square outside the Great Hall of the People. A welcome ceremony was held for the visiting U.S. president on Thursday morning. The state guest motorcade escorted Donald Trump to the venue.

Chinese President Xi Jinping accompanied his U.S. counterpart to inspect the People's Liberation Army Guards of Honor.

0: U.S. President Trump is on a three-day state visit to China at the invitation of President Xi. This is the first U.S. presidential visit to China in almost 9 years, and Trump's second since his first in November 2017.
1: Now, later talks between the two sides at the Great Hall of the People, that meeting lasted for more than 2 hours.
0: President Xi noted that profound changes unseen in the century are accelerating, and the international landscape is increasingly marked by turbulence and transformation. Can China and the United States transcend the Thucydides trap and forge a new model of major country relations? Can the two sides work together to address global challenges and inject greater stability into the world? Can they focus on the well-being of both peoples and the future of humanity and jointly create a brighter future for bilateral relations? The Chinese president said these are questions posed by history, by the world, and by the people. They're also defining questions of our era that leaders of major powers must answer together. President Xi Jinping expressed willingness to work with President Trump in steering the giant ship of China-U.S. relations in the right direction and make 2026 a historic and landmark year for bilateral ties. President Xi reiterated China's commitment to the stable, healthy and sustainable development of China-U.S. relations. He said he and Trump have agreed to work toward a constructive bilateral relationship of strategic stability. This will provide strategic guidance for China-U.S. relations over the next 3 years and beyond. President Xi hoped this will be welcomed by their two countries and the international community. He defined the constructive relationship of strategic stability as a positive stability with cooperation as the mainstay, sound stability with moderate competition, a constant stability with manageable differences, and an enduring stability with promises of peace. A constructive China-U.S. relationship of strategic stability is not merely a slogan, but a course of action from both sides moving toward each other. President Xi said China-U.S. economic ties are mutually beneficial and win-win in nature. In the face of differences and friction, equal-footed consultation is the only correct choice. He noted Wednesday's meeting in Republic of Korea, where China and U.S. economic and trade teams achieved generally balanced and positive outcome. The Chinese president urged both sides to preserve the hard-won positive momentum in place. China's door to opening up will only open wider. American businesses are participating in China's reform and opening up, and China welcomes stronger mutually beneficial cooperation with the United States. President Xi called on China and the U.S. to implement the important consensus he has reached with President Trump and to make better use of political, diplomatic and military communication channels. The two countries should also expand exchanges and cooperation in areas including trade, public health, agriculture, tourism, people-to-people and law enforcement. President Xi said the Taiwan question is the most important issue in China-U.S. relations. If handled properly, bilateral relations can remain generally stable. If mishandled, they face confrontation or even conflict, putting the entire relationship in jeopardy. He emphasized Taiwan independence and cross-strait peace are as irreconcilable as fire and water. Safeguarding peace and stability across Taiwan Strait is the biggest common denominator between China and the United States, and the U.S. must handle the Taiwan question with the utmost prudence. President Trump said it was a great honor to pay a state visit to China, adding that U.S.-China relations are very good. He acknowledged his ties with President Xi as the longest-lasting and best relationship between leaders in the history of U.S.-China relations. He cited their friendly communication and resolution of many important issues. Trump cited President Xi as a great leader, China as a great country, and expressed his deep respect for President Xi and the Chinese people. He said his meeting with President Xi is an important one that has drawn worldwide attention. He's willing to work with President Xi to strengthen communication and cooperation, properly manage differences, open up the

0: best U.S.-China relationship in history and create an even brighter future for both countries. The United States and China are the world's most important and powerful countries. Through cooperation, the two sides can accomplish many great things for their people and for the world. Trump noted the participation of leading representatives from the American business community on his state visit. He cited their respect for China and strongly encouraged them to expand cooperation with China. He introduced each of the American business leaders to President Xi. The two heads of state also exchanged views on major international and regional issues, including the situation in the Middle East, the Ukraine crisis, and the Korean Peninsula. The two leaders agreed to support each other in successfully hosting this year's APEC Economic Leaders Meeting in Shenzhen and the G20 Summit in Miami.
1: Now, following their bilateral meeting, the leaders visited the Temple of Heaven, one of Beijing's historic and ancient landmarks.
2: When President Xi greeted President Trump outside the Hall of Prayer for Good Harvest, the two heads of state posed for a photo in front of the hall and toured the historic site together. During the tour, President Xi said he and President Trump visited the Forbidden City along Beijing's Central Axis in 2017. The Temple of Heaven was built in the same era as the Forbidden City. Its design embodies the ancient Chinese concept of round heaven and square earth, reflecting the Chinese worldview and philosophy of life. President Xi said ancient Chinese rulers held ceremonies at the Temple of Heaven to pray for peace, prosperity, and favorable weather. The ritual demonstrated the long-held Chinese political philosophy that the people are the foundation of a state, and only when the foundation is solid can the state enjoy peace. President Xi said the Communist Party of China has inherited and developed this people-centered philosophy and has always upheld the fundamental purpose to serve the people wholeheartedly, winning their support and allegiance. President Trump said his visit to the Forbidden City in 2017 remains vivid. He said the Temple of Heaven, standing tall and magnificent for more than 600 years, showcases China's classical architecture and profound culture. He said China and the U.S. are great nations, and so are their people. They should deepen mutual understanding and enhance friendship.
1: Now, the final event Thursday, a state banquet, where both leaders delivered remarks.
3: In his remarks, President Xi Jinping said China is entering the first year of its 15th five-year plan period. He said more than 1.4 billion Chinese people are advancing Chinese modernization through high-quality development, drawing strength from China's more than 5,000 years of civilization. Xi also noted that this year marks the 250th anniversary of U.S. independence. He said the American people are promoting patriotism, innovation, and pioneering spirit as the country moves toward a new stage of development. Xi said the rejuvenation of the Chinese nation and the goal of making America great again can advance side by side, benefit one another, and contribute to the world. Referring to the ping-pong diplomacy 55 years ago, Xi said it opened the door to China-U.S. exchanges after more than two decades of isolation. He added that stories of openness and cooperation have continued to shape ties between the two countries. Xi said he and President Trump have maintained communication through meetings and phone calls, helping keep bilateral relations generally stable. He said both sides agree that China-U.S. relations are the world's most important bilateral relationship and should be improved, not damaged. President Xi said the two countries benefit from cooperation and both lose from confrontation, adding that they should be partners rather than rivals. He said the two sides agree to build a constructive relationship of strategic stability, promoting steady, healthy, and sustainable development of bilateral ties. Xi also said mutual respect, peaceful coexistence, and win-win cooperation are key to the stable development of China-U.S. relations. He said China-U.S. ties concern the well-being of more than 1.7 billion people in the two countries, and also the interests of more than 8 billion people around the world. Trump thanked Xi for the warm hospitality during the visit. He described the trip as important and said the two sides had held positive and

0: constructive discussions. President Trump also said the American and Chinese peoples appreciate and respect each other, adding that stronger cooperation between the two countries can help create a better future for the world.
1: Well, as President Xi and Trump laid out their vision for ties between the world's two largest economies, CGTN's Zhao Yunfei spoke with experts about what a new chapter in U.S.-China relations could mean for the world.
2: For a stable, healthy, and sustainable relationship, China and the United States have set the tone for a new positioning of their ties to build a bilateral relationship of constructive strategic stability. During their talks on Thursday, President Xi Jinping told President Donald Trump that the two countries should work in the same direction. Analysts say stability is an anchor for China and the U.S. to conduct cooperation.
3: This constructive strategic stability is not only about geopolitics, is not only about international politics, it is more about what can these two countries do to provide a sense of order, perception of order to not only these two countries, but the rest of the world.
2: The meeting touched upon multiple fronts, covering diplomacy, military communication channels, trade, agriculture, and law enforcement. This is an in-person communication between leaders across the Pacific, with heads of state diplomacy serving as a backbone. As President Xi told President Trump, the two sides should make 2026 a historic landmark year that opens a new chapter in China-U.S. relations. Just ahead of the U.S. president's visit to China, the two sides held trade talks in the Republic of Korea. President Xi says the negotiations have yielded positive outcomes that benefit people on both sides.
4: When you have the two biggest economies in the world working together, you have students, you know, studying in China, learning Chinese. You have Chinese students, you know, contributing to American society, coming to our universities. You're always about seeking these win-win partnerships. And honestly, this is what China has done better than anybody else in the world. We see, that, for example, the Belt and Road Initiative that was launched in 2013. China has signed up over 150 countries on that. I mean, this is real tangible results.
2: China has been advocating conversation rather than confrontation. The relationship must be based on equality and mutual respect. President Xi says safeguarding peace and stability across the Taiwan Strait is the biggest common denominator between China and the U.S.
5: When it comes to the core national interest, this is not something for the deals. It is a critical question that China made right lines, our bottom lines, quite clear. So it is a time for China to talk with the United States about what kind of issues will undermine the foundation of the relationship and to avoid miscalculation from the other side.
2: This is President Trump's first visit to China during his second term at the White House. China says such communication could manage differences, expand cooperation, and bring stability and certainty for a turbulent world. Zhao Yunfei, CGTN, Beijing.
1: For more insight on Trump's state visit to China, I spoke to Anna Ashton. She's a China geopolitics and corporate affairs specialist and founder of Ashton Analytics. I asked her what a strategic and stable U.S.-China relationship means for the rest of the world.
6: Right now, I think it is because it is the world's sense of stability and peace in some ways really does rest on how this relationship is doing, how stable it is, how predictable it is, and not just peace in terms of not having armed conflict, but also the security of having predictable economies. Our economies are all enmeshed, and these are the two most powerful economic actors. So when they are not getting along, it really rocks things and upsets markets and reliability that is critical for different populations everywhere.
1: Part of our conversation with Anna Ashton. A new round of peace talks between Israel and Lebanon, but on the ground, no sign of peace, just more bloodshed and violence, with Hezbollah and Israel again accusing one another of major ceasefire violations. The latest from the region when we come back.
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12: 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Asia exemplifies diversity in its best sense and welcomes changes at the fastest pace. 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

360-degree profiles of industry movers and shakers, tech mavericks, and policymakers. We drill down on their success. We ask how they set strategy and how they navigate in an increasingly competitive market. 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

0: Foreign ministers from BRICS nations are meeting in India amid growing global economic uncertainty stemming from the U.S.-Israel war with Iran. Tensions between member states, Iran, and the United Arab Emirates have cast a shadow over the two-day talks. India underscoring the need for dialogue and diplomacy. Ravinder Bawa reports from Delhi.
1: Well, the meeting kicked off with the opening remarks of India's Foreign Minister, Dr. S. J. Shankar, who said that peace and security are central to the global order. He underlined the importance of dialogue and diplomacy in these turbulent times. Jay Shankar said that there has been a growing expectation, particularly from emerging markets and developing countries, for BRICS to play a constructive and stabilizing role in navigating current challenges. India called for practical ways to strengthen BRICS cooperation to better navigate conflicts, economic volatility, and trade disruptions. He also said unimpeded maritime flows through international waters, including the Strait of Hormuz, are vital for global economic well-being. Chairing BRICS for the fourth time, India has adopted the theme Building for Resilience, Innovation, Cooperation and Sustainability for this year's summit. The meeting will help lay the ground for the 18th BRICS summit scheduled for September, where leaders of major emerging economies are expected to meet amid rising geopolitical tensions and growing global uncertainty. The grouping, founded by Brazil, Russia, India and China, expanded to include South Africa in 2011, Egypt, Ethiopia, Indonesia, Iran and UAE joined more recently. The war has made it harder for the group to reach consensus on a joint statement reflecting differences between Iran and the UAE, which are opposing sides in the conflict launched on February 28th. Well, all efforts are being made to come out with a joint statement at the end of the second day. During India's G20 presidency, the Russia-Ukraine war was at its height, and now the Middle East crisis has escalated. Experts say that India will draw on lessons from its G20 experience to build a consensus among BRICS members.
0: Ravinder Bawa reporting. Now, Iran's foreign minister was among those who addressed the BRICS meeting. Abbas Araghchi condemned what he called U.S. and Israeli violations of international law and called on other BRICS members to do the same.
2: These crimes and the Western silence they are met with

0: can only take place if there is a sense of impunity. That false sense of entitlement must be shattered by all of us. Iran, therefore, calls upon BRICS member states and all responsible members of the international community to explicitly condemn violations of international law by the United States and Israel, including their illegal aggression against Iran, a member of BRICS. Prevent the politicization of international institutions and take concrete action to halt warmongering and to bring an end to the impunity of those who violate the UN Charter.
1: Iran's Foreign Minister Abbas Araghchi. Israel says a drone launched by Hezbollah injured several people at a tourist site in northern Israel. It came just hours before another round of peace talks between Israel and Lebanon got underway in Washington. Jonathan Regev has more from Tel Aviv.
2: The notion in Israel is that these are peace talks with no real peace. This is a ceasefire with no real ceasefire. The peace talks have begun, and this is the third round, but many in Israel are asking, what's the point? What is it good for if the Lebanese government, even if it has all the goodwill and all the good hope in the world of fermenting some kind of a peace with Israel, is simply unable to do it? On the ground, things are quite different. The past week has seen a sharp rise in attacks from both sides. Israeli strikes in Lebanon, we've seen a lot of them. The number of deaths are rising in Lebanon, 20 to 30 a day. And on the other hand, many drone attacks, both within Israeli territory today and also on the Israeli forces operating in Lebanon. So the peace talks are happening, but many in Israel feel that these are peace talks just for the sake of saying that there are peace talks, while on the ground, this is something that can not really materialize. Not as long as there's one factor in Lebanon which is stronger than the state itself. Israel is trying to show that the relations between Israel and the Emirates are very strong. And this was also the notion when the official statement, again, an official statement, not a report, an official statement from the Prime Minister's office came last night saying that on March 26th, at the height of the war with Iran, Netanyahu traveled to the UAE. It took only a few hours for the United Arab Emirates to strongly deny that report. What does that say about the coordination between these two countries? We know that when there are similar statements, usually they are coordinated between the two countries. In this case, it is clearly not the case. One side is officially announcing such a thing, the other side is denying, and in between is Iran, which is now formally and strongly condemning the UAE for any ties it has with Israel, saying that any attack by the UAE is actually being pushed by Israel. So Israeli authorities are trying to show that relations are at an all-time high. If this is the case, why is there such a strong contradiction between the message coming from one country and the message coming from another one? A lot of thoughts as to the coordination between the two countries and the picture that is being shown, especially here in Israel.
1: Jonathan Regev reporting. And that is The World Today. Thank you for watching. I'm Asiye Namdar. We'll be back with more news at the top of the hour. And for news anytime, check out our website, cgtn.com.

0: Chinese President Xi Jinping hosts talk with visiting U.S. President Donald Trump on Thursday. Both sides have agreed to work toward building a constructive China-U.S. relationship of strategic stability. We talked to some key voices on bilateral relations.
1: So we are getting to a situation that neither side are perfectly satisfied with, but also both sides feel, you know, acceptable. I think that's the, you know, a more matured bilateral relations between China and the United States.
2: Technologically speaking, China is a lot more capable than it was 8.5 years ago.
3: So I've watched the absolute economic revolution that the government of China has helped create for its people. It's astonishing.
0: Hello and welcome to World Insight with me, Tian Wei. China rolled out the red carpet for U.S. President Donald Trump when he arrived in the Chinese capital in Beijing on Wednesday evening. He's on a state visit to China until Friday. On Thursday, Chinese President Xi Jinping and U.S. President Donald Trump exchanged in-depth views on relations between the two nations, also on world peace and development. During talks, Chinese President Xi Jinping said both sides have agreed to work toward building a constructive China-U.S. relationship of strategic stability. He also noted that China will not only open its doors further, and the U.S. businesses are deeply involved in China's reform and opening up. President Trump said he will work with President Xi to strengthen communication and cooperation, properly address differences, and improve bilateral relations. Chinese President also met in Beijing with U.S. entrepreneurs accompanying President Donald Trump's visit to China. Later in the day, the Chinese and American leaders toured the iconic Temple of Heaven. It is a blue-tilted building known for its circular design and triple-gabled roof. It is a place of harmony between heaven and the earth. In the evening, the two leaders attended a state banquet in Beijing. On Friday, the two leaders are to meet again for further discussion. How to understand the latest outcome of the meeting between the two leaders? I asked that question to Da Wei, an international relations professor who is also the director of Tsinghua University's Center for International Security and Strategy. Joining us, Da Wei, Director of the Center for International Security and Strategy, Professor in the Department of International Relations with Tsinghua University. Professor Da, what a pleasure to see you. Thank you so much for joining us on this important day.
1: Thank you, Tian Wei, for having me. It's really my great honor and pleasure.
0: Professor Da, as the red carpet extended for the U.S. president, we understand many scholars like you are suggesting China-U.S. relations is graduating to a new stage. What kind of new stage would you like to describe to us?
1: China and the U.S. now in a time of, sometimes we say, multipolar and also a nationalist world order. So if we look back to history, actually, China and the U.S. Benefited a lot from the globalization, but that era of hyper-globalization, neoliberal globalization has passed. So China and the U.S. cooperate a lot when we were in hyper-globalization time. But now we are in a more confrontative or more, you know, difficult time of this

0: nationalist world order, and China and the US need to learn how to coexist. So we are seeing that though in past few years, particularly last year, the China-US relations has experienced many difficulties. But the two sides, each time when we have problems, no matter it's about export control or tariffs, the two sides return to the negotiation table. So we are getting to a situation that neither side are perfectly satisfied with, but also both sides feel, acceptable. I think this situation is something new, and if we can learn to live in such a condition, I mean, neither side satisfied, but both sides acceptable. I think that's the, a more matured bilateral relations between China and the United States.
1: So, how would you describe the nature of trade in that framework?
0: Now, I think it is in the reality that the tariff will never return to the old level, but we still want the business relations to continue. The predictability and the certainty of the level, I think that's important. So no matter it's 30% or 40%, so long as it's predictable, so long as it's certain, I think that will bring certainties for the two business communities. Then they can continue to do what they can do, and they will stop doing those things that they know that they cannot do.
1: What about export control?
0: The reality is, if you view the other side as a competitor, once you start that process, it's really hard to draw the line to say, where should I stop? We still remember during the Biden administration, there is a term on the US side, small yard and high fence. President Trump does not use this term, but let's use that metaphor. I mean, once you view the other side as a competitor, you will try to spend your yard. You will try to enlarge your yard. I think on export control measure, what I cares about is not about how big or how small the yard is, but I cares more about the position of the fence. We cannot move the fence every day. So long as you keep the fence there, and then business community know where is the area they can go, where is the area they cannot go, then I think that creates certainty.
1: We do notice that quite a number of business leaders coming from the United States are in the areas of chips, AI, and the list goes on. So, how much do you think their presence here or support the conversation about export control between the two countries?
0: I think that's definitely a good news. We see, for instance, Jason Huang is here, and also leaders from other AI or semiconductor-related companies. I think the two countries are going to start a process of, AI governance dialogue, and also we may see some new measures on semiconductor export control from the U.S. and from China. I think that's also good news. I don't think the big picture will change, but some technical changes could happen regarding certain, products, certain technology. I think that's possible.
1: We see over the past 2 years, many great people who are becoming bridge builders between the two sides. Now, latest Pew Research Center data shows 27% of Americans are having favorable views of China. That number is doubling the amount of 2023. Of course, one survey doesn't tell the whole story, yet it can be a great reference. So, what do you think can be the potential of people-to-people relations between the two great peoples with this summit taking place between the two heads of state? How long can the impact last? How much of a pavilion, so to speak, can that create for this momentum?
0: Yeah, the people-to-people definitely is an important issue, and I think comparing with the security issue or like economic issue, I would say relatively it's a low-hanging fruit that the two sides can accelerate in the future. So far, unfortunately, people-to-people has not been on the agenda on the previous meeting. I mean, like in last October in Busan. I hope this time and in the following summits, the two leaders can.

0: and do something to help the people from the two sides to travel with more respectful and a smooth way. China has already announced to receive 50,000 American youth to China in 5 years. It's going really well. But we don't have, we don't have enough American students here in China. So in my classroom, I have a few Americans, but we don't have enough. And we have, I also teach at the Schwarzman College at Tsinghua. We have, several dozens of American students. They are great. But I really want to see thousands of more American students. No matter how you view China, no matter you view it as a partner, a rival or anything else, you need to understand China. Without sending your young people to China to study in China, you cannot understand the country. And of course, that's also valid for China. Our students in the United States has also declined in recent years for about 50%. So yes, this is a difficult relationship, but the two leaders still meet. And the two teams are still talking, and the two business community are still working together. So for all this reason, I think these factors will further, build our people-to-people tie, which is, I think, a solid foundation for the longer-term stability between China and the United States.
1: Right. How do you see the interests of both countries intertwined, especially now? And how do you see what some describe as G2. Do you think China really buys that idea?
0: Yeah, the relationship between China and the U.S. of course have a lot of elements, competitive and also cooperative, sometimes more cooperation, sometimes more competition. But for me, the most important thing is not to say, we are competitor or we are partner, but in what context? It's not a, rosy relationship. We have a lot of problems. But that was a problem in globalization, in the time of globalization. Now it seems that we have more problems, and we have some corporations, but more important is we are now in a multipolar world. So China and the U.S. strategically become more independent from each other, and we need to, then in this world, naturally we have more tensions, we have more disputes, but we still have some corporations, the two sides still cannot, leave the other side, but I don't think that's a G2. I think as in this multipolar world, China and the U.S. are the two most important poles or polars in the world. That's true. But G2, I think it's not a good idea, and nobody here in China really like or embrace that idea. But it is true that China and the U.S. share many responsibilities. Let's take our responsibility separately and together, collectively. I think that will be good for China, US, and the world.
1: You're watching World Insight. We're focusing today our topic on the state visit by the US President Donald Trump to China. For a decade now, Schwarzman Scholars has been a banner for educational exchanges between China and the United States under the world-ranking Tsinghua University. And at the program, thousands of scholars from diverse backgrounds find fresh perspectives and common ground that have indelibly influenced their lives. So, what does the future hold for Schwarzman Scholars? Stephen A. Schwarzman himself has the answer. He is the founding trustee of the program. What are some of the challenges and solutions, Steve, you are thinking about these days about Schwarzman Scholars?
2: I don't think about legacy. I tend to do different types of new things, and I do them because they're great things to do without any reference to me. I just finished a meeting with all of our faculty. And they asked me the question, the world's changing geopolitically. It's changing technologically. It's changing

0: economically, how should we be approaching this in terms of education for the students? And I said to them that the geopolitical changes and instability have happened in various times in history. I think we have to provide a framework for that, so people, when they're younger, learn that this is the way the world's going to be. And there are going to be certain adjustments that you have to make when you're living in that world. Particularly in the technology area, where there'll be dramatic changes. And we should talk about the capability of technology and what it's going to evolve into, so that our students can understand a world that doesn't exist yet, but we know what it should be doing at that point in the future, and what are the options for changing the course of things. What issues, including, you know, AI safety, people have to be concerned about, and engineer as a must do in the future, and it'll basically not be education about the past, which is what a lot of education is. It'll be education about the future.
1: Tell me more about what you have learned about China through this process.
0: When I came to China the first time with my children in 1990, but there were almost no cars in China, and they were all on bicycles. 10 years later, in 2000, the average income per person in China was only $300 for a whole year. So I've watched the absolute economic revolution that the government of China has helped create for its people. It's astonishing. And now the average income, I think, is somewhere around $14,000. And you can turn it into RMB for me. But it's massive. And, you know, I've watched this happen. And China is not meant to stop at that level. So it will continue to invest, it'll continue to grow, it'll continue to make the lives of its people better, and of course then it has all its relationships around the world, you know, some of which are easy, some of which more complicated.
1: So while China's wealth has been increasing, do you see trying to search for its own identity, so to speak? What does that mean to you during your process of discovering China?
0: Well, China's place in the world historically has always been pretty clear. I mean, this is a 5,000-year-old country, and they've always been the dominant economic power in Asia. You know, they're busy reclaiming that, and I think that will continue.

watching World Insight. Our topic today, China-U.S. relations. Over the nearly 9 years since U.S. President Donald Trump last visited, China has become far more tech-capable in areas such as electronic vehicles, robots, and open-source AI. So what does this mean for ties between the two largest economies?

0: and two largest tech-driven economies. To our answer about that, I catch up with Scott Kennedy about why China's becoming more confident when dealing with the United States. Scott is a senior advisor and trustee chair in Chinese business and economics with the Center for Strategic and International Studies in Washington, D.C. Now, you mentioned your recent article you wrote upon U.S. President Donald Trump's visit to China, suggesting that he is going to see a more confident China. What do you mean?
1: In the 8.5 years since President Trump was last in Beijing, so that would be November of 2017, Beijing and China have changed quite a bit. Technologically speaking, China is a lot more capable than it was 8.5 years ago. EVs, solar, high-speed rail, a whole variety of different technologies that the Chinese are working on, which gives them more weight in the global economy.
0: Right. Of course, we've been hearing since Busan about the Board of Trade and the Board of Investment. Now, there have been mixed media reports about the possibilities of these two and what eventually it might become.
1: So I think the U.S.'s view in proposing these ideas is that since we are not really engaging in trade based on commitments to the WTO or even previous bilateral commitments, we need to build new structures to manage this, that everything can't be arbitrary. Because of the Supreme Court ruling in February regarding the reciprocal tariffs that the U.S. had imposed, that has put the U.S. In a bit of a quandary, and we have a publicly visible debate in the U.S. through the Congress and the executive on policy. The U.S. also has launched new 301 investigations against China and others, which could result in decisions to potentially raise tariffs more. Mm-hmm. This Board of Trade might be a mechanism to tackle some of those questions and potentially preempt some of the decisions, at least that would be made on the executive side, because we have separation of powers. The executive branch and the president can't entirely control Congress, because Congress has an independent authority to have some say on this. But nevertheless, this Board of Trade might be a mechanism to discuss those issues. The Board of Investment, the other issue, might deal with sort of, again, specific kinds of investment issues related to questions of fairness and market access. It might also deal with some of those national security issues regarding screening of investments. There's also issues of M&A deals that both sides have said that they have the right to weigh in on. But it may also look at broader questions of investment, future investment. You know, a lot of people have talked about potentially having Chinese investment in manufacturing in the United States, in electric vehicles, batteries, and maybe other sectors. And so I think the Board of Investment is probably more of a conceptual framework at this point than a detailed plan that they'll roll out. And really, we don't know exactly what will emerge from this meeting. And we do know that it's possible that the two leaders will have several more interactions this year. So I think we ought to look at the meetings this week as the first section of a multi-stage process where if everything isn't complete and announced this week, there's still opportunities to clarify and finish the discussions by the end of this year.
0: Scott, there has been increasing concern about the weaponization and also the securitization of economic and trade issues. How much are they likely to hinder the economic development of both economies?
1: Sure. Well, I would say over the past few years, both sides have armed themselves with these tools, starting in the first Trump administration, putting ZTE and Huawei on the entity list. We now have probably 1,500 Chinese companies on the entity list. The U.S. has also created a mechanism for restricting exports of advanced semiconductors and semiconductor equipment, but China has done so as well. 2020 export control law, putting a whole variety of minerals on their export control list. So right now it looks like an export controls arms race. I think we need to take a breather, and I think there are some kinds of export controls and restrictions that are reasonable, where both sides have some concerns that are reasonable, that they need to

0: restrict some of those technology flows because they have potential national security implications, dual use capabilities.
1: You have noticed that China has become, as your article wrote, over the past 7 to 8 years, stronger economically, overall speaking, and also more confident in both technological development as well as in becoming a stakeholder, an ever more important stakeholder in the world.
0: China's overall economic structure has changed significantly in a way that makes it much more competitive against the most advanced economies. And so the question is, how is the world going to deal with that and manage that? Because China's scale is so massive. It accounts for such a large percentage of global trade and economic flows. So the question is, can we come up with a set of rules and principles to manage this huge shift in the global economy? I think beyond those issues of how we manage each other bilaterally or on the global stage, you know, one of the things that we've been talking about for a long time is China being a responsible stakeholder internationally.
1: You noticed that there is a big delegation of business leaders coming from the United States. At the same time, the U.S. President Donald Trump is traveling in China and having a meeting with his Chinese counterpart. So what do you make of the impact of the business community on the overall economic and trade policies in the U.S. this time?
0: The U.S. and China have a very large commercial relationship that goes without saying across the board in many different industries, right? I think the presence of this delegation reinforces that significance. It doesn't mean that they are happy and approve of everything that both sides are doing, but it suggests how critical this bilateral relationship is, as well as for these companies' global businesses. And I think it also is an encouragement of both sides that where there are significant disagreements around issues of fairness and economic security, I think these companies want solutions. They want more than fragile stability. They want predictability of their businesses in China and their businesses globally. And they might have some suggestions about how to achieve greater fairness and greater security while continuing to have a commercial relationship. And so I think that that is a constructive sign. And I think it's important for the leaders of both countries to listen to business leaders from the United States as well as from China, having met with a variety of Chinese company executives.
1: China has stated very clearly the Taiwan question is the core of the core interest of China. How do you think the conversations will likely to evolve between the two leaders regarding China's core interests, like the question of Taiwan?
0: When I was in China recently and on previous trips, and when Chinese officials come to the United States, the question of Taiwan comes up quite frequently. And I think Americans recognize how significant this is from Beijing's perspective. I think the U.S. official policy, and in talking to American officials, the number one goal is to maintain peace, avoid open conflict because of the destruction that it would cause in the region and globally. And so at least the conversation might give President Trump an opportunity to further explain what American policy is. And at least that level of transparency and conversation will provide greater clarity on both sides, because I think we also need to avoid miscalculation and some kind of accident, which would be devastating for everybody.
1: That is all the time we have for today, a whole episode about U.S. President Donald Trump's visit to China and the relations between China and the United States. And meanwhile, tomorrow we're going to feature more discussions and interviews on the same topic. If you would like to know more, search our program World Insight or check out our YouTube channel, Plaza X, and Facebook. I'm Tian Wei. On behalf of the team, thanks for being with us. I'll see you tomorrow.

High-stakes talks between the two largest economies in the world, a new chapter in China-U.S. relations as Chinese President Xi Jinping welcomes Donald Trump to Beijing. And following those talks, President Xi addresses a banquet to welcome his U.S. counterpart, highlights from the Great Hall of the People in Beijing. Hello, everyone, and thank you for joining us. I'm Asiye Namdar in Washington. A ceremony filled with pomp and pageantry as Chinese President Xi Jinping welcomed U.S. President Donald Trump to Beijing for a historic summit. The trip marks the first visit to China by a U.S. president in nearly 9 years.

At the square outside the Great Hall of the People, a welcome ceremony was held for the visiting U.S. president on Thursday morning. The state guest motorcade escorted Donald Trump to the venue.

0: U.S. President Trump is on a three-day state visit to China at the invitation of President Xi. This is the first U.S. presidential visit to China in almost 9 years, and Trump's second since his first in November 2017.
1: Now later, talks between the two sides.

0: sides of the Great Hall of the People in a meeting that lasted more than 2 hours.
1: President Xi noted that profound changes unseen in the century are accelerating, and the international landscape is increasingly marked by turbulence and transformation. Can China and the United States transcend the Thucydides trap and forge a new model of major country relations? Can the two sides work together to address global challenges and inject greater stability into the world? Can they focus on the well-being of both peoples and the future of humanity and jointly create a brighter future for bilateral relations? The Chinese president said these are questions posed by history, by the world, and by the people. They're also defining questions of our era that leaders of major powers must answer together. President Xi Jinping expressed willingness to work with President Trump in steering the giant ship of China-U.S. relations in the right direction and make 2026 a historic and landmark year for bilateral ties. President Xi reiterated China's commitment to the stable, healthy, and sustainable development of China-U.S. relations. He said he and Trump have agreed to work toward a constructive bilateral relationship of strategic stability. This will provide strategic guidance for China-U.S. relations over the next 3 years and beyond. President Xi hoped this will be welcomed by their two countries and the international community. He defined the constructive relationship of strategic stability as a positive stability with cooperation as the mainstay, sound stability with moderate competition, a constant stability with manageable differences, and an enduring stability with promises of peace. A constructive China-U.S. relationship of strategic stability is not merely a slogan, but a course of action from both sides moving toward each other. President Xi said China-U.S. economic ties are mutually beneficial and win-win in nature. In the face of differences and friction, equal-footed consultation is the only correct choice. He noted Wednesday's meeting in Republic of Korea, where China and U.S. economic and trade teams achieved generally balanced and positive outcome. The Chinese president urged both sides to preserve the hard-won positive momentum in place. China's door to opening up will only open wider. American businesses are participating in China's reform and opening up, and China welcomes stronger mutually beneficial cooperation with the United States. President Xi called on China and the U.S. to implement the important consensus he has reached with President Trump and to make better use of political, diplomatic, and military communication channels. The two countries should also expand exchanges and cooperation in areas including trade, public health, agriculture, tourism, people-to-people, and law enforcement. President Xi said the Taiwan question is the most important issue in China-U.S. relations. If handled properly, bilateral relations can remain generally stable. If mishandled, they face confrontation or even conflict, putting the entire relationship in jeopardy. He emphasized Taiwan independence and cross-strait peace are as irreconcilable as fire and water. Safeguarding peace and stability across Taiwan Strait is the biggest common denominator between China and the United States, and the U.S. must handle the Taiwan question with the utmost prudence. President Trump said it was a great honor to pay a state visit to China, adding that U.S.-China relations are very good. He acknowledged his ties with President Xi as the longest-lasting and best relationship between leaders in the history of U.S.-China relations. He cited their friendly communication and resolution of many important issues. Trump cited President Xi as a great leader, China as a great country, and expressed his deep respect for President Xi and the Chinese people. He said his meeting with President Xi is an important one that has drawn worldwide attention. He's willing to work with President Xi to strengthen communication and cooperation, properly manage differences, open up the best U.S.-China relationship in history, and create an even brighter future for both countries. The United States and China are the world's most important and powerful countries. Through cooperation, the two sides can accomplish many great things for their people and for the world. Trump noted the participation of leading representatives from the American business community on his state visit. He cited their respect for China and strongly encouraged them to expand cooperation with China. He introduced each of the American business leaders to President Xi. The two heads of state also exchanged

0: Changed views on major international and regional issues, including the situation in the Middle East, the Ukraine crisis, and the Korean Peninsula. The two leaders agreed to support each other in successfully hosting this year's APEC Economic Leaders Meeting in Shenzhen and the G20 Summit in Miami.
1: Following their bilateral meeting, the leaders visited the Temple of Heaven, one of Beijing's historic and ancient landmarks.
2: President Xi greeted President Trump outside the Hall of Prayer for Good Harvest. The two heads of state posed for a photo in front of the hall and toured the historic site together. During the tour, President Xi said he and President Trump visited the Forbidden City along Beijing's Central Axis in 2017. The Temple of Heaven was built in the same era as the Forbidden City. Its design embodies the ancient Chinese concept of round heaven and square earth, reflecting the Chinese worldview and philosophy of life. President Xi said ancient Chinese rulers held ceremonies at the Temple of Heaven to pray for peace, prosperity, and favorable weather. The ritual demonstrated the long-held Chinese political philosophy that the people are the foundation of a state, and only when the foundation is solid can the state enjoy peace. President Xi said the Communist Party of China has inherited and developed this people-centered philosophy and has always upheld the fundamental purpose to serve the people wholeheartedly, winning their support and allegiance. President Trump said his visit to the Forbidden City in 2017 remains vivid. He said the Temple of Heaven, standing tall and magnificent for more than 600 years, showcases China's classical architecture and profound culture. He said China and the U.S. are great nations, and so are their people. They should deepen mutual understanding and enhance friendship.
1: Now, the final event Thursday, a state banquet at the Great Hall of the People in Beijing, where both leaders delivered remarks.
3: In his remarks, President Xi Jinping said China is entering the first year of its 15th five-year plan period. He said more than 1.4 billion Chinese people are advancing Chinese modernization through high-quality development, drawing strength from China's more than 5,000 years of civilization. Xi also noted that this year marks the 250th anniversary of U.S. independence. He said the American people are promoting patriotism, innovation, and pioneering spirit as the country moves toward a new stage of development. Xi said the rejuvenation of the Chinese nation and the goal of making America great again can advance side by side, benefit one another, and contribute to the world. Referring to the ping pong diplomacy 55 years ago, Xi said it opened the door to China-U.S. exchanges after more than two decades of isolation. He added that stories of openness and cooperation have continued to shape ties between the two countries. Xi said he and President Trump have maintained communication through meetings and phone calls, helping keep bilateral relations generally stable. He said both sides agree that China-U.S. relations are the world's most important bilateral relationship and should be improved, not damaged. President Xi said the two countries benefit from cooperation and both lose from confrontation, adding that they should be partners rather than rivals. He said the two sides agree to build a constructive relationship of strategic stability, promoting steady, healthy, and sustainable development of bilateral ties. Xi also said mutual respect, peaceful coexistence, and win-win cooperation are key to the stable development of China-U.S. relations. He said China-U.S. ties concern the well-being of more than 1.7 billion people in the two countries, and also the interests of more than 8 billion people around the world. Trump thanked Xi for the warm hospitality during the visit. He described the trip as important and said the two sides had held positive and constructive discussions. President Trump also said the American and Chinese peoples appreciate and respect each other, adding that stronger cooperation between the two countries can help create a better future for the world.
1: As President Xi and Trump laid out their vision for ties between the world's two largest economies, CGTN's Zhao Yunfei spoke with experts about what a new chapter in U.S. relations with China could mean for the world.
4: For a stable, healthy, and sustainable relationship, China and the United States have set the tone.

0: on for a new positioning of their ties to build a bilateral relationship of constructive strategic stability. During their talks on Thursday, President Xi Jinping told President Donald Trump that the two countries should work in the same direction. Analysts say stability is an anchor for China and the U.S. to conduct cooperation.
1: This constructive strategic stability is not only about geopolitics, is not only about international politics, it is more about what can these two countries do to provide a sense of order, perception of order to not only these two countries, but the rest of the world.
0: The meeting touched upon multiple fronts, covering diplomacy, military communication channels, trade, agriculture, and law enforcement. This is an in-person communication between leaders across the Pacific, with heads of state diplomacy serving as a backbone. As President Xi told President Trump, the two sides should make 2026 a historic landmark year that opens a new chapter in China-U.S. relations. Just ahead of the U.S. president's visit to China, the two sides held trade talks in the Republic of Korea. President Xi says the negotiations have yielded positive outcomes that benefit people on both sides.
2: When you have the two biggest economies in the world working together, you have students, you know, studying in China, learning Chinese, you have Chinese students, you know, contributing to American society, coming to our universities, you're always about seeking these win-win partnerships. And honestly, this is what China has done better than anybody else in the world. We see, for example, the Belt and Road Initiative that was launched in 2013. China has signed up over 150 countries on that. I mean, this is real tangible results.
0: China has been advocating conversation rather than confrontation. The relationship must be based on equality and mutual respect. President Xi says safeguarding peace and stability across the Taiwan Strait is the biggest common denominator between China and the U.S.
3: When it comes to the core national interests, this is not something for the deals. It is a critical question that China made right lines, our bottom lines, quite clear. So it is the time for China to talk with the United States about what kind of issues will undermine the foundation of the relationship and to avoid miscalculation from the other side.
0: This is President Trump's first visit to China during his second term at the White House. China says such communication could manage differences, expand cooperation, and bring stability and certainty for a turbulent world. Zhao Yunfei, CGTN, Beijing.
4: In other news, a new round of peace talks between Israel and Lebanon, but on the ground, no sign of peace, more bloodshed and violence, with Hezbollah and Israel again accusing one another of major ceasefire violations.
5: ...360-degree profiles of industry movers and shakers, tech mavericks, and policymakers. We drill down on their success. We ask how they set strategy and how they navigate in an increasingly competitive market. 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

0: Foreign ministers from BRICS nations are meeting in India amid growing global economic uncertainty from the U.S.-Israel war with Iran. Ravinder Bauer reports from New Delhi.
1: Well, the meeting kicked off with the opening remarks of India's Foreign Minister, Dr. S. Jaishankar, who said that peace and security are central to the global order. He underlined the importance of dialogue and diplomacy in these turbulent times. Jaishankar said that there has been a growing expectation, particularly from emerging markets and developing countries, for BRICS to play a constructive and stabilizing role in navigating current challenges. India called for practical ways to strengthen BRICS cooperation to better navigate conflicts, economic volatility, and trade disruptions. He also said unimpeded maritime flows through international waters, including the Strait of Hormuz, are vital for global economic well-being. Chairing BRICS for the fourth time, India has adopted the theme Building for Resilience, Innovation, Cooperation and

0: sustainability for this year's summit. The meeting will help lay the ground for the 18th BRICS summit scheduled for September, where leaders of major emerging economies are expected to meet amid rising geopolitical tensions and growing global uncertainty. The grouping, founded by Brazil, Russia, India and China, expanded to include South Africa in 2011, Egypt, Ethiopia, Indonesia, Iran and UAE joined more recently. The war has made it harder for the group to reach consensus on a joint statement reflecting differences between Iran and the UAE, which are opposing sides in the conflict launched on February 28th. Well, all efforts are being made to come out with a joint statement at the end of the second day. During India's G20 presidency, the Russia-Ukraine war was at its height, and now the Middle East crisis has escalated. Experts say that India will draw on lessons from its G20 experience to build a consensus among BRICS members.
1: Iran's foreign minister was apparently among those who addressed the BRICS meeting. Abbas Araghchi condemned what he called U.S. and Israeli violations of international law and called on other BRICS members to do the same.
2: These crimes and the Western silence they are met with can only take place if there is a sense of impunity. That false sense of entitlement must be shattered by all of us. Iran, therefore, calls upon BRICS member states and all responsible members of the international community to explicitly condemn violations of international law by the United States and Israel, including their illegal aggression against Iran, a member of BRICS. Prevent the politicization of international institutions and take concrete action to halt warmongering and to bring an end to the impunity of those who violate the UN Charter.
1: Iran's foreign minister Abbas Araghchi. Israel says a drone launched by Hezbollah has injured several people at a tourist site in northern Israel. It came just hours before another round of peace talks got underway between Israel and Lebanon here in Washington. Jonathan Regev is in Tel Aviv with more.
3: The notion in Israel is that these are peace talks with no real peace. This is a ceasefire with no real ceasefire. The peace talks have begun, and this is the third round, but many in Israel are asking, what's the point? What is it good for if the Lebanese government, even if it has all the goodwill and all the good hope in the world of fermenting some kind of a peace with Israel, is simply unable to do it? On the ground, things are quite different. The past week has seen a sharp rise in attacks from both sides. Israeli strikes in Lebanon, we've seen a lot of them. The number of deaths are rising in Lebanon, 20 to 30 a day. And on the other hand, many drone attacks, both within Israeli territory today and also on the Israeli forces operating in Lebanon. So the peace talks are happening, but many in Israel feel that these are peace talks just for the sake of saying that there are peace talks, while on the ground, this is something that can not really materialize. Not as long as there's one factor in Lebanon which is stronger than the state itself. Israel is trying to show that the relations between Israel and the Emirates are very strong. And this was also the notion when the official statement, again, an official statement, not a report, an official statement from the Prime Minister's office came last night saying that on March 26th, at the height of the war with Iran, Netanyahu traveled to the UAE. It took only a few hours for the United Arab Emirates to strongly deny that report. What does that say about the coordination between these two countries? We know that when there are similar statements, usually they are coordinated between the two countries. In this case, it is clearly not the case. One side is officially announcing such a thing, the other side is denying, and in between is Iran, which is now formally and strongly condemning the UAE for any ties it has with Israel, saying that any attack by the UAE is actually being pushed by Israel. So Israeli authorities are trying to show that relations are at an all-time high. If this is the case, why is there such a strong contradiction between the message coming from one country and the message coming from another one? A lot of thoughts as to the coordination between the two countries and the picture that is being shown, especially here in Israel.
1: Jonathan Regev reporting. Coming up, a look inside one of China's most advanced EV factories, redefining modern manufacturing like never before.

0: might think you are better informed in an information age. The fact is, people are more often misled by misinformation. You might think every voice is heard in a digital world. The fact is, many nations and peoples are still underrepresented. And data poverty shuts out many. We at CGTN are committed to transcending the information gap and the digital divide. CGTN, bridging nations and civilizations. CGTN, see the difference.
1: Manufacturing like you've never seen before at the Xiaomi EV factory in Beijing. Olivia He got a first-hand look.
2: Ready? Go!
3: Don't get me wrong, I'm not out here joyriding. I'm visiting a car factory for work, and this little ride is their way of welcoming guests. NEVs are a huge phenomenon on Chinese streets right now. So today, I came to the Xiaomi EV Hyperfactory in Beijing to show you what happens off the road.
4: Every Xiaomi suit you've seen on the street was born in this factory, and the line never stops. Every 76 seconds, a brand new one drives out. Wow, so this place looks incredibly high-tech. And I've got to ask, what's the invisible intelligence running this factory?
5: The first thing is the incredible level of automation and intelligence in this factory. Key processes are 100% automated. On top of that, we've introduced an industry-first AI quality inspection system, which boasts an accuracy rate of 99.9%.
3: When you step inside a factory this advanced, it's hard not to notice there are barely any people around. It's just robots working around the clock. And if they're running low on battery, they head off to charge themselves.
6: Found two lazy robots taking a break. Hey guys, how you doing?
5: The factory is packed with over 700 industrial robots. Right here in the body shop, we're looking at a 91% overall automation rate.
6: So while everyone's asleep, they're still building cars.
7: Yes.
5: And we've achieved 3 100% automation goals, which are medium to large part loading, all joining processes, and online measurement of critical dimensions, all fully automated. Take the rear door assembly, for example. Robots handle everything, from automatically picking up the part and inserting bolts, to placing it onto the body. They then inspect both the body and the component, while simultaneously tightening and adjusting the bolts to achieve a perfect fit with minimal gaps. It's a fully automated, intelligent process that drastically reduces or even eliminates the need for human involvement.
3: Beyond the core automation, even material transport is taken care of by AMRs, or autonomous mobile robots that keep production running 24/7. And moving forward, the factory is focused on pushing speed and AI even further, while also advancing the capabilities of domestically made equipment. Olivia He, CGTN, Beijing.
1: And that is the world today. Thank you for watching. I'm Asiye Namdar in Washington.

0: Hello and welcome to Dialogue. Chinese President Xi Jinping and visiting U.S. President Donald Trump have agreed on a new vision of building a constructive China-U.S. relationship of strategic stability. So what does that mean in practical terms? How could this important concept shape what is arguably the world's most consequential bilateral relationship? And what challenges could stand in the way of achieving a constructive strategic stability between the two largest economies? Join us for our discussion today, live from Beijing. I'm Xu Qingduo. Well, joining me today are Professor Liu Baocheng from the University of International Business and Economics, Zhao Hai, Director of International Political Studies at the National Institute for Global Strategy, and Sura Gupta, Senior Asia-Pacific International Relations Policy Specialist at Institute for China-America Studies. Welcome to the show. So Mr. Gupta, I will start with you. Give us some a bit of background, probably, of this visit, very important visit, a visit in 9 years, first in 9 years, almost 10 years, right? So what's at stake for both sides?
1: I think what is at stake for both sides, and which they did very well on today, is trying to recreate a new strategic framework by which, within which the United States and China will coexist and cooperate with each other. It needs to be candid, but it needs to be constructive. And I think they made tremendous strides in this regard. Of course, they had hit it off before during President Trump's first term, but the relationship then deteriorated at a point thereafter. What the two leaders are trying to do is set a new tone for the relationship. There was this effort also during the Biden administration, during the latter part of that administration, to set a new tone, set new guardrails, to cooperate within those guardrails. I think it is to Mr. Trump's credit that he has come across to Beijing this early. It took 2.5 years for the U.S.-China relationship to begin to even has become stable during the Biden years. Mr. Trump has come to Beijing as soon as he possibly could. And it is very good news, I think, that the two sides are finding a strategic framework, setting the right tone, and hopefully will be able to build on that during this year.
0: Mm-hmm. Just as Mr. Gupta said, Zhao Hai, during the meeting, President Xi and President Trump jointly established this, quote, constructive and strategically stable China-U.S. relationship as a new positioning for bilateral ties. Share with us your understanding of this new framework. How important is it?
2: Well, we know that there are three keywords in this one phrase, right? The key, of course, is stability. And things, the Busan meeting, the two sides have decided that they want to pursue a stabilization of the relationship, because we've experienced a very shaky ground, because the two sides go through the trade war, tariff war, all kinds of measures, countermeasures. There are many, many bumping roads before, and moving forward, I think both sides see the downside of not working together, of competing without limits together. So I think stability is exactly what both sides need. And the second part, of course, is strategic. That means stability is not going to be limited to one area or another. It's going to be overall guarding guideline for the bilateral relationship. And third, I think Chinese side is very much emphasizing the constructive side, because that means both sides need to make effort to make this strategic stability to come true. Because if only one side is making the contribution and the other side does not answer, it's not constructive. So if you combine this together and looking to the future, the years to come, I think this is a new paradigm for the bilateral relationship. That means the bilateral relationship is no longer defined by one side, and particularly not

0: defined as a strategic rivalry or strategic competition. As China emphasized, cooperation should be at the foundation of the bilateral relationship. And I think this time around, President Trump finally come to realize the importance of this and agree with the Chinese side to define this bilateral, most important bilateral relationship. And I think this will bring us a very good future. And if both sides stick to this definition, I think we have the reason to look at the relationship with a much more positive eye.
1: Bao Sheng, your take of this very important, but the latest concept guiding, or the principle guiding the two countries, basically to reach that kind of goal, a constructive strategic stability between the two probably most important countries in the world.
2: Yeah, I think both sides have come to be more cognitive of the reality that decoupling will not serve the interest of anyone on both sides and also on a global landscape. And now the both of these two important countries are facing a number of challenges domestically and globally. So therefore, by teaming up to recognize some of the areas for collaboration and also by maintaining guardrails against further deterioration is really utterly important. That's the sense of responsibility by the big leaders. And now, over the past 1 year, actually, for example, the Liberation Day really opened a Pandora's box that can really, send disruptive forces around the globe, and particularly when targeting China and when the tariff was reaching, over 100%. So that's not really realistic. So theoretical formula will not serve any benefit, but rather, to come up with pragmatic solutions on sectors to really recover some of the trust that has been lost over the years. Mm-hmm. So engaging with each other, feel the warmth of each other, and also understand each other's position is a new starting point for further engagement and also constructive solutions over a number of issues that can continue to exist.
1: Right. So Mr. Gupta, speak of the warmth. I think that's probably many people feel that by observing what's going on between the two sides, in particular the two leaders, the whole day Beijing time, basically they talked to each other in the morning, and then they go to the Temple of Heaven, and then they have this dinner probably still going on. Very nice, warm words for each other, such as, President Xi mentioned about, we should be partners, not rivals, and we should help each other succeed. President Trump responds, our two countries share this common values like, hardworking, care of families, etc., that bring us together, over past 250 years, the engagement, Chinese workers building the rail links of the two oceans, and of course, the establishment of Tsinghua University, etc. A lot of details there, a lot of hard work behind the speech. Of course, in order to achieve this kind of strategic stability, what should we do, like in different sectors? Do you have any idea?
3: I think, first of all, it's important to understand that, leader-to-leader diplomacy has really been the steering wheel of U.S.-China relations for the past 50 years. So it is essential that the two leaders get to know each other well, have warm views of each other, and are ready to take the relationship forward. Now, of course, for 50 years, leader-to-leader diplomacy has led the relationship, but the leaders themselves have been lucky that that relationship is built on 150 years of people-to-people ties, which has informed the leaders how they must take the relationship forward. So there's much that has been consolidated in this relationship, and there is depth to that relationship, but the leaders and their constituents need to see and feel that depth. I think there's the realization of how deep the relationship has been is itself provides a kind of a ballast to the relationship. Now, it's of course it's useful to note that they've been saying good things, but I think the the more useful part also is that coming into the second term, both sides have certain advantages. China has heard a lot of sweet things from Trump, but he also said a sweet things in during his first term. China knows that sweet things is one thing, it sets a good tone, but actions must follow those sweet words. And so China will be watching those actions. With regard to Trump, what I would say is, this is not Trump of the first administration. He is very much more in charge and control of the China relationship in his second term. Yes, he's bleeding some political authority because of affordability crisis and the Iran war. But what I would say to the Chinese side is that the China desk officer in the U.S. government sits behind the Resolute desk in the Oval Office. Take advantage of that and see how, what China can do also for American farmers and families. And I think the foundations of a very constructive relationship this year and for the rest of the term can be set right away at this point of time.
1: Yeah, speak of that, you know, better understanding of each other. Mr. Gupta, you also see, I guess this is the first time for to be in China for senior high officials like Marco Rubio, State of Secretary of State, and of course like and others, Pete Hegseth, you know, Defense Secretary, and others. So that's a nice thing, you know, to see people, you know, sitting together, talking to each other, and that's really something, you know, rare seeing over the past years between the two sides.
3: That absolutely sets a very good tone. And because Mr. Trump is so much in charge of his administration during his second term compared to his first term, the main cabinet ministers will also be taking their cues from Mr. Trump in terms of his approach and outlook to the relationship. So it really helps when it comes down to the mill conversations which Secretary Hegseth will have with the Chinese defense minister, that this meeting today and that atmosphere and the tone will inform how he approaches the Chinese defense minister. So I think it's very, very valuable and very important.
1: Right. Johai, if we take a look at the, let's say, issues, so-called, between the two sides, of course, you know, Taiwan is one of the, you know, a potential or possible issues probably standing in the way of achieving that kind of constructive strategic stability. And the President Xi made it clear that this is the most important issue between the two countries. And if mishandled, the entire relationship could be in great jeopardy. Some strong words, I would say, in terms of raising this issue at the highest level from the Chinese side.
0: Well, absolutely. I think if you compare this statement from previous Chinese statements, from the phone calls, from the face-to-face contacts, and I think this time China make it very clear and explain to the U.S. side what's the logic behind China's position and what is required for the U.S. side to do. Where is the red line, and what are the consequences? It's all been laid out in the open, and it's quite clear. So I think what's left is how the Trump administration would respond to this. And I think over the past couple of years, if you remember when President Trump first came into office, he actually took the call. And then later on, he realized that's a grave mistake. And later, I think then over the years, there's a number of incidents where the United States crossed the line and pushed the Chinese side to respond very forcefully. And this time around, I think the U.S. side is also trying to sell unprecedented amount of arms to Taiwan, and Chinese side also issued a very stern warning. So I think looking to the future, the question is whether or not the foundation of the bilateral relationship will still abide by the three communiques, and particularly the U.S. commitment to the One China policy. And we believe that the One China policy has been hollowed out. And the U.S., does, if the Trump administration, the United States side, does not take necessary steps to restore that confidence, that will lead to a very problematic consequences, and particularly sending the wrong signal to the pro-Taiwan independence forces. We don't want that to happen. We don't want wars between the two sides. I think that's why China make it very clear.
1: Zhao Hai, you mentioned the confidence. You mean the Chinese side's confidence in trusting the U.S. side to continue to follow this one China principle, right?
0: not confidence that, I think China has the confidence that we have the means to solve this problem if we were forced to, because we always say the military solution is still on the table. However, we will try our utmost to have a peaceful reunification. Mm-hmm. And right now, the side that is changing the status quo and pushing for a conflict is the forces to pro-independence forces on the Taiwan island. And I think President Xi is reminding President Trump the danger of those operations. And the U.S. side needs to have the vigilance against those very alarming activities that is going on that could cause both the biggest economies, the major countries, going into direct conflict.
1: Right. China used to say this is probably the reddest of the red line. But if you look at other areas, I mean, if we can handle that issue well, Bottom, basically we can focus our attention on the cooperation side, especially when it comes to trade and even technology. President Xi mentioned about without touching upon the details of a balanced, like a trade and economic deal, probably they will be signed today or tomorrow by the two sides. So, I mean, something very positive probably we can expect, upcoming.
2: Yeah, I think the Taiwan issue first is not really something that has a trade-off through bargaining. But other than that, on economic and also investment issues, there can be quite a sort of trade-off between each other. So one reality is that the interdependence on the goods and services between these two countries are really above $500 billion U.S. dollars on annual basis. There are no other substitute market that can compare with the size and also with the depths of market penetration, across the Pacific. And so this is really something that's really the foundation. And now people have come to further realize that a capsulated self-sufficiency will not work to its efficiency, or sometimes it can really work to nullification and makes each other harmful and also even weaker over the long term. So now it is important to see that so many the top business leaders from the United States, they come to China and they seek for better market access and to seek for higher level of regulatory predictability. And equally, Chinese business people are also looking for the same way. So therefore, by establishing some sort of institution to settle problems instead of engaging in a firefighting type of a crisis management. So, by a regular and routinized the dispute settlement system and enhanced understanding and more prevention will also be needed instead of, dealing with the consequences.
1: So you are talking about this board of trade, board of investment, right?
2: That's right. I think this is really a very unique and also constructive part, because we used to have the strategic economic dialogue, we used to have the GCCT, which is the joint commerce negotiation mechanism, and also in 2017 in Mar-a-Lago there has also been talk over the four big platforms for strategic dialogue, but all of these are really now losing their voice. Mm-hmm. So now to reset the regular and institutionalized mechanism for collaboration in trade and investment is something very important, as you mentioned, which has really arrived on the trade board and also investment board. Both sides have agreed for such sort of establishment.
1: Right. Right. Mr. Gupta, I mean, of course, besides this, the two sides working together on the board of trade, board of investment, possibly later in this year. Immediately, I think people are looking at the possible deals to be signed between the two sides, deals of Chinese purchase of U.S. soybeans, aircraft, probably beef, energy, and other goods. U.S. oil, for example, is also on the table. So there's a lot we can do together.
3: Oh, absolutely, absolutely. And I think this summit, going into the summit, it was about the three big Bs: Boeing, beef, and beans. And I think all have come through. At the same time, in early last December, early January, the U.S. in principle allowed the NVIDIA's advanced node chip to be sold to China, and thereafter, I mean, certain hoops were placed in terms of actually could the sale be made, and some qualifications were made. But as I understand now, the US has just very recently, and I think declared at the summit, cleared that 10 Chinese companies can receive. So of course, from its own side, China is also kind of controlling which companies in China get access to the chips, so that there's not excess dependence on those chips, and China can build out its own chip ecosystem and architectures. But it's good news that that H20 advanced node chip now has been formally agreed to be sold by the US to 10 Chinese companies. So we're seeing movement both reciprocally on the trade and tech front, which is win-win. And we have to remember also, we have the Busan consensus. That consensus expires at the end of October, so it needs to be renewed, ideally not just for 12 months, but for the rest of the Trump term. And if we can hold off on major export controls against each other, business as usual flows of critical minerals, and a deeper trade and technology interdependence, I think this is, again, as one of our commentators said, a good new starting point in the bilateral relationship.
1: Well, Zhao Hai, before you leave, of course, many people would say, the international issues are also part of the discussion between the two leaders. For example, I would say, still ongoing crisis in the Strait of Hormuz, of course, concerning Iran, the U.S., Israelis. Some say before the trip, some U.S. media reports of U.S. will pressure the Chinese side, to pressure Iranians to do this and that. Some others would say, oh, President Trump needs the help from President Xi. What is the Chinese position, and is China ready to offer a hand, probably, to the U.S. side to solve this dilemma here?
0: Well, I want to emphasize two things. First of all, the U.S. side has already pressured China, sanctioned Chinese firms, individuals, and companies that are operating, on oil refinery, satellite image, and financial services. So I think some in the United States wanted to pressure China. They believe China has leverage against Iran that can push Iran to accept American terms. I think their thinking are wrong. And it's not working, and China does not take pressure, and China immediately pushed back. So I think on the one hand, we should recognize that China and U.S. share the common interest of reopen the Strait of Hormuz and making sure there's free flow of energy out of the Gulf. And, that's supporting the global economy. But on the other hand, China does not recognize that this is a legal warfare against Iran, and the United States should stop the war first before, the Strait of Hormuz is reopened. And hopefully that both sides can reach a political settlement as soon as possible. China, of course, endorsed Pakistan's effort to mediate a peace between the two sides. And China will do whatever is possible to work behind the scenes, just like what we did last time, to actually contribute to the JCPOA. So I think both sides should work together in the goodwill instead of one side pressuring the other to do things. And China has always been very clear, not using sanctions and other means to pressure other countries to do whatever they want. That's a principle. But again, I think this time around, when President Trump coming to China to talk on very important geopolitical issues, not just limited to Iran, but also the war in Ukraine, and also he mentioned other part of the geopolitical hotspots, I think that means two countries should and could work together on those issues and trying to bring peace and prosperity back and to stabilize the geopolitical situation. That's to both sides' benefit. I think given both sides agree to have constructive strategic stability, I think the bilateral stability will have ramifications around the world and could bring more stability in other parts of the world.
1: Interesting view there to bring more stability in other parts of the world. Mr. Gupta, back to you here. Do you see a potential of the two sides working together you know, an acceptable approach probably to help end this crisis.

0: crisis, you know, energy crisis, you know, which threatens the global economic growth, they do all have this common interest, probably in the reopening of the Strait of Hormuz, no nuclear weapons in the region, no more nuclear weapons in the region, let's say.
1: Well, I absolutely think there is a possibility out here, more than any other international flashpoint, maybe perhaps Korean, but not the Korean Peninsula, where China can assist also. But more than any other, China is in a position to actually lend its good offices. China has serious skin in the game out here, unlike the case like with regard to Russia, Ukraine, and European architecture issues. It has serious skin in the game out here. Beyond just Iran, you know, I think China this year will be hosting the Arab countries in Beijing. It has good relations with the Gulf countries and the Arab countries, but also has good relations with Iran. And it has a significant degree of influence on Iran. More than that, China also has very good relations with Pakistan. And if Pakistan succeeds in being a broker, it also helps China's foreign policy up to a particular point. The Pakistani, the army chief Asif Munir has very good ties with Mr. Trump. And so there are many lines through which China can work through and bring some degree of pressure. But it's important to note out here, it's not clear that it's the Iranian regime necessarily that it is divided on some of these ceasefire terms. I think the U.S. is also divided on many of the ceasefire terms, which the Iranians have asked for. And what Mr. Xi can do is, while pressing the Iranians and also working through the good offices of the Pakistanis, is also asking Mr. Trump to restrain some of his own demands. Mm-hmm. And if from that point, I think both the two sides can something well in, with regard to Iran. I think there's an overlap and alignment of stars in terms of their common interests with regard to opening the Strait of Hormuz and having peace out there, considering what has happened over the last month or two.
0: That's right. Bo Cheng, if we are back to this, this bilateral relationship here, we know that President Trump arrived in Beijing not alone, but with a large delegation of 18 top executives, in Beijing. So what does that say about, for example, the access to the Chinese market, and also probably not decoupling? It's like more like working together.
2: Yeah, I think one is that the reality is that the trade imbalance is there because we sell a far lot more to the United States. So therefore, there has been joint efforts actually to bring more of the trade into balance. And so by doing that, it doesn't mean that the U.S. can really trying to obstruct the Chinese export over there, but rather, China can further open its market for better access and, more importantly, to build a more rule-based and transparent environment, so in which the business communities, and not only those big giants, but also smaller businesses, can really have a more predictable and also a more comfortable environment to live in. And the other is, of course, immediately there could be some purchase orders and also assurance of the supply of some of the strategic components and materials like rare earths, etc. But after all, it is really the Chinese rising market and rising buying power that's there to be highly attractive. So therefore, we see that a dual track of approach from the United States, where the government is seeking for of regulatory control and containment in some of the strategic sectors. The commercial business opportunity are really seeking for far stronger engagement with China.
0: Well, cooperation is the key words for the two sides to move forward. On that, we are coming to the end of today's show. Many thanks to our guests. You can also watch us on the CGTN app on YouTube. I'm Xu Qinduo. Thanks for being with us. See you next time.

Hi, everyone, and welcome to Global Business on CGTN. I'm Sean Caleb in Washington, and coming up on our program, a new chapter in China-U.S. relations, as Chinese President Xi Jinping welcomes Donald Trump to Beijing. Plus, President Xi takes Trump on a tour of Beijing's Temple of Heaven and highlights from the Great Hall of the People, the banquet held for President Trump. Welcome, everyone. First up, it was a ceremony filled with pomp and pageantry as Chinese President Xi Jinping welcomed U.S. President Donald Trump to Beijing for a historic summit. The trip marks the first visit to China by a U.S. president in nearly 9 years.

At the square outside the Great Hall of the People, a welcome ceremony was held for the visiting U.S. president on Thursday morning. The state guest motorcade escorted Donald Trump to the venue.

Chinese President Xi Jinping accompanied his U.S. counterpart to inspect the People's Liberation Army Guards of Honor.

0: U.S. President Trump is on a three-day state visit to China at the invitation of President Xi. This is the first U.S. presidential visit to China in almost 9 years, and Trump's second since his first in November 2017.
1: Later, talks between the two sides at the Great Hall of the People in Beijing, and that meeting lasted more than 2 hours.
2: President Xi noted the profound changes unseen in the century are accelerating, and the international landscape is increasingly marked by turbulence and transformation. Can China and the United States transcend the Thucydides trap and forge a new model of major country relations? Can the two sides work together to address global challenges and inject greater stability into the world? Can they focus on the well-being of both peoples and the future of humanity and jointly create a brighter

0: the future for bilateral relations. The Chinese president said these are questions posed by history, by the world, and by the people. They're also defining questions of our era that leaders of major powers must answer together. President Xi Jinping expressed willingness to work with President Trump in steering the giant ship of China-U.S. relations in the right direction and make 2026 a historic and landmark year for bilateral ties. President Xi reiterated China's commitment to the stable, healthy, and sustainable development of China-U.S. relations. He said he and Trump have agreed to work toward a constructive bilateral relationship of strategic stability. This will provide strategic guidance for China-U.S. relations over the next 3 years and beyond. President Xi hoped this will be welcomed by their two countries and the international community. He defined the constructive relationship of strategic stability as a positive stability with cooperation as the mainstay, sound stability with moderate competition, a constant stability with manageable differences, and an enduring stability with promises of peace. A constructive China-U.S. relationship of strategic stability is not merely a slogan, but a course of action from both sides moving toward each other. President Xi said China-U.S. economic ties are mutually beneficial and win-win in nature. In the face of differences and friction, equal-footed consultation is the only correct choice. He noted Wednesday's meeting in Republic of Korea, where China and U.S. economic and trade teams achieved generally balanced and positive outcome. The Chinese president urged both sides to preserve the hard-won positive momentum in place. China's door to opening up will only open wider. American businesses are participating in China's reform and opening up, and China welcomes stronger mutually beneficial cooperation with the United States. President Xi called on China and the U.S. to implement the important consensus he has reached with President Trump and to make better use of political, diplomatic, and military communication channels. The two countries should also expand exchanges and cooperation in areas including trade, public health, agriculture, tourism, people-to-people, and law enforcement. President Xi said the Taiwan question is the most important issue in China-U.S. relations. If handled properly, bilateral relations can remain generally stable. If mishandled, they face confrontation or even conflict, putting the entire relationship in jeopardy. He emphasized Taiwan independence and cross-strait peace are as irreconcilable as fire and water. Safeguarding peace and stability across Taiwan Strait is the biggest common denominator between China and the United States, and the U.S. must handle the Taiwan question with the utmost prudence. President Trump said it was a great honor to pay a state visit to China, adding that U.S.-China relations are very good. He acknowledged his ties with President Xi as the longest-lasting and best relationship between leaders in the history of U.S.-China relations. He cited their friendly communication and resolution of many important issues. Trump cited President Xi as a great leader, China as a great country, and expressed his deep respect for President Xi and the Chinese people. He said his meeting with President Xi is an important one that has drawn worldwide attention. He's willing to work with President Xi to strengthen communication and cooperation, properly manage differences, open up the best U.S.-China relationship in history, and create an even brighter future for both countries. The United States and China are the world's most important and powerful countries. Through cooperation, the two sides can accomplish many great things for their people and for the world. Trump noted the participation of leading representatives from the American business community on his state visit. He cited their respect for China and strongly encouraged them to expand cooperation with China. He introduced each of the American business leaders to President Xi. The two heads of state also exchanged views on major international and regional issues, including the situation in the Middle East, the Ukraine crisis, and the Korean Peninsula. The two leaders agreed to support each other in successfully hosting this year's APEC Economic Leaders Meeting in Shenzhen and the G20 Summit in Miami.
1: Following their meeting, the leaders visited the Temple of Heaven, one of Beijing's most iconic landmarks.
2: And President Xi greeted President Trump outside the Hall of Prayer for Good Harvests. The two heads of state posed for a photo in front of the hall

0: toured the historic site together. During the tour, President Xi said he and President Trump visited the Forbidden City along Beijing's Central Access in 2017. The Temple of Heaven was built in the same era as the Forbidden City. Its design embodies the ancient Chinese concept of round heaven and square earth, reflecting the Chinese worldview and philosophy of life. President Xi said ancient Chinese rulers held ceremonies at the Temple of Heaven to pray for peace, prosperity, and favorable weather. The ritual demonstrated the long-held Chinese political philosophy that the people are the foundation of a state, and only when the foundation is solid can the state enjoy peace. President Xi said the Communist Party of China has inherited and developed this people-centered philosophy and has always upheld the fundamental purpose to serve the people wholeheartedly, winning their support and allegiance. President Trump said his visit to the Forbidden City in 2017 remains vivid. He said the Temple of Heaven, standing tall and magnificent for more than 600 years, showcases China's classical architecture and profound culture. He said China and the U.S. are great nations, and so are their people. They should deepen mutual understanding and enhance friendship.
1: Now, the final event Thursday, a state banquet at the Great Hall of the People in Beijing. The two leaders both delivered remarks at that event.
2: In his remarks, President Xi Jinping said China is entering the first year of its 15th five-year plan period. He said more than 1.4 billion Chinese people are advancing Chinese modernization through high-quality development, drawing strength from China's more than 5,000 years of civilization. Xi also noted that this year marks the 250th anniversary of U.S. independence. He said the American people are promoting patriotism, innovation, and pioneering spirit as the country moves toward a new stage of development. Xi said the rejuvenation of the Chinese nation and the goal of making America great again can advance side by side, benefit one another, and contribute to the world. Referring to the ping pong diplomacy 55 years ago, Xi said it opened the door to China-U.S. exchanges after more than two decades of isolation. He added that stories of openness and cooperation have continued to shape ties between the two countries. Xi said he and President Trump have maintained communication through meetings and phone calls, helping keep bilateral relations generally stable. He said both sides agree that China-U.S. relations are the world's most important bilateral relationship and should be improved, not damaged. President Xi said the two countries benefit from cooperation and both lose from confrontation, adding that they should be partners rather than rivals. He said the two sides agree to build a constructive relationship of strategic stability, promoting steady, healthy, and sustainable development of bilateral ties. Xi also said mutual respect, peaceful coexistence, and win-win cooperation are key to the stable development of China-U.S. relations. He said China-U.S. ties concern the well-being of more than 1.7 billion people in the two countries, and also the interests of more than 8 billion people around the world. Trump thanked Xi for the warm hospitality during the visit. He described the trip as important and said the two sides had held positive and constructive discussions. President Trump also said the American and Chinese peoples appreciate and respect each other, adding that stronger cooperation between the two countries can help create a better future for the world.
1: Okay, coming up in our program, Americans are paying more and more for gasoline and cutting back on other goods. Plus, AI trade roars back to life on Wall Street.
3: Images may appear to be identical, but looks can be deceiving. The difference is not always obvious. It has to be discovered. There are always different sides to a story. We put the focus on the details. To see more, to understand better. CGTN. See the difference.

0: Welcome back. Time now for bull versus bear. Americans opened their wallets in April. Retail sales rising 0.5% from the month before. This according to the Commerce Department. But here is the catch. Inflation is now outpacing wage growth for the first time in years. Our Karina Mitchell is in New York and has the breakdown and a look at how markets fared on the day. Karina.
1: Hey, Sean. Yeah, a big catch indeed. So this advanced retail sales report really was the final piece of the puzzle into the U.S. consumer and how they fared in April amid soaring inflation, which for the first time in 3 years outpaced wages. So let's look at the details. April retail sales up by just a very modest 0.5%. Compare that to a month earlier when the rise was 1.6% and before that 2.2%. What it really shows is that Americans are finding a much harder time to buy as many of the goods that they want to. Still, 9 of the 13 categories did see a rise, led by receipts at gas stations. They were up by 2.8%. That is as gasoline prices have soared to their highest level in 4 years. It's all because of this conflict with Iran. But what can you do? People still need to fill up the tank and get to work. Similar story with grocery sales as well. They were also up, but prices are also higher. None of this has been adjusted for inflation. And higher prices, partly because it's costing more to transport those goods to market. So when you've paid for the gas and you've paid for food, there isn't a lot less left to spend your paycheck in. We did see electronics rise by 1.4%. And then we saw 1.4% rise in things like sporting goods, hobby stores, and bookstores as well. So perhaps Americans are looking for cheaper ways to entertain themselves rather than big splurges. On the flip side, we saw things like apparel and home furnishing, non-discretionary spending items, and motor vehicles all down. So what is it really telling us? This report is backward-looking. So really what we do know is that in April, consumers were able to hang on, in part because they got bigger federal tax refund checks. But how long is that money going to last? Some people have made some money in the stock market, but really what it's showing us is that most of the spending is being done in the top part of this K-shaped economy that we have. People at the bottom are really struggling paycheck to paycheck as inflation really is cutting into the amount of money they have to be able to buy everything they want. And I don't care who you are, everyone is feeling it to some extent. All right, let's move on to global markets and see how they fared. Starting with Wall Street, it was actually a really good day. Lots of green on the screen. Dow reclaiming that 50,000 threshold, crossing it, helped along by the likes of Cisco, which saw a surge in its stock of 12% on strong earnings. NVIDIA also part of the story there. And U.S.-China talks also helping with the positive momentum. We saw the Nasdaq rise by 0.9%, helped along by a new IPO tied to AI, which did very well, and the S&P up by 0.8%. First close above 7,500, so good news there. Over in Europe, stocks also rebounded, tech leading the gains. The biggest gain was from the German DAX, up by 1.3%. And then over in Asia, finishing mixed as these high-level talks continue between President Xi and President Trump. So the Nikkei off by 1%. The Shanghai Composite, the big loser there, off by 1.5%. But the Kospi managing to finish in the green by 1.7%. And then quick look ahead to what to expect in U.S. markets in the Friday session. Not a lot happening on the economic front, but really investors are just glued to how things wrap up between China and the U.S. as the state visit for President Trump wraps up. Everyone hoping for some trade, good news on the trade front, forward momentum on the economy for some market stability, and then also some kind of positive forward momentum tied to the Strait of Hormuz. Sean.
0: Okay, Karina, good to see you. Thank you so much. Well, U.S. import prices surged in April, the biggest monthly jump in more than 2 years, deepening concerns about inflation. Prices rising nearly 2% for March, almost double what economists had predicted. Now, over the past year, import prices are up about 4%. That is the steepest annual rise since late 2022. Fuel costs leading the way, posting their largest gain in 4 years. The Fed is now expected to hold rates through 2027. Global shipping

0: Companies are rerouting away from the Strait of Hormuz, but the detours come at a steep price. Adel Mouri reports.
1: About one-fifth of maritime oil trade, a quarter of natural gas, and a third of fertilizers go through the Strait of Hormuz. While the world suffers from significant drop of exports of these vital goods, the Gulf Cooperation Council nations are also being suffocated since they can't import goods.
2: Many of the countries on the Persian Gulf are impacted because 85 to 90% of their needs from strategic and basic goods come from this strait. Therefore, the impact is huge.
1: To restore trade access to this vital part of the world, global shipping giants like Mediterranean Shipping Company, Hapag-Lloyd, Maersk, and others are now pushing for alternative routes to Hormuz. They created logistical routes to transport goods from the GCC by land in Saudi Arabia and Jordan to reach the Red Sea. From there, they use the Suez Canal to deliver goods to and from Europe and North Africa.
3: For 2 months now, the Hormuz shutdown left our goods stranded in Jebel Ali. To release these goods, we must pay a lot of money in storage and demurrage fees.
1: Transport by land is no easy task. Truck fleets have packed schedules, and shifting goods from the sea is a volume beyond their capabilities.
2: Ships in these regions have the capacity of 16,000 containers, that is for a single ship. To transport by land, you need 16,000 trucks. Therefore, you can imagine the size of the ground demand and huge environmental impact.
1: As the Suez Canal is a vital part of this route, Egypt rushed to facilitate procedures for transit goods, utilizing its massive logistics infrastructure to lift off the pressure the Hormuz shutdown led to.
3: We are working on relocating an entire production line from the GCC to Algeria. The route includes land transport through Saudi Arabia to Jordan, then using ferries to transport goods from Safaga port to create a multi-shipping model.
4: Because of the sudden demand surge on land transport, coupled with the global hikes in oil prices, experts estimate that the cost of trucks can go up by 120%, pushing the prices of goods up by 20 to 40%. This can affect nearly half of all the goods coming from Asia via GCC transit heading to Africa and Europe. Adel Mahroui, CGTN, Cairo.
0: Okay, still to come. The UK is now the fastest growing G7 economy. Details after a quick break.

360-degree profiles of industry movers and shakers, tech mavericks, and policymakers. We drill down on their success. We ask how they set strategy and how they navigate in an increasingly competitive market. Real talk, real business. Join the conversation. 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

0: Welcome back, everyone. The UK is now the fastest growing economy in the G7, and by a wider margin than expected. Official data shows GDP growing 0.6% in the first quarter, and that beat forecast, outpacing the U.S., Germany, and France. Rahul Pathak has more.
1: Yeah, let's be honest, it's been a rare and unexpected bit of good news for the beleaguered Labour government here in the UK. As I said, let's break down those figures for you. Just a reminder, in the first quarter of the year, the UK economy grew. First 3 months of 2026 saw GDP go up by 0.6%. And as you said, in March alone, GDP increased by 0.3%. That makes the UK the fastest growing economy in the G7. Now, just a reminder, GDP, or gross domestic product, works out the health and the size of a country's economy by assessing or seeing how much it spends or how much it produces over a particular period of time. Now, most analysts, as you were saying, were predicting the economy to shrink in March, mainly due to the expected impact of the Iran war. Now, that impact hasn't been as great or as large as initially expected. But rather than avoiding that impact, experts believe that the economic hit has just been postponed rather than completely avoided. And they expect a much gloomier economic picture, especially for the second quarter of the year. But as for right now, the UK government is certainly making the most of these figures, and the country's finance minister saying it's proof that her economic plan was working. Let's have a listen.
2: Today's numbers show that the economy is growing strongly, and because of that growth, we'll be able to do more to invest in our public services and to support families and businesses with the cost of living. But that is only possible because of the economic stability that we have brought back to our economy. And we shouldn't put that at risk by plunging the country into chaos.
0: That was UK's finance minister and, of course, Rahul Pathak reporting. And that's our program. From all of us here in Washington, D.C., I'm Sean Caleb. Thanks so much for watching.

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1: Hello and welcome to The Hub on CGTN. I'm Wang Guan in Beijing. U.S. President Donald Trump has arrived in Beijing for a state visit. The two leaders held talks at the Great Hall of the People at the heart of Beijing in the morning, followed by a tour of the Temple of Heaven, a sacred ceremonial site first built in the 1400s.
2: President Xi expects 2026 to be a historic landmark year that opens up a new chapter in China-U.S. relations, noting that China-U.S. economic ties are mutually beneficial and win-win in nature. President Donald Trump said to work together with President Xi Jinping to strengthen communication and cooperation, properly handle differences, make bilateral relations better than ever before. Both leaders have agreed on a new vision of building a constructive China-U.S. relationship of strategic stability.
1: Now, beyond pomp and pageantry, did the two leaders make any breakthroughs on issues that matter? Now, joining me in Hong Kong is Li Cheng, founding director of the Center on Contemporary China and the World at the University of Hong Kong. In Washington, D.C., you have Sura Gupta, senior fellow at the Institute of China-America Studies. And here in Beijing, we have Zhao Hai, director of International Political Studies at the National Institute for Global Strategy and the Chinese Academy of Social Sciences. Welcome to all of you. So, Dr. Li, we've seen the wrap-up of day one of the presidential summit. What is your biggest takeaway from the visuals, from the statements, and from, of course, the formatting of this summit in and of itself?
3: So my biggest takeaway is President Donald Trump's phrase, talk about friendship, talk about a friend. This is extremely important. This has changed the narrative, and China and U.S. should be friends, or at least should be the partner, not enemies. So we see the beginning of a change in narrative by two top leaders. So this is what President Xi Jinping talked about, the historical moment. It's the question for the era, the question for the world.
1: Yeah, Dr. Li, in the afternoon, the two leaders toured the Temple of Heaven, an ancient site, praying for a good harvest. That was very important to Chinese history. What do you make of the fact that the two leaders engaged in that more private or semi-private moment to talk for hours on end?
3: Well, first of all, some of the things may be historical or symbolic, but I think that substantially it's the talk between two leaders, whether they can build up some respect. I think they do have a mutual respect. Whether will be even more in terms of mutual trust or real sense of friendship. That's, of course, the only time can tell. But by my observation, Donald Trump is unique. He is the U.S. leader, probably unprecedented, or probably really quite unique, and really love to talk about friendship. And I think he's sincere. At the same time, China certainly see that the bilateral relationship should not be confrontational, and that China is not going to replace the United States, not going to challenge the United States, but rather will also help the U.S. or collaborate with the U.S., whether it be an economic front or the regional stability or some of the warfares like in Europe, like in the Middle East, and etc. China wants to play a positive role. This is also President Donald Trump wants.
1: Right. Sura, let me go to you. Seeing the visuals of the two presidents walking side by side at a very historic site dating back to the 1400s, that was more than 600 years ago. What do you think have come out of this very important summit?
4: It is that the two countries see themselves as finding a new starting point, a new opportunity in terms of their relationship, and that relationship is and will be a leaders-led relationship. The China-U.S. relationship has blossomed whenever its leaders have taken the reins and taken the relationship forward. We must be cautious, of course, out here. We have to remember President Xi came out here to Mar-a-Lago in April 2017. President Trump came thereafter on a State Plus visit in November 2017. But then in a month thereafter, the bottom began to fall out because of the national security strategy called China arrival. But it's useful. We are at a potential new starting point, if nothing for at least the rest of the Trump term, hopefully. Because, yes, there are many presidential visits. This

0: I think that we're not completely changing direction because there's some structure problem because of fearful of some people about China, although this fear may not be well-grounded, but you can understand that. The real significance of this visit is to prevent the free fall or this downward spiral continue forever. This is extremely dangerous. Now, when President Donald Trump called China as a friend and talk about the importance of communication, you can call me, I can call you. This is very, very important. So this is certainly undermine some of the sentiment in Washington, treat China as an enemy. So that may not completely change the dynamic in the U.S., but certainly give opportunity for more positive development, certainly resume educational or even enhance educational, culture, people-to-people, and also economic cooperation. You look at the delegates, there's so many business leaders. Certainly the shopping list is overwhelming. It's very, very significant. I hope that we'll deliver.
1: Well, Dr. Lee, I want to pick up where you just said. You think the strategic narrative in Washington can somehow change in a top-down manner, given the power and the influence and the podium of Donald Trump, and somehow, and slowly but surely, more people will see China in a more positive light because of a change of tone and rhetorics of the president.
0: Well, it's more important that this visit can open up other exchanges, because you look at some of the Congress bills, they want to end the education exchanges, ban American schools in China. They will not allow scientists, or give tremendous hurdles for scientists to visit China. Certainly now, as I said earlier, that Donald Trump, the president of the United States, visit China, why can other people visit China? So I think this kind of engagement certainly challenged the sentiment, the overarching sentiment of decoupling. So that's significant. I hope that it will pave way for more exchanges. It will not be easy. U.S.-China relations, the complete change probably take years to complete, partly because of the structure challenges, partly about our domestic problem in the U.S., but it's the move in the right direction.
1: Yeah, I personally hope there can be more exchange of journalists, such as myself previously.
0: Absolutely.
1: Getting
0: yeah.
1: more I visas, a longer duration of stay, multiple entry. And the same is true for American journalists who are more than welcome to check out what modern day China is like. Now, Dr. Zhao, let's talk about the business, trade and technology side of things. We've seen the delegation that consists of the likes of Jensen Huang, the boss of NVIDIA, Elon Musk, the founder of Tesla, Tim Cook, so on and so forth. And in the meanwhile, a trade negotiation is underway, not in China, but in Korea. What do you make of all this?
2: Well, you have a very strong list of CEOs coming to China. As President Xi described them, the top-tier firms. He said he invited 30, and now 16 are coming. And last minute, of course, we've seen Jensen Huang sort of jumping on the plane.
1: In Alaska, not in Washington.
2: In Alaska, exactly.
1: I'm wondering why.
2: And that shows the Anchorage. That actually shows the complexity of the issue, right? Whether or not this is very significant. But we can divide these kind of list into different parts. One part, there is a group of CEOs and companies are trying to expand their business, increase their market shares in China. So that is because China is a really unified big market in the world that are indispensable. And the second group of CEOs are seeking purchasing. So for instance, selling more agricultural products, sell more energy, sell more airplanes, engines. So these are the companies are seeking to gain more from the trade. And the third part of the companies are financial companies. They're like MasterCards, Visa, and also financial service, wealth management companies like Blackstone, BlackRock. They're seeking to have more financial services provided in China and by in both countries in the global market that will benefit their business. So all in all, if you look in and go through the list, you can see that actually China and U.S. business ties are going very deep. They're mutually beneficial. And even though given the current distrust between the two countries, strategic competition, these companies still benefit a lot from the bilateral trade, from the global ties on supply chains. So moving forward, I think it's critically important that China-U.S. reach a deal, not only on purchasing, but also on tariff, on technology, on many of the important issues, so that maintain stability.

0: that are, you know, really beneficial to both countries and other world are looking at whether or not the two countries can work out a solution to maintain stability, because the global supply chain really depend on the two countries looking at each other and mm-hmm. not really upset the relationship.
1: Dr. Zhang, to what extent do you expect technology sanctions to be reduced on the part of the United States?
0: Well, I think it really depends on the U.S. definition of national security and whether President Trump will accept that higher level of mutual trade and investment will increase, not decrease, national security and actually increase the trust and mutually sort of win-win situation will bring a better situation between the two sides. I think the ball is really in the U.S. court, and particularly over the years, we can see the U.S. Commerce Department, their BIS, is increasing their entity list, increasing their export control, and China sort of having more and more countermeasures. So in order to de-escalate, it's very important for the two top leaders to establish trust between the two sides and then go down the list so that on the working level, people will work out a clear parameter defining what is sort of sensitive technology that they don't want to export and what should be given to the market to decide whether they want each other. So I think this critical idea of a board of trade or board of investment and also in other measures, increasing institutional sort of mechanism of communication and also working together to establish more sort of rules of the road is important for the future. And it's a great indication for the business, for the capital market, to understand more where the direction of the bilateral relationship and in which area they can actually freely expand their business.
1: Global markets are watching and watching closely. Sura, let me go to you. I mean, the global markets and investors are looking for signs of stability in China-U.S. relations, not just in Beijing and Washington, but rather across the world. What is an ideal situation look like when it comes to stabilizing trade and relations and technology cooperation going forward?
2: I think the ideal would be to have one single supply chain, not duplicated supply chains, regardless of the good. Now, I understand there are some goods which have immense national security consequences, dual use items, et cetera, et cetera. And you do want to create, you want to have a separate supply chain and you don't want China in your supply chain. I can understand. And reciprocally, the Chinese will not, don't want the Americans in that. But apart from that, I mean, for most goods and services, if they can share one supply chain with certain redundancies, of course, built inside that supply chain so that if there is at one point, there is a problem, that doesn't become an insurmountable problem. I think the main problem that has arisen right now is, and we've seen this actually in the Trump administration over the last year or so in his reciprocal tariffs, in all his agreements on reciprocal tariffs with all these countries, those framework agreements, there is a section out there, an economic security section, where it says that, oh, you, X, country Y, mm-hmm. you will need to mimic my economic security priorities, which effectively means in terms of rules of origin, et cetera, that you will need to kind of diversify or opt out of the Chinese supply chain. Now, this places a lot of third countries, the Vietnams, Mexicos, the connector countries, in a bind. I mean, they want to trade with everybody. And yes, their final markets usually are the United States, the China's domestic market is growing too. But they don't want to make that choice. I think the more product lines and technology lines that the United States withdraws from this duplicative supply chains and is willing to work with one supply chain with redundancies built into it, that itself would be success in terms of bilateral, regional, and global interdependence.
1: I mean, there are polls.
3: Yeah, Wang Fan, can I add one
1: yeah,
3: thing?
1: Yeah, sure, Dr. Li, go ahead. Go ahead.
3: Well, this is not from Trump administration, but largely from Biden administration. They basically banned cooperation in three major areas, AI, semiconductor, and quantum computing. This is still, there's some export control and et cetera. But there's a growing recognition that China is doing very well, even in the semiconductor, in chips. Yes, China may not be as advance in the high-end semiconductor or chips. But in the general basic semiconductor and chips, China is way ahead. So I think that the realization, even in AI, both countries are very, very competitive. We need to really emphasize cooperation, not just the competition per se, because we face some of common challenges in terms of ethics, in terms of the military use of AI, especially nuclear weapon and et cetera. I hope this visit, President Donald Trump, will have out-of-box thinking to emphasize the collaboration in some of the SNT. Of course, it will take a long time because competition in this area will last for a long time, but at least should start to discuss the areas for cooperation. And it will be self-defeating for US just a ban because China's catch up. It's very, very significant as we live in China, witness the IT company, AI company are doing very, very well in Shenzhen, in Guangzhou, in Shanghai, in Beijing, but also in second and third tier cities.
1: I mean, Dr. Li, it is self-defeating in a way, isn't it? Since 2017,
3: yes.
1: Since the last round of tech and trade sanctions against China, China's indigenous innovation capabilities have grown just that much if you look at the quality and quantity of chips, of the digitals, of the renewables.
3: Including some CEOs, Jason Wang, Elon Musk, you know, Tim Cook, and Erica Schmidt did not come. But I mean, these people recognize China's tremendous influence and growing power and compatibility in this area. So I think that it's a time to emphasize cooperation, especially to recognize we have some common enemy, terrorists, nuclear proliferation, and the AI out of control, especially the military use. Mm-hmm. These are very, very crucial issue areas. We should not postpone discussing this kind of collaboration in these areas.
1: Exactly. Now, a recent Chicago Council on Global Affairs poll shows a clear public perception in the United States against trade wars. Overall, over 70% of respondents believe tariffs on China have harmed the Chinese economy, while a notably high of 66% say they also hurt the U.S. economy. Now, at the same time, 72% support a potential deal that could reduce U.S. tariffs in exchange for increased Chinese purchase of American goods. Dr. Zhao Hai, maybe you'll have time for one last question before you go down for another live program. Now, what are your expectations on the trade-wise that can be beneficial to the United States, but also beneficial to China?
0: Well, first of all, China, again, is a huge market. China has great demand for American agricultural products, airplanes, tech products, all over the place. So it is really down to earth that it is mutually beneficial for both the Chinese market, Chinese consumers, and American producers, American consumers, if the two countries maintain a normal trade relationship. And the poll that you showed very clearly showed that American people understand this. The problems, whether the politicians within the Beltway understand the critical importance of this. I think Dr. Li mentioned that there are actually two strategic approach to technology exchange cooperation between the two sides. One believe that you just need to shut down and decouple. The other believe that you need to maintain business relationship that will benefit both sides. And now they're clashing with each other. I think that's why President Trump's visit is really, really important, because it's up to him and his team to decide which approach they should take and whether they will differ themselves from the Biden administration that Dr. Li just mentioned. And from the Chinese side, our position has very consistent, which is that we need cooperation that is beneficial to each other, and the downside of security concern can be managed. And I think how to manage that is really the central issue of the top two leaders moving forward.
1: All right, gentlemen, I want to thank all of you for your fantastic insights, Dr. Li, Dr. Zhao Hai, and Sura in Washington, D.C. Thank you all so very much. And that will do it for this edition of The Hub. Thank you for watching. Our programs continue on CGTN. Stay tuned and see you next time.

High-stake talks between the two largest economies in the world, a new chapter in China-U.S. relations with Chinese President Xi Jinping welcomes Donald Trump to Beijing. And following those talks, President Xi addresses a banquet to welcome his U.S. counterpart. We have highlights from the Great Hall of the People. Hello, everyone, and thank you for joining us. I'm Asiye Namdar in Washington. China and the United States will hold a second day of talks in Beijing Friday. Chinese President Xi Jinping welcomed U.S. President Donald Trump for a historic summit earlier on Thursday. It followed a festive ceremony filled with pomp and pageantry. The trip marks the first visit to China by a U.S. president in nearly 9 years.

At the square outside the Great Hall of the People, a welcome ceremony was held for the visiting U.S. president on Thursday morning. The state guest motorcade escorted Donald Trump to the venue.

Chinese President Xi Jinping accompanied his U.S. counterpart to inspect the People's Liberation Army Guards of Honor.

0: U.S. President Trump is on a three-day state visit to China at the invitation of President Xi. This is the first U.S. presidential visit to China in almost 9 years, and Trump's second since his first in November 2017.
1: And later talks between the two sides at the Great Hall of the People, a meeting that lasted more than 2 hours.
0: President Xi noted that profound changes unseen in the century are accelerating, and the international landscape is increasingly marked by turbulence and transformation. Can China and the United States transcend the Thucydides trap and forge a new model of major country relations? Can the two sides work together to address global challenges and inject greater stability into the world? Can they focus on the well-being of both peoples and the future of humanity and jointly create a brighter future for bilateral relations? The Chinese president said these are questions posed by history, by the world, and by the people. They're also defining questions of our era that leaders of major powers must answer together. President Xi Jinping expressed willingness to work with President Trump in steering the giant ship of China-U.S. relations in the right direction and make 2026 a historic and landmark year for bilateral ties. President Xi reiterated China's commitment to the stable, healthy, and sustainable development of China-U.S. relations. He said he and Trump have agreed to work toward a constructive bilateral relationship of strategic stability. This will provide strategic guidance for China-U.S. relations over the next 3 years and beyond. President Xi hoped this will be welcomed by their two countries and the international community. He defined the constructive relationship of strategic stability as a positive stability with cooperation as the mainstay, sound stability with moderate competition, a constant stability with manageable differences, and an enduring stability with promises of peace. A constructive China-U.S. relationship of strategic stability is not merely a slogan, but a course of action from both sides moving toward each other. President Xi said China-U.S. economic ties are mutually beneficial and win-win in nature. In the face of differences and friction, equal-footed consultation is the only correct choice. He noted Wednesday's meeting in Republic of Korea, where China and U.S. economic and trade teams achieved generally balanced and positive outcome. The Chinese president urged both sides to preserve the hard-won positive momentum in place. China's door to opening up will only open wider. American businesses are participating in China's reform and opening up, and China welcomes stronger mutually beneficial cooperation with the United States. President Xi called on China and the U.S. to implement the important consensus he has reached with President Trump and to make better use of political, diplomatic, and military communication channels. The two countries should also expand exchanges and cooperation in areas including trade, public health, agriculture, tourism, people-to-people, and law enforcement. President Xi said the Taiwan question is the most important issue in China-U.S. relations. If handled properly, bilateral relations can remain generally stable. If mishandled, they face confrontation or even conflict, putting the entire relationship in jeopardy. He emphasized Taiwan independence and cross-strait peace are as irreconcilable as fire and water. Safeguarding peace and stability across Taiwan Strait is the biggest common denominator between China and the United States, and the U.S. must handle the Taiwan question with the utmost prudence. President Trump said it was a great honor to pay a state visit to China, adding that U.S.-China relations are very good. He acknowledged his ties with President Xi as the longest-lasting and best relationship between leaders in the history of U.S.-China relations. He cited their friendly communication and resolution of many important issues. Trump cited President Xi as a great leader, China as a great country, and expressed his deep respect for President Xi and the Chinese people. He said his meeting with President Xi is an important one that has drawn worldwide attention. He's willing to work with President Xi to strengthen communication and cooperation, properly manage differences, open up the best U.S.-China relationship in history, and create an even brighter future for both countries. The United States and China are the world's most important and powerful countries. Through cooperation, The two sides can accomplish many great things for their people and for the world. Trump noted the participation of leading representatives from the American business community on his state visit. He cited their respect for China and strongly encouraged them to expand cooperation with China. He introduced each of the American business leaders to President Xi. The two heads of state also exchanged views on major international and regional issues, including the situation in the Middle East, the Ukraine crisis, and the Korean Peninsula. The two leaders agreed to support each other in successfully hosting this year's APEC Economic Leaders Meeting in Shenzhen and the G20 Summit in Miami.
1: Now, President Xi and Trump also visited the Temple of Heaven, one of Beijing's most historic and ancient landmarks.
2: And President Xi greeted President Trump outside the Hall of Prayer for Good Harvest. The two heads of state posed for a photo in front of the hall and toured the historic site together. During the tour, President Xi said he and President Trump visited the Forbidden City along Beijing's Central Access in 2017. The Temple of Heaven was built in the same era as the Forbidden City. Its design embodies the ancient Chinese concept of round heaven and square earth, reflecting the Chinese worldview and philosophy of life. President Xi said ancient Chinese rulers held ceremonies at the Temple of Heaven to pray for peace, prosperity, and favorable weather. The ritual demonstrated the long-held Chinese political philosophy that the people are the foundation of a state, and only when the foundation is solid can the state enjoy peace. President Xi said the Communist Party of China has inherited and developed this people-centered philosophy and has always upheld the fundamental purpose to serve the people wholeheartedly, winning their support and allegiance. President Trump said his visit to the Forbidden City in 2017 remains vivid. He said the Temple of Heaven, standing tall and magnificent for more than 600 years, showcases China's classical architecture and profound culture. He said China and the U.S. are great nations, and so are their people. They should deepen mutual understanding and enhance friendship.
1: Now, the final event Thursday, a state banquet at the Great Hall of the People, where both leaders spoke.
3: In his remarks, President Xi Jinping said China is entering the first year of its 15th five-year plan period. He said more than 1.4 billion Chinese people are advancing Chinese modernization through high-quality development, drawing strength from China's more than 5,000 years of civilization. Xi also noted that this year marks the 250th anniversary of U.S. independence. He said the American people are promoting patriotism, innovation, and pioneering spirit as the country moves toward a new stage of development. Xi said the rejuvenation of the Chinese nation and the goal of making America great again can advance side by side, benefit one another, and contribute to the world. Referring to the ping pong diplomacy 55 years ago, Xi said it opened the door to China-U.S. exchanges after more than two decades of isolation. He added that stories of openness and cooperation have continued to shape ties between the two countries. Xi said he and President Trump have maintained communication through meetings and phone calls, helping keep bilateral relations generally stable. He said both sides agree that China-U.S. relations are the world's most important bilateral relationship and should be improved, not damaged. President Xi said the two countries benefit from cooperation and both lose from confrontation, adding that they should be partners rather than rivals. He said the two sides agree to build a constructive relationship of strategic stability, promoting steady, healthy, and sustainable development of bilateral ties. She also said

0: Mutual respect, peaceful coexistence, and win-win cooperation are key to the stable development of China-U.S. relations. He said China-U.S. ties concern the well-being of more than 1.7 billion people in the two countries, and also the interests of more than 8 billion people around the world. Trump thanked Xi for the warm hospitality during the visit. He described the trip as important and said the two sides had held positive and constructive discussions. President Trump also said the American and Chinese peoples appreciate and respect each other, adding that stronger cooperation between the two countries can help create a better future for the world.
1: Well, as President Xi and Trump laid out their vision, CGTN's Jia Yunfei spoke with experts about what a new chapter in U.S.-China relations means for the world.
2: For a stable, healthy, and sustainable relationship, China and the United States have set the tone for a new positioning of their ties to build a bilateral relationship of constructive strategic stability. During their talks on Thursday, President Xi Jinping told President Donald Trump that the two countries should work in the same direction. Analysts say stability is an anchor for China and the U.S. to conduct cooperation.
3: This constructive strategic stability is not only about geopolitics, is not only about international politics, it is more about what can these two countries do to provide a sense of order, perception of order to not only these two countries, but the rest of the world.
2: The meeting touched upon multiple fronts, covering diplomacy, military communication channels, trade, agriculture, and law enforcement. This is an in-person communication between leaders across the Pacific, with heads of state diplomacy serving as a backbone. As President Xi told President Trump, the two sides should make 2026 a historic landmark year that opens a new chapter in China-U.S. relations. Just ahead of the U.S. president's visit to China, the two sides held trade talks in the Republic of Korea. President Xi says the negotiations have yielded positive outcomes that benefit people on both sides.
4: When you have the two biggest economies in the world working together, you have students, you know, studying in China, learning Chinese, you have Chinese students, you know, contributing to American society, coming to our universities, you're always about seeking these win-win partnerships. And honestly, this is what China has done better than anybody else in the world. We see that, for example, the Belt and Road Initiative that was launched in 2013, China has signed up over 150 countries on that. I mean, this is real tangible results.
2: China has been advocating conversation rather than confrontation. The relationship must be based on equality and mutual respect. President Xi says safeguarding peace and stability across the Taiwan Strait is the biggest common denominator between China and the U.S.
5: When it comes to the core national interests, this is not something for the deals. It is a critical question that China made right lines, our bottom lines, quite clear. So it is the time for China to talk with the United States about what kind of issues will undermine the foundation of the relationship and to avoid miscalculation from the other side.
2: This is President Trump's first visit to China during his second term at the White House. China says such communication could manage differences, expand cooperation, and bring stability and certainty for a turbulent world. Zhao Yunfei, CGTN, Beijing.
1: Former U.S. diplomat and academic Robert Hormats talked about what they're calling constructive strategic stability on our political talk show, The Heat.
6: Well, I think that terminology actually is a very constructive one, that we have to figure out ways of dealing with what is certainly going to be a competitive relationship in many areas, but also to figure out areas within that overall competition where our two countries can, A, work together on common goals, B, manage issues that we have differences on, and C, be very candid and trusting of what one another says. We, China specifically, says what its thoughts are. We say what ours are. And we try to work out whatever differences are in a constructive way rather than a confrontational way.
1: And you can watch the entire interview on The Heat. It airs in just over 30 minutes from now, 7 p.m. on the East Coast, 7 a.m. in Beijing. The World Today returns with a look at some of the day's other stories after a short break. Stay with us.

0: You might think you are better informed in an information age. The fact is, people are more often misled by misinformation. You might think every voice is heard in a digital world. The fact is, many nations and peoples are still underrepresented. And data poverty shuts out many. We at CGTN are committed to transcending the information gap and the digital divide. CGTN, bridging nations and civilizations. 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
1: Cuba's dire energy crisis is worsening. The electrical grid partially collapsed Thursday, though enough power has since been restored for some essential services. Officials say the country has completely run out of diesel and fuel oil. The national grid entered a critical state on Wednesday. Cuba has faced months of widespread blackouts following major disruptions to its fuel supplies. The U.S. has blocked Venezuelan shipments, traditionally Cuba's main oil supplier. A protest by Bolivian miners in La Paz. They're calling for the ouster of President Rodrigo Paz. Things got ugly when riot police fired tear gas and pushed back the crowd in the presidential square. The country faces a growing energy and fuel crisis due to shrinking domestic production. Cargo trucks are stranded on the highways because of roadblocks put up by the protesters.
2: All Bolivians are calling for the resignation of the president. Why are we asking for this? Because the government is bringing in many laws that hurt us, such as privatization, and it wants to make us live in the past, and we don't want this, and we don't agree.
1: Now, the president is calling for dialogue while blaming the opposition and former President Evo Morales for stoking the unrest. At least seven people are dead. Some 20 are missing after the latest Russian strikes in Ukraine. Kyiv says hundreds of drones and missile attacks were launched over the past 48 hours. The strikes landed against mostly residential areas, the largest aerial assault over a two-day period since the start of the war 5 years ago. Meanwhile, United Nations vehicle struck in Ukraine's Kherson region. It was part of a convoy delivering food. UN officials say no one was injured. The head of the UN relief agency is demanding answers and accountability. Foreign ministers from BRICS nations are meeting in India amid growing global economic uncertainty stemming from the U.S. war with Iran. Tensions between member states, Iran, and the United Arab Emirates have cast a shadow over the two-day talks. India underscoring the need for dialogue and diplomacy. Ravinder Bawa is in Delhi.
3: Well, the meeting kicked off with the opening remarks of India's Foreign Minister, Dr. S. J. Shankar, who said that peace and security are central to the global order. He underlined the importance of dialogue and diplomacy in these turbulent times. Jaishankar said that there has been a growing expectation, particularly from emerging markets and developing countries, for BRICS to play a constructive and stabilizing role in navigating current challenges. India called for practical ways to strengthen BRICS cooperation to better navigate conflicts, economic volatility, and trade disruptions. He also said unimpeded maritime flows through international waters, including the Strait of Hormuz, are vital for global economic well-being. Chairing BRICS for the fourth time, India has adopted the theme Building for Resilience, Innovation, Cooperation and Sustainability for this year's summit. The meeting will help lay the ground for the 18th BRICS summit scheduled for September, where leaders of major emerging economies are expected to meet amid rising geopolitical tensions and growing global uncertainty. The grouping, founded by Brazil, Russia, India and China, expanded to include South Africa in 2011, Egypt, Ethiopia, Indonesia, Iran and UAE joined more recently. The war has made it harder for the group to reach consensus on a joint statement reflecting differences between Iran and the UAE, which are opposing sides in the conflict launched on February 28th. Well, all efforts are being made to come out with a joint statement at the end of the second day. During India's G20 presidency, the Russia-Ukraine war was at its height, and now the Middle East crisis has escalated. Experts say that India will draw on lessons from its G20 experience

0: to build a consensus among BRICS members.
1: And that was Ravindra Bauer reporting. Israel says a drone launched by Hezbollah has injured several people at a tourist site in northern Israel. It came just hours before another round of peace talks between Israel and Lebanon got underway in Washington. Jonathan Regev has more from Tel Aviv.
2: The notion in Israel is that these are peace talks with no real peace. This is a ceasefire with no real ceasefire. The peace talks have begun, and this is the third round, but many in Israel are asking, what's the point? What is it good for if the Lebanese government, even if it has all the goodwill and all the good hope in the world of fermenting some kind of a peace with Israel, is simply unable to do it? On the ground, things are quite different. The past week has seen a sharp rise in attacks from both sides. Israeli strikes in Lebanon, we've seen a lot of them. The number of deaths are rising in Lebanon, 20 to 30 a day. And on the other hand, many drone attacks, both within Israeli territory today and also on the Israeli forces operating in Lebanon. So the peace talks are happening, but many in Israel feel that these are peace talks just for the sake of saying that there are peace talks, while on the ground, this is something that can not really materialize. Not as long as there's one factor in Lebanon which is stronger than the state itself. Israel is trying to show that the relations between Israel and the Emirates are very strong. And this was also the notion when the official statement, again, an official statement, not a report, an official statement from the Prime Minister's office came last night saying that on March 26th, at the height of the war with Iran, Netanyahu traveled to the UAE. It took only a few hours for the United Arab Emirates to strongly deny that report. What does that say about the coordination between these two countries? We know that when there are similar statements, usually they are coordinated between the two countries. In this case, it is clearly not the case. One side is officially announcing such a thing, the other side is denying, and in between is Iran, which is now formally and strongly condemning the UAE for any ties it has with Israel, saying that any attack by the UAE is actually being pushed by Israel. So Israeli authorities are trying to show that relations are at an all-time high. If this is the case, why is there such a strong contradiction between the message coming from one country and the message coming from another one? A lot of thoughts as to the coordination between the two countries and the picture that is being shown, especially here in Israel.
1: Jonathan Regev reporting. Now to upheaval in UK politics as Prime Minister Keir Starmer fights to retain his post. A longtime critic of Starmer is now eyeing the Labour Party leadership, but Greater Manchester Mayor Andy Burnham would first need to return to Parliament to mount a challenge. A Labour MP has offered to step aside to make way for Burnham, but the party would still need to approve his candidacy. If successful, he would likely face strong competition from Reform and Green Party candidates. Meanwhile, a fifth cabinet minister has resigned in protest over the recent election results. The now former health secretary is calling for a full leadership contest to oust Starmer. And finally, turning an ancient Chinese writing style into performance art. A Beijing-based artist staging live online calligraphy shows is just one of the offerings at the self-described affordable art fair. There's also a sculptor who transforms broken or discarded objects into whale sculptures. The idea is to match artists with art lovers and to ensure a fair deal for both. Prices range from around $100 up to about $13,000. The first fair took place in London almost 30 years ago. Now 19 fairs take place in cities across the globe every year. And that is The World Today. Thank you for watching. I'm Asiye Namdar in Washington. For more news anytime, go to our website, cgtn.com.

From below towering mountains and along great rivers, the flow of history reveals great historical cities and their cultural legacies.

Fo Shan is renowned in the martial arts world as having been home to masters like Wong Fei Hung, Ip Man, Long Jun, and Bruce Lee. It saw the birth of the famous kung fu styles of Wing Chun, Hung Gar, and Choi Li Fut. The city has long been a thriving commercial center. During the Ming Dynasty, it was ranked as one of the four great towns alongside Jingdezhen, Zhuxian, and Hankou. By the Qing Dynasty, it had become one of the four major markets, along with Beijing, Suzhou, and Hankou once again. The people of Foshan pride themselves on an exceptional martial arts tradition, yet remain humble. They're chivalrous and gentle. Flourishing commerce is their strength, but cultural heritage is their root. The spirit of Foshan manifests as excellence in Kung Fu and deep devotion to the nation.

0: 2 weeks before the Dragon Boat Festival, people across Foshan are focused on just one thing: recovering their dragon boats that have been laid up by the river all year. Located on the Pearl River Delta, Foshan is a typical water town with a dense network of waterways which fuels the tradition of dragon boat racing.
1: 你几岁开始学啦？
2: 五岁。
3: 六岁。
1: 五岁。为什么要学？
2: 好啊。

The annual Dragon Boat Race begins, with the highlight being the three sharp turns. Over the 560-meter course, the 25-meter-long Dragon Boats navigate these turns at top speed.

Foshan's numerous river bends inspired locals to develop the art of dragon boat drifting. The boats have long turned the rivers from obstacles into highways to the wider world. Foshan is located at the heart of the Pearl River Delta, where the Xijiang and Beijing rivers converge. The Xijiang River flows through southwestern China before reaching the sea and its maritime trade routes at the Pearl River estuary. The Beijing River connects directly to the Ganjiang and Yangtze rivers, allowing access to the north. These two major rivers form significant trade networks to the north and west, with Foshan at their center. This strategic location made Foshan one of the key commercial hubs of southern China. Professor Feng Jiang has spent over 20 years researching the preservation of historical and cultural cities, with a special focus on Foshan. Foshan today has 2,189 waterways and 132 lakes and reservoirs, covering over 300 square kilometers. Many of the ancient water systems still exist, making rivers and lakes the defining feature of the city's landscape. The Fenlu Ancient Wharf, described by Feng Jiang, was the first stop for many merchants arriving in Foshan. There, they would receive a booklet called A Brief Account of Foshan Street. The map served as a guide to the wealth of goods available. Of the seven recommended routes, the most popular one was from Fenlio Ancient Wharf to the Ancestral Temple. Along the way, shoppers could enjoy seafood on Yong'an Street, buy top-quality fur on Fenlio Street, and find wedding essentials in the Wenmingli community. Before reaching the final stop, they could purchase Foshan's famous iron woks by the Yiling Temple. With dozens of bustling markets and over 200 types of shops, Foshan gained a reputation as a small town with a big market and was recognized as one of the four major markets alongside Beijing, Suzhou, and Hankou. Early in the morning, Liang Junsheng arrives at his martial arts hall. His grandmaster, Yuan Kaisan, was, along with Yip Man, one of Wing Chun's three legendary practitioners. Foshan has a long tradition of martial arts. At its peak during the Ming and Qing dynasties, the city boasted over 400 martial arts schools and over 50 popular styles of kung fu. Young students fight off sleepiness while their senior master instructs them in the tradition. Today, kung fu is all about fitness, but in the past, it was about fighting. In the mid-15th century, the prosperity of Foshan was threatened by rebel soldiers. Lacking city walls or garrison troops, the locals

organized to defend themselves. In the defense of their town, the people of Foshan used the surrounding rivers as natural moats and built wooden fences as defensive barrier. This divided Foshan into 24 blocks called Pu. Each Pu was guarded by a leader and 300 volunteers, forming 24 small military zones. After the rebellion was quashed, the Pu blocks were retained, becoming the foundation for the city's administrative divisions. Wedding planner Xiao Jia Yen is explaining the wedding car route to a couple. In Foshan, newlyweds follow a specific route in their wedding car for luck, with the street names along the route carrying auspicious meanings. These streets with their auspicious names were once prominent manufacturing or commercial hubs. Kwaizi Road was lined with chopstick workshops. Fuxian Road was known for its traditional Chinese medicine shops. And Xin'an Street housed dozens of iron workshops. Lao Chujing works with ancient architecture in Guangzhou. The Foshan native always visits the ancient streets when she comes home. Li refers to traditional communities in Foshan, which can be seen densely clustered throughout the ancient city when viewed from above. These communities had rows of identical houses built using the same materials to the same plan. Some were developed specifically for selling on, a reflection of Foshan's thriving commercial culture. The crisscrossing streets and alleyways were designed to maximize trading spaces, embodying a design philosophy that focused on the town's omnipresent commercial activity. Unlike traditional grid-based cities with rigid layouts of strict road alignment, Foshan adapted and grew around its environment, utilizing local resources. Xu Baochun is an old friend of Lao Chujing's father. He still lives in this Qing Dynasty era house. The Tanglong door is a traditional security door, resembling a large wooden frame with horizontal bars. In Lingnan region's hot and humid climate, it allows for ventilation while maintaining security.

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0: Fu Shan Kung Fu exists not only in martial arts halls and ordinary life, but also on the opera stage. In Foshan, one of the birthplaces of Cantonese opera, troupes host their opening annual performances on the Wanfu stage at the ancestral temple, a tradition that has been upheld for centuries. Cantonese opera features combat scenes. The artists need to master martial arts to win applause. In the past, performances were held on red boats. The performances on the Wanfu stage today are both for the people and a god. The stage, over 2 meters high, faces the solemn Great Hall, where Pak Tai, Foshan's protective deity, is worshipped.
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0: In the ancestral temple, one can easily find numerous handmade masterpieces, including intricate ironwork, stone and wood carvings, as well as countless decorations and dazzling furnishings. One of the most captivating pieces is the longest tile ridge in the country, spanning 31.7 meters. And adorned with over 300 ceramic figures. Foshan was renowned for its ceramic industry. Tile ridges adorned with ceramic figures like these can be seen on many important local buildings. Today, amusing figurines inspired by these once stately ceramic figures are popular with young people.
2: <音>以前自己的公仔的话都是毛茸茸的，想不到陶土还可以做出来这么漂亮的公仔，还挺新奇的。我特意选了一个岭南的一个醒狮图样，希望能把吉祥带回去给家人。
0: Ceramic artist Lee Song Yang's main reason for opening a shop here was the ancient kilns next door.
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0: Song Yang's shop is located close to Nanfeng Ancient Kiln Complex, home to two Ming Dynasty dragon or climbing kilns. It's the world's oldest wood-fired climbing kiln still in use. These kilns have been working for 500 years, and today they continue to be used to fire porcelain. In the dragon kiln, 2-meter-tall statues of gods and small figurines can be fired at the same time. On closer inspection, one can see over 100 holes along the back of the 30-meter-long kiln, used to monitor the fire and add more wood as required. The kiln workers start adding wood at the front of the kiln, gradually

working their way up. This clever design allows them to quickly adjust the temperature, achieving a variety of vivid glaze colors. A tour of the Nanfeng Ancient Kiln Historic and Cultural Quarter feels like a journey through time. Yuan Dynasty walls, Ming Dynasty climbing kilns, Qing Dynasty ancestral halls and residences, along with more modern factories built under the People's Republic of China, all stand side by side. This site is not only the birthplace of Foshan ceramic culture, but also the starting point of China's modern architectural ceramics industry. Foshan is now home to 350 ceramic enterprises and 1,200 production lines, accounting for half of China's porcelain exports. Foshan has been a vibrant, production-oriented city since its inception. In urban layout, Foshan never had imposing enclosed city walls. Instead, it developed through industrial districts clustered along the rivers, which connected it to the world beyond. The Wenhui Li community near Ancestral Temple has become a popular spot for newlyweds. The building, used as a backdrop for their photos, is a 300-year-old wedding house. As commerce and industry flourished during the Qing Dynasty, the large influx of people to Foshan led to crowded living environments. This in turn necessitated the hiring of larger venues for weddings. For a modest fee, couples could hold a grand wedding ceremony, including various banquets and a couple of nights in the bridal chamber. These days, the wedding house is next to a marriage registration office. The office only deals with marriages, not divorces, so as not to taint the blessing bestowed on the newlyweds. Old traditions continue in a new way. In Foshan, there's a saying, Shunda for ancestral halls and Nanhai for temples. The Shunda district is home to a great many historic ancestral halls. The ancestral halls serve not only as places for clans to honor their ancestors, but as importantly as spaces to hold a variety of clan activities and events. A small blackboard is regularly updated with the dates showing when different families will host banquets in the expansive hall. From womb to tomb, by way of weddings and beyond, each major life event is celebrated by gatherings at the clan hall. Mutual assistance and unity within the clan is, in itself, a tribute to their ancestors. A banquet in Shunde district can never be complete without fish. Half of Shunde's top 10 dishes feature fish, with Shunde-style raw fish being a favorite among visitors. Unlike the global trend of using sea fish for raw dishes, in Shunde, local pond-raised grass carp are used. The ponds scattered throughout this water-bound district offer an abundant supply of fresh delicacies. The Qinghui Garden is located in Shunde District's Old Town. It is one of the four major gardens in the Lingnan region. The area's flourishing foreign trade brought many imported items to the garden.
Local artisans engraved patterns from traditional Chinese

Chinese calligraphy, and paintings onto imported colored glass. In green glass, one sees the vibrant spring. Red glass casts a warm glow, reminiscent of summer's heat. Yellow glass bathes the scene in rich light, reflecting the hues of autumn. And blue glass brings the icy chill of winter, with plants seemingly blanketed in snow. Without taking a step, one can enjoy the beauty of four seasons. A true wonder. The blend of Western materials and Eastern aesthetics makes Lingnan Gardens a unique paradise in the hearts of Chinese people. Before the start of the school year, some students from Bijiang Primary School are taken by their teacher to visit this ancient home school. With a diameter of just 6 centimeters, this might be the world's smallest well. It was built during the Qing Dynasty. The teacher carefully draws water from the well, but not for drinking. For this is called the studying well. Hosting a first writing ceremony in an historic building is a Foshan tradition to mark the start of children's time at primary school. This Qing Dynasty well in the village is still in use. The sound of the children's recitation echoes through the village, as it has done over the ages. Among the ancient buildings near the well, the most famous is Fu He House. It was built by a retired Qing Dynasty official who returned to the village and constructed a series of pavilions and towers. Fu He House is renowned for its gilded wood carvings. From the screen doors and archways to the cornices and walls, its spectacular appearance earned it the nickname Bijiang's Golden House. Surprisingly, this luxurious building was simply used to store books. For a scholar, perhaps it is books, the bedrock of civilization, that are worthy of such exquisite craftsmanship. Foshan's tradition of valuing education and investing in schools has long been the key to its lasting prosperity. Foshan has a deep fondness for lions, and lion designs in various forms are seen throughout the city. The most striking one is the Awakening Lion,

In school, lion dancing is the most popular exercise activity. Every boy dreams of becoming a fierce lion dancer. Training hard, girls can achieve this too. Many villages in Foshan have their lion dance teams. Despite the scorching heat, they train tirelessly, leaping and climbing, hoping to be crowned champions in the forthcoming King of the Lions competition. During the late Qing Dynasty, China, impoverished and undeveloped, was disparaged by the West as a sleeping lion. In response, the people of Foshan renamed the traditional auspicious lion dance the Awakening Lion.

0: 一身救照，骨太文响。二点眼睛，眼捐六路，一路光明。三点口嚟，小可食海，大吉大利。
1: 出世。
2: The sound of gongs and drums signals the start of the King of the Lions competition. Majestic awakening lions leap across high poles in the water. The competition tests not only skill and technique, but also willpower and determination. At this moment, the towering awakening lion is a symbol of Foshan, proudly displaying its vigor to the world.

Chinese President Xi Jinping and U.S. President Donald Trump agree on building a constructive relationship of strategic stability. Hello, I'm Arnold Neidman. This is The Heat.

0: It was a landmark meeting in Beijing between Chinese President Xi Jinping and U.S. President Donald Trump. The two heads of state agreed on a new vision to build a constructive relationship of strategic stability, a framework expected to provide strategic guidance for the relations over the next 3 years and beyond. President Xi said he looks forward to setting the course and steering the giant ship of China-U.S. ties. The Chinese leader said he wants to make 2026 a historic year that opens up a new chapter in bilateral relations. We begin with this report from Beijing.
1: President Xi noted that profound changes unseen in the century are accelerating, and the international landscape is increasingly marked by turbulence and transformation. Can China and the United States transcend the Thucydides trap and forge a new model of major country relations? Can the two sides work together to address global challenges and inject greater stability into the world? Can they focus on the well-being of both peoples and the future of humanity and jointly create a brighter future for bilateral relations? The Chinese president said these are questions posed by history, by the world, and by the people. They're also defining questions of our era that leaders of major powers must answer together. President Xi Jinping expressed willingness to work with President Trump in steering the giant ship of China-U.S. relations in the right direction and make 2026 a historic and landmark year for bilateral ties. President Xi reiterated China's commitment to the stable, healthy, and sustainable development of China-U.S. relations. He said he and Trump have agreed to work toward a constructive bilateral relationship of strategic stability. This will provide strategic guidance for China-U.S. relations over the next 3 years and beyond. President Xi hoped this will be welcomed by their two countries and the international community. He defined the constructive relationship of strategic stability as a positive stability with cooperation as the mainstay, sound stability with moderate competition, a constant stability with manageable differences, and an enduring stability with promises of peace. A constructive China-U.S. relationship of strategic stability is not merely a slogan, but a course of action from both sides moving toward each other. President Xi said China-U.S. economic ties are mutually beneficial and win-win in nature. In the face of differences and friction, equal-footed consultation is the only correct choice. He noted Wednesday's meeting in Republic of Korea, where China and U.S. economic and trade teams achieved generally balanced and positive outcome. The Chinese president urged both sides to preserve the hard-won positive momentum in place. China's door to opening up will only open wider. American businesses are participating in China's reform and opening up, and China welcomes stronger mutually beneficial cooperation with the United States. President Xi called on China and the U.S. to implement the important consensus he has reached with President

0: Trump and to make better use of political, diplomatic, and military communication channels. The two countries should also expand exchanges and cooperation in areas including trade, public health, agriculture, tourism, people-to-people, and law enforcement. President Xi said the Taiwan question is the most important issue in China-U.S. relations. If handled properly, bilateral relations can remain generally stable. If mishandled, they face confrontation or even conflict, putting the entire relationship in jeopardy. He emphasized Taiwan independence and cross-strait peace are as irreconcilable as fire and water. Safeguarding peace and stability across Taiwan Strait is the biggest common denominator between China and the United States, and the U.S. must handle the Taiwan question with the utmost prudence. President Trump said it was a great honor to pay a state visit to China, adding that U.S.-China relations are very good. He acknowledged his ties with President Xi as the longest-lasting and best relationship between leaders in the history of U.S.-China relations. He cited their friendly communication and resolution of many important issues. Trump cited President Xi as a great leader, China as a great country, and expressed his deep respect for President Xi and the Chinese people. He said his meeting with President Xi is an important one that has drawn worldwide attention. He's willing to work with President Xi to strengthen communication and cooperation, properly manage differences, open up the best U.S.-China relationship in history, and create an even brighter future for both countries. The United States and China are the world's most important and powerful countries. Through cooperation, the two sides can accomplish many great things for their people and for the world. Trump noted the participation of leading representatives from the American business community on his state visit. He cited their respect for China and strongly encouraged them to expand cooperation with China. He introduced each of the American business leaders to President Xi. The two heads of state also exchanged views on major international and regional issues, including the situation in the Middle East, the Ukraine crisis, and the Korean Peninsula. The two leaders agreed to support each other in successfully hosting this year's APEC Economic Leaders Meeting in Shenzhen and the G20 Summit in Miami.
1: So, what can we expect for this relationship moving forward? Joining us now is Victor Gao. He is chair professor at Soochow University in Beijing. Victor, good to see you. Victor, this meeting has already got off to a very cordial start. There are no tensions evident. The two heads of state agreed on building a constructive China-U.S. relationship of strategic stability. Those are the terms being used. How do you see it go forward from here?
2: First of all, President Trump is making a very important or even landmark state visit to China, especially after 4 years of the Biden presidency, where President Biden didn't visit China. And President Biden actually broke the tradition and the history of every sitting president after Ronald Reagan making a state visit to China. So President Trump is renewing that tradition. That in itself is of great significance as far as I can tell. Now, second thing is that President Trump said all the right thing, and all the members of his delegation, including the business tycoons, all said the right thing, and they made all the bright smiles, shining smiles on the right occasion, for example, making everyone happy, both on the American side as well as the Chinese side. And it's also very encouraging to see that the Secretary of Treasury, Bessent, and the Trade Representative, Mr. Greer, finishing up their discussion with their counterpart in China, in South Korea, joined the presidential delegation in China last night, on the night of May the 13th. So the overall size of the delegations on both sides really matched each other, and they engaged in full discussion with each other. And the final kind of characterization of the nature of China-U.S. relations to be developed in the coming years, I think, is more of a Chinese creation, and President Trump basically went along with that. This is encouraging because no one should really expect that China and the United States should be viewing each other as enemies. We want to be friends with the American people, and the Chinese President Xi Jinping seized upon this occasion to emphasize to President Trump and everyone in the United States that we in China are friends with the United States. Don't get us wrong. We want to get along with the United States. And by working together on a win-win situation, respecting each other and dealing with the differences between us with honor, with dignity, we can overcome any obstacle in this world. So, as President Xi Jinping expected, the year 2026 will be a new year in China-U.S. engagement with each other and relations going forward into the future.
1: Victor, the term we hear being used most often to characterize the talk so far is the one I already mentioned, constructive strategic stability. That sets the tone. That gives the two sides direction. How do you see it manifest itself in practical terms?
2: Well, first of all, in terms of the trade, last year the United States launched the reciprocal war not only against China but more or less against the rest of the world. That reciprocal war has been declared by the Supreme Court in the final binding decision as illegal and unconstitutional. So, fortunately, the nail being put into the reciprocal war was not put by China, but by the Supreme Court of the United States. So we should get over that page. And I hope President Trump and his government will no longer weaponize tariff or weaponize trade, but will come up with a better way. So between China and the United States, China wants to be the largest market for American goods. Anything you can come up with, high quality and affordability, for example, China can be the largest, most sustainable market on one precondition. The United States should not weaponize against Chinese export to the United States, and we should really have a level playground between China and the United States, encouraging more trade between the two countries. Let's use all our wisdom and resourcefulness to come up with a way to solve the trade issues. And I truly believe President Xi Jinping and President Trump demonstrated their eagerness to explore ways to solve the problem. This is constructive. This is realism in its best shape. We may not be able to solve all the problems overnight, but so long as we deal with each other as equal, respect each other, and deal with the differences for the purpose of solving them, rather than being held hostage by the differences between us, I think we will have a brighter future for China-U.S. relations.
1: On the question of Taiwan, President Xi urged extra caution on the part of the United States. If handled properly, President Xi said, the bilateral relationship will enjoy overall stability. Otherwise, the Chinese leader said, the two countries will have clashes and even conflicts, putting the entire relationship between these two countries in jeopardy. How do you interpret those comments from the Chinese leader?
2: Well, China has always viewed the so-called Taiwan issue as the most important red button issue in China-U.S. relations. Fortunately, ever since 1971, when Dr. Henry Kissinger made that famous secret visit to China, ever since 1972, when former President Nixon made the first state visit to China as the sitting president of the United States, and especially ever since January the 1st, 1979, when China and the United States normalized their diplomatic relations, all the successive U.S. governments throughout the decades, involving both the Republicans as well as Democrats, have always recognized the China policy. There is only one China, and Taiwan being part of China, and the government or the People's Republic of China represent the totality of the people on both sides of the Taiwan Strait. Allow me to remind everyone in the United States, this has been the consistent U.S. government policy regarding China. I hope President Trump has listened very carefully to what President Xi Jinping has to tell him in Beijing, and on his way back to Washington, he will reflect and he will come to the right decision as to how to deal with the cross-strait relations in a way which will serve the fundamental interest of the American people and will serve the purpose of dignity and justice. That will make China-U.S. relations more durable and more sustainable and more everlasting.
1: President Trump is accompanied by a very large delegation of U.S. business leaders on this visit to China. Most of them are from the technology sector. There are some from finance sector as well. But looking at the leaders who are with the president from the big American technology companies, where do you see the greatest potential for more cooperation between China and the United States, especially in things like artificial intelligence?
2: First of all, China-U.S. cooperation in AI is a must. I remember what the late Dr. Henry Kissinger said before he passed away a few years ago. He said, China and the United States do not cooperate with each other in AI. The AI will constitute a greater menace than the nuclear issue between the former Soviet Union and the United States during the Cold War. So what did Dr. Henry Kissinger see that many people do not see now? The Americans are already weaponizing AI, feeding AI with the top military secrets, for example. And if China also does that completely in separation with the United States, I'm afraid the ultimate winner of this AI revolution may not be the United States or China. It may be AI itself. AI may declare independence from Homo sapiens, and all of us, the 88 billion people in the world today, may be subjugated to the dominance of AI. Do you really think that will be a better day for ourselves or for our future generations? No, I don't think so. I think AI should always serve the purpose of human being. And one way to achieve that better goal is to enable China and the United States, the two leading countries pushing to the forefront of this AI revolution, to cooperate with each other.
1: Victor Garr, great to have your insights. Thanks for being with us.
2: Thank you very much for having me. Thank you.
1: For the U.S. perspective, we turn now to Ambassador Robert Hormats. He is a visiting lecturer at Yale University, a former U.S. Undersecretary of State, and worked on President Nixon's visit to China in 1972. Robert, great to see you. Thanks for being with us. Now, the key term that is being used to describe these meetings is constructive strategic stability, clearly an effort to build a new type of relationship that's devoid of the tensions and uncertainties of the past. How do you see it moving forward?
3: Well, I think that terminology actually is a very constructive one, that we have to figure out ways of dealing with what is certainly going to be a competitive relationship in many areas, but also to figure out areas within that overall competition where our two countries can, A, work together on common goals, B, manage issues that we have differences on, and C, be very candid and trusting of what one another says. We, China specifically, says what its thoughts are, we say what ours are, and we try to work out whatever differences are in a constructive way rather than in a confrontational way.
1: So are you confident going ahead now that there will be the two sides who may agree to disagree on the key points, but they would be able to manage them?
3: That's the key. We're not always going to agree on every point. We're two different societies. We have two different ways of governance. We have different objectives in some areas. In some areas, we have similar objectives. But the key is to develop where we have similar objectives into constructive action and to find ways of managing areas where we disagree to avoid confrontation that would disrupt relations between our two countries and the rest of the world. And that's something that the two global superpowers themselves can't afford to do, shouldn't want to do, and have no interest in doing in a real long-term sense.
1: On the question of Taiwan, President Xi was pretty firm. He said it needs to be handled with extreme caution or it could do damage to this relationship. The U.S. Secretary of State Marco Rubio, who is with the delegation, he said that U.S. policy is unchanged. It is the one China policy. But how do you see the comments that were made on Taiwan?
3: Well, I think that it's no secret to the United States that China has very strong views on this, that this is a critically important issue for China and for President Xi. Certainly.

0: President Trump was well briefed on this. I worked for Henry Kissinger when he and Premier Zhou Enlai worked out the language in the Shanghai Declaration. So I'm very familiar with that. And I think that that is something that the United States has to continue to respect and should not change. And therefore, the fact that it's come out in the discussions gives the United States an opportunity for saying that it is not, as Rubio put it, going to change its policy and will continue to pursue the policies that it has pursued and that have been the centerpiece of constructive relations. And I think President Xi's point is something that Americans understand and are not going to violate.
1: There is a big emphasis on the U.S. side on building a bigger and wider economic and trade relationship with China. I mean, that's very evident when we look at the delegation that's traveling with President Trump. There are a number of CEOs from top American corporations in that delegation. How do you see the relationship evolve as far as expanding trade and economic relations are concerned?
0: Well, it's very complicated in the sense that China would like to have more American investment to create more jobs. The U.S. of late has become much more, nervous and unsettled about some Chinese companies because of economic but also security reasons. A lot of the technology that we're talking about has potential dual-use capabilities, commercial and strategic. So finding ways of addressing this in a balanced fashion where we expand commercial activities and interaction but respect each other's security concerns is going to take a lot of balancing. But I do think there is potential for a greater degree of collaboration and a greater degree of interaction, both with respect to trade and investment. And I would certainly single out one area that your previous speaker mentioned and that I had lots of conversations with Dr. Kissinger on before and after he went to see President Xi for his last trip. And that is that we work together on cooperation on AI. I think that's very important. I think there are common interests, and some of these are AI companies in this group. And the idea is to recognize that with these new algorithms that have just recently been developed, there is a need for our two countries to work together, A, to avoid these powerful algorithms falling into the hands of rogue actors or disruptive countries with malicious intent. We ought to find a way of trying to control that proliferation, just as several decades ago, countries worked to avoid proliferation of nuclear weapons. The second thing is to, if these things do fall in the hands of rogue actors or disruptive people or malicious countries, our two countries should figure out a way of defending ourselves against those kinds of things and helping other like-minded countries to do likewise. So one is to avoid proliferation, and the other is to develop defensive capabilities. And I think we don't want to try, you can't deal with everything all at once, but that issue is an increasingly urgent one, and these new agentic AI algorithms have alarmed people, but that should be a signal that our two countries need to work together to find constructive ways of dealing with it, both avoiding proliferation and figuring out constructive defense mechanisms to deal with it, if it happens.
1: President Xi has gone to great efforts to persuade American companies that China remains a very profitable place to invest in. I mean, I understand the concerns that you were talking about earlier on dual-use technologies. Those concerns exist on both sides. But when we hear President Xi talk about China

0: being open for business, how will those sentiments be heard in the boardrooms of American companies?
1: I think very positively. I think that it was a good idea to bring these people to China. Many of them go there to China anyway, but to bring them in a delegation. And I think that there needs to be more of a dialogue on what constitutes a constructive environment for these companies, so they're not concerned about changes in regulations that are adverse to their interests, so that there is a dialogue with the government to create an investment environment that is conducive to companies having long-term confidence that the rules of the game won't change on them and that the government will not interfere in some of the things they're doing. And there is concern when I talk to CEOs that that is the case. But I think it's also important that the United States be transparent in the way it deals with its rules, so that there's an open environment and companies have reassurances here. But I think dealing with some of the concerns that American companies have in China, and this is causing them to look for different supply chains or cut back on some of their investments, I think some of those have to be addressed, and having a high-level dialogue between China and the U.S., A, to identify the concerns on the minds of companies, and B, to figure out how to manage those, is going to be very important. But I think American companies would like to invest in China. I think they've become concerned about rules and rule changes and a number of things that give them a longer-term sense of unease. And those can be dealt with in a constructive dialogue between the two. It won't be quick or easy, but I think unless we work on that at the government level and at the corporate level, then I think a lot of those concerns will be difficult to alleviate. If we work on them, I think some of them can be alleviated.
0: Looking ahead, China will be hosting the APEC Economic Leaders Meeting, and the United States will be hosting the G20 meeting as well. I mean, how important are these meetings for the global economy coming at this time? And, you know, how significant is it that these two countries will be hosting one another again?
1: Well, it's very significant. I mean, I think the global economy is under a lot of stress now, in part because the price of oil has gone up, in part because the World Trade Organization is not functioning as well as it should be, and the increased use of tariffs and other trade-impeding devices has caused a lot of uncertainty as well. So I do think the G20, and I was at the original G20 meetings, and certainly a number of the APEC meetings, and I do think these discussions are valuable. I do think they have to be well prepared so that they're not just aimless discussions. And I think the U.S. and China need to find ways of working together to make sure they work well. But my worry also is that in the last several years, a great deal of debt has been built up by a number of countries. So when that happens, the world financial system becomes a little bit more tenuous, a little shakier, a little less certain. So dealing with the financial side of that additional risk that's been incurred by the additional debt that countries, including my own, have incurred is going to be important, because the U.S. has a tradition, when there are debt problems or financial problems, of taking a constructive leadership role. I'm not sure the same level of confidence exists in the U.S. among certain countries in the world in its ability to play a leadership role. But I think we have to ensure that we can play a constructive leadership role. But the last time in 2008, we worked very closely with China. And therefore, I think that the more the finance ministers work together and the central bankers work together, the probability of dealing with future financial crises, if they occur, improves. If they don't work together and cooperate on a regular basis, then the chances of dealing with that are not as good.
0: Ambassador Robert Hormats, thanks for being with us.
1: Thank you for having me.
0: And we need to leave it there. That's it for this edition of The Heat.

modern vitality, born of ancient civilizations. Asia exemplifies diversity in its best sense, and welcomes changes at the fastest pace. Asia Today brings you the headlines from the most populous continent, puts in focus politics, economies, and faces, and takes you on a tour of the sights from the region and beyond.

Chinese President Xi Jinping welcomes U.S. President Donald Trump to Beijing as both countries engage in high-stakes talks. And following those talks, President Xi addresses a banquet to welcome his U.S. counterpart. Highlights from the Great Hall of the People in Beijing. Hello and thanks for joining us. I'm Diego Laje in Washington, D.C. China and the U.S. will hold a second day of talks in Beijing Friday. Chinese President Xi Jinping welcomes U.S. President Donald Trump for a summit Thursday following a ceremony filled with pomp and pageantry. The trip marks the first visit to China by a U.S. president in nearly 9 years.

the square outside the Great Hall of the People, a welcome ceremony was held for the visiting U.S. president on Thursday morning. The state guest motorcade escorted Donald Trump to the venue.

Chinese President Xi Jinping accompanied his U.S. counterpart to inspect the People's Liberation Army Guards of Honor.

0: U.S. President Trump is on a three-day state visit to China at the invitation of President Xi. This is the first U.S. presidential visit to China in almost 9 years, and Trump's second since his first in November 2017.
1: Later, talks between the two sides at the Great Hall of the People, a meeting that lasted more than 2 hours.
0: President Xi noted that profound changes unseen in the century are accelerating, and the international landscape is increasingly marked by turbulence and transformation. Can China and the United States transcend the Thucydides trap and forge a new model of major country relations? Can the two sides work together to address global challenges and inject greater stability into the world? Can they focus on the well-being of both peoples and the future of humanity and jointly create a brighter future for bilateral relations? The Chinese president said these are questions posed by history, by the world, and by the people. They're also defining questions of our era that leaders of major powers must answer together. President Xi Jinping expressed willingness to work with President Trump in steering the giant ship of China-U.S. relations in the right direction and make 2026 a historic and landmark year for bilateral ties. President Xi reiterated China's commitment to the stable, healthy, and sustainable development of China-U.S. relations. He said he and Trump have agreed to work toward a constructive bilateral relationship of strategic stability. This will provide strategic guidance for China-U.S. relations over the next 3 years and beyond. President Xi hoped this will be welcomed by their two countries and the international community. He defined the constructive relationship of strategic stability as a positive stability with cooperation as the mainstay, sound stability with moderate competition, a constant stability with manageable differences, and an enduring stability with promises of peace. A constructive China-U.S. relationship of strategic stability is not merely a slogan, but a course of action from both sides moving toward each other. President Xi said China-U.S. economic ties are mutually beneficial and win-win in nature. In the face of differences and friction, equal-footed consultation is the only correct choice. He noted Wednesday's meeting in Republic of Korea, where China and U.S. economic and trade teams achieved generally balanced and positive outcome. The Chinese president urged both sides to preserve the hard-won positive momentum in place. China's door to opening up will only open wider. American businesses are participating in China's reform and opening up, and China welcomes stronger mutually beneficial cooperation with the United States. President Xi called on China and the U.S. to implement the important consensus he has reached with President Trump and to make better use of political, diplomatic, and military communication channels. The two countries should also expand exchanges and cooperation in areas including trade, public health, agriculture, tourism, people-to-people, and law enforcement. President Xi said the Taiwan question is the most important issue in China-U.S. relations. If handled properly, bilateral relations can remain generally stable. If mishandled, they face confrontation or even conflict, putting the entire relationship in jeopardy. He emphasized Taiwan independence and cross-strait peace are as irreconcilable as fire and water. Safeguarding peace and stability across Taiwan Strait is the biggest common denominator between China and the United States, and the U.S. must handle the Taiwan question with the utmost prudence. President Trump said it was a great honor to pay a state visit to China, adding that U.S.-China relations are very good. He acknowledged his ties with President Xi as the longest-lasting and best relationship between leaders in the history of U.S.-China relations. He cited their friendly communication and resolution of many important issues. Trump cited President Xi as a great leader, China as a great country, and expressed his deep respect for President Xi and the Chinese people.

0: He said his meeting with President Xi is an important one that has drawn worldwide attention. He's willing to work with President Xi to strengthen communication and cooperation, properly manage differences, open up the best U.S.-China relationship in history, and create an even brighter future for both countries. The United States and China are the world's most important and powerful countries. Through cooperation, the two sides can accomplish many great things for their people and for the world. Trump noted the participation of leading representatives from the American business community on his state visit. He cited their respect for China and strongly encouraged them to expand cooperation with China. He introduced each of the American business leaders to President Xi. The two heads of state also exchanged views on major international and regional issues, including the situation in the Middle East, the Ukraine crisis, and the Korean Peninsula. The two leaders agreed to support each other in successfully hosting this year's APEC Economic Leaders Meeting in Shenzhen and the G20 Summit in Miami.
1: The two leaders also visited the Temple of Heaven, one of Beijing's historic and ancient landmarks.
2: And President Xi greeted President Trump outside the Hall of Prayer for Good Harvests. The two heads of state posed for a photo in front of the hall and toured the historic site together. During the tour, President Xi said he and President Trump visited the Forbidden City along Beijing's Central Access in 2017. The Temple of Heaven was built in the same era as the Forbidden City. Its design embodies the ancient Chinese concept of round heaven and square earth, reflecting the Chinese worldview and philosophy of life. President Xi said ancient Chinese rulers held ceremonies at the Temple of Heaven to pray for peace, prosperity, and favorable weather. The ritual demonstrated the long-held Chinese political philosophy that the people are the foundation of a state, and only when the foundation is solid can the state enjoy peace. President Xi said the Communist Party of China has inherited and developed this people-centered philosophy and has always upheld the fundamental purpose to serve the people wholeheartedly, winning their support and allegiance. President Trump said his visit to the Forbidden City in 2017 remains vivid. He said the Temple of Heaven, standing tall and magnificent for more than 600 years, showcases China's classical architecture and profound culture. He said China and the U.S. are great nations, and so are their people. They should deepen mutual understanding and enhance friendship.
1: The final event Thursday was a state banquet at the Great Hall of the People, where both leaders spoke.
3: In his remarks, President Xi Jinping said China is entering the first year of its 15th five-year plan period. He said more than 1.4 billion Chinese people are advancing Chinese modernization through high-quality development, drawing strength from China's more than 5,000 years of civilization. Xi also noted that this year marks the 250th anniversary of U.S. independence. He said the American people are promoting patriotism, innovation, and pioneering spirit as the country moves toward a new stage of development. Xi said the rejuvenation of the Chinese nation and the goal of making America great again can advance side by side, benefit one another, and contribute to the world. Referring to the ping-pong diplomacy 55 years ago, Xi said it opened the door to China-U.S. exchanges after more than two decades of isolation. He added that stories of openness and cooperation have continued to shape ties between the two countries. Xi said he and President Trump have maintained communication through meetings and phone calls, helping keep bilateral relations generally stable. He said both sides agree that China-U.S. relations are the world's most important bilateral relationship and should be improved, not damaged. President Xi said the two countries benefit from cooperation and both lose from confrontation, adding that they should be partners rather than rivals. He said the two sides agree to build a constructive relationship of strategic stability, promoting steady, healthy, and sustainable development of bilateral ties. Xi also said mutual respect, peaceful coexistence, and win-win cooperation are key to the stable development of China-U.S. relations. He said China-U.S. ties concern the well-being of more than 1.7 billion people.

0: people in the two countries, and also the interests of more than 8 billion people around the world. Trump thanked Xi for the warm hospitality during the visit. He described the trip as important and said the two sides had held positive and constructive discussions. President Trump also said the American and Chinese peoples appreciate and respect each other, adding that stronger cooperation between the two countries can help create a better future for the world.
1: As Presidents Xi and Trump laid out

0: and sustainable relationship, China and the United States have set the tone for a new positioning of their ties to build a bilateral relationship of constructive strategic stability. During their talks on Thursday, President Xi Jinping told President Donald Trump that the two countries should work in the same direction. Analysts say stability is an anchor for China and the U.S. to conduct cooperation.
1: This constructive strategic stability is not only about geopolitics, is not only about international politics, it is more about what these two countries do to provide a sense of order, perception of order to not only these two countries, but the rest of the world.
0: The meeting touched upon multiple fronts, covering diplomacy, military communication channels, trade, agriculture, and law enforcement.
2: This is an in-person communication between leaders across the Pacific, with heads of state diplomacy serving as a backbone. As President Xi told President Trump, the two sides should make 2026 a historic landmark year that opens a new chapter in China-U.S. relations.
0: Just ahead of the U.S. president's visit to China, the two sides held trade talks in the Republic of Korea. President Xi says the negotiations have yielded positive outcomes that benefit people on both sides.
3: When you have the two biggest economies in the world working together, you have students, you know, studying in China, learning Chinese. You have Chinese students, you know, contributing to American society, coming to our universities. You're always about seeking these win-win partnerships. And honestly, this is what China has done better than anybody else in the world. We see, that, for example, the Belt and Road Initiative that was launched in 2013. China has signed up over 150 countries on that. I mean, this is real tangible results.
0: China has been advocating conversation rather than confrontation. The relationship must be based on equality and mutual respect. President Xi says safeguarding peace and stability across the Taiwan Strait is the biggest common denominator between China and the U.S.
4: When it comes to the core national interest, this is not something for the deals. It is a critical question that China made right lines, our bottom lines, quite clear. So it is the time for China to talk with the United States about what kind of issues will undermine the foundation of the relationship and to avoid miscalculation from the other side.
0: This is President Trump's first visit to China during his second term at the White House. China says such communication could manage differences, expand cooperation, and bring stability and certainty for a turbulent world. Zhao Yunfei, CGTN, Beijing.
5: Former U.S. diplomat and academic Robert Hormats talked about constructive and strategic stability on our political talk show, The Heat.
6: Well, I think that terminology actually is a very constructive one, that we have to figure out ways of dealing with what is certainly going to be a competitive relationship in many areas, but also to figure out areas within that overall competition where our two countries can, A, work together on common goals, B, manage issues that we have differences on, and C, be very candid and trusting of what one another says. We, China specifically, says what its thoughts are, we say what ours are, and we try to work out whatever differences are in a constructive way rather than in a confrontational way.
5: The Heat airs at 7 p.m. on the U.S. East Coast. That's 7 a.m. in Beijing. The World Today returns with a look at some of the day's other stories right after this break. Stay with us.
7: You might think you are better informed in an information age. The fact is, people are more often misled by misinformation. You might think every voice is heard in a digital world. The fact is, many nations and peoples are still underrepresented. And data poverty shuts out many. We at CGTN are committed to transcending the information gap and the digital divide. 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
5: Welcome back. Cuba says a U.S. delegation has met with government officials in Havana. State media reports that CIA Director John Ratcliffe led the group, meeting with his counterpart at the Cuban Interior Ministry.

0: ministry. According to U.S. officials, the delegation pressed Cuba's government to, quote, make significant economic and governance reforms. Ratcliffe is the highest-ranking member of the Trump administration to visit Cuba, and it's the first time U.S. officials have traveled to the island since Washington began intensifying pressure on the island nation back in January. Meanwhile, Cuba's energy crisis worsens. The electrical grid partially collapsed Thursday morning, though enough power has since been restored for some essential services. Officials say the country has completely run out of diesel and fuel oil, and the national grid entered a critical state on Wednesday. Cuba has faced months of blackouts following disruptions to its fuel supplies after the U.S. blocked Venezuelan shipments, traditionally Cuba's main oil supplier. A protest by Bolivian miners in La Paz. They are calling for the ouster of President Rodrigo Paz. Things got ugly when riot police fired tear gas and pushed back the crowd in the presidential square. The country faces a growing energy and fuel crisis due to shrinking domestic production. Cargo trucks are stranded on the highways because of roadblocks put up by the protesters.
1: All Bolivians are calling for the resignation of the president. Why are we asking for this? Because the government is bringing in many laws that hurt us, such as privatization, and it wants to make us live in the past, and we don't want this, and we don't agree.
0: The president's calling for dialogue while blaming the opposition and former president Evo Morales for stoking the unrest. At least 7 people are dead and some 20 people are missing after the latest Russian strikes in Ukraine. Kyiv says hundreds of drones and missile attacks were launched over the past 48 hours. The strikes landed against mostly residential regions, the largest aerial assaults over a 2-day period since the start of the conflict 5 years ago. Foreign ministers from BRICS nations are meeting in India amid growing global economic uncertainties stemming from the U.S.-Israel war with Iran. Tensions between member states, Iran, and the United Arab Emirates have cast a shadow over the 2-day talks. India underscores the need for dialogue and diplomacy. Ravinder Bava reports from New Delhi.
2: Well, the meeting kicked off with the opening remarks of India's Foreign Minister, Dr. S. J. Shankar, who said that peace and security are central to the global order. He underlined the importance of dialogue and diplomacy in these turbulent times. Jay Shankar said that there has been a growing expectation, particularly from emerging markets and developing countries, for BRICS to play a constructive and stabilizing role in navigating current challenges. India called for practical ways to strengthen BRICS cooperation to better navigate conflicts, economic volatility, and trade disruptions. He also said unimpeded maritime flows through international waters, including the Strait of Hormuz, are vital for global economic well-being. Chairing BRICS for the 4th time, India has adopted the theme Building for Resilience, Innovation, Cooperation and Sustainability for this year's summit. The meeting will help lay the ground for the 18th BRICS summit scheduled for September, where leaders of major emerging economies are expected to meet amid rising geopolitical tensions and growing global uncertainty. The grouping, founded by Brazil, Russia, India and China, expanded to include South Africa in 2011, Egypt, Ethiopia, Indonesia, Iran and UAE joined more recently. The war has made it harder for the group to reach consensus on a joint statement reflecting differences between Iran and the UAE, which are opposing sides in the conflict launched on February 28th. Well, all efforts are being made to come out with a joint statement at the end of the second day. During India's G20 presidency, the Russia-Ukraine war was at its height, and now the Middle East crisis has escalated. Experts say that India will draw on lessons from its G20 experience to build a consensus among BRICS members.
0: The Israeli Defense Force says a drone launched by Hezbollah has injured several people at a tourist site in northern Israel.

0: came just hours before another round of peace talks between Israel and Lebanon at the U.S. State Department in Washington. CGTN's Walter Morris has more on the talks from here in Washington.
1: Thursday marked the first day of intensive talks between the governments of Israel and Lebanon. And these discussions come just days before the temporary ceasefire between the two countries is scheduled to end. The U.S. State Department in Washington, D.C. hosted the third round of discussions between the Israeli and Lebanese ambassadors to the United States. U.S. officials say the goal of the marathon two-day meeting is to build a framework for lasting peace and security arrangements, clearly define borders, and create stable pathways for humanitarian relief and reconstruction in Lebanon. The State Department says both sides have committed to approaching this round of talks with their national interests in mind, and the United States is working to reconcile those interests in a way that delivers lasting security for Israel and sovereignty for Lebanon. Thursday's meeting comes nearly a month after the top diplomats from Israel and Lebanon met in Washington, D.C. During a meeting on April 23rd, the two sides agreed to extend a ceasefire by 3 weeks. However, despite that agreement, Iran-backed Hezbollah and Israeli forces have exchanged attacks over the last few weeks. U.S. President Donald Trump said this at the White House following the last round of discussions between Israel and Lebanon.
2: We're going to be working with Lebanon to get things straightened out in that country. I really believe it's something we can do pretty easily, just with the power of who we are. They're great people, the Lebanese people. We have our ambassador here who has done a fantastic job, ambassador to Lebanon from the United States. And we had a great conversation, and I think it's the beginning of something very important. It'd be a wonderful thing to get this worked out simultaneously with what we're doing in Iran.
1: The U.S. State Department says Israel and Lebanon will continue talks on Friday, and the ceasefire is set to expire Sunday. Walter Morris, CGTN, Washington.
0: Upheaval in UK politics as Prime Minister Keir Starmer fights to retain his post. A longtime critic of Starmer is now eyeing the Labour Party leadership, but Greater Manchester Mayor Andy Burnham would first need to return to Parliament to mount a challenge. A Labour MP has offered to step aside to make way for Burnham, but the party would still need to approve his candidacy. If successful, he would likely face strong competition from Reform and Green Party candidates. Meanwhile, a fifth cabinet minister has resigned in protest over the recent election results. The now former health secretary is calling for a full leadership contest to oust Starmer. And finally, turning an ancient Chinese writing style into performance art. A Beijing-based artist staging live online calligraphy shows is just one of the offerings at the self-described Affordable Art Fair. There's also a sculptor who transforms broken or discarded objects into whale sculptures. The idea is to match artists with art lovers and to ensure a fair deal for both. Prices range from around $100 rather up to 13,000. The first fair took place in London almost 30 years ago, and now 19 fairs take place in cities across the globe each year. And that is the world today. I'm Diego Laje. Global Business with John Calebs is next.

President Xi Jinping and Donald Trump have agreed on a new vision for China-U.S. relations built on cooperation and strategic stability. We have live coverage from Beijing. I'm Sean Caleb's in Washington, D.C. Also coming up in this full hour of global business, one of the biggest IPOs on Wall Street in years as AI chipmaker Cerebras makes its NASDAQ debut. Plus, closing arguments are being held in what's being called the AI trial of the century. Elon Musk and Sam Altman facing off in court. And we have expert insight on that. First up this hour, a ceremony filled with pomp and pageantry as Chinese President Xi Jinping welcomed U.S. President Donald Trump to Beijing for a historic summit. Now, this trip marks the first visit to China by a U.S. president in nearly 9 years.

at the square outside the Great Hall of the People. A welcome ceremony was held for the visiting U.S. president on Thursday morning. The state guest motorcade escorted Donald Trump to the venue.

Chinese President Xi Jinping accompanied his U.S. counterpart to inspect the People's Liberation Army Guards of Honor.